0: drive first and 10 from their own 16.
1: Yeah, you know, not much on the return there. J.A. swarmed the ball. You know, that, and that's one of the keys to the game for J.A., too, to play clean football. And that looked pretty clean right there.
0: Looked very clean, very clinical as well. So we get to see just what Ethan Elliott can draw up against this Jackson Academy defense that has been so potent for the last couple of years under the likes of Coach David Duggan in his third season. Meanwhile, here on the near side, obviously Coach Craig Bowman in his seventh year at Hartfield. Out of the shotgun, two receivers will be to the right of the pattern. Luke Wesson will move in motion and join Elliott in the backfield to put two backs there. Wesson will get the handoff, racing right, try to spread things out, gets around the edge to the 20. They have an open seam down the left, right sideline, 40, 45, 50, one man to beat, and that man trips him up along the far side boundary, just past the midfield stripe of the 48-yard line.
1: Excellent start for Hartfield. I mean, if they want to set the tone for this game, this is the kind of drive they need to have. Luke Wesson, too, putting the burners on.
0: Yeah, no kidding there. So, good start for Hartfield indeed, taking it all the way to 36 yards on that carry by Luke Wesson on the first play from scrimmage. A loss beats a first down and 10 with the ball at the JA 48-yard line. Hartfield moving right to left to start this opening drive. White tops, gold bottoms with gold headgear. Shotgun again, snap comes, leaving in the belly of his running back up to the 45-yard line. In between the hashes, still pushing the pile forward up towards the 42-yard line. They'll say he was down as the ball looked like it was about to pop free. As trying to check to see who our running back was that time. Caught me off guard because I was expecting the likes of Kamani Azzagini in the backfield.
1: Ethan Horn it was in the Ethan backfield Horn. Right there. And then even if it were a fumble, Ethan Elliott did land on the ball, but they did call him down. And, you know, what we saw earlier when Luke Wesson got his run was he was patient in the backfield and found the outside and hit the flat. And right there, Hartfield tried to test the gut of this JA defense, and not really to much avail right there.
0: Just a pile-driving two-yard gain earned by Hartfield to bring up second down and 8. Ball at the JA 46-yard line. Two receivers left and H-back right. Handoff, Horn straight ahead. Surges ahead for a couple past the 45-yard line. Stacked up at the 44. Another gain of 2 yards. It'll bring up a third down and 6.
1: And we see Luke Wesson coming back into the game, too. I mean, that's obviously going to be a guy that they try to go to on third down here.
0: May go pass heavy here as we're just underway. Hartfield on their opening drive of the contest. 10:30 and rolling on the first quarter clock. Our first quarters are brought to you by Mack Hite Chrysler Dodge Jeep Ram. 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Three wide receivers to the left side of the pattern. Luke Wesson the furthest outside of those three receivers. With Horn in the backfield with Elliott, tries a hard count, got a little motion up front.
1: They got him, Caleb.
0: Hayes
1: got him to jump.
0: Linebacker creeping up that left side. Got too antsy and jumped in the neutral zone. That'll make it 3rd and 1.
1: Yeah, a much better field position for Hartfield right there, too, to try to convert and move the chains. And then, you know, we're now into 4-down territory, kind of here in no man's land.
0: We saw Ethan Elliott last game out against MRA on a 4th down play, rushed for a touchdown. And in that second touchdown of the game, he had a 58-yard run, and then that 4th down play was a 38-yard touchdown run. Had 96 yards just in touchdown runs in the first quarter.
1: Yeah, I mean, and when he gets in the open field, too, he's pretty hard to track down.
0: Haven't seen him run the ball yet tonight. He'll have two receivers to the left, a tight end flex to the right. And they have a whistle, and may have had play clock problems there. The play clock was at 33 whenever they blew this whistle. Or may have had movement up front.
1: So now we're trading penalties.
0: As our official across the way says, prior to the snap, it is encroachment, rather. And that will move that Hartfield. There you see that motion for an offensive team, but nevertheless, we're right back to things at the 46-yard line of JA.
1: One step forward, 5 yards back, right? But, you know, Hartfield back to where they were. Yeah, they got JA to jump earlier, so now we'll see.
0: 3rd down and 6. The 44, Elliott throws behind his receiver up to the right side, looking for Horn out of the backfield. Never saw it coming. In fact, hit him square between the 2 threes on his back and drops to the turf harmlessly to bring up 4th down.
1: And he had him, too. I mean, he had him out in the flat. Could have moved the chains there, but, you know, we'll see what 4 downs territory looks like for Hartfield.
0: Offense is still out there. Doesn't look like they're going to change things at all as the offense breaks huddle.
1: And I like the call. Be aggressive here.
0: J.P. Schimpfessel lined up to the left side as a tight end. 2-by-1 receiver set otherwise.

0: Elliott from the gun. Takes the snap. Will Pooch punt it. And it's a long one. Can the return team get down there? Coverage team, rather, as it's corralled at the five-yard line and picked up by Hartfield's Dylan Harris. That's a great job to pin J.A. back deep on a play that we've seen Hartfield run many times this year.
1: Yeah. Ethan Elliott likes to do the pooch punt this year. And look, not bad field position for Hartfield to start its first defensive drive of the game.
0: So no score so far in the game. 9:53 the clock at rest in the Mack High Chrysler Dodge Jeep Ram first quarter. Alongside Caleb Sailors, I'm Caleb Hamill. Happy to be with you live from the Brickyard at Jackson Academy as the Raiders come out to face the front of Hartfield for the first time tonight, starting this drive from their own five-yard line. We get a good look at what this Jackson Academy offense run by Peyton Smith can do. Eric Beasley in the backfield to his left. Handoff, Beasley charges straight ahead. Hartfield in pursuit. He gets 5 yards past the 10-yard line up near the 11 to gain 6 yards on the first down play. Just a straight draw up the middle.
1: And we see that. Both of these teams are testing the interior of their opposing defensive lines.
0: Jackson Academy had a walloping job at Picayune just a week ago. Outscored them by around 30 points. It's an MHSAA opponent and a good one at that. Out of the gun again with BC now to the right. He'll get the carry again as he runs out to the left. Escapes an arm tackle, escapes another end of the secondary to the 25 and dives near the sideline at the 27-yard line.
1: And there's a flag on the field.
0: They're going to hold things to check the flag. It's positioned around where the run came off the left side tackle, as Beasley just continued to stretch the field out beyond the numbers.
1: And it looks like this is going to be on J.A.
0: So it is holding on J.A., and that does indeed move it back half the distance.
1: But, man, that's where Eric Beasley can really cause trouble to opposing defenses right there. When he gets in open space, he's hard to take down. He's fast, kind of deceptively speedy at that.
0: Been a workhorse this year. Pointed out he's got 10 touchdowns this year already. Came in with 723 yards through just 4 games.
1: Yeah, averaging 10.5 yards per carry.
0: And almost 200 yards per game. That's pretty talented.
1: That's a pretty winning strategy right there, Caleb.
0: 1x3 receiver set. Handoff goes to Beasley. If it ain't broke, don't fix it. He's tripped up, though, at the 10-yard line and dives short up near the 13 on a second down and 8 play.
1: I think the grass monster caught him there.
0: And somebody forgot to replace the pellets out there. They're out there in the red zone. So that'll bring up third down for J.A. Third, and we'll call it 5 to go.
1: I'll give Andrew Gonzalez credit, though, for Hartfield. The nose tackles. He's plugging everything up in the interior, making Eric Beasley kind of have to go around to get anything going.
0: Trying to get to the 16-yard line for the first down. They are on the 6. Or check that. They are on the 11. Same formation of receivers. 1 left, 3 right. That one to the left comes in motion across the formation from left to right and sets as a near side slot man. Snap comes, feed Beasley straight ahead, escapes tacklers, escapes another arm slot, up to the 30-yard line, dives forward to get a first down along the left side hashes. Just refusing to go down as he just continued to break tackles, Caleb.
1: He's slippery. I mean, he just slipped off one tackle, made a man miss, slipped off another, rumbling and tumbling, and then, moving the chains.
0: Gonna have to take a full body to get that boy down tonight. Eric Beasley, not a huge guy, 5'8", 195, but that's that low center of gravity.
1: Yeah, it kind of reminds me of Ray Rice.
0: I was going to say Josh Robinson from State's team back in 14. Snap Bully comes. Ball. Now the pass. Pass is caught at the 33-yard line, and hogtied there is Braylon Morgan. Johnny on the spot where he caught it. He's brought down by Hartfield for a gain of 4 yards up to the 34-yard line. They get 35.
1: And that was L.J. Davis on the tackle for Hartfield, too. Made a good play getting to the ball, honestly, because Morgan had a little space there.
0: 7:35 and rolling here in the first quarter. No score between J.A. and Hartfield. Jackson Academy on the move left to right as we view things from the visiting side. Two receivers to the right. H-back and a receiver to the left as they use motion with Braylon Morgan. There's a whistle and a flag thrown by the umpire.
1: And they got J.A. jumped. It looks like it's going to be on the left guard.
0: So that'll push them back 5 yards back behind the chains to bring up a second down and 11 yards to go.
1: Looked like that was Will Carter on the false start right there.
0: It's already some trench warfare as far as the penalties are concerned tonight. I'm hoping it's nothing like the last game I had to call of 58 penalties between Hattiesburg and Laurel.
1: The little brown jug, that's right. But looks like Hattiesburg kept the little brown jug this year.
0: Yeah, 5 years straight. Here's the shotgun snap. Feed to Beasley, patiently waiting for the hole to develop. Instead, bounces outside the left side. Take second down at the 35-yard line. Stretched things out, did not get very far downhill. He gains 4 yards up to the 35-yard line to bring up third down.
1: Yeah, Sawyer Finney did a really good job for Hartfield setting the edge right there. I mean, they've seen Beasley get outside and make moves there, and they did a really good job setting the edge.
0: A crucial third down right now for Hartfield defensively. Trying to keep J.A. from moving things, trying to get to the 41-yard line are the Raiders. 1x3 receiver set, back to pass, Smith. Pocket collapsing, throws downfield, pass is caught at the 30, or rather 45-yard line, past the 50, and a first down registered to George Decker out of the Hartfield 46-yard line.
1: And a great job by J.A. to pick up the blitz right there. Hartfield sent a lot of pressure. They picked it up. Quarterback took his time and then found an open man upfield.
0: Officially marked at the 47 of Hartfield, a first down registered to Jackson Academy into hot territory.
1: This is where that big offensive line comes in handy.
0: No huddle offense for Jackson Academy. 2x2 receiver set. Feed Beasley. Goes around the right side. Ducks through the pressure. Gets up to the 42-yard line and gains 5 yards. That's a patient run and a big payday for Beasley.
1: Looked like a little Le'Veon Bell action in the backfield, just watching for a hole to open up. And, of course, one developed and did what he needed to just to move the ball upfield.
0: They get a gain of 4. Second down and 6 for Jackson Academy. 6 minutes to go in the first quarter. We have a heat timeout on the field. We'll take a timeout as well. Our timeout's brought to you by Mack Hike Chrysler Dodge Jeep Ram. It's their first quarter as well, with no score between Hartfield and Jackson Academy right here on Super Talk Mississippi.
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0: To go in the first quarter, where Hartfield and Jackson Academy are tied nothing as we pick things back up, with Jackson Academy having second down and 6 from the Hartfield 43-yard line. Again, going left to right here in the opening quarter. Hartfield got J.A. to a third down but could not stop them. 2x2 receiver set. Taking the snap, feed to Beasley. Started left, cut back right where there was room, up to the 35 and dives up. Undercut to the 33-yard line. That's a spot where Caleb, it was just no room left. Let me find something to the right, and it was green grass.
1: That's right. I mean, again, patient running, and you keep saying feed Beasley. It reminds me of the 2012 Egg Bowl with feed Moncrief, but that's what they're doing
0: by feeding
1: Beasley.
0: Hey, it's exactly what's the working formula right now for Jackson Academy, because Hartfield is, they're containing and preventing the big play. The problem is, as they commit more to the run, they open themselves up for that pass that resulted in a first down on the last set of downs to George Decker. Smith takes a snap, does feed Beasley to the left side now, and Hartfield stacks him up, but on first down and 10, limiting him to about a 3, maybe 4-yard gain.
1: And again, it's death by paper cut. And you know, you suffer death by paper cut, you're going to get a bigger cut. But right now, J.A.'s just methodically moving the ball up the field.
0: Spot is a 27-yard line, second down and 5. We'll call it for Jackson Academy, continuing this offensive motion. A lot of heavy running right now from Eric Beasley, number 6. On a hard count, Owen now looks to the side, or rather, Smith looks to the sideline. Peyton Smith, the quarterback for the Raiders. H-back and 2 receivers right, single receiver left, and one-on-one coverage. Back to pass. He's looking that left side way. Airs it out deep towards the end zone. The man is open, and the pass is incomplete. It hit the ground before he could complete the catch.
1: And he had him open, too. I mean, he steered the receiver down the whole way. He was open. Good pass on the ball. Just couldn't corral it.
0: Yeah, Braylon Short was there. One-on-one coverage, as I pointed out at the snap. Outraced his defender. Just could not complete it before coming down on the ground on top of that R in Raiders in that end zone.
1: Yeah, a little bit of a break for Hartfield right there. He was open. The safety wasn't there in time. But, you know, now third down for J.A.
0: Third down and 5 for the Raiders, as you pointed out. Ball near the 27-yard line. Same offensive set. 2 receivers and an H-back to the right. 1 receiver out to the left. And Braylon Short. And with 1 second left on the play clock, Jackson Academy burns a timeout to talk about it, to manage this third down play. Could be no man's land. Doubt you try a field goal this deep this early. They want to figure this one out.
1: Yeah, I see JA treating this as four down territory. I can see them feeding Beasley right here.
0: So we'll hold it right here as we try to await this pivotal third down play. And likely, if Hartfield doesn't stop them here, a fourth down try for Jackson Academy, barring maybe knocking them back behind the marker. Yeah, this feels like a big spot early for just establishing the flow of momentum. Because
1: yes.
0: Right now, Jackson Academy seems to be running at will against Hartfield with the downs they're given.
1: Yeah, I mean, and moving, eating clock, moving the ball methodically downfield, 4 yards here, 5 yards here, 3 yards here, and that's good enough to move the chains, and Hartfield has not proven it can stop it right now.
0: Third down and 5 for Jackson Academy as they break the huddle on the far sideline and come to the line of scrimmage, which is the 27-yard line. Change up the receiver pattern. They've lined up Braylon Short to the right side along with Braylon Morgan, the two Braylons. H-back and a receiver left as well. They use motion with Braylon Morgan to put him on the left side. Out of the shotgun, Peyton Smith takes the snap. Hands off up the middle, and Eric Beasley boulders ahead up near the 20-yard line, very close to the sticks. And they're going to signal fourth down. Short, or check that. They are going to move the chains.
1: Eric Beasley again. I mean, they just feed him, and it's enough to move the chains, you know, every 2, 3, 4 plays.
0: So move of the sticks yet again for Jackson Academy, first down and 10. Ball at the 22-yard line. He's got a yard more than he needed. 2-by-1 receiver set along with an H-back and Baden Taylor attached behind the right side tackle. Peyton Smith from the gun. Snaps the ball with 7 on the play clock. Bad handoff. Instead, Smith keeps it himself, slides down to the 15-yard line. He tried to hand it off to the left, but he forgot his running back Beasley was on his right hip.
1: Yeah, definitely miscommunication there between Peyton Smith and Eric Beasley, but Peyton Smith pulled it and made it work.
0: Yeah, got more than 5 yards, or right at 5, to bring up a manageable second down. Yeah, the old saying is if you can get about 3 yards, 3 to 4 yards, you're on schedule. Jackson Academy's getting 5 and 6.
1: Yeah, and again, moving the chains.
0: Here comes a second down and 5 for Jackson Academy. Ball just outside the 15-yard line. Snap comes. Handoff does go to Beasley this time. Ducks to the right side. A gap. Stood up and driven backward on a great open field stop for Logan Hall of Hartfield. And limits the game to just 1 yard, maybe 2 to the 14. Third down.
1: Hartfield clogging up the interior right there and not letting Eric Beasley just run him up the gut.
0: So here comes third down, 2:47 to go in the first quarter. Again, no score. Jackson Academy now on their first drive of the game, which started back at their own 5.
1: And they're begging J.A. to throw the football, pressing the wide receivers, not really playing safeties high.
0: Braylon Morgan, the near side receiver, lined up to the right of the formation for J.A. Maybe a run here. They do give it to Beasley to the left side of the line. Hit at the 10 and driven down to that point. Fell forward for an extra yard, which will move the chains.
1: Yeah, and that's just one of those. Hartfield stacked the box, and J.A. was just able to move the ball forward.
0: I pointed it out just a moment ago. The strength this year, the offensive line of Jackson Academy. Running backs will look really good when you have a good front line in front of them.
1: I was at Ole Miss game against Louisville, Ole Miss game last week, and these offensive linemen for J.A. are as big as the offensive linemen I'm seeing in the SEC right now.
0: First and goal, Jackson Academy. Ball spotted at the 8-yard line of Hartfield. Out of the gun, Peyton Smith uses motion. But Taylor takes the snap, give to Beasley off left side, wrapped up around the knees, brought down.
1: And they set the edge, Caleb. They set the edge. That's what they're going to have to do tonight.
0: Logan Hall spied him the whole way, wrapped him up around the ankles and brought him down behind the line of scrimmage, back to the 10-yard line for a loss of 2.
1: Look, Andrew Gonzalez is doing his job in the middle. He's clogging up the interior and trying to force running lanes outside, and Hartfield did a fantastic job of setting the edge right there.
0: Second down and goal for Jackson Academy at the 10-yard line. A single receiver each way, a lot of guys on the line of scrimmage. Out of the shotgun, Smith takes a knee-high snap, gives it to Beasley, finds the hole up to the 5-yard line, angles to his right, escapes a shoestring tackle, and walks into the end zone.
1: And he was just patient, Caleb, just a methodical run, just zigzagging. And then he finds his way, sheds a tackle, finds his way into the end zone, just doing what he does best.
0: 6-0 Jackson Academy with 1:11 to go in the opening quarter, brought to you by Matt Kite, Chrysler Dodge Jeep Ram. It's 6-0 Jackson Academy with the extra point upcoming. After a methodical 95-yard drive for J.A., 17 plays.
1: That's winning football right there.
0: Absolutely winning football. Here comes the extra point. Snap is down. Kick is up. And this kick is true on the foot of Brett Robinson. So with that,

0: It is 7-0 Jackson Academy Raiders in front of Hartfield. We'll step aside for a quick break and be right back. This is Hartfield Football Super Talk, Mississippi.
1: Get that great Mack Hike feeling.
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0: The Raiders draw first blood as they lead 7-0 over Hartfield with 1 minute and 11 seconds to go in the first quarter. I want to welcome new Hartfield football broadcast sponsor tonight, Rick's Pro Truck, with 3 locations in the metro area, Madison, Flowood, and their commercial store in Pearl. Rick's Pro Truck, trucks live here. Well, time for Hartfield to respond. They find themselves trailing 7-0 here early, Caleb, and we'll see where this field position and drive begin as J.A. moves on the football. Robinson punches it up into the air, taken by Wesson at the 22-yard line, takes it up the near side numbers, and gets dropped to the 29-yard line for a minimal gain on that return of 7 yards. But still decent field position for Hartfield, not in the shadow of their own goalpost.
3: Yeah, and if Hartfield can start off this drive like it did on its first drive, then they'll be cooking something right now. But, you know, can't stall after getting a 36-yard gain on first play of the game and not move to the chain. So we'll see how Ethan Elliott and this Hawk offense responds.
0: Saw some promise early on, if it weren't for a few miscues, a drop pass here or there. Just trying to see if they can punch through some holes in this JA defense. Out of the shotgun, pull of the belly, and their quarterback Elliott takes it himself up the left side hashes up to the 37-yard line. Not a decent gain there for first down yardage.
3: Yeah, Ethan Elliott, we knew he could move the ball with his legs, and we didn't see it on the first drive, but there it is right there.
0: 7-yard gain on the first play from scrimmage as this drive starts at the 30-yard line. Now at the 37, moving right to left here in the opening quarter, 40 seconds left before we reach our second quarter. First quarter brought to you by Mack Hike, Chrysler Dodge Jeep Ram. H-back left along with a single receiver and another single receiver right. Back to pass, Elliott looking left. Steps up, pocket collapsing, rolls out of a tackle, out to his right, looking to throw still. Now throws on the run towards the sideline, throws it away.
3: And he took a lick after throwing it away, but good job by Ethan Elliott. The pocket collapsed on him, getting out of pressure, and then just throwing the ball away and avoiding making a mistake.
0: 22 seconds left in the first quarter. Clock at rest due to the incompletion. Third down and 3 for Hartfield. Trailing in this game 7-0 with Jackson Academy going 95 yards on their opening drive in 17 plays.
3: Yeah, I mean, this is a good opportunity for Hartfield to respond right here. Third and short, Ethan Elliott uses legs on first down. I might see if I can get him on the ground again right now, try to set the tone there.
0: He's got Horn alongside his left shoulder. As Ethan Elliott, the quarterback, takes the snap, gives it to Horn, races straight ahead, gets the first down past the 41 up to the 42-yard line. A lost pizza first down for the Hartfield Hawks as they move the chains.
3: And that's what they're going to need to do, Caleb. That's what they're going to need to do right there, move the ball. And I like them going up to the middle and testing them on third down and winning that battle, too. That's a way to instill confidence in this offense.
0: Lost Pizza Company, fresh ingredients, handmade pizza, zero shortcuts. That's how we do pizza every single day. Come see what everyone's craving right down the road at 144 Friendly and Fresh Drive. That rolls out the clock of the first quarter as it's Jackson Academy 7, Hartfield nothing. We'll step aside for a timeout and be back with the second quarter. 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
0: at Jackson Academy, where the Raiders lead Hartfield by the score of 7-0 in the early going. Just about set to begin the Outback Steakhouse second quarter. Make sure to get ready for every Hawks game by going to Outback Steakhouse in Flowood. It's right down the road at 586 Parkway. Out of the shotgun, Elliott rolls right to throw, passes, and it's incomplete off the fingertips of his tight end, J.P. Schimfessel. Nearly had it, was headed towards the sideline, probably would have gained 3, maybe 4 yards, unless he could have turned the corner and gotten more. But nevertheless, incompletion in the 2nd and 10.
3: And I like the call, though, Caleb. I like getting Ethan Elliott confident in the passing game. And it was a good pass. He led his receiver, could have gotten a couple of yards here if he had caught it. But still, I like Hartfield trying to be innovative with how they move the ball.
0: Spot is a 42-yard line, 2nd down and 10 for Hartfield. Now going left to right in the second quarter in their white tops and gold bottoms. Three receivers to the right side of the pattern as the snap is taken. Handoff goes to the left side. This time it's Kamani Azzagini, and he goes nowhere but backward. Back behind the 40-yard line, tackle for a loss of at least 3.
3: Yeah, they just J.A. just read that like a book, Caleb. I mean, it's the second Azzagini got the ball. I mean, he was wrapped up and taken down.
0: So 3rd down and long coming out for Hartfield. 3rd down and 14. Spot is the 38-yard line. Hartfield in their own territory, trying to get it into J.A. territory at the 48. Schimfessel attached to the left side of the line, along with a single receiver that way to right. Elliott back in the gun, takes the snap, fires deep up the field, overshoots Wesson, incomplete. If he caught it in stride, could have been a house call, Caleb, but nevertheless, yeah. It's 4th down and the punt team will come on.
3: He had him in stride, too, and that's where we've seen Ethan Elliott really need to take that step and improve is in the passing game there, and he had him, too, Caleb.
0: So 4th down and the punt unit on for Hartfield. Right now, Jay Hay has outgained Hartfield 109 yards to 48 so far. Only 2 first downs so far for Hartfield as well. That's got to improve if they want to stay competitive in this game, already trailing 7-0.
3: Right. And one of those was on an explosive play, too.
0: And here's K.J. Robbins to punt it away. Just a one man in between him and the snapper to shield him. No pressure from Jackson Academy as he gets the punt away. Not very deep. Up and into the lights, and it takes a backwards roll at the 40-yard line. Is finally touched by Hartfield at the J.A. 43, make that 42-yard line.
3: You could hear the J.A. bench yelling, get out of the way, get out of the way, too, as that took a Raider bounce there. But J.A. does get the ball out, he does get away from the ball, and it gets very favorable field position to start its second drive of the game.
0: Just a net punt of 19 yards for the previous line of scrimmage. So it does not help Hartfield flip the field as J.A. takes over in great field position at the, they'll call the 43. Two receivers and an H-back right, one receiver left for Peyton Smith in the gun. Takes the snap, makes the handoff to Beasley, back to pass. He's got all day to throw. Now we'll tuck and run off the left side, tackle to the 45, slides down to the 48-yard line. Hartfield bearing down on him in pursuit was Bennett McWilliams from the secondary to cause Smith to just slide down and avoid getting extra yardage, but he does gain 4 yards on that first down carry.
3: Yeah, and Landry Northworthy on the spy, too, making sure that the quarterback didn't have enough room to just, you know, take off and get the move of the chains there. So good job on Hartfield in pursuit. But, yeah, a little troubling how much time he had in the backfield.
0: I said McWilliams from the secondary. He meant from his middle linebacker spot. 2nd down and 6 for J.A. Knee-high snap. This time, Beasley does get the carry. Bounces off one tackler to the 50 into Hartfield territory. Still on his feet, trying to get loose up to the 45-yard line. Finally brought down as he ran into the stone wall of a Hartfield defender, but not before moving the chains 2 yards beyond what he needed to get the first down carry.
3: Yeah, I think of the old adage, how many people does it take to screw in a light bulb? Well, how many players does it take to tackle Eric Beasley?
0: Too many is what the indication is here early on. It'll be 1st down and 10 for Jackson Academy with the ball at the 44-yard line of Hartfield when play resumes. So right now, Coach Bowman has taken a timeout for Hartfield, so we'll step aside as well for a Mack High Chrysler Dodge Jeep Ram timeout. With our score, Jackson Academy 7, Hartfield nothing. 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
0: First and 10 on a low snap. Jackson Academy picks it up. Eric Beasley gets the carry, but nothing there. As Hartfield, great pursuit up front. Stand him up for not anything.
3: The bright spot on this defense tonight is a guy whose name I've said a ton, Andrew Gonzalez. Again, he's living in the backfield. Eric Beasley's just been running away from him, but not that time.
0: A loss of a half yard with the back edge of the football about to touch the 45-yard line.
3: And go ahead.
0: I was going to say, just still a long second down and 10, perhaps 11. Out of the gun again, Peyton Smith asks for the snap, doesn't get it as he looks to the sideline from the hard count. Give you a chance to give your thought out there.
3: Well, Coach Bowman gave his team quite the talking to during the break, and it looks like they responded.
0: Here's a snap to Smith. Has some time to throw, now steps up in the pocket, trying to run. He's hit a wall of the offensive and defensive line, and there's not much movement once he got to that point. To the line of scrimmage, maybe a yard gain back past the 44 near the 43-yard line. It'll be third down.
3: Yeah, and again, I think if I'm not speculating here, but I think one of the things Coach Bowman just preached to his team during the timeout was toughness and physicality, and Hartfield has come right after the break playing tough and very physical and getting to that second level.
0: So good pushes so far. They've caused Jay to lose 1 yard and then gain only two. It's third down and 9 for Jackson Academy at the Hartfield 43-yard line. 9:10 to go in the second quarter. Jackson Academy in front of Hartfield 7-0 after they marched on their first drive of the game 95 yards. Big third down play coming for the Hartfield defense. Three receivers left in the pattern. Single receiver to the right is Braylon Short. Peyton Smith barks out his orders with Beasley to his right. Takes a snap at his knees, backs up to throw. Hartfield pressuring him. Throw down the field, pass is caught, but not for a first down.
3: Man.
0: Catch was made out there on the left side. Braylon Short made it to the 35-yard line. Really close to the first down. Maybe a yard short, but no flag came out after you quite saw something that should have been called.
3: Yeah. The edge rusher, but the right tackle was holding on for dear life, and it really spared his quarterback, Peyton Smith, from taking a sack or possibly fumbling there. I mean, yeah, I don't know how that was missed, Caleb.
0: And Ford Ray was being held up, is the one you pointed out. Fourth down and 2 for J.A. going for it. Feed Beasley straight ahead. He's got the first down. Escapes free out to the left side to the 25. Flag down behind him. 20, 10, 5. Touchdown, Eric Beasley at Jackson Academy. But let's hold everything. There's a flag down the field from where Beasley crossed into the secondary.
3: And Coach Bowman is hot on the sidelines, and justifiably so, in my opinion.
0: Well, this one is coming back with all likelihood. As everybody marches back to the line of scrimmage, it is holding against Jackson Academy. And that may change things here. Instead of fourth down and 2 with the ball at the 36-yard line, they're about to be backed up behind the sticks near the 45.
3: How do you say poetic justice again?
0: A call brought to you by Merrill Norman. A makeup call. No. No free ads here. 8:07 to go, second quarter. Jackson Academy leading 7-0. Because that call was downfield, they're actually not back behind the sticks. It's fourth down and 4, and J.A. appears to keep their offense out there.
3: Yeah, big fourth down play here for Hartfield.
0: Looking like it could be a jumbo package. Unless they're waiting for their punter to come back. Yeah, Rhett Robinson is out there, so they may be trying to pin Hartfield back deep. Coach Bowman is asking about perhaps the spot of this football. And it looked like they only marked it maybe 5 yards from the spot of the foul.
3: And some play clock issues here, too.
0: It winds with 22 seconds. Now, Rhett Robinson back in formation. Takes the snap all day to get it away. Booms this one a high, loose spiral. Bounces at the 5-yard line and into the end zone for a touchback. Tried to get one of those sidewinders that bounced out of bounds and ended up just going forward into the end zone.
3: Well, on the trajectory, if there was some wind tonight, that ball would have been out of bounds. But it's a pretty dry and not moving wind tonight. And so Hartfield will get a better field position than if there was a little wind coming our way.
0: So it'll come out to the 20-yard line, first and 10, Hartfield, with 7:34 remaining in the second quarter. They trail Jackson Academy by the score of 7-0. And it's time for Hartfield to find some good footing offensively. You saw the response by the defense whenever Coach Bowman called that timeout. Time for the offense to have an equal response here.
3: Absolutely, and Hartfield's, defensively played very physical and tough there, and we need to see if Ethan Elliott can, again, piece together the drive and actually see it through.
0: Single receiver each way along with a tight end to the right side on play action. Swing it out to Luke Wesson, who cuts in through the middle up to the 25 and dives up to the 27.

0: yard line. Just shifty moves. We saw this against MRA. He's able to, once he makes a catch, get some yards after the catch, just moving around that first man, making a miss. And it really helps the team out when it comes to those extra yards, because that was just about a two-yard game otherwise.
1: The yaks are so important. Yards after contact, and Luke Wesson is a master. Now, we've seen Eric Beasley do it for J.A., and Luke Wesson's proving, hey, I got some in my arsenal as well.
0: Just the first reception for Wesson on the night as the snap comes to Elliott. Feeds Horn straight ahead, hit at the line and dives forward on a second down and three play. Give Hartfield a chance here on third down and short. It'll be third and one, a long one at that, for the Hartfield offense with the ball spotted at, we'll actually call it third and two, ball at the 28-yard line, having to get it right to the edge of the 30 for the first.
1: Yeah, and Ethan Horn made something there. I mean, he gets hit in the line of scrimmage and dives forward, makes something out of nothing there, gives Hartfield a chance to survive to see what they can do on third down.
0: As they say, third and manageable.
1: Yes.
0: Kamani Art. Excuse me, Azzagini in the backfield with Ethan Elliott now. Snapping the ball, Elliott fakes, now takes it himself, rolls off one tackle, gets to the 30, he'll pick up a first down as he gets stacked up there to the 31-yard line. Only had to get it to the bleeding edge of the 30 for the first, but he does convert to get a lost pizza first down.
1: And he was hitting the backfield too and dodged the tackle and made his way across.
0: Hey, just a great roll move. Rolled over his left shoulder just to get out into space and found a way to get those key 2 yards and then one more to move the sticks. First and 10, Hartfield ball at the 31-yard line on their own side. After a hard count now, Elliott looks to the sideline with Azzagini to his right. Now he'll shift over to his left side shoulder. Two receivers left, one right. Out of the shotgun, snap is taken. Elliott has some time, now steps up. He'll run out to the 35, angles right to the 40, to the sideline, and steps out of bounds at the 43-yard line. He'll move the chains yet again for another Hartfield first down.
1: And what I love to see right there from Ethan Elliott is he went through all of his progressions, saw he didn't have anybody open, found a hole on the right side, and just took it. And when he gets going on his legs, good things happen for Hartfield.
0: Back-to-back first downs brought to you by Lost Pizza Company for the Hartfield Hawks. Timeout registered for the Heat timeout. 5:34 to go in the Outback Steakhouse second quarter. From Bloomin' Onion to Filet Mignon and Ribeye, they're ready for every Hartfield football game. That's Outback Steakhouse bringing you our second quarter today. Timeout on the field. Jackson Academy leading Hartfield 7-0. We'll step aside as well. 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
0: 5:34 remains in the Outback Steakhouse second quarter with Jackson Academy leading Hartfield 7-0. A promising drive, though, developing right now for the Hartfield offense for the first time tonight.
1: Ethan Elliott being patient, going through his progressions and using his legs when he has to, and good things happen when he does that.
0: Alongside Caleb Sailors, Caleb Hamill here with you from the Brickyard in Jackson Academy. As the snap comes, Elliott wanting to throw with the music still playing, steps up, races out to his left. He's got room to the 45, angles to the left side, numbers 50, and out of bounds near the first down marker at the 48-yard line of JA, or 47-yard line of JA, but there's a marker on the complete opposite side of the field from where the play developed.
1: And Hartfield's signaling like it might be going the other way.
0: So I would imagine that could be a defensive holding, causing Elliott to have to choose the running route instead of throwing the ball.
1: Which he doesn't mind doing that.
0: Right, and with the defensive holding call, if that is indeed what happens, it'll be a first down registered to Hartfield because it's a 10-yard mark off on a first down play.
1: And a big shout-out to this Hartfield Hawk offensive line. I mean, really holding the JA defensive line, not letting any pressure get to Ethan Elliott.
0: Now, the other thing this could be is interference of some sort because the PA was still blasting music as the snap came.
1: Right. I mean, they were playing Love Is Gone by David Guetta. I was like, am I at Swayze Field right now? Are they about to do the pom-poms and the solo cups at Oxford? I was trying to find Mike Bianco down here somewhere, but I'm sure he's probably getting geared up for a pretty big game tomorrow in Oxford. Allegedly, there is one of those happening.
0: They're talking right now with Coach Bowman about whether he wants to assess this penalty. If it is indeed a 10-yarder, it's a no-brainer.
1: Oh, absolutely.
0: Because it was just a 9-yard gain, at least at first glance, for Ethan Elliott.
1: And Ethan Elliott saying he wants to take it too.
0: Oh, he wants the yards. No kidding. He'd love to add that to his stat column.

0: It's a lot closer than I thought. It may be a perfect 10-yard gain for Elliott. And now we'll finally get the call signal to the home side across the way. So it is defensive holding. And they'll decline it because the result of the play is a first down. So they do give him the full 10 yards to move the sticks.
1: Another start to another promising drive for Hartfield. And look, the theme so far has been they haven't been able to see these through. Well, another golden opportunity awaits. Can Hartfield see this drive through?
0: I believe that's three first downs in a row for Hartfield on this drive. Started from the 20-yard line. From the JA 47, handoff goes to Azzaghini. Big hole through the left side as he dives up, as it collapsed on him up to the 42-yard line in a gain of about five.
1: Two first downs going into this drive, and now back-to-back-to-back, and on pace to get another one right here. Whatever adjustment Coach Bowman and staff made is working out right now.
0: Second down and five now for Hartfield. Two-by-one receiver set as Jackson Academy crowds the box now. Luke Wesson, lone receiver to the right side of the pattern, two to the right. Azzaghini in the backfield as Elliott takes the snap. Looks, fires over the middle. Pass caught by Wesson, curls back to his right at the 32-yard line. Is taken down to the 31-yard line on an open field stop. But first down yardage earned before Liam Spratling can pull him down to the ground.
1: More yaks, yards after contact. He spins away, holds the defender, continues to move. And then not only moves the chains, but gets a couple extra on top of that.
0: First and 10, Hartfield going hurry up at the JA 31-yard line. First down and 10, brought to you by Lost Pizza Company.
1: Yeah, threatened a little tempo right there and then slowed it down. Ethan Elliott looked to the sideline.
0: Three receivers left, tight end Schimfessel to the right. But Azzaghini in the backfield. Elliott takes the shotgun snap, looking left to pass. Has all day, races out to his right. He'll run to the right side, 30, escapes the tackler to the 25, angles out of bounds to the sideline near the 20-yard line.
1: Yeah, he was trying to find Luke Wesson downfield, and credit the JA secondary. They had that covered up. They had high safety up there ready to take advantage of a pass if Ethan Elliott had thrown one off platform. But good job moving the ball upfield.
0: 9-yard carry for Ethan Elliott, the quarterback, to bring up second down and one.
1: A deceptive 9-yard carry.
0: Same formation with the receivers as Elliott looks to throw. Pressure comes from his right. He avoids it, escapes to the right, runs to the 20, first down to Moore, 15 to the 10, escapes another tackle, dives to the pylon.
2: Wow.
0: And he is in for the touchdown.
1: Ethan Elliott goes through his progression again and again. The Hawk offensive line gives him time. The pocket starts to collapse, makes the man miss, still looking upfield, and then finds a lane and then threads the needle to get to the end zone.
0: A 22-yard touchdown scamper for Ethan Elliott. Just ducked past a racing defender off his blind side and found a way to get off to the right side edge for six.
1: What a response by Hartfield.
0: Extra point could make it a tie ball game as it stands 7-6 currently in favor of Jackson Academy with 4:08 to go in the second quarter. Awaiting the extra point off the foot of Brooks Campbell, a senior kicker and right footer. Pass back is good, hold down, kick away. This one splits the uprights. And with 4:08 to go in the Outback Steakhouse second quarter, we are tied 7-7 between Jackson Academy and Hartfield. We remind you that Rick's Pro Truck has three locations in the metro area, Madison, Flowood, and their commercial store in Petal. Rick's Pro Truck, trucks live here. Back after this, you're listening to Hartfield Hawks Football Super Talk, Mississippi.
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0: 7-7, 4:08 to go between Hartfield and Jackson Academy. A great response there for the Hartfield offense. They go 9 plays, 80 yards in 3 minutes and 26 seconds to give themselves a tie ball game, Caleb.
1: We've got a Hartfield student getting the Hartfield students pumped up here in the visitor side at Jackson Academy. Just did 7 push-ups to honor the 7 points Hartfield just scored. And what a response by the Hawks, Caleb.
0: Indeed, it was a great response. Hey, speaking of those push-ups, did you see that? Well, I'll bring it up after this kickoff. As Campbell moves on the football, sidewinder taken at the 6-yard line by Jackson Academy. They bring it up the right side numbers. Now angling left to the 20, spreading the field out, reversing field to the 25, up to the 30, and a good open field tackle made on Braylon Short by Hartfield.
1: It looks like A.J. rushing on the tackle right there, too. Like you said, great open field tackle because there was a lot of green grass if he doesn't make the tackle right there.
0: Yeah, A.J. rushing made a great stop of the return man Short. Ball gets put at the 35-yard line and a great return, though, of about 30 yards there for Short. Now, here's the response time now. Yeah, I feel like we're using that word a ton right now for Hartfield. But to capitalize on what momentum you had offensively, to bring that out to the defensive side of the ball, you already feel like you've kind of won and one drive defensively, then one offensively. Can you keep that moving?
1: Playing complimentary football, that's right.
0: As it's first down and 10, Jackson Academy on their own 35-yard line. Out of the shotgun, Smith takes a snap. Gives the ball to Beasley, rates it out to the right side, 40, 45, 50. Hawks chase him to the 40, to the sideline, and he is pushed a pile. Ball came free, but it rolls out of bounds at the 37-yard line. Everybody got just 2 inches off their seats here on the Hartfield side. But it all just falls out of bounds to stay with J.A., but a big run on 1st and 10 for Jackson Academy.
1: I held back, Caleb. I had the primal urge to yell, ball! You know, that's what we were taught as kids. If we didn't do that, we were in trouble. But Eric Beasley did recover his own fumble there. I mean, that ball was stripped clean out, and Hartfield had a chance. But Beasley, again, tough running back, grabs his own fumble, and J.A. gets the ball across midfield.
0: Yeah, 27-yard carry for Beasley on that carry, first down. Into Hartfield territory. They give it to Beasley again around the left side. This time he dives up to the 35-yard line for a minimal gain of 3 yards. Good pursuit by Hartfield that time to put him down before he can get downhill.
1: Yeah, Austin Clark on the carry there, giving Beasley a little relief. And, you know, good run by him. Found a little seam on the left side, which not hard to do that with big Caden Moss, number 73, Ohio State commit, one of the top offensive linemen in the country.
0: Got to love two similar builds and similar numbers, 5 and 6. 6 being Beasley's number, Clark wearing the number 5. He's still in the backfield as Clark. Fake the give to Clark, back to pass. Smith slips it out there to Braylon Morgan. Catch made at the 35, and he's hog-tied to the 32-yard line. Gain of about 4 yards.
1: Little jailbreak right there, too. Peyton Smith had 2 men coming toward him, and he was able to get the ball out and keep his eyes upfield.
0: 3rd down and 4 coming for Jackson Academy as Morgan is slow to get up there across the way where he was tackled.
1: Yeah, heading to the injury tent right now.
0: So it'll be 3rd down and 4 for J.A. from the opponent's 32-yard line, going right to left in a tie game, 7-all. 3:02 to go in the Outback Steakhouse second quarter.
1: And there's number 6, Eric Beasley's back in the game. I knew he wouldn't be out too long.
0: They'll keep Clark in the game as well, but motion him out to the left as a receiver. They'll be joined out there by Braylon Short, number 4 in powder blue. Smith takes the snap, gives it to Beasley, races around the left hand, a lot of green up to the 30, 25, tripped up for a 1st down, though, by Hartfield's Owen Stroh, one of those team captains pregame, but they moved the sticks on a 3rd down and 4 carry by Eric Beasley.
1: Really good tackle right there, open field tackle by Owen Stroh to prevent any further damage. I mean, Hartfield's had a couple of those now on the kickoff and then there to prevent J.A. from putting any further damage, you know, moving the ball downfield or possibly getting in the end zone, because we know Beasley's shifty.
0: Had Stroh not gotten him, Sawyer Finney was maybe the only man left that could have stopped him. Looked like a wide open space. Snap comes on the 1st down play. On play action, back to pass. Smith under pressure, throws too tall for the tight end in Taylor.
1: Sawyer Finney right there with the pressure getting to the quarterback. And Peyton had to get that ball out pretty quickly. Smith didn't have much time. Kind of overshot his receiver there, didn't give him much of a chance to get that ball. But again, Sawyer Finney right there with the quarterback hurry, making things very difficult for Peyton Smith.
0: 2nd down and 10 now for Jackson Academy. Ball at the 24-yard line. Moving right to left in a tie game, 7-all with 2:13 to go before halftime. Talk about a fast-moving game so far.
1: I know. I blinked, and here we are.
0: 2 receivers left, an H-back and a receiver right. The H-back, Baden Taylor, who missed the catch earlier. moves to the left side now as the snap comes to Smith. Give to Beasley, races around the left end, patiently waiting for the hold to develop. Stacked up at the 20-yard line and pushed back from that point. As he gains 4 yards, it brings up third down and 6.
1: Setting the edge. That's what Hartfield's doing well in this game. You know, J.A. has had success moving the ball upfield, but sometimes when Beasley tries to go side to side, Hartfield's had guys right there ready for it.
0: 2 timeouts left for both sides, under 2 minutes to go in the opening half. We're in a tie game, 7-all, with Jackson Academy driving at the Hartfield 19-yard line. They get 3rd down and 5. Smith out of the gun with Beasley to his left. Takes a snap as flags fly and whistles sound. He was going to hand it off to Beasley, but we may have a call against Hartfield here.
1: Yeah, this one's going to be on the defense. The referee just signaled, side ref just signaled to the Hartfield side.
0: It's a head lines judge, or head linesman, I should say, making that call, throwing the flag. Yeah, we're looking at the yardage here to see if that's going to result in a first down or not. Because it is 3rd down and 5. Kind of depends on how long of a 5.
1: Right. Is it 5 and some chains or right at 5?
0: So it is encroachment against Hartfield. And they will say that it gives J.A. a first down.
1: That's brutal.
0: How big is that extra yard on that last run for Beasley?
1: Absolutely. It is. I mean, even though Hartfield had good outside contain, him pushing the ball forward was enough to get the first down by virtue of the penalty.
0: 1st and 10 for Jackson Academy. Ball at the Hartfield 14-yard line. Clark in short and his receivers. Clark to the right, short to the left. Use motion with Taylor to put him on the left side H-back spot. Handoff goes to Beasley through the center of the line. Nothing there on the left. He tries to go right. Ends up picking up around 4 yards near the 10-yard line. But that's all.
1: Yeah, didn't give him much of a window right there. Andrew Gonzalez continues to be disruptive up there in the nose tackle and the interior of that defensive line, really making things difficult for the Jackson Academy offensive line.
0: And then McWilliams helping to make that stop as well. 2nd down and 6 to go. 55 seconds and rolling here in the second quarter. Snap comes. Hand off to Beasley again. Trying to find his way to the right side. Not nothing there.
1: Number 70, Caleb. I keep calling his name, Andrew Gonzalez. That looked like that was going to go to the left side. Andrew Gonzalez sniffed it out. Eric Beasley had to cut up the other way and had nowhere to go.
0: Timeout called on the field, and J.A. burns their 2nd of 3. 43 seconds left. They're... object here is to try to score basically with zeros on the clock before halftime and not give Hartfield a chance. J.A. did defer to the second half. They will begin with possession. So that's also in their favor if they could score late on this drive.
1: Huge momentum opportunity right here for Jackson Academy, but I will give credit to the Hartfield, the heart of that defensive line for making things difficult, not giving Eric Beasley these just big, gash, open areas to run.
0: I see what you did there. The heart of Hartfield.
1: That's right. The heart of Hartfield.
0: That gives me a chance as they call the timeout to finish that thought I had a moment ago. We saw a Hartfield student doing the push-ups with a touchdown. Did you see the LSU cheerleader that got tired and couldn't finish his push-ups in that Clemson matchup? Bless his heart. I know I would be done after they scored 10 points. But
1: after the first touchdown, I'm a little winded.
0: But my heart goes out to anybody that has ever had to do that for a game that's more than 20 points.
1: No doubt.
0: The Oregon Duck is another one that always shows his prowess doing that.
1: Not much last weekend.
0: Speaking of prowess, here comes Hartfield defensively trying to stop J.A. with 43 seconds left before halftime. 3rd down and 6 for the Raiders. Ball spotted just outside the 10-yard line. In fact, right on the 10. Triangle of receivers right, 2 left, and an empty backfield. Smith back to pass. Looks right. Throws to the flat. Completed the 10-yard line. Trying to shake past a man. Can't go left. Tries to go right. And there's nothing but out-of-bounds territory for Clark, who makes the grab and helps move the ball forward. Now we'll see if it's going to be 1st and goal or not. It will be 1st and goal. Clock at rest because he went out of bounds with 33 seconds left.
1: And it was a good open field tackle by Hartfield. He just got that extra yard to be able to move the chains.
0: Snap comes, handoff goes up the middle. Beasley dove. He was down to the 1, but whistle sounded before the play could develop. Clock still running with 23 seconds left, but we'll check things where the clock should be and also what the call is if Coach Bowman called a timeout prior to the play beginning.
1: Yeah, I believe Coach Bowman did call a timeout there. He looked beside himself right there before that play started developing.
0: So if they reset the game clock, it should be 33 seconds because that's where it stood whenever we saw Clark go out of bounds there. 7-7 our score, 23 seconds remaining before halftime. Jackson Academy with the football. Ball spotted at the 3, 1st and goal. So four chances to punch this one in before halftime. One timeout to kill the clock on both sides.
1: Yeah, we'll see if Hartfield can flex its muscles here. I mean, the interior of the defensive line has done a very solid job of minimizing explosive plays this drive. You know, it is there, you know, number six is probably going to get the ball right here. We'll see what Hartfield can do.
0: Drive started at the 35-yard line for Jackson Academy. So far, they've gone 9 plays and 62 yards and have taken almost 4 minutes off the clock.
1: The paper cuts.
0: You're treading really close to a Taylor Swift lyric there. Death by a thousand cuts.
1: Well, how many carries does Eric Beasley have?
0: Let's check it. 21 attempts, 142 yards, and it's not even halftime. So,
1: yeah, not 979 more carries than we can get to 1,000 paper

0: was coming. We knew it was coming, and I believe Hartfield knew it was coming too. It's just a matter of ability right there. And Eric Beasley, he's just tough to take down. In that time, didn't really have to make anybody work for it.
1: Yeah, it makes it look easy when you have that great push up front from the offensive line. Just made that crease where Moses and all the Israelites could have walked through.
0: Yeah, the staff was pressed and those waters parted.
1: 13-7 the score, Jackson Academy, as they take the lead with 30 seconds before halftime.
0: Kind of fitting with the powder blue jerseys too.
1: Rhett Robinson out for the PAT. Snap is back, hold down. Kick is up, and the kick is through. Our score, Jackson Academy gets a touchdown with 30 seconds left to go before halftime and lead it 14-7 over Hartfield. We'll take one timeout and be right back with a kickoff. You're listening to Hartfield Hawks Football, Super Talk Mississippi.
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1: 30 ticks of the clock to go before halftime as Jackson Academy flexes its muscles to get a touchdown before the break. 14-7 our score. Hawks looking for a nice little dime maybe before this break. Caleb is, you know, really thought they had something going. Had a great stand defensively before that drive and then an offensive response to tie things up at 7-all, but just kind of faltered there as Beasley cut them up yet again.
0: You know how the pendulum swings, Caleb. It swings quickly in football.
1: Robinson boots a line drive through Hartfield's return game up to the 14-yard line. It's picked up by an up man as Harris touches the ball for the first time today, returning it up to the 22-yard line, and he's met right there by Jackson Academy's Kirkland Hudson with 26 seconds to go in the second quarter. Hartfield looking for possibly a big offensive gash before the break.
0: They need an explosive play, Caleb. I mean, 26 seconds left on the clock, not a lot of time. They're going to need Ethan Elliott's going to have to make something happen here.
1: Now, the flip side is that's we're thinking high risk, high reward. The other option is you can go ahead and take the knee and just go to halftime and avoid giving Jackson Academy a chance at a pick six. But right now, it looks like they're going to at least try one or two offensive plays here to perhaps tie things up before the break. Out of the shotgun, Elliott looks to pass, throws to the left side flat, complete to Wesson at the 22-yard line, tackled inbounds up to the 25-yard line as the clock will roll with 20 seconds to go, and a timeout issued to Coach Bowman as the clock rolled down to 16 before they stopped things.
0: Yeah, not a lot of room for Luke Wesson. Trying to put his yak numbers in handy again. It did move the ball upfield a little bit. Got an extra yard right there. But, yeah, he was swarmed by a sea of powder blue.
1: And with that, it was trying to develop similar to a bubble screen out there on that left side flat. The bubble just did not hold. It popped.
0: No, it was like the dirty bubbles bubble in SpongeBob, and it popped.
1: Give you a score update. Jackson Prep leads MRA 10-7 currently in the second quarter of that ball game. They're showing that to us on the scoreboard right now here at JA, which, by the way, fantastic amenities here. We have to give our thoughts and thanks to what Brian Eubank and the crew do here at JA. They provided us dinner. They have been great with their hospitality, getting us hooked up. Even through technical difficulties, they've been a pleasure to work with because they set up some hard internet line over here when other things fail for us. So thank you, Brian Eubank, and everybody else for making everything nice for us, even in this bleachers tonight. There's no room in the end across the way, but hardly ever is these days with all the different technology and different folks that are involved in bringing high school football broadcasts, videos, and radio and the like.
0: Yeah, the JA Raider Network, they do it right, don't they?
1: They really, really do. Second down and 10 for Hartfield. Or rather, second down and 8 after a gain of 2 for Wesson. Tackled in bounds, Coach Bowman burned his final time out of the half. 16 seconds left to go before the break. Jackson Academy in front, 14-7 over Hartfield. That timeout brought to you by Matt Kite Chrysler Dodge Jeep Ram. 1x2 receiver set. Elliott takes the snap, rolling back right. He's pressured from his left side, throws it up the right sideline, throws it to a man in the bench area. Incomplete with 13 seconds left to go, and it's third down.
0: Yeah, A.J. Williams in the backfield all over him, giving him no room. He couldn't even take it upfield and run. I mean, Ethan Elliott had nowhere to go, just had to flush that thing.
1: Alongside Caleb Sailors, Caleb Hamill here with you. Just a few moments to go before halftime as Jackson Academy leads 14-7 over Hartfield. Hawks looking for a big play with third down and 8, ball at their own 24-yard line. Make it the 25.

0: Gun snap, Elliott has some time, floats it up to the right side, incomplete, overshot Harris, and a diving effort made by J.A.'s Liam Spratlin to nearly have an interception along the boundary. The clock stops with 8 seconds left to go with fourth down and 8 upcoming for Hartfield.
1: Yeah, I mean, Spratlin was right there, and if that ball wasn't as far out as it was, that J.A. gets the ball in pretty nice territory.
0: So I would assume a punt coming unless Hartfield wants to roll the dice. They do have the offense out there, but I would assume that Elliott may try the pooch punt again. He's in the shotgun right now.
1: Yeah, it looks like we're about to see the pooch punt.
0: He backs up, will drop the ball and put his right toe into it. No return man for J.A., and this punt will roll to the 25, 20, 2 seconds, 1, and that will roll out the clock. A perfect 8-second punt helps roll out the clock here in the second quarter. And a boy giving J.A. one final possession to go before halftime. As our halftime score reads, Jackson Academy 14, Hartfield 7. We'll take the break and be back with a full recap for you on the other side of this break. Farm Bureau Halftime Show coming up next. 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
0: And we're back here in the Brickyard as Jackson Academy holds a lead 14-7 over Hartfield as we are looking at a tale of kind of two different looks for Hartfield, Caleb, is it was really just tough sledding on that first defensive stand for Hartfield as Jackson Academy just gashed it for 95 yards on the opening drive to score a touchdown. On the next drive, from a defensive standpoint, Hartfield made an adjustment, took a timeout, taught things, and all of a sudden were able to stop that rushing attack of Eric Beasley in the backfield of Jackson Academy. But when it got down to it, after they responded to tie things up 7-all, I just really found their way of getting gashed yet again by a man that finishes this first half with 145 yards and 2 touchdowns. Pretty impressive going.
1: Yeah, that'll do it right there. I mean, again, complimentary football for Hartfield on two drives, one defensive, one offensive right there. And then the defense, you know, showed some light at times. But it's just Eric Beasley has just been the star of the show tonight, hard to take down. But I do like what I've seen from Ethan Elliott, quarterback for Hartfield tonight in the first half. After, you know, stalling on a couple of early drives, really gets the ball moving, started using his legs, going through his progressions, the offensive lines giving him some time. And he hasn't really tried to force anything other than maybe a throw late in the half when they were trying to get something going. But I really do like the response that I saw from Hartfield. Look, teams are going to give up touchdowns. Eric Beasley's going to score. I mean, we've seen it tonight. He's really good. He's as good as advertised. And this Jackson Academy offensive line is as good as advertised. But Hartfield, the way that they've responded to Coach Bowman, every time he's taken a timeout, the team comes back and looks measurably better than before he called the timeout. So we're good responses from Hartfield. They got an opportunity to make a defensive stand and try to play complimentary football. One thing I like seeing right now, though, is that Hartfield showing a ton of grit, Caleb.
0: Yeah, very much so, showing the grit. And hey, it's just a 7-point ball game. Jackson Academy will start possession with possession in the second half because they won the toss and deferred. But nevertheless, you know, to get things evened up after what seemed like it was going to be just a runaway game with how Jackson Academy showed and their ability to run the football on their opening drive. Again, 17 plays. They marked it down as 94 yards on the stat monitor. But to go that far, that long, and for over 8 minutes of possession, if you can do that on every drive, you're going to win every football game you play. But what it boils down to is Hartfield found a response. They found an edge in the middle of that second quarter. Can they find it again as this game continues on? After they gave up that long touchdown drive, Hartfield was able to come back and get a touchdown a couple drives later. They went 9 plays, 80 yards in just 3.5 minutes. And it wasn't until the final drive of the half where Jackson Academy was able to score on a 65-yard drive, just about 10 plays, and another touchdown registered to Eric Beasley on a rush of about 3. And so Hartfield has shown life. They've shown ability. They just got to execute in the second half, and each side will make their adjustments, and we'll see them on full display here.
1: Yeah, and even on that last touchdown, Eric Beasley had Jackson Academy had a third and a long five, or kind of a short five, to go near the red zone, and an offsides penalty puts Jackson Academy first and goal, and they're able to move it into the end zone. If Hartfield cleans that up, too, a couple of penalties here had moved up to, you know, third manageable, then a false start earlier in the first half. They can clean up penalties, not jump on either sides of the line of scrimmage, and you know, play cleaner football right there, they're going to put themselves in a good position to play spoiler here on the road. And so, look, what we saw 2 weeks ago at MRA was a Hartfield team that had it tight in the first half and then kind of second half got away from them. We'll see how they respond tonight. If you know, what the work Coach Bowman did in the off week, in the bye week, to get them ready for tonight, if they can go out in the second half and look different than they did 2 weeks ago.
0: No, it's crazy. You point out penalties. There were only 2 penalties against Hartfield. I believe both were encroachment penalties. One was a false start type of encroachment penalty, and the other was the offsides that gave JA a first down. Now, that was a crucial penalty against Hartfield, but nevertheless, 2 and 10, you know, 2 penalties, 10 yards, pretty nice to have if you want to look at what so many teams look like in the early goings of a season. Jackson Academy, meanwhile, 4 penalties for 30 yards so far. Big stat that jumps out to me on the page. Jackson Academy is 6 for 7 on third downs tonight. Hartfield, meanwhile, are 2 for 5 in that category. Nobody's gone for it on fourth down. Yardage-wise, team's fairly even. JA with an edge in total yards, 198 to 131 of Hartfield. They've outgained them in the air and on the ground, 40 yards to 21 on the passing game, 158 to 110 yards in the rushing department. JA with 10 first downs to 7 for Hartfield. And in a 14-7 ball game, you expect things like that to be fairly even. Right now, from an eye test perspective, it just feels like Jackson Academy has flexed its muscles a little bit more to get the yardage they've gotten. Hartfield has just tried to piecemeal all those yards together.
1: Well, it's Eric Beasley getting the ball and just immediately moving it upfield, whereas Ethan Elliott, their slow developing plays there, going through his progressions, not finding a man, and then being able to find some space and move the ball, you know, downfield with his legs. But yeah, you're like you said, piecemealing it. Hartfield, you know, getting a play here, nothing. Getting a play there, nothing. Whereas Jackson Academy, 3 yards, 4 yards, 5 yards, 3 yards, 2 yards, 4 yards, a lot more methodical. But to Hartfield's credit, though, the piecemealing has worked to a certain extent, and we've got a really tight ball game.
0: 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Speaking of Farm Bureau, you technically have the duties off tonight on the Farm Bureau Scoreboard Show, but I tell you what, I'm going to put you to work here on our next segment to look up some scores and see how some of these big games are going here as we find halftime. There are several games that are probably still in their first quarter, as our first half only took an hour. Crazy to think about compared to what I had last time out on a football field. But nevertheless, our score here at the Brickyard, Jackson Academy in front, 14-7 over Hartfield at the break. More to come in our Farm Bureau Halftime Show, so stay with us. Alongside Caleb Sailors, Caleb Hamill here with you, and we'll be back after this timeout as you listen to Hartfield Hawks football on Supertalk Mississippi.
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0: Here at the Brickyard, where Hartfield trails Jackson Academy 14-7 at the break. Thank you. 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They let you out of the newsroom and out of Studio X tonight to join me here just down the road. I guess you still got the ankle monitor on. They didn't let you stray too far from home. But we're putting you right back in your normal chair to give us a little bit of a look at scores from a halftime perspective.
1: Yeah, my probation officer, JT Mitchell, if you're listening, I am at work right now. He's probably not listening to us. Shout out to JT and Molly, who just had their first child this week.
0: I was wondering if they had them.
1: Tuesday, beautiful baby and a beautiful baby girl. And so we're very excited for them. And so, yeah, some scores from around the horn tonight. A tough one in the Golden Triangle. Starkville and Louisville, the Yellow Jackets with a 6-3 lead in that one. And, man, What a slugfest right there. Kind of like this game we're here at tonight with, of course, Jackson Academy leading Hartfield 14-7. We got Simmons 24-0 over Port Gibson at the half, and that Startville score was the halftime score. Kasu 10-0 over Nettleton. Heidelberg blowing out Taylorsville

0: 47-0 at the half. Taylorsville kind of falling off of late. Here we got some more. Brandon 20-3 over West Monroe. West Monroe out of Louisiana. Halftime score there. Richton and St. Patrick tied at the half, 7-7. Nanawaya 21-7 over French Camp at the half. Sebastopol and Clarkdale. Clarkdale leads that one 7-0 at the half. Seminary trying to bounce back after a tough loss last week. 13-6 over PCS, your former Bobcats.
1: Hey, at the half. Bobcats.
0: That's right. Yazoo County 14-0 over McEvans at the half. Morton and Greenwood 14-2. So Greenwood forces a safety. Nothing much else for them in the half. Choctaw County, Kipper County tied 14 at the half. A score that I was not expecting to see, Caleb. Shannon 20-7 over Noxubee County late in the first half there. And look, this is a Noxubee County team that took it to West Point last week. West Point 0-3 on the season.
1: That's been my craziest headline to start the year.
0: Well, and they're on bye tonight. It does. The road doesn't get much easier for the Green Wave next week. They play Tupelo. And so it may be an 0-4 start for West Point there, but I do trust that coaching staff. I do trust them to get back. And look, we've seen West Point teams do that early in the season and bounce back and make it to the playoffs.
1: It's the first time since 2000 that West Point has started the season 0-3.
0: I knew either you or Keith would have that stat for me. Pass Christian, 35-14 over St. Stanislaus. Look, Pass Christian's, this is the score I'm going to leave you with. Pass Christian's got a quarterback in Paris Trevilian that our friend Hunter Dawkins on the coast, he calls in the scoreboard show every week and says, Caleb, you have to watch this guy, Paris Trevilian. He kind of reminds me of a little bit of a Trinidad Chambliss type. He could throw it. He could run it. Littler quarterback. But, man, he is electric and fun to watch. So, Pass Christian blowing out St. Stanislaus down there. And, of course, Jackson Academy leads Hartfield 14-7 here at the Brickyard, working to get a score on Jackson Prep and MRA. Look, and it looks like MRA has a 21-10 lead over Prep. A little bit of a surprise over there on that side of Lakeland Drive.
1: Yeah, very impressive. And we saw how MRA was able to carve up Hartfield just 2 weeks ago after what was a tight start to the ball game that you kind of ran away with it later on in that one. But still, this is a potent MAIS,
0: yep,
1: District 2 of Class 4A. More than likely to see these four teams all together in the playoff picture.
0: Oh, yeah.
1: Barring a fall from grace from one of these teams, an ascension by a different team in a different class, or a different district, I should say. But nevertheless, all the PowerPoints, and I'm not talking about the slideshow program at Microsoft, all these point system things that help bring the playoff picture together are, even for me, an engineer, something hard to put my head around. And so I'm going to leave it to the spreadsheet makers and the website developers to find a way to get it to us by about week 10,
0: yeah,
1: week 11, whatever the next to last week is of the season. Tell us what that picture will look like. But that's our story as far as scores before the halftime break. We'll step aside for one final timeout and get ready for the third quarter as JA will start with possession after winning the toss before this game began. And they lead it at the break 14-7 over Hartfield. More to come as we wrap things up on our Farm Bureau halftime show. 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
1: Getting ready for the start of the third quarter between Jackson Academy and Hartfield. Glad you're with us here from the Brickyard. Caleb Hamill filling in for Michael Borky tonight, who's off on an assignment, and a worthy one at that. A pretty big game going on. Biggest game in the state this weekend. Probably not the one in front of us right now in Jackson Academy and Hartfield. A good one, no doubt. But I think a lot of eyes are on what's going on in Lafayette County and Oxford, Mississippi.
2: Yeah, and we've seen a lot of Ole Miss hats, a lot of Ole Miss gear here tonight. A lot of people showing their support for the Rebels. I even saw someone bravely walking in an LSU shirt earlier before this game started. But, yeah, a huge one in Oxford tomorrow. In a programming note, I'll be live in Oxford for Super Talk Mississippi News. I'll give coverage on the news side of things so you can keep up with post-game updates, in-game updates. We'll keep you live at supertalk.fm.
1: And I, obviously, a majority of the Super Talk affiliates are also on the Ole Miss Radio Network. You can catch David Kellum, Harry Harrison, and all the guys live for those for their coverage of the game live tomorrow against LSU. And meanwhile, just looking across the way, I think a lot of the JA fans are actually probably en route up the interstate or probably already in their hotel rooms getting ready for that one tomorrow. They were curious if they would have a good crowd on hand tonight, knowing what was going on elsewhere in the state of Mississippi. But they've been a decent crowd nonetheless, as scattered as they may be.
2: Okay, I'll give the Hartfield fans credit tonight. Yes. They showed up in droves, and really good crowd here tonight for the Hawks. And it's nice to see high school football still drawing good crowds here in Mississippi.
1: Is this maybe a Mississippi State versus Ole Miss type crowd?
2: It looks kind of like it.
1: The color scheme helps.
2: The Rankin County and then Eastover, you know, there's a clash there. This Eastover area of Jackson, I live here. Very, very heavy Ole Miss. But then Rankin County, you move into maroon and white territory. Of course, you just take 25 all the way, too, and it gets you right to Starkville.
1: Yeah, straight shot for them there. All right, so whittling down the few minutes we have before we kick this third quarter off. Again, Hartfield will kick off to JA in a 14-7 game in favor of the Raiders. Looking around the state of Mississippi, we gave you some scores a while ago. Big game going on. You told me before this game tonight you had your eye on it. Peddle leading Gulfport 17-13 at the half. A chance to really see what Gulfport's made of after absolutely trouncing Laurel a week ago. Now in a big test against a fellow 7A opponent. And right now, pretty even matchup.
2: First one that Gulfport's had all year, too. Trounce Picky and earlier on had a big week two victory and then a blowout again against Laurel. And so this Gulfport Admiral team really hasn't been tested up to this point. And what a test tonight. And this is a good game for them. Even if they lose this one, it'll be a good learning lesson for the Admirals and for Peddle, a really big win against a very fierce opponent.
1: So Jackson Academy trots out to be in receiving formation. They're going to have to turn things around. J.A. on the receiving end, going to have to receive and operate from right to left. They've had the field flip to start things off. Now they're getting back in the right order of things.
2: You know, I did that in basketball one time. I was on the bench, and I came in late in the game all excited, and I was a point guard, so I got the defense set up. And then we were playing against, it was University Christian at the time, now Hartfield, scored an easy layup on us because we were set up on the wrong side of the court. My dad was the coach, and he was not very easy on me after that.
1: I tell you, I played a grand total of 2 years. It wasn't upward basketball at the time, but it was first and second grade basketball, so pretty much the same thing. I averaged 2 points a year. 1 year it was a layup. The other was 2 free throws.
2: Nice.
1: I realized my place was more on the broadcasting end. Hartfield has it teed up at the 40-yard line. Campbell puts right toe to leather, kicks this one end under end, back towards the goal line, taken on top of the goal line for a touchback by Jackson Academy's Clark. And they'll bring things out to the 20-yard line to start this drive. First down and 10, going right to left here in the third quarter. Our third quarter tonight brought to you by Lost Pizza Company. Fresh ingredients, handmade pizza, zero shortcuts. That's how they do pizza every single day. Come and see what everyone's craving right down the road at 1-4-D-4, friendly and fresh drive.
2: You know, Eric Beasley's been the guy we've talked about all night, but Austin Clark, look at him being kind of a Swiss Army knife for the Raiders. Swiss Army knife, rather, for the Raiders.
1: Yeah, he's just had one carry tonight. He's been in receiving formation. In fact, had a 7-yard reception that was a pretty good one there on that touchdown drive before halftime as well. But doing a lot and likely to grow as a Raider throughout the season, playing in his junior campaign. Out of the shotgun, snap taken by Smith of J.A., leaves it with Beasley. Or make that Clark running out to the left side, past the 20, up to the 25. And actually it was Beasley, 6, not 5. Had to get my numbers about me. And so Jackson Academy gets a good carry on first and 10 from the 20.
2: Yeah, Clark lined up in the slot there. Again, both of them on the field, but Beasley. And that, we know the script. We know what Jackson Academy wants to do. And I know Coach Bowman knows what they want to do, too. It's just that offensive line's big.
1: Gain of 7 yards on first down on the carry from Beasley, who lines up in the backfield on the left shoulder of Smith, the quarterback. He used motion from left to right with Decker to put three receivers on that right side. Snap, handoff, Beasley patiently waits for the hole, breaks through it up to the left side, 40, 50, flag down behind him, 40 of Hartfield to the 30. A convoy chasing him down to the 20, and they knock him down from behind to the 15-yard line, but this one likely coming back.
2: Yeah, this one's coming back. They've already signaled the Jackson Academy offensive line. Not moving very far. They're like, yeah, we're getting back on this one. Nice run by Beasley, but it looks like the hole was opened up for him a little nefariously.
1: That would have been about a 57-yard carry for Beasley on the second play of the second half.
2: Yeah, a little too easy there, and we see why.
1: So they'll issue the call as everybody marches back to the line of scrimmage. I believe the hold happened downfield, so it's not going to be a true 10-yard mark off from the previous spot. We'll see where they put this one. Just underway here in the third quarter, 14-7 in favor of Jackson Academy over Hartfield. Second down spot will be the 24-yard line.
2: So not as costly as it could have been for the Raiders, but still upended a very, very nice run by Beasley.
1: Yeah, backs him up 3 yards from the previous spot to bring up second and 6. Tight end attached to the left side, along with two receivers that direction. Handoff goes to Beasley around that right end. He's got some room up to the 30. Sheds one arm tackle up to the 35. Lowers his head to the right side numbers and dives past the 40 for a JA first down. No flag that time.
2: Yeah, and he just lowers his shoulders and just moves the ball forward and makes a guy miss and just continues to move his feet. This is what this textbook stuff, Caleb. You're taught to continue chopping your feet, even when you get hit. And Eric Beasley's been the best one at doing that tonight.
1: So the 11th first down of the game earned by Jackson Academy. They have it at their own 41-yard line, right hash mark, where they will scrimmage from. H-back and two receivers left, single receiver out to the right. Smith takes the snap, leaves it with Beasley around the left side, runs into his own man, now runs into the waiting arms of a Hartfield defender. That time it was Owen Stroh making the stop where there was no gain on the play.
2: Andrew Gonzalez again, though, making things difficult up front and giving that second line of Hawk defense an opportunity to get to the running back in the line of scrimmage.
1: Second down and 10 now for Jackson Academy. Ball equidistant between the hash marks with 10:18 remaining in the third quarter. Third quarter brought to you by Lost Pizza Company. 14-7, our score in favor of JA. H-back and two receivers right, single man. Close to the formation on the left side. As the snap comes to Smith, he rolls back to his right to throw. Throws on the move, pass caught at the 41-yard line. Escaping one tackle up to the 45. And finally pushed out of bounds goes the JA receiver. Time it was the tight end Taylor that makes the catch.
2: Owen Stroh had him in the open field, couldn't quite make the tackle, but did enough to hold him up to minimize further damage. And so now we get to see third and medium for Jackson Academy. But a good job by Owen Stroh to hold him up.
1: Gain of 5 there for Taylor on the catch. Third down for J.A., ball at their own 46-yard line going right to left here in the third quarter. Under 10 minutes to play in the quarter. Smith continued to ask for the snap, now looks to the sideline for Coach Duggan. Gets his call, now barks out the orders with 10 on the play clock. Backs up in the shotgun. Waits for the snap, now takes it. Puts it in the belly of Beasley, pushes the pile forward, still pushing it forward, but they won't get it. They get to the 49-yard line of J.A., but not the 49 of Hartfield, which they needed for the first down.
2: And a shout-out to this Hartfield fan base making some noise on third down and making things a little difficult. You know, J.A. got late in the play clock right there to get the ball off. And then, of course, the Hawk defensive line steps up. Andrew Gonzalez, again, making things difficult. But he's going to come out right now, and we've got Blaze Winstead coming in for him on fourth and short.
1: Yeah, nose tackle, had his helmet ripped off during that play, so he has to exit for at least one down. But the punting unit is out there in Rhett Robinson with Luke Wesson waiting to return. He could be a dangerous one.
2: This is what Hartfield needed to do.
1: Fourth down and 2 for J.A. from their own 49, and they punt. Snap back to Robinson, gets his right foot to it. High end-over-end kick, not going to be returnable as Wesson lets it bounce a couple times. J.A. surrounds it at the 20-yard line and pick it up there as Hartfield will take over first and 10 from their own 20 with 9:01 to go in the third quarter, trailing JA by the score of 14-7.
2: Yeah, I don't think the Hawk coaching staff was incredibly thrilled with Sawyer Finney getting that close to the football right there. Could have gotten knocked into it. Playing a little cat and mouse with the Jackson Academy return coverage group right there. But they were yelling, get out of the way,

0: get out of the way, and he did not.
1: Yeah, they're right to yell that. That's always a dangerous move. But I understand what he was trying to do there. But, hey, given the circumstances, you're down just seven. I think conservative may be the move right now.
0: Yeah, don't fly close to the sun.
1: First down and 10, Hartfield with Horn in the backfield alongside Ethan Elliott, the quarterback. Now Weston is moved in motion from the right side receiver spot to the left side as a running back. He'll get the fake carry. Elliott pulls it from his belly, runs to the left side. He's got some green up the left sideline. 30, got an open seam to the 40. Midfield, it's a foot race. 40, 30, 20. Elliott is gone. 80 yards to the house, no flags.
0: What did I tell you earlier in this game, Caleb? When Ethan Elliott gets it going on the ground, what happens? Good things happen. That was a good thing for the Hartfield Hawks right there. But again, when you said foot race, he wins that foot race 10 out of 10 times. And a testament right there, 80-yard run.
1: Ethan Elliott. And I tell you what, hats off to the offensive unit and the play calling for Hartfield right there. In the absence of a Colin McIntyre for the remainder of this season, they had said they would use the likes of Azzagini as well as Horn, but also Luke Weston would get in the mix. That time they motioned him into the backfield. The fake to him is what J.A. bid on to allow Elliott to escape to the left sideline and find the open spot.
0: Weston did a really good job selling that fake and taking a lick, too, in doing so.
1: Campbell awaits to put up this point after to possibly tie the football game. Snap is back, hold down, kick is up, kick splits the uprights and bangs off the school building down to our right. And Hartfield has tied the game 14-all with 8:48 to go in the Lost Pizza third quarter. What a response for Hartfield. As they score, we remind you, Rick's Pro Truck has three locations in the metro area, Madison, Flowood, and their commercial store in Pearl. Rick's Pro Truck, trucks live here. Really saw Hartfield establish what their mantra is, that Ethan Elliott is the best athlete on the field, and proved it with his legs.
0: And on the extra point there, kicker got it off in the nick of time, too, because J.A. had a man coming off the edge. But, yeah, Ethan Elliott, I mean, when he puts the burners on, you're not going to catch him. And man, what a play. And, again, shout out to Luke Weston right there, too, for playing team football right there. He took quite the lick to allow his quarterback to sell that fake and get around and get the touchdown.
1: So you force Jackson Academy to punt on their opening drive of the second half as they stall out at midfield. You respond with a big touchdown drive as that one was rattled off for a huge touchdown run. Hurt one play, 80 yards. 13 seconds off the clock, that's all she wrote. Brooks Campbell out to kick this one away. Ball teed up in the center of the 40-yard line. Puts right foot to it, angles it towards the middle of the field, backing up into the end zone and taking it there for a touchback. Went Braylon short. And so Jackson Academy will once again bring things out to the 20-yard line, first down and 10, with 8:48 to go in the third quarter.
0: Hartfield's playing with some moxie right now, Caleb. Playing with some moxie. And, you know, that's what Coach Bowman's been talking to this team about, especially after the MRA game last week. You got to be physical. You guys got to play physical football. If not, you're going to lose these types of games. And this is the type of response we wanted. We didn't see this from Hartfield 2 weeks ago against MRA, and tonight, now we're seeing it.
1: Now with the Hartfield defense's turn yet again here in the second half. Jackson Academy will scrimmage from the left side hash mark. First down and 10 at their own 20. One receiver to the left, that's Decker, along with an H-back flexed off to the left side of the line. Two receivers right for Smith and the gun, who takes the snap, puts it in the belly of Beasley, patiently waits, knocks through the hole to the 25. He gets tackled around the ankles by Landry Norsworthy after picking up 7 yards.
0: Bennett McWilliams on the assist there, too. Good team tackling by Hartfield. Beasley found a little seam, cut it upfield, but, you know, Hartfield minimized it, prevented it from being an explosive run.
1: Officially give him 8 yards to the 28-yard line. Again, Beasley patiently waits for that hole to develop. And once it develops, it is a gaping hole that happens.
0: Yes. Well, especially running behind Caden Moss. I mean, there's a reason Ohio State's pursuing him so heavily.
1: Same formation offensively as Smith, hands off. This time Beasley goes left side again. 30-yard line, 40 flag down to the 45, and he steps out of the 48-yard line on his own side. But the marker's down back at the 29-yard line right around the line of scrimmage.
0: I believe that's going to be on Caden Moss right there. Left tackle is holding the edge rusher, holding Logan Hall right there, I believe. And so, yeah, what could have been a really nice run, chain-moving run for J.A., upended by penalties, and we saw that the last drive. You know, Eric Beasley had a 30-plus-yard run to begin the second half. It gets back due to penalty. So now J.A. is the one kind of costing itself penalty-wise.
1: We pointed out in that first half, Hartfield Academy only 2 penalties for 10 yards.
0: Right.
1: Jackson Academy getting another one here. That is their sixth penalty of the game for 50 yards now.
0: And the two Hartfield had in the first half were costly, and that's why they were kind of highlight worthy. But now J.A.'s the one doing it.
1: It backs things up behind the chains. Second down and 11 coming now for the Jackson Academy offense. Ball at the 19-yard line. Decker, the lone receiver, left along with an H-back as they move Taylor now from the left side to the right. Split three men in that direction to receive a pass, but it's going to be on the ground. Nothing there, though. Hartfield's defense stands tall as Beasley could not get downhill.
0: Yeah, Andrew Gonzalez right there clogging things up, and then Ford Ray really coming in and flashing, getting up the middle and tackling it behind the line of scrimmage.
1: Third down at 11, and now Jackson Academy back behind the sticks. With a chance for Hartfield to really get this third quarter going in the right direction. Already have tied things up, looking for a stop here to possibly take the lead on the next offensive possession.
0: And the coaching staff is getting the crowd riled up.
1: Two receivers tied to one another to each side. Back to pass goes Smith. Here comes the rush from Hartfield. Stepping up Smith. He's to the 20. Angles to his left. 25. Hit. Driven down there. Great open field tackle. Landry Norsworthy.
0: Yeah, Landry Norsworthy has been playing the spy on the quarterback all night. Read that like a book. Prevented him from moving the chains. What a tackle right there by the safety.
1: Fourth down, Jackson Academy. They do pick up 7 yards on the play. It's fourth down and four, but obvious punt situation coming for the Raiders.
0: Yeah, and Hartfield now, you know, J.A. flexed a good bit in the first half, and now Hartfield's the one showing some muscle.
1: As Rhett Robinson checks in, on to punt this one away for Jackson Academy. Luke Weston standing behind his own 40-yard line to receive it. Snap comes back. No rush from Hartfield this time, playing coverage. Deep punt. Weston has to retreat. Grabs on an over-the-shoulder catch at the 27-yard line. Looking to make a man miss back at his own 20. He's not going to avoid the pressure as Jackson Academy push him back. Kirkland Hudson gets his hands to him first and causes forward momentum to be stopped at the 20-yard line.
0: Yeah, that might have been an outkick his coverage situation, but a really good job by the return specialist in coverage there for Jackson Academy for minimizing that. I mean, Luke Weston really had nowhere to go and had potential to make something out of that, but really, really good job by the Gunners for keeping him from getting anything on that.
1: 6:22 remaining in the third quarter, brought to you by Lost Pizza Company. Our score, Jackson Academy and Hartfield tied 14 all. And a chance for Hartfield to take the lead for the first time today if they can score on this possession.
0: The referees are having a conversation at midfield. They're showing flag on the scoreboard. Looks like we're getting a flag on this.
1: We'll check this one out. So two fouls on the play. A face mask on Hartfield. And a sideline warning on Jackson Academy. And those offset.
0: That doesn't seem like a fair offsetting right there, but look, the Hawks will take it.
1: Now, the biggest question I have is, hey, Coach Duggan across the way has the same question. If one's a warning, one's an actual penalty, now, it feels like they shouldn't offset.
0: And the chain crew's moving.
1: Well, they're moving back to replay the fourth down.
0: Yeah, that's right. Blonde moment on my end.
1: No, completely warranted because, it depends on when the face mask occurred as well.
0: Right.
1: If it happened on the return, that's a different story. That means Hartfield already has possession. But now Jackson Academy has to re-kick, and they'll have to set one chain at the 20, stretch the other to the 30, and that previous down happened at the 26-yard line, if memory serves right.
0: So both penalties against Jackson Academy. They move it back, re-kick on fourth down. And good opportunity for Hartfield to kind of redo right there. Luke Weston did have an opportunity to return, and just great coverage by J.A. But now Hartfield can get better favorable territory.
1: Chang Yang is still trying to figure this one out, as well as the officials. The head linesman is talking to the referee about whether this should be a 15-yard mark off or not, because a sideline warning is not a 5-yard penalty. It is, in its essence, a warning, unless you get two of them.
0: And this was the first one for Hartfield.
1: For Jackson Academy. It was because they're offset.
0: Yes, that's right.
1: Hartfield had the face mask.
0: You're right.
1: So they put the ball down at the right spot. The problem is the chain gang are in the wrong position. They should be stretched at 20 and 30-yard line. And now they're trying to get reset here. Not that J.A. is going to go for it on fourth down. It is fourth and four by our recollection.
0: Hey, I've seen crazier things, Caleb.
1: And now they're repositioning. Head linesman getting things straightened out. It's easy when you knew the previous play was a touchback to start that drive.
0: Look, I've seen Lane Kiffin go for it in this territory in the Texas Bowl when he was the Ole Miss head coach. I've seen everything, Caleb, so we're not going to rule anything out here, but right, likely a punt situation for J.A.
1: Hey, there's a scene in Young Sheldon. I don't know if you've ever watched the show.
0: Love
1: or
0: Young
1: seen the,
0: Sheldon.
1: Seen the clip, but Sheldon said, hey, it's much more logical to go for it on fourth down every time.
0: When George was using him as an analyst.
1: But on fourth and four, they're back in punt formation again. Robinson takes the snap with no rush from Hartfield. Shorter spiral kick this time. Takes a J.A. roll from the 40-yard line down inside the 30, and Hartfield's going to net a lot better of a position as this one's down to the 25-yard line by J.A.'s Baden Taylor.
0: That was a very, very friendly J.A. bounce right there, though. Extra 10 yards right there.
1: Easily, maybe 15 is a bounce of the 40. So Hartfield will take over first and 10. Ball spotted at their own 25. 6 minutes, 10 seconds remaining in the third quarter in a tie game 14-all.
0: And I see the Hartfield students here taking a selfie.
1: I guess you know, now was the perfect time for it.
0: Why not? Be in the moment, right?
1: 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Fresh ingredients, handmade pizza, zero shortcuts. It's how we do pizza every single day. 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
0: Drive.
1: We're
0: getting showers in the Hartfield student section. Hopefully these are water showers. Again, they're playing Love Is Gone. Am I at Swayze Field right now, Caleb Hammer? What's going on here?
1: There's no clue. I'm going to tell you, I do know somebody that's helping out on the PA side in a minute. Two receivers to the left. One of those, Weston moves in motion to the left side, and a timeout registered to Coach Bowman prior to this snap.
0: Yeah, he did not like what he saw there.
1: But a good friend of mine, Seth Swinney, I was college buddies with him back at Mississippi State. He is the team's graphic designer for Jackson Academy, but he, I believe, is the one controlling music tonight.
0: Oh, nice.
1: So I think he's either been handed a lot of heavy red and blue suggestions, or maybe he's just picked up what they've offered for so many years. This shout is about to be played now. But 14-all, timeout on the field. 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
0: See a lot of Mack Height trucks here in the parking lot at JA.
1: Yeah.
0: Very popular by demand. A lot of Ford F-150s and some GMCs out here. Mack Height, they're selling it all, aren't they?
1: They get a great opportunity to advertise them if you spent the big money to park behind the goalpost down to our left because it's wide open over there. 6:10 to go in the third quarter. Again, we're tied 14-14. Hartfield on offense, first down and 10 from their own 25. So ready to go with the offensive unit out there. Horn alongside Elliott in the gun. Wesson gets motion from the left side as a receiver to the backfield. He'll set on Elliott's left shoulder. Snap comes this time. It's the same play, but this time Elliott comes up the middle after faking it to Wesson. Ball loose on the turf. Jackson Academy looks like they've pounced on top of it.
0: And that's what Hartfield could not do tonight. Remember earlier I said they needed to play clean football, protect the football, and that you just can't have that.
1: Kirkland Hudson makes the recovery at the Hartfield 31-yard line, and J.A.'s in business in a tie ball game.
0: You know, complimentary football is so crucial in tight games like these, and that's just not complimentary football right there. Jackson Academy given a golden opportunity at home. Ethan Elliott definitely wants that one back.
1: Yeah, I was trying to stretch that ball out, get a couple extra yards, and it would have had a gain of about five had he not lost possession, but that ball just hopped loose onto the turf, and Kirkland Hudson just right there, Johnny on the spot, ready to make that recovery for J.A. First turnover of the game.
0: And I know Coach Bowman's probably telling him, Ethan, 3 yards is better than a turnover. Just take the 3 yards, live to see another down.
1: 6:02 to go before halftime. Before the end of the third quarter. Listen to me. I'm trying to dial back the clock back to when it was 14-7.
0: Trying to give us some free football tonight, Caleb. I don't have a problem with that.
1: Hey, this third quarter seems like it's going on for a long time after we had an hour-long first and second quarter combined.
0: I mean, again, I think I blinked maybe 3-4 times, and then next thing you know, the clock's dwindling down to halftime. And so now third quarter a little bit slower, the turnover, and the team's having some, you know, penalties, repeat on downs, chain gang trying to figure some things out.
1: And with this change of possession, officials are making use of the break to cause the water timeout to be issued. That's why we had an extended break between the possessions. But while we have this break, we'll remind you that SuperTalk Mississippi Media covers high school football like nobody else. Obviously, you're listening to Hartfield on SuperTalk Jackson right now, but they also air 17 games statewide every single week. If we're not broadcasting your school, we'll be sure to be talking about it later tonight on the Mississippi Farm Bureau Insurance Company High School Football Scoreboard Show coming up at 10 o'clock. Here's a snap to Smith. Hands off to Beasley for Jackson Academy. Hits the wall at the 28-yard line, driven backward from that point. Not a lot to show for the efforts there for number six in powder blue. He gains just 3 yards on first down.
0: Hartfield is pinning their ears back and getting into that interior of Jackson Academy's offensive line. You see the tackles. The tackles are massive, but the guards is where Jackson Academy's had some weaknesses this year, and Hartfield's trying to exploit that in the second half.
1: And Hartfield really testing Peyton Smith to make him make that read, to make the decision, is it worth pulling it out of the belly of an Eric Beasley to risk throwing it?
0: Well, the way Landry Dorthworthy's played, no.
1: Knee-high snap, handoff goes to Beasley, sheds one tackle in the backfield, gets stood up at the line of scrimmage, maybe gains a yard as he pushes that pile forward for one up to the 26-yard line. Not a lot there. It's going to be third down and long coming for the Raiders.
0: Yeah, he got past Ford Ray there, but Ford Ray held him up. And that's where Hartfield's had some success tonight, Caleb. Maybe not making the tackle at the point of attack, but holding him up to the point where Beasley cannot break loose. And we saw him do that several times in the first half, really having no luck doing that in the second half.
1: A lot of Norsworthy tackles tonight. He was in on that stop as well.
0: More showers from the Hartfield students. They're going to be soaking wet leaving tonight.
1: 4:47 and rolling here in the third quarter in a tie game, 14-all. J.A. with a third down and five from the Hartfield 26. They use motion with a tight end from right to left. Snap comes to Smith. Give it to Beasley. Cuts to the middle of the field, up to the 23-yard line. Set up at the 21. It's going to be close to a first down.
0: They're going to mark him short.
1: They are signaling fourth down here on the Hartfield sideline with the coaching staffs. Ford Progress will get it to the 32, maybe 31 and a half. It is fourth down and inches, and J.A. looks to be going for it.
0: And I understand why. If I have number six on my team, I'm going for it too.
1: Hartfield defense looking to stand tall on a goal line stand. Meanwhile, at the 21-yard line, on the shotgun backfield, the timeout is called and issued to Hartfield. That's their second one here in the second half already, with 3:56 to go in the third quarter.
0: Caleb, I watched Jeff Brom call three timeouts in the third quarter week one when Ole Miss and Louisville played each other. Then in the fourth quarter, that gave Ole Miss an opportunity to walk off with a field goal too. So hopefully, for Hartfield's sake, that's not the case. And I completely understand why Coach Bowman called the timeout, didn't like what he saw. This is a situation where this could define the game right here. You know, Hartfield has buckled up defensively a couple of times now. Offense stalled, obviously, with the turnover earlier. But if they can get a stop right here, I mean, that momentum pendulum goes right back to Hartfield, and they're cooking with peanut oil.
1: It really feels like right now, let's talk about this upcoming fourth down. It feels like the confidence is there to trust that Beasley could earn you 1 yard to get the first down and continue this drive. Now, that said, you can capitalize on Hartfield also having that same mindset and completely throw one over the top or out into the flats and get downhill in a hurry with nobody to help tackle if you make the first man miss.
0: Could be an opportunity for Peyton Smith to pull, too, and find something around the edge. But, I mean, it's hard not to give the ball to number six, though.
1: Braylon Short will be a lone receiver to the left side.
0: They're pressing.
1: Single receiver each way. Tight end attached to the right side of the line. Now he'll be motioned to the left. That's Vaden Taylor. Smith takes the snap, leaves it with Beasley, races over. The first down marker up to the 15-yard line and gets pulled down to that point. And he gets way more than he needed as Norsworthy puts him on the deck, but not before picking up first down yardage.
0: When he followed his line. He followed his line, Caleb. They gave him a push, and he just marched right behind them. You know, good things happen when your offensive line moves forward, and, you know, the Hartfield defense couldn't pinch at all right there.
1: The most athletic thing he had to do there was jump over the legs of one of the linemen that had gotten down on the play to cross that line of scrimmage and get downhill for about six.
0: And he made that look effortless. I would have pulled something trying to do that.
1: First and 10 Raiders, ball at the 15-yard line going towards Hartfield's end zone. They defend. Two receivers left, one right, H-back flex to the left. Snap comes. Beasley gets the handoff, races through a hole up the middle, gets stopped after a short gain of about 3, maybe 4 yards. Bennett McWilliams got first hat on him, and he falls forward again for about 3 to make it 2nd and 7.
0: And Finley James helps Bennett McWilliams complete that tackle there too, getting to the knees of Beasley right there, which is kind of hard to do because he's pretty low to the ground. You got to lower your hat and shoulder pretty low to do a little limbo, but reverse to get to him there. But, you know, Beasley, again, the everything collapsed, and he just goes forward.
1: He's lined up to the right shoulder of Smith, the quarterback for Jackson Academy. In a tie game, 14-all, they have it 2nd down and 7 from the Hartfield 12. He's motioned with Mosel from right to left as a tight end. Handoff Beasley ducks through the left side hole to the 10-yard line. Hartfield trying to push him back. The line keeps pushing him forward, and he's finally stopped at the 7, make it 8-yard line.
0: Yeah, that I feel like that whistle could have come in a little sooner, but you're right. The Beasley kept chopping his legs, and his offensive lineman kept pushing him. Good team football right there. But Hartfield, really good job just holding it.
1: Gain of 4, which brings up 3rd and 3.

0: Field goal light territory right now for Rhett Robinson if he comes out to kick one if J.A. is unsuccessful on converting here on third down. They've gone from 6 of 7 on third downs to 6 of 10 now in the second half if you include those stats.
1: Tail of two halves, 0-3 in the second half.
0: Smith from the gun, takes the snap, leaves it with Beasley, ducks to the right side hole. Hartfield there at the 7-yard line, knock him down, fourth down.
1: Yeah, just he had the hole and the linebackers just closed in on it right there. I believe Bennett McWilliams, I mean, he's all over the field right now. I mean, yeah, shed a blocker, got to Beasley, took him down. And it looks like the kicking team's coming out for Jackson Academy.
0: Yep, indeed, credit McWilliams on the stop of Eric Beasley to force fourth down and two for J.A. Ball at the 7-yard line.
1: I love watching linebackers that are like flex seal. They just seal things off.
0: This will be a 25-yard attempt. Ball pretty well squared up between the hashes, maybe slightly to the right for a right-footed kicker.
1: Not a problem there. Usually they pull it.
0: Snap back, hold good. Rush wasn't there for Hartfield, and this one is through the uprights to make it 17-14 J.A. with 1:05 to go in the third quarter.
1: All things considered, that's a win for Hartfield.
0: Indeed.
1: Turning the ball over on its side of the field, minimizing J.A. to just a field goal. I mean, the only thing that could have made it better is if Hartfield had gotten a fourth down stop earlier in the drive.
0: I think you're exactly right. 17-14 our score, 1:05 to go before this upcoming kickoff. We'll step aside for a quick break and be back. 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
0: So 1:05 to go in the third quarter. Jackson Academy leads 17-14 over Hartfield. Ball teed up in the center of the 40-yard line by Rhett Robinson. Two men back to return for Hartfield in Wesson and Finley James. Robinson kicks this one on the ground up the left side hash marks. Picked up there at the 25-yard line. Over the 30 goes Horn to the 33-yard line on the return.
1: Uh-oh.
0: It's a late pushing and shoving between J.A. and Hartfield. One of those blocking sets of men down the field.
1: And we're patting shoulders and we're giving each other high fives. So the tensions have dissipated here pretty quickly. Good sportsmanship right there. You know, it's football. These guys are hitting each other. Tempers are going to flare. It's natural, but it's good to see these guys, you know, after a little initial tension, patting each other on the shoulders. And hey, good stuff.
0: Alongside Caleb Sailors, Caleb Hamill with you with 58 seconds left to go in the third quarter. Jackson Academy just took a lead 17-14 over Hartfield after getting a turnover. Snap comes for Hartfield. They leave it with Horn. Breaks through this hole to the secondary and gets upended at the 44-yard line. Right at the sticks and a gain of 10 yards and a first down for Hartfield.
1: Ethan Horn on the carry. We've got Ethan and Ethan. We've got Caleb and Caleb up here in the stands, and we got Ethan and Ethan out on the field. Ethan Horn gets his first big carry of the night.
0: And Horn's able to convert and get the first down. An 11-yard carry on first and 10 for Hartfield. Now ball spotted at their own 45-yard line. Going left to right here in the third period of play. Two receivers left, one right. Elliott throws to the left side. Caught by Harris at midfield. Goes to the sideline to the 45-40. Escaped his defender, but his momentum took him out of bounds just inside the 40 to the JA 39-yard line. And a gain of 16 yards on a pass and two big plays from Hartfield to start this drive.
1: Yeah, Dylan Harris on the reception there. And Ethan Elliott anticipated him. Threw the ball before he broke, and it was right there.
0: Hartfield going hurry up. Fake of the snap, and now look to the sideline. Made by Ethan Elliott and the rest of the offense. Now the snap comes. Elliott looking downfield to throw. He's pressured from his backside. Rolls out to his right to throw. Sets his feet. Fires up the sideline. Off the hands of Harris along the boundary and incomplete. Flag down back behind Elliott from where he was trying to throw. Likely Hartfield holding there.
1: And it would have been a tough catch for Harris to make too. Elliott zipped it. And when I say zipped it, he zipped it down the sidelines. It would have been a tough catch, but it looks like this one's coming back anyway. But still, Ethan Elliott keeping his eyes upfield. I've him to turn. It's a very stout J.A.
0: After talking to Coach Duggan, looks like they will assess the penalty. They just looked at where to mark this one off from, as 10 yards will be marked off from the previous spot at the 39-yard line. Hartfield will have it first and 20 now from the J.A. 49. That's a loud forklift on the PA right there.
1: Don't

0: up, so put Hartfield at a disadvantage.
1: And that rolls out the quarter here in the third, as our score is Jackson Academy 17, Hartfield 14. It'll be Hartfield with a second down and 18 with a ball at the JA 47-yard line when play resumes. At the end of the Lost Pizza third quarter, Jackson Academy 17, Hartfield 14. 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

0: Hartfield, where Jackson Academy has a three-point edge over Hartfield with 12 minutes to go in this ball game. Caleb Hamill, joined by Caleb Sailors. And we've got a good one for you coming from the Brickyard. Second down and 18 coming for Hartfield from the JA 47-yard line, we'll call it. And a big possession, it feels like, for Hartfield to try to get back in front, or rather get in front for the first time tonight. Yeah. They gave up the ball on their last drive on a turnover on a run play by Ethan Elliott. Now just trying to get their feet back under them and possibly get on the scoreboard. 1x2 receiver set now for Elliott. Snap comes. Elliott stands tall, throws towards the right side. Miscommunication with Dylan Harris, the receiver. Tried to come inside for the pass and ended up zagging back to the outside.
1: Yeah, he wanted Harris to go outside. Harris kind of curled inside. And then Ethan Elliott made the right read. If Harris had cut outside, he had some real estate to be able to move the ball forward even further. But miscommunication there, and you hate when that happens, especially on second and long, where they really could have gotten a chunk of change to make it either third manageable or get a first down.
0: Third down and 18 coming now for Hartfield. Ball at the JA 47-yard line. Three receivers right, tight end left. Snap comes to Elliott, looking right to pass. Pressure comes, and he takes a sack at the 44-yard line.
1: And he had been so good at avoiding that all night. And in fact, the Hartfield offensive line had been so good at avoiding that. But, yeah, defender gets right in the backfield. That was
0: Reed Miller.
1: Reed Miller, 56, who's been all over the field tonight, Caleb. And, yeah, that just couldn't happen.
0: So, with that, Hartfield stalls out. Fourth down upcoming. Definitely not in the territory where you go for it. Fourth down and 25 as that play loses a big chunk of yardage. Loss of 8. But actually, the offense is still out there. But again, more than likely,
1: there
0: a
1: pooch
0: punt coming as Elliott takes a couple more steps backward to receive the snap. Takes one step forward and puts the right foot into it. High, no movement of the football as it takes a bounce to the 25-yard line. Takes a JA roll 5 yards upfield to the 30, rather, where it's picked up by Lowry of the Hawks. And that will be the spot where JA takes over with the lead by 3, 17-14, 11 minutes, 6 seconds to go in the fourth quarter.
1: Yeah, landed perfectly on the stripe right there on the 30. Ethan Elliott kicked that thing as high as he could possibly kick it. And, of course, JA is not sending a return man out there for these kicks. Of course, that one wouldn't have been returnable anyway.
0: Don't forget, anytime you want to listen to Hartfield Hawks football, you can obviously listen on the main FM frequency, 97.3 on Supertalk Jackson. But you can also tune in on the Supertalk app. Tell Alexa to play Supertalk Mississippi. And also catch it in video form wherever Supertalk Mississippi's app is available. Beasley gets a handoff straight ahead, gets it to the secondary to the 40. Shakes one tackle to the 45, escaping a shoulder tackle, and finally takes it past midfield to the 49-yard line in a gain of 21.
1: Broke two tackles and drove three men forward. Or backwards for Hartfield, but forward for him. Eric Beasley just doing what we've seen Eric Beasley do tonight.
0: Already into Hartfield territory on the first play from scrimmage for Jackson Academy. Leading by 3, trying to add to this lead to make it 2 possessions.
1: And this is where Hartfield really needs to buckle down. They can't let this escape them.
0: From the left side hash mark, a receiver left. 2 and an H-back right. Back to pass goes Smith. All day to throw. Races to his right. Tucks and runs to the 50. Gets met by McWilliams at the 48-yard line, and they stop his momentum there and give him just a gain of 2 yards to bring up

0: Second down and eight.
1: Yeah, Bennett McWilliams on the spy was all over that, preventing Jackson Academy from really getting anything other than a couple of yards. But that could have been worse than it was. McWilliams spying the quarterback, keeping his eye on Peyton Smith.
0: Second down for Jackson Academy. I actually only give him a yard up to the 48-yard line.
1: And Bennett, we've got Deacon Burwell taking a breather on the sideline for Hartfield. I mean, J.A.'s making them run tonight.
0: So 9:51 to go in this game, clock rolling. Same receiver pattern as Jackson Academy takes a snap with Smith and whistles sound. The flags come out because that snap didn't quite come whenever he asked for it. With that, there was some early movement by the J.A. front.
1: Yeah, George Decker, wide receiver, line out toward us on the far side. He tried to get to an early start. He might have been trying to get his big catch tonight.
0: And so far in the night, he's been a target one time and reeled it in for an 18-yard catch, but since then it's been fairly quiet. I believe that was the first pass of the game from Smith.
1: Yes, and he seemed to be eager to be getting another one, too, try to get a little ahead of himself. But again, like you said, the snap didn't come when he called for it.
0: Another penalty against J.A. back behind the chains now, second and 14 as the snap comes to Smith. Throws out of the backfield to Beasley to the 50, lowers his head to the 45, and just tumbles forward to the 43-yard line where they'll down him.
1: Yeah, it gets the yardage back and then some. In fact, it's a really nice gain right here.
0: Yeah, it's a gain of 10. So I got third down and two. I'm actually going to make it third down and about four.
1: Opportunity for Hartfield. Opportunity for Hartfield to force a punt here.
0: They can knock J.A. back on this down here. Three receivers right, one receiver left for Smith in the gun, who has Beasley to his right. Takes the snap, fakes the give to Beasley, wants the pass. Pressure coming, he gets rid of the football, gets it out to the receiver at the 40. Ball pops free and goes out of bounds forward. They're going to say it was a catch and then a fumble, and it's going to be registered as first down yardage for Braylon Morgan.
1: Yeah, and
0: credit
1: to the Jackson Academy offensive line for picking up that blitz and for Peyton Smith being comfortable in the pocket and hanging out, knowing he had pressure, finding his man. And yeah, the ball popped out right out of bounds. I mean, Hartfield didn't have a chance to recover that one.
0: First down and 10 for J.A. as they get it to the Hartfield 35-yard line. 8:37 to go in the game. J.A. by three, 17-14 over Hartfield. Tight end and two receivers left, one receiver to the right. That's Braylon Short. Snap comes to Smith. Fake the give to Beasley. Looking Short's way. Throw downfield. Passes overthrown incomplete to the sideline. Hartfield fans asking for a holding penalty. No flags come out of the pockets.
1: Yeah, David Duggan's going to want a defensive holding, too. So I think.
0: And now there's a flag dropped by the umpire at the end of the play.
1: And there was a good bit of hand fighting, too, the receiver and the defensive backs.
0: And I'm wondering if this is going to be unsportsmanlike conduct against a Hartfield defender for asking where was that holding call. Unless it was just a late register in the head by the umpire of there being a 5-yard face mask or hands to the face call.
1: And they're going to Coach Bowman right now, so we'll see.
0: That's a good sign if you're a Hartfield fan.
1: No doubt. Look, Caleb, going back to my football playing days, I remember one time doing the flag motion to a referee and getting sent to the sideline for that. Doc Cooper, my coach at the time, good Jackson State football player in his college days, he ran me up and down, up and down, up and down the field the next practice we had. He said, I'm the one that talks to the referee, not you.
0: Well, it is an ineligible receiver downfield. That is the reason the umpire throws the flag. Coach Bowman decides to take the penalty and force J.A. to have the ball behind the chains rather than forcing him to have second down and 10.
1: And those are just brutal penalties, is usually an ineligible man downfield really doesn't have anything to do with the play.
0: Right. Just because it takes so long to develop, it's hard for a lineman to hold his ground.
1: Right.
0: H-back and two receivers left, one right. This time they give it to Beasley.
1: And he's got a
0: waste the turn on the Jets, escapes out to the left side, tries to stretch the field out, gets past the 35, and out of bounds to the 33-yard line.
1: Yeah, good job by Hartfield setting the edge again and keeping it from being worse than it could have been. Beasley, again, trying to go side to side. Hartfield, the linebackers, have been closing in.
0: So J.A. kind of wins that battle, and Coach Bowman trying to get that penalty because they net 2 yards in the positive direction after Beasley picked up seven. Ball's at the Hartfield 33-yard line, second and 10 for Jackson Academy, with 8:21 to go, clock at rest, and a 17-14 lead for J.A. Three receivers right, tight end left. Snap comes to the knees to Smith. Hand off Beasley. Great pursuit for Hartfield. They get him and knock him down right from where he got it.
1: All
0: no gain.
1: All over it, Caleb. All over it. Linebackers close in. The safety showed, blitz, but pursuit. And, yeah, just a good pursuit right there. Landry Norsworthy.
0: And Logan Hall both tag teaming on that stop. Third down and eight to go for J.A.
1: So Norsworthy and Bennett McWilliams have done a really good job complementing each other. McWilliams, obviously, at linebacker, and Norsworthy at safety, but kind of playing two levels of spy tonight.
0: They have done their job in a great way. Back to pass is Smith. Pocket collapsing. He'll race out to the right side. Escapes an arm tackle of the 30. He's got the first down as he slides down to the 20-yard line.
1: Bennett McWilliams is going to want that one back, Caleb. Just as I compliment him, he misses a tackle that could have forced a fourth down, and he's definitely going to want that one back. Had him in the open field, just missed the tackle. Tough play to make, though, when you have a quarterback that has all the leverage right there. We've seen Kamario Taylor make a million guys miss.
0: And it looked like he tried to go for the shoulders, did not go for the center of mass there on the tackle. Now, probably his position in trying to make that tackle was the hardest thing to make him get in the right spot. But nevertheless, that's what made it easy for Peyton Smith, the quarterback, to avoid. And it brings up a first and 10 for J.A. Ball at the 22-yard line. They give it to Beasley through the left side of the line, gets past the line up to the 15 and dives forward there and gains about 7 yards on the first play of this set of downs.
1: And this is where J.A. is just going to do this thing called eat the clock.
0: Already leading by 3, trying to make this a two-possession game.
1: With a dwindling clock, too. We were just at 8 minutes and some change. Now we're dwindling down to close to 6.5 minutes left to go in the game, in regulation at least.
0: This will be the ninth play of the drive, already 55 yards earned by Jackson Academy's offense. 1-by-2 receiver set for Peyton Smith in the gun with Beasley to his left. Barks out the orders, now backs up in position with 10 on the play clock. Asks for the snap, takes the low one, picks it up and gives it to Beasley. Starts left, cuts back through the right side of the hole, escapes a shoestring tackle, dives for an extra 2 yards past the 10 to the 8-yard line, and should convert for the first down and will move the chains. In fact, it'll be first and goal, J.A. And a Hartfield Hawk is down. That's Logan Hall. Been a good tackler tonight for Hartfield. You hope and pray that he's able to get right back into the mix of things on the tackling side, because he's already responsible for 5 tackles tonight. Looking at Landon Norsworthy, his numbers tonight, 14 tackles, 10 of them solo stops.
1: Wow. That's just good football right there. And look right behind him, Bennett McWilliams. I mean, the guys have just played. Those two have been in sync tonight. And you love seeing that from your high safety and then your Mike linebacker, seeing those two guys in rhythm, especially against a run-heavy team like J.A.
0: They have gotten him up to his feet and are going to tend to him here on the sideline.
1: That's good to see him getting up, moving on his own volition, getting to the sideline. And so far, we've been mostly injury-free tonight, too.
0: Which has been a blessing.
1: It's been a blessing, especially as hot and humid as it is. We can see people cramp up. We haven't had any of that tonight. So good conditioning by both of these coaching staffs, having their guys ready to play in this Mississippi weather.
0: Speaking of conditioning, it's going to take some good conditioning right here for Hartfield defensively.
1: Absolutely.
0: As J.A. has it first and goal, ball spotted at the 9-yard line, dead between the hash marks. This may be the Eric Beasley show.
1: Oh, and they got a dwindling clock. Why not?
0: We'll have Clark and Short to the right side as receivers. Decker to the left, moves in motion from left to right. Leaving that left side wide open. Snap comes, handoff Beasley, tries to cut behind left tackle, dives up past the 5-yard line, and basically gets just almost to the 5, I should say, for a gain of 4 to bring up second down and goal from just about the 5.
1: Yeah, Hartfield swarms, minimizes it. Yeah, it keeps them away from the end zone there. They're gonna have to flex, Caleb.
0: 17-14, Jackson Academy leading, trying to add to their lead. But Hartfield trying to stop them dead in their tracks. Lots of men on the line of scrimmage for J.A. here out of the shotgun. They give it to Beasley through the center of the line, up to the 5, dives up near the goal line, and is short at the 1. It's third down.
1: And look, Peyton Smith had me sold right there for a second. I don't know why, because I knew, number 6 is going to get the ball. Yeah, just shy, we see the replay. He was short right there, Caleb, about half a yard.
0: Goal line stand coming. Underneath center, Smith takes it himself, tries to cross the goal line. Powell pushes him forward. Does he cross the plane? He does.
1: Touchdown.
0: Touchdown, Jackson Academy, to make it 23-14 with 4:55 remaining in the ball game.
1: Yeah, their little version of a tush push right there, and he just jumped over the line and got in. I mean, when you have that big of an offensive line, use it to your advantage, right?
0: A touchdown run for Peyton Smith. A one-yard plunge on third down and goal. Makes it, like I said, 23-14 Raiders, a two-possession lead now. That feels like a big blow to Hartfield's chances as they only have one timeout remaining, 4 minutes 55 seconds left. Going to take a good score, a quick defensive stand, and then basically a touchdown scoring drive at the end.
1: Yeah, and they'll need to score quickly, too, with the clock being under 5 minutes and again, just one timeout.
0: Officials are talking to Coach Bowman right now, perhaps about a flag at the end or maybe something else. Never saw a flag come out, but they're showing on the scoreboard. So maybe there was an unsportsmanlike conduct foul at the end they'll enforce on the kickoff. So the touchdown stands. After the play.
2: Unsportsmanlike conduct. And the blue continue to be enforced on the kickoff.
0: So they say on blue. He pointed Hartfield's way, but he meant against Jackson Academy.
1: Well, you called it. It was prophecy, Caleb. You called it. I guess broadcasting enough football, you learn a thing or two, don't you?
0: We know a thing or two because we've seen a thing or two.
1: How many penalties was it again in the little brown
0: 58.
1: Jug?
0: 58. Snap comes for the extra point. Robinson puts this one through to make it 24-14. And Hartfield has their work cut out for them. Going to need an offensive drive. Now, one thing is for sure. You can get downfield, get a field goal, and still perhaps put together a touchdown drive with time expiring. So you're not out of options if you stall out on this first drive if it's in good territory.
1: Right. There's still time, and we've seen Hartfield be resilient this year. I mean, Hartfield gave up a second-half lead at Columbia, then came back and won that ball game. We've seen this Hawk team do it. It's just getting into MAIS play is where it struggled. You know, MRA, things matriculated in the second half. And tonight, it seems like JA's kind of taking control here, but you know, there's still time. And we could see Hartfield responded really well at the end of the first half. How can they respond here?
0: So a 15-yard markoff on the kickoff will put this one at the 25-yard line for Rhett Robinson to tee off, which could really help the Hartfield cause offensively to give them good field position.
1: No doubt. A good return here wouldn't hurt either.
0: Luke Wesson has not had many opportunities. He lines up to the right side as J.A. kicks, left side as a return man. He's going to have two others back there. Really, Hartfield setting up for the possible return. Dylan Harrison on the far side hash marks. And splitting both him and Wesson for Hartfield is Breland Belton, a freshman.
1: You know, we really haven't gotten to see Luke Wesson get it going tonight. You could tell that Coach Duggan on JA side really marked him this week in film, saying, hey, this guy's a guy that can beat us. We're not going to let him. And to their credit, JA's done a good job of minimizing Luke Wesson tonight.
0: Well, the thing about Hartfield this year when it comes to an aerial attack, something that we could possibly see, there's a lot of time left, but when it comes to the options from a throwing perspective, really it's been 60% Luke Wesson, 35% Dylan Harris, and then the other 5%
1: other,
0: give or take.
1: Well, and losing Braylon Womack from last year, too, such a reliable target who was always open. You know, that didn't help Hartfield's efforts there, but they've got guys that have stepped up.
0: So the penalty yardage has been marked off. Ball's teed up in the center of the 25-yard line for Jackson Academy. Ready for play. Whistle's been sounded. As Robinson points left, points right, now approaches the ball and strikes this one with the right foot end under end. Wesson approaches, takes it at the 32-yard line, makes a move to put the foot in the ground, angles left, and gets tackled by the turf about at the 43-yard line and a flag down about where he tried to make that cut. There was a man blocking for Hartfield right there. You wonder if maybe this is going to go against the Hawks.
1: Yeah, he might have turned it right to the referee there to put his team at a disadvantage after, you know, it would have been decent return, really good field position. It looks like it's getting backed up into not so great field position.
0: And Coach Bowman just asked, who was that one on? And I think it was signaled as 55, which would be Jalen Williams.
1: And he was on the block.
0: So that makes sense. He'll be 10 yards from the spot of the foul, which was around the 41-yard line. Just a decent field position
3: for Hartfield, but you would have loved to have had less than 60 yards in front of you. Between your starting position and the end zone.
4: You talked about conditioning earlier. We've got two big football games for our Ole Miss, LSU, Mississippi State at South Carolina. Those teams will be conditioned. UConn coming to Southern Miss tomorrow. I wonder how the Huskies will be.
0: You know, I listened to the Eagle Hour, and they talked to a Connecticut person. They said so many of these guys are not from up here. There's a chance they're already conditioned. Here comes a handoff to Horn as he tries to cut through the middle of his offensive line. Gets stood up just past the 35-yard line in a gain of 4 yards on the first play from scrimmage for Hartfield as they trail in the game 24-14 at the hands of Jackson Academy. We're in the fourth quarter with 4:33 and rolling here for the remainder of the ball game. Hartfield comes to the line quickly out of the shotgun. Elliott takes the knee-high snap, fakes the give to Horn. In trouble, now races forward, trying to get out of a shoestring tackle. He won't get there. In fact, he stood up behind the line of scrimmage back to the 33-yard line and a loss of two.
1: Yeah, tried to go tempo there. Didn't have a man downfield. Good job by Jackson Academy. A.J. Williams specifically getting to the backfield there. He's been getting to the backfield a good bit tonight. Ethan Elliott's just done a good job extending plays on his feet, but right there he just didn't have anything, couldn't get around.
0: Third down and 9 to go for Hartfield. Ball at their own 33-yard line. Clock continues to roll with 3:50 remaining in the contest, trailing by 10 of the Hawks. Spread two receivers right, one left. The tight end attached to the left side. Back to pass. Pressure coming. Elliott tries to elude it. Throws off his back foot, intending it for Lowry. Incomplete to the sideline of the 40-yard line. He had to come back to the ball by 4 yards on a desperation heave from Elliott.
1: Now
0: there is third down and 9. It could be, or about to be fourth down and 9 if no penalty assessment happens. It could be a huge fourth down play coming, but right now we check the flag in the defensive backfield.
1: Yeah, and J.P. Shipfessel was pointing toward his sideline, signaling that it could have been a defensive penalty, so we'll get the call here to see. But good place for the flag to be for Hartfield's sake.
0: Looks like they're already preparing to march it off, whatever it may be. We'll get the call. Well, maybe we will, maybe we won't. I think there was a quick explanation to Coach Duggan across the way about which guilty player there was as far as this call. So they will march it off against J.A., and we'll finally hear officially what it was.
2: On the defense. The result is unfortunate.
0: It does result in a first down because Hartfield had less than 10 yards to go on that play.
1: That's a break for Hartfield right there, too. A third down play that went nowhere. Ethan Elliott gets flushed out. That's to throw it away.
0: Clock is the enemy right now. 3:32 and rolling as the snap comes. Fake the give to Horn, racing around the left side. Elliott tries to get around the shoulder tackle, dives up to the 50-yard line. Flag comes in at the end on the backside of the play. Would have been a gain of 7 yards, but we'll see if this one goes against Hartfield. And right now the signal is holding.
1: And Coach Bowman is beside himself right now. He can't believe what he's seeing.
0: Well, from having so few penalties against Hartfield in the game, all of a sudden two on this drive.
1: Well, Caleb, that flag came out after Ethan Elliott not only had touched down, but had rolled over. I mean, it was a very, very late flag right there. I mean, I can understand Coach Bowman's – I mean, he's having a cow right now.
0: As the forklift sounds over the PA once again. Hartfield backed up behind the sticks.
1: I made the Brian Kelly reference earlier. By the way, he picked Ole Miss to win tomorrow. Does not shock me at all.
0: So with this, it'll be first down and 16 because of where the penalty was assessed from. Elliott from the gun takes a snap, heaves this one for Wesson and overshoots him by 10 yards.
1: Yeah, and those two were not on the same page. Ethan Elliott takes a shot right there. Falls out of the backfield, but yeah, Wesson had no idea where that ball was going.
0: Well, the good part of that for Hartfield is that the clock stops with 3:16 to go in the game, trailing by 10, so they need two scores. As it stands right now, it looks like Hartfield's not going to have the opportunity to score and then have a defensive stand. They're going to have to try for the onside kick if they get this one to the end zone.
1: But getting the clock to stop right there was, or could have been, a blessing in disguise.
0: 13 on the play clock as a triangle of receivers are tied to the formation on the right side. Wesson, the lone man left. He looks that right direction, now hurried, lofts it up, passed through the hands, incomplete, intended for Horn, is running back. And that stops the clock yet again, but
1: yeah, and
0: it's
1: Ethan,
0: a decision time now for Hartfield.
1: Ethan Horn would have had a hard time getting out of bounds there. Tell me, of course, they want to get positive yardage, would have had a very hard time getting out of bounds. The clock would have kept going, so yeah. Decision time for Hartfield indeed.
0: Yeah, decision time as far as how they assess this third down offensive plan. Trailing by 10, third and 16 with the ball at their own 37-yard line. They've got to get it to J.A.'s 47 for the first down. Likely going to try to attack the air. Right now, Luke Wesson is lined up to the far side as a receiver. Snap comes. Looking his way, he's pressured as Elliott. Rolls to his left to the 40, runs up to the 30, or rather 45, dives up to the 47-yard line. Well shy of the line to gain, but he sets up Hartfield with a possession of fourth down and a long five.
1: He made that decision a lot easier, Caleb. he made that decision a lot easier by getting a good gain on third down and long.
0: They go hurry up on fourth and six. Snap comes. Elliott looking to pass. They send the house after him. He escapes to the left. He's got an open lane. He's got the first down to the 45. Out of bounds at the 40. And he moves the chains on a lost pizza company first down.
1: And Adam Alexander for J.A. Flushes him out and narrowly avoids a late hit out of bounds penalty because Ethan Elliott was clearly heading out of bounds when he got hit. But, yeah, Hartfield again moves the chains. Ethan Elliott, good heads-up play right there. And that's where he's most dangerous, Caleb.
0: First and 10 from J.A.'s 40-yard line as Hartfield's on the move right to left, trailing by 10. Three receivers to the right. Elliott looks their way to throw. He's got some time. Steps up in the pocket. He runs again to the 35 and slides down to the 32, shy of the line to gain. May have wanted to just keep himself upright to get that first down to stop the clock. Instead, it rolls with 24 remaining in the game.
1: Yeah, just shy of the first down there, a few yards.
0: Second down and 8 now as they go hurry up. They have to for the remainder of this game. And a belt high snap, Elliott looking right to pass. Stands tall, throws. Catch made by Wesson at the 25. Tries to get space out of the right. Will just take it himself out of bounds to stop the clock after picking up another lost pizza first down.
1: I don't think there's a better guy to get the ball to than Luke Wesson, especially if your goal is to get out of bounds, get some yards after contact, to just shed some tackles. He's the man for that job.
0: Well, luckily you have a dual threat right now in Ethan Elliott. The problem is the clock is not in your favor. If there's nobody open downfield, more than likely he's got a hole if he can find it.
1: And I've seen this defense before. This is bend but don't break defense. Pete Golding runs it. I've seen it. This is what J.A. is doing right now, keeping everything in front of him.
0: Spread the receivers, two by one. Back to passes, Elliott again, standing tall. To the right side he goes. He races out to the 25, to the 20, and out of bounds near the 15-yard line on first down.
1: You see it, Caleb. Everybody's dropping back. The linebackers are dropping back. They have a guy spying Elliott. The safeties are playing back. They're not giving these Hartfield receivers any room.
0: But they're willing to concede about 5 to 7 yep. yards as Elliott picks up 7 there. Make it 8 as it's second down and 2 for the Hawks. Clock at rest because he went out of bounds with 2:01 to go in the game. Again, Hartfield trailing by 10, 24-14. Two receivers left, one right. Fake the give up the middle. Pressure from behind. He's hit. The ball comes free. It's loose back at the 30-yard line. A linebacker tries to pounce on it for Hartfield. I think he has it back at the 31. But the clock will continue to roll unless they stop things to get all the melee undone on the pileup of the football.
1: Yeah, it's going to be Hartfield. It's going to be Hartfield ball. They signal Ethan Elliott he did not see the man coming off the edge.
0: Off his blind side from his left.
1: Yeah, Jaden Walker for Jackson Academy right there. And, I mean, just absolutely rocked Elliott, and the ball came out.
0: Joseph Adcox lucky to get on top of that one for Hartfield. A minute 27 to go as the snap comes on third down and long. Stepping up, Elliott now chased out to the right. Now sets his feet, reverses field back to his left side, tackled on his feet, and takes a sack at the 40. Ball popped free, but after he hit the ground at the 40-yard line. Clock will roll with a minute 12 to go. Fourth down coming for Hartfield.
1: He held on to the ball too long, Caleb. He held on to it too long and thought he was athletic enough to break free, and he didn't. And it was a great tackle there.
0: And Coach Bowman burns his final timeout with a minute 8 seconds remaining in the ball game. He knows this is the game right here.
1: This is it right here.
0: Fourth down, back at the 40-yard line. They have to get it all the way to the 16 for a first down.
1: Tough, tough, tough break for Hartfield right there. I mean, Ethan Elliott did everything he could to keep the play alive. And then, you know, he had been beating everybody tonight. No one had proven to be more athletic than him. And then right there, he just, his luck ran out.
0: I don't think I could put it any better right there because, as you said, Elliott bought himself all kinds of time.
1: Yeah.
0: And at some point, you know, he realizes he has to make a play.
1: Yes.
0: He knows what's on the line on a third down and long situation. But taking a sack back there is probably, next to a turnover, one of the worst things that could have happened.
1: Well, one of the best things he's done tonight, too, was keep his eyes upfield, and that actually played to his detriment right there.
0: I think J.A. sends the house on fourth down and long. It is fourth down, and they call it 25.
1: They're playing their safeties back far. It does look like J.A.'s going to pin the ears back. Why not? Why not?
0: Chance to put this one away if J.A. can turn Hartfield over on downs. Three receivers left. The tight end Schimpfissel moves to the right side of the line. Snap comes back to Elliott. They rush four after him. Elliott steps up into his throw, lofts it up for Wesson up the left side. He makes the catch, but he's out of bounds.
1: Oh.
0: Had a foot out of bounds at the 12-yard line, and J.A.'s defense holds.
1: The referee put a little pep in his step, signaling the out of bounds. He was feeling himself there. Great throw by Elliott just to make the play, to get it downfield. And he had his man open, too. Just really tough catch for Wesson to make. And, yeah, just couldn't quite get it in bounds.
0: And a great job, again, to buy that space, get the throw up there. Wesson made the catch, but again,
5: out of bounds.
0: Tight coverage out there, and a great job by J.A.'s Liam Spratlin, one of those team captains and a senior, making a senior-like play to keep Wesson pinned along that sideline to where he could not make the play. J.A.'s going to run away with this one here at home at the Brickyard, as they'll just have to take two knees of the football with 59 seconds left to go at the Hartfield, or rather the J.A. 40.
1: I want to give Luke Wesson credit there, though, Caleb. There was no lack of effort for him trying to get that foot down. He just physically couldn't.
0: Yeah, the space did not allow him to do
1: so. He tried. I mean, he was trying to reach it out, some Inspector Gadget type of stuff.
0: As we get ready for play, whistle sounds. Peyton Smith ready to go up under center to take two knees of the football. Takes that first snap, backs up, hasn't kneeled on it yet, now drops to his right knee. And in 16 seconds, he can take one more because Hartfield's out of timeouts. Oh, what a tightly played ball game. It feels like these two always go toe-to-toe. Much closer game than the championship event was last season. But when all said and done, Jackson Academy is going to get out of here with three wins in a row against Hartfield and five in a row to start this season.
1: Yeah, you know, this one was one where neck and neck all game, J.A. just did a couple extra things that Hartfield didn't do. I kind of allude to the Chris Beard adage. You know, I don't think Hartfield necessarily just lost this game. They just ran out of time.
0: Smith drops to a knee for one final time, and that'll be it. Final 20 seconds are rolling off the clock here at the Brickyard as Jackson Academy improves to 5-0 on the season. Hartfield picks up their second loss of the year. First it was MRA, now it's JA 2 weeks later. And they'll have some work in front of them to try to get a key win and power points to try to vie for that big-time District 2 title game later on this season. But the final score reads Jackson Academy 24, Hartfield 14. We'll take a break and come back with a post-game show next. 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
0: Final score tonight, Jackson Academy takes down Hartfield 24-14. Welcome into our post-game coverage brought to you by Matt Kite, Chrysler Dodge Jeep Ram, JR's Restaurant Group, Outback Steakhouse, Mississippi Farm Bureau, and Lost Pizza. Alongside Caleb Sailors, I'm Caleb Hamill, filling in for Michael Borky. JT Mitchell also off on assignment tonight, but we've been happy to bring you tonight's ballgame. One thing's been rock solid tonight, though. That's Rhino back in the studio tonight.
1: Yes.
0: Through some difficulties, man, he is quick on his feet. Despite what you may think whenever you see him in person, he was quick to help us get on the air tonight and bring us Hartfield football this evening. But unfortunately for the Hawks, they drop a decision tonight to JA by 10 points. And let's just kind of talk through this one. Hartfield showed a lot of promise at the start of this second half. You know, to come out, get a big defensive stop of JA at midfield, come through and get a big touchdown on the first play of the second half. for Hartfield of an 80-yard touchdown run from quarterback Ethan Elliott. He's a terrific talent.
1: Yes.
0: If he can find a way to use the pieces around him, get the time he needs up front, and his defense to come through in the stop and the clutch when he needs it, this team has the potential to have big plays, big wins moving forward. Tonight, the chips just didn't fall in the right

0: places at the right time.
1: No, and Ethan Elliott, he still needs to refine his passing game. He was so reliant on Braylon Womack last year, which, of course, I would be too. He was 15 yards ahead of everybody at all times. He doesn't have that this year. He doesn't have that explosive receiver. And then has his star running back, who was dominant early, go down out for the year. And so now Hartfield's having to piece it together. And the young guys have stepped up. The other Ethan and Kamani Mazzagini stepping up. But yeah, right. This was one of those games where it didn't necessarily fall apart for Hartfield. Hartfield stayed within arm's length the entire time, unlike against MRA 2 weeks ago. So we saw progress from Hartfield, which is a step in the right direction. And I see Coach Bowman's giving his guys a spirited speech right now. This was one where Hartfield had within reach.
0: So with Hartfield tonight, they got the game tied back up after the second half began. But the problem is, after getting another stop of J.A. on the next drive they had, fumbled the football in the first play, or one of the early plays of that drive, as Ethan Elliott coughs it up, J.A. takes over. Hartfield's defense, give them credit, held J.A. to just a field goal on that drive as they took the lead 17-14. Felt like they were in position to get down the field, get a scoring drive put together. Just could never find the right timely first down this evening. Stats kind of stalled out, but we'll give it to you up to a certain point there in the fourth quarter after Jackson Academy took a 24-14 lead. J.A. had outgained Hartfield 355 yards to 237. Six more first downs in the Hawks, 16 for J.A., 10 for Hartfield. And I give credit to Hartfield. Up until maybe the last couple of holding calls that went against them, really stayed fairly penalty-free throughout this game. J.A., that was their worst enemy. That helped Hartfield keep some drives alive, as they had 9 penalties for 75 yards, and that may not even be the final total. As again, I said, the stats just kind of went stopped on us. But nevertheless, Hartfield has what it takes to get a big game and a win under their belt. Just tonight wasn't their night. I think the biggest piece that really shows you what J.A. was made of, Eric Beasley, 44 rushes, 259 yards, and 2 TDs.
1: How do you say workhorse?
0: You spell it A-A-R-I-C.
1: Yeah.
0: Beasley.
1: That's how you spell workhorse right there. He was just an absolute workhorse. And, you know, early on in the game, to Hartfield's credit, it looked like Eric Beasley was just going to just gash, gash, gash. Hartfield made some adjustments and made it a little more difficult for number 6. But, man, he's slippery. He breaks tackles. He's not easy to take down. And he gave Hartfield fits tonight. And, you know, in some of those drives, that field goal drive, J.A. ate a lot of clock. J.A.'s last touchdown drive where Eric Beasley got in, or excuse me, where the quarterback got in. Again, they just moved the ball methodically upfield, and time of possession was a huge friend of J.A. tonight, largely because of Eric Beasley.
0: Ethan Elliott with double-digit carries tonight on the order of around 150 yards rushing this evening. Got 2 touchdowns, the only 2 for Hartfield tonight as they drop a decision 24-14 to J.A. this evening. Like what I saw from him, Luke Wesson had a carry for 36 yards, 3 receptions for 21 yards, but he just never got that key long distance running in stride catch. They tried to target him in the first half. It didn't work out. But all in all, J.A. pushed the right buttons when they needed to defensively, got the rush late on Elliott in the game, and had good coverage on the receivers especially. I think that was what was a big marker for them to kind of close this game out, to complement what their offensive line had done all night long to allow Eric Beasley so much running room.
1: Yeah, I thought Coach Duggan did a really good job late in the second half making the adjustments to just attack Ethan Elliott, and it paid dividends. You know, we saw earlier where Ethan Elliott out-athleted everybody, and his luck ran out when he got sacked late in the fourth quarter to kind of put Hartfield out of arm's length. You know, Luke Wesson tried to make a play, a hero play to keep the game alive and save it. Didn't work out. But, yeah, Coach Duggan, you know, masterful coach. Again, reason why he won the state championship last year and adjusted really well to keep Ethan Elliott from being the guy to just beat J.A. outright.
0: So that's our story here from the Brickyard down at Sheffield Drive as Jackson Academy has taken down Hartfield and improved to 5-0 on the season. Hartfield now 2-2 on the season. The final score reading J.A. 24, Hartfield 14. Our special thanks to all the terrific sponsors we have on the broadcast tonight. 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Also, thanks to Rich Pro Truck, recent addition to the Hartfield sponsor lineup. Thank you all for your support of Hartfield football on Super Talk Jackson 97.3. For my color analyst, Caleb Sailors, thank you for stepping in, as I was also new tonight. And thanks to Rhino Montgomery back at the station again for helping us get on the air tonight. But next week, Hartfield will have Pillow Academy, a Pillow Academy team that took one from Starnville.

0: Academy earlier this year, kind of stole one. Pretty impressive team. Not a pushover at all.
1: Pilla got popped tonight, though. Magnolia, a really good Magnolia Heights team, beat them 41-10. So both, you'll have two teams looking to get revenge from, you know, this past, from this week, from tonight, next week.
0: Certainly so. And Michael Borku will be back on the call with you, assuming all goes according to plan, and assuming he gets a signal out next time that he tries to hook up the equipment. We'll wish him all the best for that one. But for our entire crew, Rhino in the studio, Caleb Saylor's to my right. I'm Caleb Hamble signing off here from the Brickyard, saying good night, God bless, and go Hawks. 24-14, Jackson Academy takes it over Hartfield. You've been listening to Hartfield Hawks Football on Super Talk Mississippi.
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8: We actually are considering having to take a pay cut because of these prices are so high right now. But my question to you is, why are we having to wait, according to President Trump, why are we having to wait till after the midterms for them to be able to do anything about the rising of the prices? And is there anything that Brian Kemp, as governor, can do to help keep the prices down?
9: Great question. All around. So let me do the easy one first with Brian Kemp is, no, not really. Because the gas prices are priced kind of on a global market scale, there's not a whole lot he could do. The state could waive the taxes on gas right now and on diesel. The problem with them doing that, though, is all the prices are so high, the state is then going to have revenue problems elsewhere because the state uses gas too. I mean, the police cars, I mean, the helicopters, everything they have. So if Georgia does another tax break on gases, which maybe they consider doing. But if they do, because the prices are so high right now, it's going to cause revenue hurdles for the state. And so then you're going to see other taxes go up. So you get rid of the gas tax and have to raise the income tax. Something like that would become a problem when you get into this fiscal situation. Can the president do anything? The president is trying as best he can to get the Strait of Hormuz open. And there's evidence, in fact, that the Strait of Hormuz is open now, better than it has been, that oil is flowing at about a 90% rate. But Saudi Arabia is still telling Europe they're going to have to wait. They're going to have to wait. The biggest driver of gas prices, as I mentioned earlier now, the biggest driver of gas prices at this point is not the supply of gas, it's the price of diesel, because the tankers coming out of the Middle East are filled with diesel. The tractor trailers taking the gas to the gas stations are filled with diesel, and diesel is at a record high right now. And so that price is trickling in. And the problem is that price is now going to trickle in to the cost of groceries. It's going to trickle into just the basic cost of living. It's even going to trickle in as winter comes in the Northeast. A lot of those people up there use heating oil, and the heating oil is made more expensive by the trucking costs to get the heating oil to you. The Dow right now is down over 200 points, S&P down 17, NASDAQ down 38. It's 100% related to the gas prices. The Brent crude is at $103, which is actually good. It's come down. West Texas crude is

0: is at 101 right now. It's come down. Oil prices aren't changed a whole lot because the Saudi pipeline disruption. It is a serious problem, and it is a problem that's going to have cascading effects, and you as a consumer are going to be the last people to feel it, and you're going to feel it longer than everybody else because of it. And that is why the Republicans are genuinely freaked out right now, because they know that people are going to feel the price of this stuff the closer we get to the election. And it's a lagging indicator. And that's a that is a real problem for the people out there right now who are feeling these things. But, you know, keep in mind as well with the polling data out there, I just saw this from my buddy Sean Trending. He highlighted in Kansas in 2020 in Kansas, the Democrat in the polling average for Real Clear Politics was up 0.8 of a point, and Pat Roberts actually won it in what races? Won it by 10.8 points. And this is, again, a problem where the polling could be just completely off. And Sean Trendy says the way to deal with this is not current polling is wrong, nor is it, but that was 2014, a good Republican year. It's yes, we've seen this movie before and should inform but not overwhelm what we're seeing in the polls. So the polling metrics could be wrong. That's what's keeping the Democrats up at night. By the way, I said 2020, that was the 2014 result with Pat Roberts in Kansas, where all the polling showed the Democrat was going to win the race in Kansas and the Republican blew it out of the water. There are real issues with the polling. That's why you rely on the polling averages, which themselves are not always accurate, but they tend to be more accurate than the individual polls themselves. And when you see the trends headed in a direction, that's actually even better than the actual polls. Why? Because when all the polls can detect public opinion shifting in a direction, you don't know whether it's a 10-point shift, 5-point shift, a 1-point shift. You just know that the public is headed in a different direction. And the polls can get those trends still pretty accurately. They just can't get the actual voter, like where the voters actually are. So pay attention to the trends. And the trends right now, they're not good for the Republicans, but they're also not good for the Democrats because people still don't like the Democrats. They genuinely don't like the Democrats right now, which is why, again, I still think that Ken Paxton has a good shot at winning in Texas. I don't like the guy. I think he's corrupt. He's an adulterer. He's corrupt. He's worn his corruption on a sleeve. I know a guy who got swindled by him, among others. And yet James Tallarico is such a weirdo. You're going to have some people hold their nose and go vote for Paxton just to stop the weirdo. You'll have some who go vote for Tallarico to stop the corruption. You'll have some who just sit it out and say a pox on both your houses, and they'll just go to Greg Abbott's line on the ballot. But you're going to have a lot of people who's like, I can't stomach a guy like Tallarico in the Senate. Perfect time for a call from Dwayne on this particular issue. Dwayne, welcome to the show.
1: Yeah, thanks. That's what I was wondering is my brother, who's pretty tuned in Texas, I was visiting Texas, and he said Abbott's going to carry him over the line on the Republican side. And if that happens, you're talking about the wonderful commercials that Jackson is running on our side. Is there any chance he can lift him over Ossoff?
0: So that was my question. That's a great question, Dwayne. You know, there are Republicans who are hopeful that Rick Jackson's campaign is so strong and his ground game so good that he can lift Mike Collins across the finish line. My hesitation on that is because Ossoff in every poll is so consistently ahead, and even the Jackson team internally, they're showing that while he's got a great deal of support, that Collins doesn't from people who are voting for Jackson. There's concerns in Texas. You're actually more likely to see Greg Abbott. And the big difference is, and again, we're talking about polls, and polls aren't right, but look at the polling average and look at the trends. In Texas, you got a 2-point race, and in Georgia, in the Senate, you got like a 7 to 9-point race. And that's a big margin. And I can just tell you that talking to Republicans in the state of Georgia, there's not a lot of optimism on Mike Collins. And in fact, there are a lot of people who are thinking that the Republicans nationally are about to yank all their money out of the state for Mike Collins, that they'll still come in for Rick Jackson and hope that Jackson can carry this across the finish line. But there is not a lot of optimism out there right now in Georgia for Mike Collins. And there's not a lot of optimism in Washington for Mike Collins. There's more optimism about Ken Paxton in Texas than there is for Mike Collins in Georgia. And in fact, let's just put it to you this way. If the polls are all wrong by 3 points, which they were 4 years ago, which they were in 2018 when they were in 2022. The polls were wrong by about 3 points with the Democratic advantage. If the polls are wrong by about 3 points, Ken Paxton wins in Texas, Mike Collins still loses in Georgia. And that is why Republicans are starting to pull their money out of Georgia for the Senate race.
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1: Ladies and gentlemen, I need to advise you of a potential scene of violence this weekend. LSU and Lane Kiffin are going to Oxford, Mississippi to play Ole Miss. That is going to be the thing you want to watch. ABC on Saturday night at 7:30 p.m. Eastern time. Holy cow. Remember, Kiffin was Ole Miss's coach and left. They got into the playoffs and he packed up and left and went to LSU, leaving them stranded and made their blood boil. And now he's coming back at the head of LSU. And I think they got quarterback issues at LSU right now. LSU is ranked number 7. Ole Miss is ranked number 8. And boy, does Ole Miss want to win this game. It's going to be – now, by the way, I got to tell you that the greatest tailgate in football, professional or college, is the Ole Miss LSU game. It is the greatest tailgate, hands down, bar none. Reporters fly from around the world to write stories about the tailgating because the food from Ole Miss and the LSU fans combined is the greatest food in football, hands down, period. And it is going to be a brutal game. I will be watching it on an airplane flying to Washington, D.C. to be on this week on Sunday morning. Now, if you want to call in, it's Open Line Friday, 877-973-7425. 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You get 15% off. My buddy Kevin Lavelle is getting himself a putter from Van Allen Golf. I was showing it off last night at in town with the Choa donors. People want to say, let me... You know, it sounds kind of dirty, doesn't it? Let me see your putter. I want to hold your putter. But it's a golf thing. I got everybody wanted to play with my putter. And I got the bronze inlay. It is so perfectly balanced. I love them. All right, when we come back, we have got to shift gears because there is a story in the New York Times that's going to blow your mind, the deep contradictions. It's actually a commentary about the University of California system has to bring back the standardized tests. And progressives are really upset about bringing back the standardized tests. And they want you to know that the University of California system is doing a great job. They're doing a fantastic job. And about half of the students can't do basic math when they get there. But they're doing a great job, they say. They're doing a great job. Just trust them. They're doing a great job. You know who's doing a great job is Perfectly Snug. It's keeping you perfectly snug at night. It's a mattress topper, and it's like an air conditioner for your bed. 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I like the heated feature. 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

0: Fox News. I'm Deborah Valentine. President Trump announcing today he is banning three major news outlets from covering the White House due to what he called alleged, quote, unfavorable coverage.
1: President Trump posted today, effective immediately, I am banning fake news CNN, MS Now, and Politico from the White House as a result of their constant reporting fake news.
0: Fox's Peter Ducey reporting. President Trump says a historic deal has been reached with Greenland and Denmark as the U.S. has secured permanent U.S. military rights. More from Fox's Kevin Cork.
2: The sweeping agreement grants U.S. permanent military rights on the strategically placed Arctic island.
0: The agreement also bans non-NATO members from establishing bases there on Greenland. President Trump announced that all 50 states will join a program to provide most favored nation pricing for some Medicaid drugs. America's listening to Fox News.
3: You're listening to Super Talk News. I'm Caleb Saylor. SEC play opens up for Ole Miss and Mississippi State this weekend. In Oxford, the Rebels are gearing up for a top 10 matchup against bitter rival LSU and former head coach Lane Kiffin.
4: I think they'll be locked in. I think they'll be focused. Obviously, we got to do a good job as coaches to give them really good plans and put them in good position to be able to have success.
3: That was Ole Miss head man Pete Golding. On the flip side, the Bulldogs will be on the road against a gritty South Carolina team with a revamped offense.
5: The atmosphere Saturday afternoon is going to be elite. And so for our guys, dominating the environment is something that we talk about nonstop, controlling what we can control, playing clean football, pre-snap, both sides of the ball. We've got a process. We've got to dominate that process, and it'll be a huge focus point for us.
3: That was Mississippi State head coach Jeff Lebby. For more information, go to supertalk.fm.
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10: Mississippians can get an early start on Christmas shopping this year with the holiday market rolling into Jackson this month. The three-day event will take place in the Mississippi Trade Mart from September 18th through the 20th. According to officials, the market will bring in over 125 merchants from across the country offering holiday decor, gifts, gourmet food, jewelry, and more. Also, don't miss out on the two ticketed events, Margaritas and Mistletoes from 4 to 8 p.m. on the 18th, and Muffins and Mimosas from 9 a.m. to noon on the 19th. It's election season in Mississippi with midterms just under 2 months away. Secretary of State Michael Watson is looking to keep voters up to speed on some recent changes. A recent legislative update in the Magnolia State altered how some races are determined. To see which elections have been changed to majority votes or plurality votes, find the full story at supertalk.fm. With Supertalk News, I'm Griffin Ray.
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10: That is right. Welcome into the Mississippi High School Football Scoreboard Show. And it is another warm night, cooling down maybe a degree, but just ever so slightly. As another week of high school football rolls along and a lot of big-time matchups, a lot of top 10 matchups across the state tonight. I'm Will East. Okay, you remember when Magic Johnson he brought himself out of retirement a couple times?
11: Yeah.
10: That's what's happened here, fellas.
11: Yeah.
10: I brought myself out of retirement. I'm Will East, filling in for Caleb Sailors. Caleb was on the Hartfield Academy football call tonight as they played JA, a big matchup in the prep ranks. And so they went to the bullpen. The bullpen was empty. And so they started going through the Rolodex, knocked off some cobwebs, and said, hey, let's bring in Will East. And so here I am with Keith and Butch.
11: Yeah, welcome back.
10: Thank you so much.
11: New dad. Yeah.
10: I've been playing dad all day.
11: Yeah, Keith's a newlywed.
10: Newlywed. Everything changes, but it stays the same.
11: Now, I mean,
10: you're an oldie-wed now.
11: Oldie-wed, but yeah, Will, I guess now you came back because it's NIL now.
12: That's right.
11: When you played, there wasn't NIL, so you didn't come back yet. Yeah. You had some eligibility left.
10: I was back in the tearaway jersey days, you know.
11: Yeah, you're on year five. Right?
10: Yeah, year 25. All right. Well, we are a scoreboard show. We're going to give you some scores here in just a second. We're going to talk to some people. If you'd like to call us, it's 888-808-8637. If you were at a game tonight, if you were on a broadcast tonight, give us a call. You can text the show, 601-879-4395. We've had a lot of your texts in. And, guys, just it's already week five, depending on which week you look at. It is week one, but, you know, for some people it's week three, some others it's week four, some it's week five, but you're starting to kind of figure out who teams are, right, Keith? In this week, you know, you still have some question marks. There's always question marks, but you're having some undefeated teams face some undefeated teams and across the state. And so now it's kind of starting getting down to okay. Well, last week there were 20 undefeated teams. Mm-hmm. Now there's Caleb Sailors.
13: I had to bring the equipment back.
10: Okay. And now there's less undefeated teams. You know, you had Oxford and Tupelo tonight. That was kind of the big game. So, Keith, what do you see out there?
11: I mean, for a week four, you have a lot of good across-the-state matchups. You had Pelham and Gulfport. That's kind of underrated.
10: Mm-hmm.
11: You had a pair of undefeated teams there. And a little surprise there, at least at halftime going in. Of course, you mentioned the game between Oxford and Tupelo, two top five teams matching up. You had the West Monroe, who usually is traditionally a power, coming into play. Brandon for homecoming tonight. I think it was, I'm trying to remember, it was another one. But it were like a lot of what I would say for a week four, a couple of weeks before, you know, most teams have one more game, then they have the fall break, and then they start in region play. So you saw a lot of good games tonight. Last week, so weak on some of the games, but interested in seeing how some of the results of some of those games that came in.
10: And in the prep ball ranks, I mean, in your class 4A, you had kind of your top four teams all playing each other.
8: You did.
10: Tonight.
8: You had MRA and prep. That one was as good as advertised.
10: Mm-hmm.
8: Hartfield and JA. And surprisingly, Hartfield played them very well. Caleb was here. He'll tell us about that one. It was 14-14 at one point.
12: Hartfield, really good drive to start the second half. Yeah. Stopped JA. JA had a very promising run. Eric Beasley was the star of the show tonight. Before we go any further, I mean, he had double-digit carries, 245 yards, two touchdowns on the ground. And early in the game, it looked like Hartfield was not going to be able to stop him at all. And he did end up having like 6 or 7 yards per carry, was very effective in the ground. But, man, Hartfield really buckled down. There was a part in the first half where Coach Bowman at Hartfield called a timeout and just really laid into his guys. And they buckled up in after that sequence. Hartfield ties it up in the second half. And then Ethan Elliott has a fumble, he had a fumble, bad turnover. They do a good job limiting JA to just a field goal, but then Hartfield really couldn't piece together any fruitful offensive drives after that. JA ends up pulling away. I saw a lot from Ethan Elliott tonight, though, at Hartfield. Was very effective using his legs, really, really, really good in setting up a passing play. Offensive line held up for him, and then moving the ball downfield. Now, he's got to work on refining that passing game. That's where we've seen him struggle this year. He doesn't really have Braylon Womack to bail him out. You know, we would see last year where Womack would be, you know, 10 or 15 yards of separation, and Elliott could just air it out, and Womack would make the play. He doesn't have that this year. And then losing one of his top running backs, Colin McIntyre, they've kind of had to piecemeal it. And J.A. looked like a well-oiled machine, especially offensively. And that offensive line is massive, and it's as advertised.
10: Mm-hmm. Yeah, number one player in the state, Caden Moss, Ohio State commit on that that line. Okay, so we're going to give you some scores here in just a second. Butch, I'm going to start with you, and then I'll go to Keith. But I just wanted to – the game of the night across the state, the biggest game was this Oxford-Tupelo game at Tupelo. And, fellas, we had ourselves a good old-fashioned blowout. 56-17 as the clock strikes zero in the lovely city of Tupelo, Mississippi. Flood warning indeed. Tupelo is for real.
8: For a slobber knocker to butt kicking.
10: Man.
12: Well, and look at another team that we talked about all season. And Will, I'm glad I came in here because, man, I was listening as I was walking in, and you sounded so good with the cadence. You sounded so good with the reads, with the phone numbers and everything. I'm like, man, I'm about to get Wally pipped. But one team we've talked about that's pound for pound as good as anybody got really tested tonight, and that's Starkville. Starkville, Lewisville. That's one I highlighted.
10: That's one of my favorite games every single year. That matchup between all those teams in that area. Knoxville County, when they play West Point.
12: Well, Knoxville County struggled tonight with Shannon.
10: Yeah.
11: They actually lost to Shannon.
10: Yeah. Oh, they did.
11: 34-28.
12: I was not expecting that.
10: Yeah.
11: I mean, the Red Raiders.
12: They're good.
10: Red Raiders. But Starkville, Lewisville.
12: And Starkville wins that game. I believe 20-16 is the score on that one. Louisville turns it over on downs. Starkville gets the win there.
10: But those games, I mean, to me, that's high school football.
12: Yeah.
10: Is, you know, you've got a 7A school versus, what is Louisville now, 4A school?
11: 4A.
10: 4A. So, and you got a 4-point game.
12: Yeah.
10: I mean, it doesn't get much better than that.
12: Well, that's what we talk about pound for pound, right?
10: Yeah.
12: Because you can take the classifications out of this and look pound for pound. Louisville, year in and year out, can fight with anybody, and that's a testament to how great that program is and whatever they're putting in the food and water there. But yeah, a 4-point game, whereas Tupelo's just blowing everyone out. And then we were looking at Gulfport as one of those teams too. I believe, Keith, didn't you have Gulfport number one last week?
11: Yeah, I moved them up.
12: And really,
11: my friends in Tupelo heard me.
12: Yeah, they heard you. And that's a statement win for Tupelo too, with the quarterback situation. Drew Dean coming there from Oxford. But with Gulfport, I didn't see the final on that one, but losing at halftime to Peddle, a very, very tough Peddle team that won a gritty one against Hattiesburg that was undefeated going into this one tonight.
10: We'll look that one up. Butch, you got some – do you have any scores? I know the website for MHSAA – or not MHSAA, MAIS was having some issues.
8: Yeah, I've got a few, and we'll go ahead and give them to you. We had really good games tonight. We already talked

0: about J.A. Hartfield. J.A. winning that one 24-14. Down the road at the other end of Flowood at Jackson Prep. MRA and Jackson Prep. Prep picked to win by a couple of publications here in the central part of the state. MRA goes up three scores fourth quarter. Prep comes back, makes it a ball game. Final score, MRA 28, Jackson Prep 25.
1: Wow.
2: So I got a text on that game. Yeah. So what happened in that game is Gaines Reeves, the nephew of Governor Tate Reeves, who's Prep's best defender, went down, got hurt. Mm-hmm. And then after that, Prep was kind of dysrhythmic defensively, and MRA really capitalized on
0: that. Well, that's one thing about Herbert Davis. He always exploits a weakness somewhere, and he finds it, and he thinks of it. And I tell you, it was really a good ball game. That's J.A. up here. Right smack in the middle, you got Prep and MRA.
1: Yeah.
0: And then Hartfield has lost to MRA. They lost to J.A. tonight. But like last year, everybody had losses, and then two teams that you didn't think were going to make it play for the state.
2: Well, look, Hartfield showed a lot of grit tonight, too. And that game was within reach until it wasn't. And I did think J.A. looked a little bit of a rung better than Hartfield tonight. But, man, the Hawks played that week that they got off. You know, they learned a lot from that MRA game because it kind of was like a rock slide in the second half against MRA. And tonight, Hartfield prevented that from happening. It was just kind of death by paper cut, and J.A. was so effective in running the football. And to Hartfield's credit, there's really not much they can do when that offensive line is a D1 offensive line, and Eric Beasley just doesn't go down.
0: No, he doesn't. I had another game, a couple of unbeatens up in North Mississippi, Magnolia Heights and Pillow, both of them coming in undefeated. Started out close, but Magnolia Heights, you got eight returners on offense, six returners on defense. Something's going to give eventually. Experience is going to take over.
2: And did
0: 41-10 was your final score.
2: And Hartfield plays Pillow next week, too, so you'll have two ticked-off teams going against each other.
0: That's right. All right, Tri-County 35, Wayne Academy 7, Canton Academy 36. Winston Academy 19. Canton Academy's won four in a row. MRA 28, Prep 25. Park Lane 48, Simpson 14. Columbia 42, Silliman Institute nothing. And St. Joe Greenville 41, Indianola 7. And here's an MHSAA, MAIS, Greenville Christian taking on Ethel. Ethel got the best of Fred tonight, 46-0.
3: That's a rare win for the, for the public schools.
1: Yeah. Which is, I'm showing my age, difficult to hear because I didn't hear it a whole lot, you know, throughout all my years of covering Mississippi high school football. Mm-hmm. It almost always ended the other way.
0: That's right.
1: But things have changed. And as we transition over to the public school, to the MHSAA scores, there's few things better than an upset. There's even fewer things better than an overtime upset. And there's even fewer things than that. A one-point overtime upset. Petal, 40. Gulfport, 39. We got several people texting into the show.
0: Oh, gosh.
2: We'll have to get Hunter Dawkins on and talk about that one.
1: Wow.
3: All right, so Petal's undefeated.
2: Yeah.
3: I think you get a little leg up in the South as far as those teams may, you know, meet up in South State, but hats off to them. That's a big win. Coach Boyle's going back down there a couple of years ago.
1: Yep.
3: Probably his biggest win since he's been returned.
0: Overtime win.
1: Overtime win. And playing a very tough non-regional schedule, Petal is.
0: Where did they play?
1: It was,
2: home.
1: At Petal.
2: Yeah, it was at Petal.
1: But first week of the season, they beat Hattiesburg at Hattiesburg. Mm-hmm. They beat Ocean Springs last week. I mean, 2 weeks ago. They beat Columbia last week, which is a very good team, of course. And then Gulfport tonight by 1 point. They've got there'll be at Clinton
3: at Clinton's homecoming next.
2: Yeah, look, this is a Gulfport team that's been whipping everybody. I mean, average win is by like 30 something points.
1: I mean, look, Petal's schedule is Hattiesburg, Ocean Springs, Columbia, Gulfport, Clinton, West Jones. This is all before they get into regional play.
2: Yeah.
1: Now, Keith, over the years, you and I have discussed this many times. The teams that play the tough non-regional schedule early on, they usually do well when it comes playoff time. Mm-hmm.
2: Unless they get hurt.
0: West Point, prime example.
1: West Point, Noxubee County, that whole group, Starkville.
2: Yeah. Well, God bless West Point because they got Tupelo next week.
3: You know, I can even say Hartfield in the private schools. They still have a game with Tupelo. which is in the middle of their schedule. Mm-hmm. Kind of interesting how that went, but
0: October 2nd.
3: I'd say about maybe it's been about 20 years, but when South Panola started playing Clarksdale and some of these teams started playing, you know, you see Madison Central used to go out and challenge themselves, and you know, it usually leads to, you like you say, success. So when you're in the playoffs, remember one year, a four seed, I think Madison Central like beats a number one when Tupelo is the number one seed. Mm-hmm. It helps your team get some confidence, and you know, even though your record, you might get dinged on your record a little bit, and you're going into region play, you're going to see those teams, and you know you're going to have to probably deal with them in the playoffs. But you have confidence, especially if you're able to beat one of those teams. You got confidence, and your team is not scared, and you get tested, and you see what you're really made of.
1: Yeah.
3: So right. you know, I got some.
1: Let's get some scores.
3: Some scores in here, and I was looking for that Brookhaven Macomb one. That's another game. You had two undefeated teams and teams in 5A and 4A that are, I would say, legit championship contenders.
0: Text line.
3: Let's see, Shannon. Let's see, got by Knoxville County tonight, 34-28. It was Starkville 20-16 over Louisville, South Panola 38, Clarksdale 6, Grenada 33, Cleveland Central 20. Kosciuszko defeated Olive Branch tonight. So Kosciuszko off to another good start, 45-27. They whipped up on the condition scores tonight.
0: Be waiting on that one.
3: Well, let's see if we got a few more.
2: I got you on Brookhaven 27-8 over Macomb. Final.
1: Okay.
3: So Brookhaven.
2: Panthers, back-to-back big
1: rivalry.
2: Wins.
1: Yep.
3: And keep beating Macomb there. Some of these scores, like you said, Will, coming in a little tough. I think the final was tonight was Clinton beat Pearl tonight. I believe it was 41-14.
1: Okay.
3: So the Arrows have won their first game of the season, and Pearl, off that win they had last week, they dropped to 1-3.
1: I don't know if you read this one, but Kemper County 40, Choctaw County 35. I'm seeing Heidelberg 60, Taylorsville 0.
3: I believe Taylorsville's winless this year.
2: They're struggling.
1: That just sounds wrong.
2: They struggled this year.
3: Yeah, I don't think they've lost this many
1: games. I've been
3: games,
1: gone
3: probably.
1: Too long, fellas. That just doesn't seem right to have.
3: Maybe this year than they have the last two or three years combined. But, you know, sometimes you go through a little cycle, and it's a little dry down there. Let's see if we got anything else.
1: Let's see. Hattiesburg 20, Biloxi 3. We might have called that one. Enterprise Lincoln 40, Noxipater 26. What else am I seeing?
2: Pontotoc 17-14 over Corinth. A good close one there.
1: Wow. Okay.
2: Warren Central with a blowout in the River City rivalry, 45-3 over Vicksburg.
1: That was a little surprising to me. Typically, that game's a little bit closer, but
2: they're miles apart this year.
1: Yeah, it just feels that way. Let's see. Anyway, if you've got scores, give them to us. 601-879-4395 is the C Spire text line. You can also call the show at 888-808-8637. And we'll be back here in just a minute on the Mississippi Farm Bureau Scoreboard Show.

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13: 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I am Willie, subbing in for Caleb, who's no good and didn't show up. Oh, hey, Caleb, how are you doing?
14: Oh, by the way, yeah.
13: Sorry.
14: Oh, sorry.
13: Didn't know he was here. I was in here for Caleb, and then Caleb just walked through the door. You know, it's like you're filling in for somebody, and
14: They show up anyways. Like, what am I getting out of bed for?
15: I was on the same. I was at a football game on the same street that our office is on, and I had to return equipment. So I was like, I might as well just pop in and say hey. And then we got to the break, and I was like, I'm gonna go home. We can hang out and talk a little longer.
13: Yeah. We've also got Keith and Butch is always in the studio. We're just going through the scoreboard show. So the big game that hyped up on the way in was Tupelo Oxford. Mm-hmm. Well, that was a blowout for Tupelo. The game of the night, though, seems to have been Pedal versus Gulfport, both teams undefeated. Pedal winning in overtime by a point, and somebody just texted in, Jeff from the 601 texted in and said the Panthers quarterback ran in the winning two-point conversion.
15: Wow.
13: I'm looking for video of it because I'd love to watch it, but that is...
16: They've probably got a little tsunami brewing down in the Gulf right now. Ooh. That's confidence in you, quarterback, in your team, man, to go for two against that team and win. Go for the win. Yes, sir.
13: Coach Marcus Boyle's been doing it for a long, long time.
16: Probably longer we've been on the scoreboard show.
13: That he has. And seriously, everywhere he goes, he seems to make them a winner. Might not happen the first year, but that second year and the third year, you better watch out.
16: How many? Where all has he been? I know he's been.
13: He was at Pedal originally.
17: Pearl. He was at Wayne County. He was at Taylorsville.
16: Yeah.
13: Meridian for that was before he came back to Pedal, right? Mm-hmm.
17: I think Pedal's the only stop he has not won the state championship, so maybe he'll complete the get a four.
16: Yeah.
13: Mm-hmm. Well, it seems like it's wide open this year. All right, we got some more scores, yeah. Keith.
17: Sure. Raleigh 49-14 over Mize. McLaurin 41, West Lincoln 12, Lake 20, Choctaw Central 14. The Aggies of Kossuth with a 10-0 lead, or 10-0 victory over Nettleton, so got a shutout. You mentioned Heidelberg. The Oilers 60-0 over Taylorsville.
15: Wow. Crazy. The Heidelberg team is good. I know it's weird to see Taylorsville getting blown out like that, but if there's a team to do it, it doesn't shock me that Heidelberg did it. That's just a machine.
13: Mm-hmm.
17: Morton 17-15 over Greenwood. Let's see. We got Franklin County 29, Perry 27. That was a good ball game. The let's see what else we got. The Rockachaws, they took it on the chin tonight. Pass Christian, I believe Pass Christian is still undefeated.
15: Paris Trevilian,
17: the Pirates, 49-14 tonight.
15: I remember Hunter telling us to watch out for that quarterback. He's kind of like a Chambliss type.
13: What's his name?
15: Paris Trevilian. The kid is awesome. Littler quarterback, and he's fast, dynamic, move the ball, kill you in both phases. And no one's been able to stop him so far.
13: I never thought I would live to see a quarterback named Paris.
15: Yeah, Paris Trevilian.
16: We had the kid at Tennessee. Paris, what was his name?
15: Oh, yeah.
16: Harrison?
17: He was a defensive player, though.
16: He was a defensive player.
13: Oh, I don't remember him.
17: Yeah, he was a defensive lineman, played in the NFL. Mm-hmm. Seminary 26-23.
13: All right.
17: Over PCS.
15: Bounce back win for Seminary.
17: Let's see, Sacred Heart and Resurrection. Sacred Heart 38, Resurrection 22. Good ball game. Richton, the Rebels 27-20 over St. Patrick. And you mentioned, wait a minute. I was saying, did Knoxby come back and win this one? They must have pulled it out. We apologize, Knoxby. 36-34 over Shannon.
13: they heard
17: they
13: us.
17: Pulled it out.
13: Heard us down on them and they said, hang on. We got a few seconds left on the clock.
17: And a team that's kind of starting to get right. They had the tough losses open the season, but Brandon with a solid win tonight, 40-23 over West Monroe. Tonight, Brandon kind of did it with the passing game. They, of course, they have Tyson Robinson, the other transfer running back that came in. But tonight, the quarterback, Shaq, he really stepped up tonight and played well. He kind of a little up and down early, but he's kind of starting to get his stride. And the Bulldogs look like that's going to be interesting in that South with him and Pedal and Oak Grove in that division.
15: Well, they need consistency from the quarterback, too. And if he's really getting it going in the passing game, Brandon could be more of a threat down the road. Because, I mean, that was a humiliating loss week one. But like we said on the show, I mean, I think you agree with me on this, mm-hmm. Keith. I think that was going to end up being good for Brandon. And so far, it's paid dividends because the Bulldogs have played a lot better football since.
13: I've got somebody texting in from the 662 who says, hate to report this, but 0-3 Amanda Elsey upset 2-1 North Pontotoc 20-14. Have we read that one yet?
15: We don't hate that. No. That's awesome.
13: No, love an 0-3 team.
15: My North Pontotoc people, we don't. You know, no disparaging thing against
14: you. I'm from Chickasaw County, so I'm probably related to half of them. So.
18: I may be related to all of them. All right, Baldwin 22-6. Let's see, over the Mooreville Troopers tonight. The Ridgeland Titans with a 16-0 win over Yazoo City.
15: Tighten all up.
14: Right. All right.
18: I thought this one, I don't know if this is a final, because this was the halftime score, Germantown and Neshoba. It was 28-24, but I thought that was a halftime score because, you know, Germantown can score a lot of points. They had problems with defense, but
14: I think that
18: was a halftime score. Enterprise defeated North Forest tonight 42-14. West Harrison beat Laurel tonight 40-27. You had Water Valley and Eupora. The Eagles got a 22-0 win.
14: All right. I'm showing Germantown 28, Neshoba Central 24, end of the third.
15: So yeah, I can't find the final on that one.
14: Wow, that's a late game.
19: See if I can get a final.
15: But that update was an hour ago.
14: Yeah, that was an hour ago, so yeah. We'll see.
18: Yeah, I believe that was halftime, like you said, a third quarter score.
15: In the third quarter, 28-24. So Butch has the industry sources there in Gluckstat. So
19: yeah.
15: He's our Pete Thamel on our
19: our
15: Gluckstat
19: text him real quick.
14: By the way, Caleb got retweeted by Pete Thamel this week. I mean, it's not every day that ESPN is going to Caleb Caleb Sailors. I said Caleb Hamill.
15: They'll go to him at some point. If they listen to the broadcast tonight, they'll call Caleb Hamill and they'll say, why did you have that idiot next to him?
14: Well, good for you, man.
15: Well, I've had a lot of people tweeting a lot of things at me this week. So Ole Miss LSU brings the fun side out of things.
14: It's all in good fun. Everybody's having a good time.
15: I'm having a really good time.
14: Yeah, there was a rumor that he was going to go to the Tupelo Oxford game, and I saw somebody reply said he didn't go to those games when he worked in Mississippi.
19: Why would he go to Ole Miss? Why would he go now? Yeah.
14: When his kid was playing.
19: Yeah.
14: Oh. All right. Let's see. I see Gaucher over, I don't know if we've reported this one or not, Gaucher over Moss Point 47-12. Kind of a weird score. You mentioned this one earlier, Pontotoc beating Corinth 17-14.
15: Yeah, tight game.
14: Tight game. Let's see.
18: McLaurin 41-12 over West Lincoln. So I think that's McLaurin's first victory of the year. Lake 20-14 over Choctaw Central. Let's see. We mentioned those ones earlier with Kossuth.
15: We got a 100-point game. West Harrison and Laurel 61-41.
14: 61. Good grief.
15: 100-point. We always do that, Will. We try to find our 100-point game every week.
14: All right. I've got somebody saying Germantown 48-31.
15: Woo!
14: Wow. Yeah, so it was a 4-point game at the end of the third quarter. They
15: what? 20 points. Wow. How did they get those 20 points, Dexter? That's crazy.
14: Yeah, tell us, person who just texted that in, whoever you are, give us a rundown of the scores.
15: Yeah, how did they get 20 points?
14: You won't have
15: in the
14: enough room
15: quarter?
14: In your keyboard.
15: Well,
14: to
15: look,
14: type
15: so
14: all
15: last that. Week, that Warren Central Germantown game, it was a high scoring game. And honestly, Germantown had an argument to should have won that game. But there were three fumbles in it, and that kind of upended. Mm-hmm. And one of them was deep in the red zone, too. So that upended Germantown's efforts. Now, Nash Morgan was, as advertised, was really good in that game. But again, this Germantown offense has proved that it can beat anybody. Mm-hmm. It's just whether the defensive effort or the turnover effort matches that.
14: All right.
19: Just I need our listeners to text a couple of scores to us.
14: What you looking for?
19: A lot of our sources are down. All right, Copiah. And East Rankin, I did that score.
15: Wait, Noxubee County came back and beat Shannon 36-34. Okay, sorry. I thought I misunderstood earlier.
19: Lamar and Starkville Academy.
14: We need Lamar and Starkville Academy. Yep. Copiah
19: and
14: East Rankin.
19: Copiah playing some good football right now. Let's see how they did tonight.
14: All right.
19: They're in my top 10.
14: Okolona edged out South Pontotoc 21-16. A Hail Mary type play set up the Chieftains for the go-ahead score. How about that?
19: Right. Chieftains. What's the difference in that and the Chief?
14: I don't know.
18: All right. Forrest.
14: Never thought about it.
18: Maybe your homework assignment.
14: All right.
18: Find that out. 42-7, Forrest beat Northeast Lauderdale tonight.
15: We got a thriller real quick. Starkville Academy falls to Lamar 16-15. Thriller in that
14: White one. Say it again.
15: 16-15 Lamar over Starkville Academy. Sorry to cut you off there, Keith. That's I just got right, the right. got yep. the update from Lamar School. They were proud of it. They got the graphic posted and everything. 16-15.
14: And we got a couple people texting in that score.
19: Good
14: and
19: win.
14: Then Capaya Academy, the Colonels 42, East Rankin 20. Colonels go 4-1, 1-0 in 4A3. Travel to Park Lane next Friday. What about
15: that'd be a good game. Capaya is playing really good football right now.
19: Yes, they are.
14: Somebody's texting in, what about West Point? Did they play tonight?
15: They're off tonight. West Point was off tonight and plays Tupelo next week. So another the gauntlet continues for West Point. But it'll just make that team better when they get to region play.
14: If you've got a score, Texas, it is 601. You have to dial the 601-879-4395. Texas into the C Spire text line. You're listening to the Mississippi Farm Bureau Insurance Company High School Football Scoreboard Show. We're giving you some scores from across the state. A lot of big games.

0: happening across the state. As we mentioned, the Tupelo-Oxford was kind of the headline marquee matchup. But turns out the game of the night was that Petal-Gulfport score, 40-39 in overtime. Very good stuff. Butch, looking out there at the prep schools, what's the feel right now? You said Copiah County's really good. Moving beyond some of the bigger schools, looking at some of the other ones, we didn't talk about them.
1: All right.
2: Magnolia?
1: Yeah, let's look at 4A, 4A1, as they call it. You got four really strong programs in that division: Magnolia Heights, Pillow, Starkville, and Bayou. Of course, you know Starkville went down tonight to Lamar, but the team to keep your eye on is Magnolia Heights. They're awfully good. Like I said, they had 8 returners on offense, 6 on defense. They're going to be hard to beat. I really don't see them losing the game this year. Be quiet. I don't want it. Well, JA's coming up on their schedule October 9th.
3: But homecoming for JA, I believe.
1: Well, yeah, but I think I would have scheduled somebody other than Magnolia Heights for homecoming.
3: No doubt. And if JA didn't have such a fierce offensive line, I'd say watch out for an upset there. But
1: things have happened.
3: Yeah.
1: And Tri-County, they're awfully good. Yeah. Next week, they're playing Leak. That's a rematch.
3: That'll be a really good game.
1: They played twice last year. Tri-County really took it to them in the first game during regular season. Leak kicked the field goal last year twice to beat them.
3: Because they iced the kicker.
1: Iced the kicker.
3: He kicked it, but they called the timeout right before.
1: He kicked it, made it through, and he had to do it again.
3: And he hadn't kicked all week because he was sick.
1: Yeah.
3: And so then he comes in. And he kicked it a mile high, and we're like, on pins and needles, like, is this thing going to cross over? And it did.
1: And another team in the south part of the state, other than Park Lane and Copiah, look at Columbia Academy. Joy Hawkins. I've been watching this guy coach football. He's always got something up his sleeve. He's going to beat somebody that he's not supposed to beat.
0: Uh-huh.
1: Watch out for Columbia. The Wildcats are going to be – or the Cougars. What is it, Cougars? I think it's the Cougars. It's going to be Cougars because the Wildcats are the – I mean, it's
0: that's the
1: public school. Yeah, so the Cougars.
0: Caleb, what did you say? What was the 100 burger tonight? What was the 100 game?
3: Let me get it to you real quick.
0: The reason why I'm asking you that is because I think that was West Harrison beating Laurel.
3: Yes, 61-41.
0: 61-41. I ask you that because we have a texter says barn burner in Cleveland, and I saw that and I thought, oh, okay. Bayou Academy defeated Madison St. Joe 13-7.
1: Wow.
0: Is that the low score of the night?
1: I don't know.
3: No.
1: There was one.
3: Alcorn Central 6-0 over Walnut.
0: Okay. Love it.
3: Defensive
0: Bayou
3: effort.
0: Bayou won.
1: There you go. Another team to keep your eye on.
3: Am I the only one that says Bayou?
1: Bayou Tomato.
0: Bayou.
3: I just know my friends in Cleveland.
0: Do you say Pilla?
3: I say Pilla. I
0: you
3: know better.
0: Say Pillar.
3: I say Pillar.
1: Morris Curry, the guy from prep for years, called him Pillar.
3: And I'll accept Pillar. Pillar's awesome.
1: That was a long time ago.
0: It's a big difference between a pillow and a pillar.
3: Yeah, one's fortified and sturdy. The other, well.
1: Yeah.
0: All right, guys. 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
19: That's right.
5: 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I'm Will Lees, filling in for Caleb Saylors, who's actually here. It's rare that you fill in for somebody when they're actually here. Of course, we got Keith and we got Butch, and we've got you at 601-879-4395. Give us a text if you were at a game tonight.
6: Don't forget our new guy on the board in there.
5: And then we got Jacob in there working the phones. He is... That's a hard-working man.
11: Jacob, how did Kirk Academy do tonight?
19: He's on the phone, Caleb.
11: I'm used to looking at him, Will. Sorry. I'm trying to adjust. Forgive me. Jacob went to Kirk, and man, Kirk had struggled early. And so we were giving him a hard time, and we were trying to get one of those scores. Butch had said, hey, we need to find the Kirk score. Jacob comes in and goes, well, my trepidation continues. And I'm like, Jacob, I'm not smart enough to know what trepidation means, so I need you to send me the dictionary definition for that. It wasn't a good thing.
5: I got you.
6: Yeah.
5: All right, we're going to go to Keith now with some scores. But before I do that, I just want to tell you I've got one. I don't know if we've mentioned it. Winona 50, Houston, my hometown, 26. Not good for the Hilltoppers tonight.
20: Yeah, Winona is still undefeated. They're really playing great football there in Montgomery County. You had the battle of Pearl River County tonight, two undefeated teams. Great ball game there. Poplarville, 28-21. Over Pearl River Central, big win for them. Greene County, 47, Van Cleve, 38. Amory and Aberdeen rivalry. You had Monroe County, I believe that's 31-14 tonight for Amory. Let's see, Alcorn Central, 6-0 over Walnut. Kemper County, 40. Choctaw Central, 35. Let's see. Calhoun City and Senatobia. Senatobia with another win tonight, 38-6. The Warriors are undefeated. They had that rain up in that area last week.
6: Playing some good ball in Senatobia.
11: Yeah.
6: Both sides of the
11: Magnolia Heights and Senatobia.
20: Mm-hmm. East Central 19-7 over Forest County AHS. Pontotoc 17, Corinth 14. Mendenhall 33, Florence 30. Florence coming off that tough loss to Pearl last week, right at the wire, and then they played Mendenhall, a good Mendenhall team, tough tonight. Lost 33-30. West Jones 35, North Pike 13, George County 21, Wayne County 31, Wayne County 29. That was a good ball game. Let's see if I got any more.
5: Was Sharpie retired?
20: Hadn't heard from him.
6: Yeah, he's.
20: Kind of find out, maybe.
6: Yeah, he travels a lot now. Okay. He and I talk occasionally, and he's on the road a lot. He's got some company interest down in Florida.
5: Well, he can travel for another couple months before we'll need that barrel out there burning.
6: Because
5: it ain't going to get cool anytime soon.
11: Tight one, Franklin County, 29-27 over Perry Central. That was a good one tonight.
5: All right.
20: Long Beach, my team on the coast now, Will, they've won three straight games.
5: Bearcats?
20: I know it's maybe, you know, it's been like 2 or 3 years that they won maybe three games in 3 years, but the Bearcats on fire down there. 28-19 tonight over Purvis.
5: All right.
6: I got a few more if you want mine.
5: Well, we got a phone call. Let's go to Hunter Dawkins, who was at that pedal. Hunter, were you at the pedal Gulfport game?
21: Yes, sir, I was. The barn burner, back and forth.
5: Tell us about it, brother.
21: It was a lot of interesting game, but, you know, the thing about it was Pedal couldn't put it away for the longest time. Gulfport had five turnovers, and then Gulfport took the lead then, and they just couldn't close it out. And the Pedal Panthers ended up winning the game. Marcus Boyles got his 100th win in Pedal. And it was senior night. Everything was in the direction for Pedal High School tonight.
5: So a two-point you said it was two-point conversion at the end there?
21: Yeah, well, that was what happened in overtime. Gulfport scored the first possession and literally quick the first play in overtime. Pedal then, it took them a couple of plays. They got in, and Coach Boyles decided to go for two, and they got it.
5: That's what winners do, Hunter. They go for two.
21: That's right. That's right.
11: Well, the Saints tried it this weekend, and it didn't work out for them.
5: So, Hunter, who does Gulfport have next week?
21: Gulfport has Pascagoula next week. They're hosting Zach Green, the former defensive coordinator
5: last
21: year. And they're bringing them into town playing their homecoming game. It's happening next week. So they're looking forward to it. I know that. And they definitely want to get back on the W column.
20: All right.
6: I'm just curious, the defense tonight slipped up a little bit. I mean, you got a credit pedal, but what did you see?
21: Exactly.
11: Well, you said five turnovers. Where did the turnovers come from?
21: Well, there were four interceptions from Wolverton, and then there was a fumble on the goal line, and they had a little bit of misconception on a few plays, but it really was not the defense. Mm-hmm. The defense actually held pedal a lot firmer. The problem was pedal had the ball on good sides of the field numerous times, or else, you know, Gulfport, the funny thing about it, guys, Gulfport scored three touchdowns in the fourth quarter. They hadn't scored but a touchdown once or twice in the quarters before. And the fourth quarter, they came down, they scored three straight touchdowns. And it was a little bit of much ado about nothing. I mean, if they, I guess if the team and Coach Pinnick tells them, look, guys,

0: if we don't turn the ball over, we should have won this game by a lot, and he certainly would have been right.
1: Wow. Well, good win by Petal. You said it was Coach Marcus Boyle's 100th win as the Petal head coach. Of course, he had that first stint. I guess this
2: round two.
1: Get his 100th. Oh, yeah. So good for them. Petal, by the way, they'll be at Clinton next week. And you said, Keith, did you say Clinton beat Pearl tonight?
3: They beat Pearl tonight. They got their first win tonight. 41-14.
1: All right. Well, Hunter, thank you so much, and we'll talk to you next week, okay?
0: I appreciate you guys. Y'all have a good one.
1: All right. Thank you. By the way, that was Gulfport's first loss since Friday, September 19th. Almost a year to the day, and guess who they lost against? Keith knows.
3: Well, I don't know.
4: Will's McNuggets.
5: Yeah.
1: Petal. They lost to Petal by?
3: A point.
4: Petal has their number, 24. Man. Petal's got their number.
1: History repeats itself if you wait long enough. All right. Let's see. Butch, you said you had a few more scores?
5: Yeah, I got a few more. While we're at it, our listeners again, Leek and Heritage, give me that final score, if you will.
4: I can text somebody.
5: All right. Central Holmes, 56. Newton County Academy, 6. Adams Christian, 22. Cathedral, 14. That's the last score I had on that one. That's a crosstown rivalry between two Natchez schools. If you got a final on that one, we'd love to have that. Lamar, 16. Starkville, 15. Capaya, 42. East Rankin, 20. Bayou wins their game. Tunica, 50. Humphreys, 20. Central Hines, 49. St. Aloysius, 14. And Calhoun got the ball a lot tonight. Scored 44. They beat Delta 44-12. Yep.
1: All right. And you're looking up what score? What score do we need?
5: Heritage and Leek.
1: I got. I think somebody just texted in and says Heritage beats Leek, but he didn't give us a score. So we'll check on that.
5: Check on that one.
1: All right. Coming up, we're going to give our top 10 for both Butch and Keith, and I'll even let Caleb give his top 10 if he has a top 10. Maybe he just has a top 5. I don't know. We'll see. We'll do all that when we come back here on the Mississippi Farm Bureau Insurance Company.
4: 44-36, Heritage over Leek.
1: There you go. Wow, we'll be back in just a minute.

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0: About 26 drug makers have agreed to the pricing arrangements, and tensions are rising with Iran as the president weighs his next move either militarily or economically as the war enters its seventh month. 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
2: You're listening to Super Talk News. I'm Caleb Saylor. 12 people have been arrested in connection with the shooting death of Claiborne County Deputy Terrion Bailey. The Mississippi Department of Public Safety announced the arrest on Friday. Each suspect is charged with first-degree murder, aggravated assault, and conspiracy. The full list of those behind bars in this case can be found at supertalk.fm. Bailey was killed on September 7th while attempting to disperse a large crowd at a convenience store near Hermanville. He was 45 at the time of his passing. Police say one person who was on the run in this case was apprehended on Friday. 21-year-old Xander Cornell Butler faces the same charges as the other suspects. 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
9: The Mississippi Book Festival in Jackson is returning for its 12th year on September 26th. The Literary Lawn Party brings readers and authors to the capital city every year in an exhilarating celebration of books. Folks from all over can enjoy a full day of reading, book signings, panels, and writing workshops at the Capitol grounds and Galloway Church. Festivities start at 9 in the morning, so be sure to get there early to enjoy a full day of all things literature. Trustmark Park will once again transform into a winter wonderland this holiday season. The Mississippi Mud Monsters announced that the Southern Lights will be back after a successful debut in 2025. But this year, officials say there will be even more lights along with an ice skating rink that will be 900 square feet larger than last Christmas. Specific dates, hours, tickets, and other details about Southern Lights will be revealed in the weeks to come. For all things Mississippi, go to supertalk.fm. With Super Talk News, I'm Griffin Ray.
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5: 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I'm Will East. We've got Keith. We got Butch, we got Caleb Sailors here, and we got you some scores. We are a scoreboard show, so let's get to them. Butch, I'll start with you, and then we'll go to Keith.
6: All right, I'm going to give you the complete rundown, as I have here.
5: All right. We'll,
6: stick a fork in it, because we'll be done with the scores. All right, JA 24, Hartfield 14, St. Joe Greenville 41, Indianola 7, Ethel 46, Greenville Christian did not score, Magnolia Heights 41, Pillow Academy 10, Tri-County 35, Wayne Academy 7, Canton Academy 36, Winston Academy 19, MRA 28, Jackson Prep 25. Great ball game. If you didn't get to see that one tonight, you missed a good one. Park Lane 48, Simpson 14, Columbia 42, Silliman nothing. Central Holmes 56, Newton County Academy 6, Adams Christian, I'm going to give you the score. That's the last one I had. Adams Christian 22, Cathedral 14. Lamar 16, Starkville 15, Capaya 42, East Rankin 20, Tunica 50, Humphreys 20, Central Hines 49, San Aloysius 14, Calhoun 44, Delta Academy 12, and the upset of the night, Heritage 44, Leak 36. And Keith, or Caleb, is that Heritage's first win of the season?
7: I believe so. Let me double check real quick for you.
5: All right, while he's checking on that, Keith, what you got?
8: All right, Brookhaven 27, Macomb 8, Pelham 40, Gulfport 39, Tupelo 56, Oxford 17, Noxubee County 36, Shannon 34, Starkville 20, Louisville 16, South Panola 38, Clarksdale 6, Grenada 33, Cleveland Central 20, Clarkdale 27, Sebastopol 20, Poplarville 28, Pearl River Central 21, Long Beach 28, Purvis 19. Saltillo and Itawamba. Itawamba 55, Saltillo 21. Saltillo, they're still winless on the season.
5: All right.
8: West Harrison 40, Laurel 27. The Hurricanes got a win tonight. Ridgeland 16-0 over Yazoo City.
7: Tighten up.
8: Let's see, Baldwin 22, Morville 6, Brandon 40, West Monroe 23.
7: Dante Moncrief at that game tonight.
5: Oh.
8: Is he coaching?
7: No, he's at Ole Miss.
8: Okay.
7: He's recruiting.
5: Recruiting.
8: 27. Recruiting. Oh, yeah, I mean, recruiting some of those Brandon players.
7: Yeah. Right?
8: Richardson 27-20 over St. Patrick. Raleigh 49, Mize 14. East Central 19, Forest County AHS 7, Pontotoc 17, Corinth 14, Mendenhall 33, Florence 30, West Jones 35, North Pike 13, George County 31, Wayne County 29.
7: Some close ones tonight.
8: Yeah, all over the place. Greene County 47, Van Cleve 38, Amory 31, Aberdeen 14, Alcorn Central 6, Walnut nothing. Kemper County 40, Choctaw County 35, Senatobia 35, Calhoun City 6, Kosciuszko 45, Olive Branch 27. St. Martin down on the coast, they got a win tonight over Hancock 49-34.
6: All right.
7: And that is Heritage Academy's first win on the season. And honestly, kind of surprising. Heritage won tonight because they haven't been anywhere in contention. Got beat by Pilla 47-15 week one. Kapaya beats them 43-7. Then gets beat by Magnolia Heights 40-0. Got blanked in that one. Kemper County beat them 34-7. And then tonight, man, I mean, Heritage just said, hey, we're going to play good football tonight.
6: Well, Leak had an early lead. They were up 30-12.
7: And that's a Leak team that lost early to JA in a game where Leak was going toe-to-toe with JA until the talent for JA just took over in that one. And then Leak started blowing everybody out after that. So, really peculiar game. I really want to – I'm talking to my Leak County people to see what happened in
5: you
7: that one.
5: You got Leak County people?
7: Yeah, I got a cousin that graduated Leak Academy. I was
9: Caleb knows everybody.
7: I got a lot of family. I got cousins that go to Leak
9: Academy.
7: I bet
9: if I gave you a random county, okay, you probably know somebody there.
7: Probably.
9: All right.
6: Tallahatchie County.
7: Yeah, I know some of the people that do the Tallahatchie River Fest. Yeah. There's all those people up there. Good folks.
6: I know from Tallahatchie. Ping pong.
7: Ping pong.
9: Ping pong.
7: Yes. Good folks up there in Tallahatchie.
9: That's a name
7: County.
9: I haven't heard in a long time.
6: He's still pinging and ponging.
9: He's still pinging and ponging.
6: Yes, sir.
9: I don't get the text like I used to. I used to get a early morning Friday text.
6: Look, man, sure text. I used to text like 5 o'clock Friday morning, and he'd answer. Probably still up from bed up all night.
8: Right, he does.
9: Yeah. You want to do your McNuggets?
8: Used to do it.
9: All right.
8: Let's see. It's 11-11. How about it,
9: Yeah, let's go for it.
7: All right, Jacob, cue it. Yeah.
8: I mean, I guess Will East and Will, I had to cook you up some McNuggets since I heard you were coming in the show, okay?
9: I'm ready to eat them.
8: All right.
6: Yeah, pick on him tonight. Yeah.
8: Yeah, I'm going to pick on you too, Butch. Yeah, okay. I always do. All right, Will, since you are the great Will East, there are several high schools in Mississippi with East as part of the name.
9: All right.
8: Thought it would be fitting to ask you that question.
9: Okay.
8: All right, let's see what you got. It's five of them, Will.
9: East Webster. East.
8: Columbia.
9: East. Huh?
8: Columbia. No, I'm trying to give you a hint. I'm trying to give you a hint. That's my fault on the signal.
6: Yeah.
9: East Marion?
6: Yeah.
7: Pilahatchie?
8: No, that's a thumbs up. He got that one.
9: East Rankin?
6: Yeah.
8: Well, it's MAIS. Okay. I'll give you that.
9: All right.
8: I'm being nice now. You got a couple more. Who's the defending champion, Will, in 2A?
9: In 2A is...
8: the Wolverines.
9: East...
7: What? Spiderweb shoots them.
9: I thought I said East Webster.
6: Eupora. What county?
9: East Union.
8: What? You got another one? East Union? And you just said East Webster.
9: All right. Is that all of them?
8: No, you got one more, Will.
9: You got one more.
8: In the Delta.
9: In the Delta. That's going to be East.
8: What about In and Out? In, Out.
7: Burger.
8: Let's give him
9: is that. Is that East Central, is it?
8: That's another. Hey, that is one.
9: East Central's one, okay. Right?
8: Yeah. Actually, there's another one in there that's actually six.
9: All right.
8: Okay, so you got one more.
6: The Cleveland East Side went away, didn't it?
8: That was it.
6: Cleveland East Side?
8: So that was for Will. That wasn't for you, Butch. I'm going to have to burn you.
9: I don't know. What's the last one?
8: I'm going to have to burn you now, Butch.
9: What's the last one?
8: You got East Side.
9: East Side.
8: This is the easy one.
9: East Side, the Gators.
8: Right. Okay, this is easy. There's just one in the MAIS. You just mentioned it.
6: East Rankin.
8: Okay. That was it. Give him a thumbs up.
9: All right. Thumbs up.
8: Okay, Will, and I apologize to you, Will, you're a Wildcat. You didn't listen to the show. I know you didn't listen because I said you were the Eagles, but you're the Wildcats.
9: I'm the Wildcats.
8: Okay, now this is a hard one, but I'm just going to be nice to you tonight. I want six high schools in Mississippi with Wildcats.
9: All right, Columbia.
8: Okay.
9: We'll go Calhoun.
8: Calhoun City, okay.
9: Calhoun City. Let's see. Who else is a Wildcat? Meridian.
7: Yeah.
8: Will's knocking them out the park here.
7: Yeah, Will's killing it.
9: Three more. Wildcats. Gosh.
8: Southwest.
7: Well, Jacob's just... You guys got to give me some other directions, all right?
6: Take that button away from him.
8: Southwest part of the state. With a W.
9: With a W. Not Weston's Cobras. Southwest part of the state.
6: Is that the same county that got the game ball last week?
9: Mm-mm.
6: Okay.
8: Let's give him a thumbs down.
9: Yeah, give me a thumbs
8: but
9: down.
8: But I'll give you the answer. All Wilkinson right. County.
7: Wilkinson.
8: All right, so you got two more, Will.
9: All right. Wildcats.
8: Delta.
9: In the Delta.
8: North Mississippi. Morgan Freeman.
6: Yeah, I got that one.
7: Charleston?
9: Clarksville.
7: Ping pong.
9: Charleston Wildcats. No, they're the Tigers.
7: Clarksdale.
6: Charleston's the Tigers.
7: Well, Morgan Freeman lives in Charleston. That's what got me confused.
8: One more. What's the 4th of July? What's the Declaration of
9: Independence? Okay.
8: All right.
7: You learned that one.
8: Okay. Butch, there's one in the MAIS. MAIS with Wildcats.
6: Oh, gosh. You would ask me that. Oh, man.
8: I'll be nice. It's in Louisiana.
6: Yeah. The only one I know of, can think of right off the top of my head, Louisiana, Silliman.
8: Give him a thumbs up.
6: Silliman Institute.
8: Yeah. He got that one.
9: Somebody just texted in Greene County. They're Wildcats.
7: Nope. Greene County, that's right.
8: All right, let's see.
7: Got a big win tonight, too.
8: All right, directional schools. Okay, Caleb, since I didn't know you were going to come in, I'm going to ask you a question.
7: Let's do it.
8: MAIS.
7: Okay.
8: Directional. Butch gave you one. East
7: Rankin. Okay. Yeah.
8: Directional schools. All right, so let's start. What would be West in the MAIS?
7: Isn't there West Memphis in Arkansas? That's right, West Memphis.
8: Mm-hmm. What would be North?
7: Oh, North. I'm trying to, man.
8: What's a part of the state?
7: North Delta. Mm-hmm. That's right, North Delta.
8: All right, another one that's north. That's the last one. It's north.
9: Mm-hmm.
7: I'm struggling on that one. I knew North Delta. Man, Butch.
6: Yeah.
7: I'm phoning a friend.
6: Yeah, I'm looking.
8: Since it's your night, since you're the guest host.
7: Yeah, you're shining.
9: I'm not shining. I'm terrible at this.
8: Let's too much.
9: All right, too much of that.
8: North Sunflower.
9: Is that 8-man football?
6: That's 8-man.
7: Yeah.
9: Okay.
8: We're going to let Butch end it and feel strong tonight.
7: That's fun to watch.
8: I hadn't seen any of these mascots before. What is DeSoto in Arkansas, the MAIS school? What's their mascot?
6: Rams? No.
8: Give you another guess, Butch.
6: I don't know if I want another guess.
8: The fabulous
6: Thunderbirds.
7: The Thunderbirds. Let's go.
9: The Thunderbirds, okay. Really?
6: Yeah.
8: So in honor of Will East coming in and guest hosting tonight, we'll make that the final.
9: All right.
8: Keith McNugget for Friday. What is the day? September the 19th? September the 18th.
7: Yeah, we burnt the McNuggets.
9: Can I go ahead and tell you something? Yeah. All those feral cats run together. You start talking about wildcats, jaguars, tigers, panthers, cougars.
6: Tomcats.
9: Bobcats. Stone County, yeah.
8: Yeah. All right, you gave me an idea for the next time you fill in.
9: All right.
8: We'll have to get some felines or something.
7: Lions.
9: Bear cats.
6: Yeah. Okay.
9: What is a bear cat? I don't even know.
6: Who knows?
9: All right, let's do our top 10. Butch, I'll start with you. How about that?
6: All right. Not a lot of movement at the top. Number one is JA. Number two, MRA. Number three, Jackson Prep. Number four, Park Lane. Number five, Tri-County. Number six, Mag Heights. Number seven, Hartfield. Number eight, Capaya. Number nine, Lamar. And number 10, Bio.
9: Bio.
7: Yeah, Bio. We peer pressured him.
6: Yeah. To my friends up in the Delta.
9: All right.
6: Yeah.
8: Was that in Cleveland?
6: That's in Cleveland. Look, here's a McNugget. Where was it before it went to Cleveland? See?
7: Marigold?
6: No, Skeen.
7: Skeen.
6: Yeah.
9: It was in Skeen and then it moved to Cleveland?
6: Moved to Cleveland, that's right.
9: Okay. Hmm. Is that the one that's in the former car dealership? Which school is in the old car dealership?
6: I don't know. It's Bio is right out on the west side of Cleveland.
9: Okay.
6: That by the airport.
9: Well, that wouldn't Bayou
6: Skeen
9: wouldn't be
6: was
9: in
6: south of Cleveland, I think, like a mile south of Cleveland, I think.
8: Airport grocery area.
6: Yeah, it's in the airport grocery area now.
9: Okay. All right.
8: We had some shakeup a little bit tonight.
9: Yeah, you did.
8: Number 10 this week. I got to give them a little love. Lake Cormorant.
7: Yeah, playing good football.
8: What's their mascot? You know,
9: Lake Cormorant is the Gators.
7: Yeah,

0: Yeah.
1: Yep.
0: Okay. Wow.
2: Cam Franklin.
1: Cam Franklin. Yep.
0: You know.
2: He'll need to have a good game tomorrow.
0: You know that. All right. Number nine this week was Oak Grove. I believe Oak Grove had the week.
1: I think they were off
2: tonight. Oak Grove was off tonight.
0: All right. Brandon Bulldogs holding steady at number eight. Dropped Gulfport all the way down to number seven. Even though they lost by 1 point, they dropped them down. Give them a little motivation. Mm-hmm. Got D'Iberville that's still undefeated there at number six. Still think Gulfport's a great team. But
2: yeah, they'll be
0: dropped a little bit. Brookhaven is just steadily climbing up the ranks. They're still undefeated, 27-8 over their arch rival in the I-55 cat fight over Macomb. Warren Central moves up to number four this week. So the Vikings still undefeated, playing well. I had to bump them up to number three. 1 point win, but they're still undefeated. Congratulations to the Panthers. Probably the biggest win they've had probably
1: in a while.
0: Starkville moves up to number two. A close win tonight over Louisville, but a good, gritty win over a tough team. And Tupelo, I guess they got mad last week, Will, because I dropped them.
1: That's another Wildcat, Louisville.
2: Yeah, Louisville.
1: I should have said them.
0: That's right. They would have been your number one. But Tupelo, the Golden Wave, is number one. So I guess we're almost like, I guess, like you said, probably about a third of the season now after four games. So everybody getting close. A lot of homecoming games in September. Lots of teams have homecoming next week. And then you have that off week, and then we get ready pretty much for the region play.
1: Yeah.
2: It's coming up.
0: That's, you know, kind of determines who's in the playoffs and who's going to be counting inventory the first Monday after the end of the regular season.
1: Do you do a top 10?
2: I let them do it, but I can tell you where I think Louisville should be in the top 10. I don't think Louisville deserves to be out of it after losing tonight. I mean, that's a very, very tough game. But I don't question your metrics, Keith, because I think your top 10 is pretty solid. I still think Louisville is one of the best teams in the state. And then
0: they're on the outside barely. They got two losses.
2: Yeah.
0: They'd be the first one because they lost to John Curtis last week.
2: And I'm high on Capaya Academy right now. They're playing. Mm-hmm. And actually, I would have had Mag Heights a little bit higher too, but it's hard to rank that six, five through six and seven part. Hard to rank them. But right now, I do think JA is playing the best football at the top of the MAIS.
3: Well, yeah.
1: Mm-hmm. All righty. Well, that will do it for this edition of the Mississippi Farm Bureau Insurance Company High School Football Scoreboard Show. We'll see you right here next week.
2: I'll be back.
0: Well, I'll be back. We'll see you. Yeah.
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1: The Navy is asking its personnel to hide military ties on social media pages and set profiles to private due to an increased threat of attacks. In a recent notice, the acting Secretary of the Navy, Hung Cao, wrote that, quote, hostile actors are executing a coordinated multi-domain campaign against the Department of Navy enterprise. Those attacks include harassment and the release of personal information. The acting secretary noted, there has been a significant increase since the start of hostilities with Iran in February. He wrote that the incidents, quote, are part of a deliberate effort to gather intelligence, test our defenses, disrupt our operations, and intimidate our force. This is the latest move by the military in this direction. In December, Central Command issued an order for troops to turn off geolocation services and review device privacy settings. Kevin Uretsky, Fox News.
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4: Hey, man, I'm feeling good, flying high with that Jets win. Can they do it 2 weekends in a row, man? Baby, here we are.
3: All right, let me ask you this. Let me ask you this question. After the Jets win,
4: right?
3: Did you Google to see where the Super Bowl was this year?
4: No, I actually didn't. What are you about to? Are you about to crush my dreams or make them come true? What
3: no,
4: do we
3: no,
4: got?
3: No. I started checking flights to see if I could get into L.A. for the Super Bowl.
4: Wow, we're really going that far right now. You know what? I will say this without getting too deep in the weeds. I thought it was a great game. It was a statement game for sure, but it's a real test already, week two. I mean, we've got Packers coming up, and the weather here in the Northeast and the swamps of Jersey is supposed to be just that. It is going to be absolutely horrendous. It's going to be the mud bowl, I think, at MetLife for this thing. So it's going to be interesting, that's for sure.
3: Well, if the Jets do win,

0: and they're 2-0, then I'm definitely booking my flight to L.A.
1: Yes,
0: for the Super
1: you
0: Bowl.
1: And I, baby. Let's okay. make it happen.
0: All right, fair enough. All right, let's get to some entertainment. Duncan Sheik passed away. This is a sad story. He was a great guy.
1: Yeah, Duncan Sheik, 56 years old. And, you know, we say this all the time, you know, wasn't expecting anything like this. Like, this kind of came out of nowhere because, you know, I grew up on radio in the 90s. That was my first gig at the world famous WLIR, and I started out as an overnight jock. And this was the year, you know, 1996, and that song, Barely Breathing, was everywhere. You couldn't get away from it at one point on alternative radio and adult alternative, and we were playing that song all the time. He was a guest at our station. He was like the nicest guy. And, you know, years later, after the whole, you know, singing thing kind of waned a little bit, he went into composing. And he composed the music for Spring Awakening, a really popular play here in New York in the mid-2000s. He actually got 2 Tony Awards for that. Born right across the river in Montclair, New Jersey, okay, studied at Juilliard here in New York. He made his bones playing McGraw in hard rock cover bands at first. And I was just, you know, I heard he had gone into the hospital a couple of days ago, and then my wife called me up, and she's like, he passed away. And I'm like, it's just a sad loss under those circumstances, you know?
0: You know, Spring Awakenings was the career starter for a lot of actors. Lea Michele, Jonathan Groff. I mean, the list goes on and on. That was one of the juggernauts on Broadway for years.
1: Sure was. And I'll tell you this. We saw it, you know, when it first opened up. And, you know, you barely even knew who Lea Michele was. And I said, who is this? You know, but he brought a lot of people into the fold, and it became more of his calling, I think. And then he ran into some sobriety problems over the years, and then he started, you know, clawing his way back. He went on to compose more music for different productions, including this wild production of American Psycho on Broadway. That was something else. The Secret Life of Bees, and there's actually a revival of Spring Awakening coming that's going to be opening off Broadway this fall. So it's kind of very weird timing with everything.
0: Yeah. All right. Speaking of 90s music, who is Oasis?
1: You know, Oasis, one of those big, again, 90s era Brit pop acts. They had a string of hits. I mean, Don't Look Back in Anger, Supersonic, Wonderwall, Live Forever, Champagne Supernova. You remember last year they did the big reunion tour because, you know, the Fighting Gallagher brothers, Liam and Noel, at the end of the day, somebody has to pay for the divorces, right? So let's get together, have a reunion tour, and it was more successful than you can ever imagine. My wife and I, we actually hopped a plane and went over to Edinburgh to see them, and it was one of the most fantastic experiences that I think I've ever had, to see these guys over in the European side of things. It was just a wild, wild show. So there's been this kind of revival lately of a lot of 90s pop culture and music, and, you know, I kind of asked myself why. Well, it's like everything old is new again. You know, there's an immediate kind of thing for nostalgia. You know, you and I always talked about the 80s and everything. Well, now the 90s is coming around more. And I will tell you this, at that stadium in Edinburgh, when I was looking around and just taking it all in and listening to everybody sing all of these songs, I saw fathers with their daughters, you know, sons, everything, multi-generational things going on here, and the kids were turned on to the music that their parents grew up with around there. And I'll never forget what a cabbie told me when we were driving around. And he's just like, you have no idea what a big deal this band really was over here in Europe. He goes, they're probably the biggest band since the Beatles and the Stones. And when he said that to me, I'm like, whoa, wait a minute. Yeah. But again, it's a different experience when you go see these guys over in Europe. And they've certainly got a lot of dates with this tour. They've got Amsterdam, Paris, Rome, Munich, Manchester, Glasgow. They're only coming to 2 cities here in the States, and that's at Foxborough Stadium and also in Las Vegas for next year.
0: All right, good. Now, let's talk Emmys, because we didn't talk after the Emmys. We'll talk about some changes going on with some of the award shows. But pleasantly surprised, Jean Smart wins, Allison Janney wins. A lot of, I don't want to say senior citizens, but mature actresses carried the day. That's something new when it comes to these award shows.
1: Jean Smart, Jean Smart, she was a shoo-in. Yeah, and Allison Janney, I mean, you got to give it up for her and whatever she's in, right? And she always pulls it in. But I always go back to Jean Smart because she's a standard setter. You know, and at first I wasn't too sure about Hacks, you know, a couple of years ago. And I'm thinking to myself, how great is this show supposed to be? Well, it's one of those things where you just settle in, you turn it on, and boy, is it funny. This is one of the funniest shows on TV. I can't even get into half the things that are spoken about on this show. But again, you also have to give props to Noah Wiley and the crew from The Pit. My goodness, what a strong second season, and they certainly deserved all the awards that they got last week.
0: It's so funny. I had that same reaction to Hacks. People start sounds like, yeah, whatever, Hacks, whatever. I just poo-pooed it and didn't, you know. And then finally, for whatever reason, I stumbled across it and watched the first episode, and I was like, oh, wait a minute. This is actually really good.
1: Another show you have to start watching, and I am way off the bandwagon with this, and I just started it this week, is Slow Horses. My goodness, what a great show. I'm three episodes in, and I'm hooked with this thing already.
0: All right, Slow Horses. Now, are the Emmys going to Prime next year?
1: So it's not a definite, but after the 78th annual Emmy Awards aired this past Monday, you know, their network deal just expired with all the big four. You know, this was sort of a rotating thing. One year CBS had it, another year Fox, ABC, and this year was NBC, and that contract is over. So where are you going to go? Guess what? You're going to streaming like everybody else. And the word is that Amazon is close to, you know, sort of signing the deal here. And if that happens, this would be the second major award show to go all streaming exclusive. We know about the Oscars. You and I have talked about that. They're going full on YouTube in 2029. The Grammys are going to go to ABC next year, and they'll stream on Disney Plus and Hulu. The Tonys are still on CBS. They'll also be streaming on Paramount Plus. But this is where it's at. You know, again, go where the eyes are. You and I have talked about this before. Are these award shows as prestigious and as much of a ratings get as they used to be? Probably not. But moving over to streaming gives it a little more creative freedom. The producers love those kind of things. But the big question is, will this be sustainable from an advertising standpoint with income, that sort of thing? That's what you got to watch.
0: You know, I know I'm smarter than everyone's smarter than me, but you know, baseball, the Home Run Derby went to Netflix and the numbers were down, and the All-Star Game does this, and there are Prime Football was on, I think, Prime
1: it's
0: last
1: maddening.
0: Night or something.
1: It's absolutely maddening, isn't it? I don't know where to watch games anymore.
0: Do people really watch it more if it's on Netflix than it's on regular TV?
1: I think it's a matter of habit. You know, listen, don't forget, you and I come from a generation where we see everything now. We come from traditional radio, traditional television, but we're also there for the dawn of the internet and things like streaming and Napster, going back to that era. So, you know, we are on both sides of the coin, right? There is an entire generation that is coming up with all computers, all digital, all streaming. They don't know traditional broadcast television. They were born with Netflix. Do you follow what I'm saying? So to them, it might be just simply normal. But for people like me and you, where am I going to watch the Yankee game tonight? Where am I going to watch the golf tournament this week? How about the award show? And if you don't have those streaming bundles, you know, you're screwed.
0: That's the craziest thing in the world. Tell me about this documentary about Sir Edmund Hillary.
1: So it's not necessarily about Sir Edmund Hillary. It's more about his guide, Tenzing Norgay, and it's a biopic that's coming. I was tipped off to this. They released the trailer this week. You know, I was a history buff geek back in the day, and we learned, of course, about the first person to scale Mount Everest, which was Sir Edmund Hillary, way back in 1953. He could not have done it without his Sherpa guide, Tenzing Norgay. Now, Apple is bringing his story, you know, in the form of this new biopic. It's coming out next month. And the trailer looks fascinating. You know, this was a deeply spiritual guy, and he got involved with this whole thing. And don't forget, this was 1953, McGraw. And for that time, the British were all about exploration and conquering things like the South Pole with Edward Shackleton to Edmund Hillary with Everest. And Norgay was considered an outsider, more or less. And this explores why he did this. Was it for glory or something far deeper? Because Everest, and in that area, in the Himalayas, to the Nepali people, it's considered holy ground. And this movie, filmed entirely in Nepal, in the Himalayas, and New Zealand, it is Oscar bait for sure, because it also has Willem Dafoe starring in this, and Tom Hiddleston as Sir Edmund Hillary. That's in theaters on October 9th.
0: Wow, interesting. But so it's an Apple TV production, but it's in theaters.
1: It's in theaters, and then what do you know, a couple weeks later, it's going to be on Apple TV.
0: Interesting. All right. All right. I was asked this question,
1: I want to get
0: your take on it.
1: Uh-huh.
0: And I was asked, if you were watching the Chiefs game, the kickoff to the NFL season last week, you saw Taylor Swift sitting with Tom Cruise.
1: Okay? Yeah.
0: Yeah. So somebody asked me this question, and I'm going to ask this question to you. This is classic late night radio conversation. If you had to choose between only listening to Taylor Swift songs for the rest of your life or only watching Tom Cruise movies, which would you choose?
1: Ooh, I'd have to go with my man Tom. I got to be honest with you. I have to be honest with you. And by the way, I'm hearing part of that conversation, you know, when you see the two of them conversing in the booth and everything. Apparently, Taylor has become such, for obvious reasons, you know, a hardcore NFL buff. She was actually schooling Tom on some of the plays that were going on. I kid you not. I kid you not. You know, Tom, you're wicked smart with the movies, but you got to learn about the gridiron too, my man. You know, but it's Tom Cruise. By the way, do you know that there is apparently this six-hour videotape that's going around that Tom Cruise, it's sort of like a masterclass, but for only people in Hollywood. It's like this super secret kind of thing that's going on that only select actors and producers and everything are able to see. It's basically a six-hour video of Tom teaching actors, like, you know, tips and cinematographers. I mean, we all know Tom Cruise. You know, say what you will about the guy, but he knows his stuff. He knows movies. He is the biggest champion of Hollywood throughout the years, through the pandemic, everything else. And there's like this super secret, I mean, it's like a skull and bones thing almost, you know, to see this this masterclass. It's quite fascinating, I'll tell you that. So you know what? Sit me down with Tom Cruise and a bucket of popcorn and watch Top Gun. I'm a happy man.
0: You know, it's interesting because he was in the movie All the Right Moves, so I would think he would be able to tell Taylor Swift a thing or two about that.
1: Well, apparently Taylor took him to school. That's what I'm hearing.
0: See, now somebody asked me this question, and I said, I said, look, I could be a Swiftie. I like some Swiftie songs. I like some T Swift, but I would have to pick Tom Cruise for one specific.
1: Listen, I'm not knocking Taylor. You know?
0: No. I
1: was driving around today, listening to The Fate of Ophelia, and I'm like, yeah, okay, I'm grooving. It's Friday.
0: I had to pick Tom Cruise for one reason and one reason only.
1: And
0: Cocktail.
1: Yes.
0: Yes, because yes. I can't go the rest of my life without looking at Elizabeth Shue from time to time.
1: I will give you this, though. Also, check him out in his early movies, like you mentioned, All the Right Moves, The Outsiders,
0: yes.
1: Risky Business. I mean, him and Rebecca De Mornay in that movie. My goodness, the subway trains, everything, the whole nine. Excellent, excellent film.
0: Born on the 4th of July, you forget. Of course, Top Gun. A Few Good Men. I mean, that guy's got a filmography that's second to none, man. That guy's
1: pretty
0: good.
1: Every time a Tom Cruise movie comes out, I'm channel surfing, I get sucked into it, whether it's a great film or a bomb. You know, there's just something there. And again, the guy is a champion of Hollywood, and you will find no other actor, I think, right now, producer or whatever, that is so gung-ho about everything with the theater. Like, get back to the movies. This is what we want you to do. And we've seen last summer, it certainly paid off. And, you know, he's a guy who's obviously, he's connected so much with Paramount, right, with the Mission Impossible movies and Top Gun and everything. But you know what? After Spider-Man became the number one movie of all time domestically last week, he was the first one to come out and say, congratulations, Disney. Congratulations, Marvel. Keep them coming into the theaters. You know, it's a robust business. You and I have talked about this before. No matter what, you think about Hollywood, it employs a lot of people, a lot of creative types, stagehands, everything, catering people, the screenwriters, editors, you name it, and it has to be healthy, and it has to keep going forward. And that's why the spotlight is on things like, you know, the proposed Paramount merger.
0: Yeah.
1: What happens with that? That's a whole other ball of wax.
0: Matt Wolf, we got to go. Good stuff as always. Go Jets, and we'll talk next Friday. Thanks, man.
1: Yeah, that's right. We'll talk soon, okay?
0: There you go. Matt Wolf, ladies and gentlemen, entertainment guru. The man is the best, and he's with us every Friday. America at Night, back in a moment.
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0: Got about a minute left before we go to open phones next hour. A little bit of interesting news here. You know, earlier in the week, Donald Trump Jr. got in trouble for allowing that Russian oligarch, that story broke that the Russian oligarch paid for his wedding party. President Trump today said that his son, Donald Trump Jr., paid back the Russian oligarch with close ties to Vladimir Putin. Trump was asked in the Oval Office today whether it was appropriate for his son to accept a gift from the oligarch. And Trump said, quote, well, it's totally allowed. And a lot of people have parties and all, and it's totally allowed. But as I understand it, he paid them back. He didn't want to have that. So I heard he paid them back. A person that he knows pretty, I guess, a friend of his, gave him a wedding party. That's very common. When pressed about the ties, Trump suggested that his son doesn't do background checks. Donald Trump said, no, I heard it. I heard about it. I actually heard that. When I heard the story, I asked about it, and he said, no, I'm paying it back, Dad. So that was a while ago, Trump said. His wife, Donald Trump's junior wife, on Instagram earlier in the week said it was a very generous gift. So apparently Donald Trump Jr. paid back the Russian oligarch for the wedding after the party after the wedding. Mm-hmm. Our executive director tonight is Rita Rich. Our engineer is Tom Dillack. I'm McGraw-Milhaven. Open phones next hour. America at Night.
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4: Apple Maps now have ads on iPhone, and not that many users are happy about that. It had long been announced that Apple was adding advertisements to its maps on iPhone, but now that they've arrived for U.S.-based users, not everybody is thrilled with the experience, especially when compared to getting supposedly non-influenced map search results. The ads are not that intrusive on the surface, but they're marked as ads. They appear in the list of suggested places based on location data. They also appear in map search results ahead of organically compiled results. Apple has previously stated that while ads and maps are using location data, none of that data is being tied to a user's specific Apple account data. Apple also says that the ad marketplace is restricted to buys from certain industries, businesses, or services, and that no data will be served or shared with third-party advertisers. With Fox on Tech, I'm Eben Brown, Fox News.
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5: Less than 100 days out from the midterms, tens of millions of dollars are already in play for candidates who support the rapid expansion of artificial intelligence. Groups like Leading the Future have emerged as major spenders. Its collection of PACs has spent $30 million on federal and state races. That money is going to both Republicans and Democrats. Leading the Future told Fox Business it supports candidates who believe in, quote, responsible policies that keep America at the forefront of innovation and unlock new economic opportunities for workers and businesses while still having meaningful safeguards in place. But that's not the only player. On the other end of the spectrum, you have a group called Public First Action. It's looking to support candidates in favor of stronger AI regulation. It is backed by Anthropic CEO Dario Amodei, who has been outspoken about the need for guardrails. Connor Hansen, Fox Business.
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0: Good evening. The lights are down low and the rest of your place is quiet. We are 100% all live for the next 4 hours in a world that is responding directly to this show. There's a new Pentagon UFO video release as of today. Disclosure because of Coast to Coast, new videos, new talks. In fact, word on the investigation that the government has looked into wormholes and warp drives. That came right from the show. And also today, RFK announces that they're going to officially investigate chemtrails, a topic that came to light right here in the dark at Coast to Coast. And down here in an underground studio, there's just the glow of the console, a microphone, and you and me in the middle of the night. My name's Rich Barra, and tonight I'm your host for Coast to Coast AM. Thank you, George Norrie, for asking me to step in. And tonight, we're going somewhere dark because there's things that have followed human beings for thousands of years. Ghosts, curses, voices from the dead, things seen from the corner of an eye that disappear when you turn to look. That feeling that someone or something has just walked into the room. And then there are stories that families carry, the ones passed from grandmother to mother, from mother to daughter, stories about healers, witches, spirits, and, quite honestly, things that are probably better left alone. My guest tonight was born into one of those families. Wendy Mata is a fifth-generation Bruja Curandera. I believe I'm saying that right. That's a Mexican witch and traditional healer, as well as an initiated shaman and fire priestess. Her story takes a pretty unexpected turn. Before devoting her life to this world, Wendy spent more than 25 years in tech, cybersecurity, digital forensics, all that, following evidence, tracking things people couldn't see, and finding what was hiding beneath the surface. Well, tonight we're going beneath the surface into curses that may move through bloodlines, into communication with the dead, into possession, into the legend, impossible reality of La Llorona, the weeping woman, and into Wendy's own encounters with things that she says she can't explain in places around the world. Her new book is Bruja Curandera, Spells, Rituals, and Ancestor Work from a Mexican Healer Witch. And later we're going to do Open Lines. That's the part of the night that totally belongs to you. I want the stories that you don't usually tell, the curse that you believe that was put on you, the ghost that you saw when nobody else was there, the voice you heard in an empty house, the things that followed you home, or that one experience you've spent years trying to convince yourself never really happened. Keep the lights down low for me. Pour another cup of coffee. We got a lot going on. Whether you're driving through the New Mexico desert on a dark highway, or you're staring at the ceiling trying to get to sleep, I'm here with you. I am in the Arizona desert. We will sail into the mystic together. When we come back, Wendy Mata. This is Coast to Coast AM.
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0: Welcome back to Coast AM. I'm your host, Rich Barra. Wendy Mata is a fifth-generation Bruja Curandera, initiated shaman and fire priestess. She is the founder of Bruja Power Botanica and a dedicated guide on the path to reclaiming one's inner power. Wendy shares the ancient wisdom of Mexico wherever she goes through in-person and online events for the first time ever. New guest here. Welcome, Wendy, to Coast AM. Hey.
1: Hello. Thank you for having me.
0: Yeah. I met you kind of via the telephone earlier this week on my other radio show, John Jay and Rich in the Morning. We had a pretty good time, but we were really talking about family curses. And your story is so interesting. I think maybe what we should do before we start getting into generational curses and such, I want to hear about your sort of sordid beginnings with this, because you were born into this life, but didn't really get into this life until a little bit later, right?
1: Yes, I became a bruja full time in 2021.
0: And we say
1: in 2021.
0: Well, yes. So before, and you say bruja, right?
1: Yes, bruja curandera.
0: Yeah, boy, that's fun to say. That actually makes it sound even cooler. So you're a fifth generation. So growing up in that world, what's it like for you as a kid, being around this stuff?
1: So people often ask me this question, as what is the difference between your life and the life of others that didn't grow up in magic? And I don't know how life is without it. I remember growing up going to witness family members doing limpias, which is energy cleansings that we do in Mexico. I remember family members healing with plants, with prayer, with dances, with rain, with earth, and kind of living a little bit of a different life. We do believe in science. We do go to doctors. But first, we tried all the traditional methods before we get into the medical system. And it was really interesting because I grew up talking to the dead, seeing ghosts, seeing spirits, and realizing that not everybody had that life was quite shocking to me.
0: You know, what's kind of interesting too, is so I come from, an Italian Catholic family. And I always say the Italians and the Mexican culture is a lot closer than you think, especially the family dynamic of it. And, you know, my grandmother and great grandmother, they would talk about ghosts all the time. They would talk about spirits. They would talk about the eye, the evil eye, all the time. And that's prevalent in Mexican culture too. Why do you think it is still so prevalent? And in America, it kind of gets a little bit like, that's not real.
1: One of those things that if you grow up with it, that becomes part of your belief system. And when you're growing up and then you kind of learn the signs of what mal de ojo, that's how we call it in Mexico, what mal de ojo mojo is, you give it a representation in your life. If you have a headache, you think it's mal de ojo. If you're feeling ill, you think it's mal de ojo. If you cannot sleep, you think it's mal de ojo. It's almost like a reality includes mal de ojo. And we first have to, I think it's similar to in the Italian tradition, I believe, which we use eggs to cleanse our energy. So yeah, we have to go through the process of limpias to remove the mal de ojo from our body. And for what I have witnessed in my life and the life of other people, about 80% of the headaches and 80% of the illness and 80% of the things actually do go away when you do a limpia.
0: And, you know, I guess that's not true because, you know, I have some family members that are from the South, and the people there seem to have traditions too, where it's like, yeah, well, if you break a mirror, you need to go bury it in a river somewhere. So we all have our traditions, and I want to hear about those tonight
1: right
0: too. As people get into it, the things that maybe your grandmother taught you that you still do, like what's the throwing the salt over your back or over your shoulder? What is that one?
1: It's just to eliminate the possibility of throwing the salt not in the shoulder to give you a curse.
0: You don't want to throw salt directly into your shoulder. Is that the deal? That's bad?
1: Yes. Yeah. Or put in a margarita if that's your thing too, I guess.
0: So, and you spent a lot of time. How does somebody who grows up in, forgive my poverty of language here, but let me say it like this. In a family full of witches, how do you go from that into cybersecurity? What's the path? Because that seems sort of not adjacent.
1: Well, a lot of witches and brujas have a really strong impact in equipment and technology.
0: We oh, touch that makes a
1: computer.
0: Sense.
1: Yeah, we touch a computer, we touch a light bulb, we touch something, and it can either break or glitch. So when I was a kid, my brother used to call me Manos de Estomago, which is like basically everything that you touch goes to, you know, the toilet.
0: Yes.
1: And I was a little frustrated. Yeah, I was a little frustrated with that. So I thought what I'm going to do is that I'm going to be an engineer and I'm going to learn how to fix the things that I break.
0: Ah, okay.
1: But so you I ended in technology because of that.
0: For 25 years, though, that wasn't just a, you know, a step in a direction. You really got ensconced in that world. Is there?
1: Yes.
0: Is there a similarity between tracking down a cyber bug and cleansing a cursed family? Is there some parallels?
1: Actually, yes. It's very interesting because the type of job that I have, people used to pay me to solve problems that nobody else could figure out why. I actually traveled the world fixing the problems that nobody else could figure out why. And now that I am not in cybersecurity, I can say it, but I used to just go talk to the spirits in the buildings. I used to talk to the spirits of the servers. I used to talk to the ancestors of the people in the production line. And I used to ask them, can you please point me into what is failing? So I've always used my ability to talk to spirits and talk to the dead for many different things. It also did in technology. So the difference really, I think everything is energy, right? So there's not a lot of difference. And yes, there's a lot of abstract concepts in technology that they're not necessarily spiritual. But when you combine both, you become, I guess, I don't know what the word is, but you have different capacities and abilities that other people doesn't have.
0: That's pretty interesting to me. So from a person who's been schooled in engineering and gone through, this is the way IT works and a system works, you can tell me definitively that there is energy from the other side. There are curses. There are things that go bump in the night that maybe you can't explain. But you're saying, even from an engineering standpoint, for 25 years, that is 100% real.
1: Yes, absolutely.
0: So take me to the moment for you when something that your family believed maybe hit you as, oh, this is real. I know you grew up with it, but something that had the impact on you that, oh, okay, the veil is thin.
1: So when I was a kid, I used to have an imaginary friend. I don't know. I don't believe it was an imaginary friend. It was actually a ghost that lived in my house. Her name was Letty. And this probably was between the age of 5 and 9. And I remember my sister kind of like joking a little bit with me and saying, if she's actually real, you need to ask her to turn on and turn off the light. So I did. And we had conversations about ghosts in our family our entire life. And I believe in them. But it wasn't until that day that I talked to Letty, the ghost that was living in my mom's house, that she turned off the light of the living room when I asked her to turn off the light. But I believed. And it was actually a running joke in my family that if we needed to turn on and turn off the light of the living room, she will do it. So I grew up with a ghost that was very friendly that will turn on and turn off the light. Also,
0: that's
1: when
0: handy.
1: My brothers... Yeah, right, right. And when and we didn't have remote controls back then, right?
0: So right.
1: When
0: Could
1: my
0: you do
1: brothers
0: that?
1: Had my... Yeah, she will also...

0: Change the channels. Yes.
1: And she wasn't getting part-time money? That sounds like a personal assistant.
0: Right? I should probably go back to my mom's house and live her some
1: Yeah,
0: candy.
1: no kidding.
0: It's just still there.
1: If you could get her to unload the dishwasher, then I'd be impressed.
0: Wouldn't that be amazing?
1: Wouldn't that? So when you talk about things like a possession, which I know you've seen a lot of, what do those look like from your perspective? How is that different than, you know, like what we see in The Exorcist and the movies and all that?
0: I cannot say that what we see in movies is not real, because movies are based many times on the human experience, right? I haven't had the opportunity to see that. I don't know if I want to see it, but the type of possessions and spirits that I have seen in people are very different. I've seen people changing completely, like being not themselves anymore. I have seen humans who become shells. So a shell is somebody that their soul leaves their body and then a spirit enters their body.
1: Now that's scary. That's really scary.
0: Right. Yes,
1: and
0: absolutely.
1: So your whole face looks different. Not to get off on a tangent here, but I feel like we've seen celebrities that have happened too. That you're like, oh, they need medication, or maybe they're on drugs. Like, to me, they look totally different. Even like their teeth look different. That to me seems like something way deeper than just using drugs is happening.
0: Yes. And actually, like, drugs can be a gateway to somebody leaving their body, because they're checking out so much from the reality that in this checkout, something can come and inhabit their bodies, and then they never leave. So you see this complete change in their bodies, in their eyes, in their teeth, in their presence, in their voice, in their behaviors, because they are somebody different.
1: When you say bruja, how do you say the second word?
0: Curandera.
1: Curandera. What does that mean in English? Translate that for me.
0: The translation will be witch and healer.
1: Okay. And that is the name of your book, by the way. And I'm interested in this book for a lot of reasons, but the first thing that hit me were the colors that you chose for the book. Tell me about that.
0: When I was working with a publisher on the cover, I was asking them to choose something that will represent Mexico and that will represent the Day of the Dead. So some of the flowers on the book are the representation of the cempasúchil, and then there is also monarch butterflies on the cover.
1: Mm-hmm.
0: And then the last thing that is very interesting on the book, that it was done on purpose, is that in the front, there is something that looks like a cup, which is actually called it's a saumador.
1: It looks like a chalice, though. It looks like something you would see in church.
0: Yes, yes. So what you do is that you put a charcoal inside of this chalice, and then you put copal, which is a resin that we use for spiritual cleansing. So the purpose of having this saumador or chalice in the front of the book is that it helps cleanse the path of the people that has it.
1: And we should tell everybody right now that are listening that it's linked up at Coast to Coast AM. So I think it's fascinating. I think you're fascinating. And during the course of the night, will you tell us, maybe if we don't have a bruja available to us, some things we can do if we feel like maybe we're being followed around by bad luck or a spirit or some kind of not great energy? Are there things you can do without a licensed practicing bruja that you can do to kind of clear your house, clear the path? Are there some things, practices that you can do on your own?
0: Yeah, anybody can do it. Anybody has the ability to cleanse their energy, heal their energy, and align themselves to spirit. You don't have to be a bruja or a curandera to do it. So I can tell you, practice this now or later, whenever you want.
1: In Practical Magic, that movie, Practical Magic 2, is out right now. It follows, you know, the story of like a family. Anybody falls in love with these, they're cursed. It's a generational curse. And anybody that they fall in love with will die. And in this case, those curses are generational. Can curses be generational?
0: Yes, they can.
1: They can? They follow?
0: Yes.
1: That's no fair. We have nothing to do.
0: There's actually a study of epigenetics, right, which traces the DNA of our ancestors and their sicknesses and how they follow us. So it's very similar, but in this case, it's the spiritual and the emotional. But sometimes we are the ones that are meant to break the curses. Sometimes a lot of people that are going through a lot of things in life usually is because they are the ones that are meant to change the history of their families.
1: Okay, so you may have been born to break the curse.
0: Yes.
1: Okay, because it's not enough that I don't have to deal with my grandparents, like, you know, glaucoma and high blood pressure. I got to inherit that too.
0: Right.
1: That's not enough. That's wild. Have you ever had, have you ever started a cleanse or any kind of practice and thought, uh-oh, this one's a lot, that it was more?
0: Yes.
1: Okay, can you tell me about that?
0: So there is a lot of betrayal that runs in my family line. Pretty much every single woman in my family has been cheated by someone, or they have had relationships that are friendships or partnerships that have been very complicated. So when something really funky happened to me in 2014, I started to make a list of all the women in my family that had gone through it, because I decided that it ended with me. I have a daughter, and I don't want my daughter to go through the same stuff. So I did what we call a timeline cleansing, right? I went through the entire timeline, mine and my ancestors, to try to figure out where that originated. And then I talked to the spirits of each of my ancestors, asking them for their permission to release the wound, so that from me now on, everybody that has a relationship has a healthy relationship. And it was a really powerful experience, but I also was receiving so much information from my ancestors about the pain that they were carrying. And it wasn't just my mom and my grandmother, but it was my great-grandmother, my great-great-grandmother, and aunts and cousins, and pretty much all the women in my family. So we were able to...
1: How do you know that the spirit you're talking to is your grandmother? Because I would imagine if you're a nefarious spirit from the other side, I might just be lying to you and saying that I'm your grandmother just to get access to you. Does that happen?
0: Oh, yes. The trickster spirits. I can't say that in English.
1: Trickster.
0: The trickster spirits are.
1: We'll help each other tonight. You'll help me with the Spanish. I'll help you with the English.
0: Thank you so much. Yeah, so the trickster spirits will definitely come and do that and pretend that they are somebody else. But one of my recommendations to people when they're living a spiritual practice that is non-conventional, to put it in a way, it's that you have to create a relationship with your spirit. So you get to know them to the point that when they come and talk to you, you know that they are them.
1: Okay, so when we come back, let's talk about some of the ways that you can cleanse the bad juju from you. Let's do that. Let's get into some practices, and then later on we'll take some calls and we'll dig into our cursed listeners. Let's see if we can break it. We can break a few curses tonight, yeah?
0: Let's do it.
1: Let's do it. Wendy, Matt, when we come back on Coast to Coast AM.

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1: We are talking witchcraft, spells, curses. Our guest is Wendy Mata, and taking your calls all here next hour. And of course, you know, you can reach me. Probably the best way to reach me, if you are online, is my Instagram. It's up. It's at Rich Barra. Same thing with Facebook. If you want to send me a note on there, I can see those too. And I want to talk to Wendy. Well, you're there. You're still with us, right, Wendy?
2: Yes, I am.
1: I want to ask you about La Llorona, because I live in Arizona. And when I lived in Tucson specifically, you could not get away from the stories of La Llorona. In fact, it was a movie, too, a terrifying movie. But for people who don't know, can you tell us the story?
2: It's a regional story. So depending on where you hear the story of La Llorona, there's a little bit of differences. But I can definitely speak into the one that I learned from my own experiences and from my family. Is that okay?
1: Of course.
2: So, La Llorona, it's a woman. Many people believe that she was called Maria, who drowned her children in the river.
1: Oh my god.
2: And this, horrible. And this was an action because her husband cheated on her, and she, in her despair and pain, kill her children. And the story of La Llorona is that she goes through the streets at night looking for cheating men to kill them. But when she's walking around the streets, she says, "Ay, mis hijos," which translates to "oh, my children." When I was 7 years old, I had the, what can I say, bless or curse to actually encounter La Llorona.
1: What?
2: I was in yes.
1: My God, I've got chills. First of all, nobody does terrible, like macabre stories like Mexico. They get just the best. So her husband cheats on her and she kills her children. That's not the way you handle that.
2: No, it's not. But the interesting thing about La Llorona, and I'll share my part of the story. But
1: yeah, so you're seven.
2: I'm seven. Yeah. I'm 7 years old, and I am in San Isidro Labrador. So this is a rancho, or a farm, or a, I guess a rancho city now, but a rancho. Back then, when I was seven, it's a rancho in Coahuila. And this is the place where my grandmother taught me our relationship with water. Her people used to dance to the rain. So we are rainmakers. We used to go to the cerro, to the mountain, to dance on May 15, which is San Isidro Day, to dance to the rain. So it was one of the most important spiritual experiences in my life yet. And I talk about this experience in the book and in a lot of places, but I never share the other part of the experience, which is that the night that my grandmother took me to the mountain to teach me about dancing to the water, that is the night that I experienced La Llorona. I remember up to right now how the room where I was staying became so cold. I remember the chill on my bones and my cells and my hair and my body, knowing that something was wrong. And I remember that in the room, you know, like, do you sleep with all your cousins in the same room in Mexico when you are visiting your family? And I remember my cousins also noticing this. And one of the older cousins that were on the room, she said to me, "This is La Llorona. Sometimes she comes at night and she passed through the streets." So I thought she was kidding. I thought that she was kidding. And I thought that this was just a legend. But suddenly, when the temperature of the room started changing and we started becoming so cold, it was almost like a shivering in our body. I remember her screaming outside of the window. "Ay, mis hijos, ay, mis hijos." And I remember that my cousin said to me, "All you have to do is hide yourself under the blankets and pray until she's gone."
1: That's international. Of course you hide under the blankets. That's what all of us do.
2: Right? Especially when you're seven. But it marked me forever. It marked me forever. I came back home. I was in that trip with my grandmother and my aunt Angelita. I came back to Reynosa and I couldn't sleep. I couldn't sleep for days. I was terrified of was outside of my window.
1: You heard the screaming. You heard that with your ears?
2: Yes, I heard the screaming. And I also heard, it's almost like the windows ramble when she was passing by.
1: Ooh.
2: You know how it is when the wind is strong outside? It was something like that.
1: That's terrifying.
2: Yes. So I actually came back home and I couldn't sleep for days. And what my mom did is that she took me to a bruja. She took me to a bruja to heal me, to a bruja curandera. So that was a susto experience. So we call it when your soul is in shock, it gets asustado. It's almost like a shock or a fear. So mm-hmm. I had to go to a healer to do a process of limpia, susto, curando susto. So I think in shamanism, it's called soul retrieval. So that my soul could come back to my body fully, because otherwise I would have walked life incomplete, because the moment was so terrifying that a piece of my soul had left. So the woman
1: why was La Llorona outside your window? You're just a bunch of cousins sleeping together. There's no cheating men in there. No cheating men in there to kill.
2: I don't think she wasn't there for us. I think she was just walking by on the road.
1: Unless maybe one of your uncles was, on the sly a little bit.

0: Probably.
1: You
0: I don't want to
1: never
0: say the
1: know.
0: cheese meal. Yeah, you never know. I don't want to say the
1: You're
0: cheese meal in the
1: like,
0: family.
1: Wendy's like, I don't know if she was on the wrong track. Well, you did say the women in your life got cheated on upon quite a bit,
0: A lot. Yeah, a lot. When,
1: so
0: yeah, a
1: might be
0: lot.
1: something there. She might have been on the right path. Okay, let's take a quick break, and when we come back, Wendy, I want you to talk about, well, first of all, that was such an impactful moment. Look at what it's done. You are now a Bruja. So that moment in your life was very impactful. Very impactful. It changed your life, even though you didn't realize it back then. When we come back, let's talk about how we can ward off some ill will curses on our own without needing a brouhaha. There's things that you can do. Wendy's going to tell us about that when we come back on Coast to Coast AM.
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0: Welcome back to Coast AM. I'm your host, Rich Barrow. Wendy Mata is our guest, fifth generation Mexican witch, Bruja Curandera. I think I said that right. Initiated shaman and fire priestess. She has a book out. It's linked up at Coast to Coast AM. We're talking about La Llorona and the different versions of her. I don't know if there's any more terrified than Wendy's version. Well, that's nuts. But when we talk about curses and energy, I want to get into haunted places. Now, there are some places that advertise they're ghosts. I know for where I am in, like in Arizona, when you go up to Jerome, there's literally the haunted hotel that they put you in. There's places all around here that almost advertise that the rooms are haunted, or like the Hotel Del in San Diego. But what about the places that you walk into, and even though I'm not a shaman, but I can feel some weird energy in certain places that feels like it must be haunted. And then there's some places I've walked into where you feel like totally different, like a celebration energy. Do you ever feel that too?
1: Yes. I have encountered certain things in places that are so creepy.
0: Well, like what? Give me one.
1: Well, it was one time in Venice. I call it the creepy clown room.
0: Ooh, I'm already out. You said in Venice, in Italy?
1: Yes, in Venice. I was there, I think it was like, I don't remember which year, like about 7 years ago, perhaps maybe a little longer. And the room that I was staying had what I will call a harvesting spirit. So some buildings have spirits that are so old that they live off the energy of the people staying there.

0: Ooh.
1: And it was actually a similar coldness that I felt on my body, like La Llorona, now that I'm thinking about it. And it was this harvesting spirit that lives off the essence of people. So I encountered that there. I also encounter a harvesting spirit in New Orleans, in one of the haunted hotels in New Orleans.
0: Well, that
1: I
0: makes sense.
1: also
0: New
1: had.
0: Orleans is a town full of that, right?
1: Yes, I also encounter one of them in Paris, and I also encounter one of them in what was it, Taiwan. But the creepiest one was the creepy clown. And I call it creepy clown because the room had a lot of decoration for clowns. I mean, clowns are great, but they can be really creepy.
0: Not
1: And
0: a
1: I
0: fan.
1: remember, not a fan, I remember feeling that sensation that life was leaving my body. I actually got sick after because it was so intense, the experience that I'm not sure how much energy I lost from my body, but that harvesting spirit, have some fun. I actually experienced sleep paralysis in that room. We call it in Mexico, se te subió el muerto, which is like a dead spirit is on the top of you and it's absorbing you.
0: You can feel
1: And
0: that, like you feel like you can't breathe, you can't move, and they're on your
1: yes.
0: chest.
1: Yes, that's the one. And it was from the creepy clown. It was having fun.
0: Well, that doesn't sound fun.
1: No, but I have to laugh to it because if I think about it, it's terrifying.
0: Oh, I was going to say, you're giggling now. I'm wondering why you're giggling. That doesn't sound funny to me.
1: Back then it was. I actually remember, like, when I was finally able to move, I remember calling the lobby. It was like about 3 a.m. in the morning, and calling the lobby to ask if they could get me into a different room. And they say that they were sold out. So I packed my stuff really quick. I had just arrived to the room. So this happening like the 3 hours that I was in the room.
0: Oh my.
1: And I remember packing all my stuff really quickly and going down to the lobby and just waiting to the in the lobby until it became 6 a.m. in the morning, but I could actually leave the hotel. And I just went hotel by hotel trying to find one that had an available room
0: And
1: because it was so scary to be there.
0: did they say, yeah, everybody checks out of that room because of the clown ghost?
1: Well, when I was checking out, they were looking at me a little strange, and I was like, "Oh, you are in that room." Yes.
0: Yeah, they should know. They should know. So Ken, I guess I'm wondering, I know energy is just energy, but can like a normal person, a normie, as we call them in the witch world, a
1: Normie.
0: muggle, can they put a curse on somebody that lasts generations? Can just somebody's just ill will? Because I think on my morning show, when you called in, there was a girl, her name was Sarah. I don't know if you remember her, but she said
1: Yeah, I
0: that
1: remember. Yes.
0: her sister, right? Oh, I have a follow-up for that, by the way. She called in and
1: Oh.
0: s said that her sister had passed away, and her sister and her didn't get along very well. And her sister kind of like somehow, some way on her way out, kind of gave her this the evil eye or whatever it is, and said, didn't really say anything, but she basically said, I'm going to torment you a little bit, and has tormented her. And so we were giving her some things, and she said, did you know that right after I got off the phone with Wendy, like two of my tires blew out on my car, like moments later.
1: Whoa,
0: Like she said,
1: whoa.
0: within a minute and a half. I should have gotten her phone number and put her on tonight. See if we can help her a little
1: Yes,
0: more.
1: yeah, and we will help her a little more. Like,
0: Oh,
1: Sarah, you can call.
0: so can the normies like affect that kind of power, or do you need some sort of priestess, shaman, or something like that to make the curse stick?
1: Now, humans are incredibly powerful. And depending on the circumstances, the emotional system is an amplifier. So if somebody's really angry, really sad, really frustrated, they can affect somebody else's energy to the
0: Well, I
1: point
0: guess
1: that they
0: that's
1: can even
0: true.
1: affect the generations. Yes.
0: La Llorona was just a normal person whose husband cheated on her, and she went down the dark path, right? She let the darkness take over.
1: She let the darkness take over, but I think she's also a teacher to everybody to see her with a little bit of compassion. Because how will someone react when they feel? I mean, obviously, what she did is not justifiable, but it's a story of grief, right? Like she's hunting people because she's grieving. She's grieving the actions of her and what happened to her children and her husband.
0: Well, one of the things I do when things feel stressful is I pray. I grew up Catholic, and I have that very close to my soul at all times. But what other things can you do if you feel the negative energy sort of permeating you, like poor listener Sarah, who feels like her sister's kind of walking around with her? What are some of the things that you can do to cleanse yourself?

0: Talking to spirits, it's usually my to go. We have a lot of spirits that are protectors. Some of them can be your ancestors. In the case of Sarah, she had a problem with one of her ancestors, right? But there is also other ancestors in the other side, like in the case of Sarah, that also have her back. So all of us have ancestors, and a lot of our ancestors are there to help us. So if we
1: How do you
0: are
1: find them? How do you find which ones are got the good juice?
0: If there are ancestors that we had a really good relationship with them when they were alive, they usually are a good place to start with the ones that we already had a relationship with. But if there are ancestors that we don't know, like sometimes people are adopted or they haven't seen their family in a long time or they just don't know their family history, right? They can just call upon the ancestors that are well, that are good, that are supportive. And those ancestors can come and support. But we also have to have a relationship with the bad ancestors because sometimes the bad ancestors can be the ones that are our protectors. My family had a lot of Comanches, and in occasions when I have needed really strong spiritual protection, I'm not necessarily calling my abuela. I am calling the ones that love the blood.
1: It seems like what you're talking about is a little bit like we've got this stuff covered in movies. This sounds a little like Coco to me. Did you watch that movie?
0: Yes, it's just a beautiful movie.
1: And then there's an ancestor that one of the kids kind of like really looked up to, found out that they weren't such a good ancestor, right? Plot twist. Don't mean to spoil that for anybody who hasn't seen that movie yet.
0: But sometimes we have to have a relationship with us too.
1: You talked about when I talked to you before, you'd mentioned oceans, lakes, rivers being a good healing place to let the water kind of wash away some of the things that might be sticking to you.
0: Yes, yeah, so besides working with our ancestors, we can also work with the elements, right? So a suggestion is that if you're carrying a lot of negative energy, if you feel like you're carrying a curse, if you're feeling that you're carrying magia or the bad intentions of someone, it doesn't even have to be a curse, but the bad intentions of someone, one of the things that you can do is that you can get into the ocean. You can ask the ocean for permission to release whatever it is that you're carrying in your energy field. And you can ask the ocean to wash away anything that you need to let go. So you get into the ocean. Obviously, you have to be careful because the ocean is dangerous. It's beautiful, but it's dangerous, right? So you have to be careful in the way that you do it, but do it in a way that is safe. Or if it's impossible to get into the ocean, at least come close and grab some water with your hands and wash the energy away with the water of the ocean, salt
1: Release.
0: and
1: Oh,
0: water.
1: I was gonna say, tap water, sink water is as powerful as ocean water, or I guess it can be.
0: It can be. You can take a shower, and in the shower, you can bring some salt in the shower and rub your body with the salt. But fire, I love fire. And one of the best ways of releasing energy is just simply by sitting in front of a fire, a fireplace, a fire pit, and imagining that you are extracting whatever negative energy you have from your body. So it's almost like you're pulling it out and you're sending it to the fire.
1: Now, if you're
0: Fire
1: in a
0: has the
1: bathtub
0: power.
1: listening to us right now, if you're around a fire listening to us right now, you're already doing the work. So that's really good.
0: Right.
1: So we're going to take
0: Right.
1: callers here this next hour. I want to talk to a lot of people, and I want to tell the Coast listeners what I think is so cute about Wendy is this is her first episode, and she said doing this radio show was a lot more terrifying than clearing ghosts. It's been okay, right? I've taken care of you. You don't feel too nervous anymore, right? We're good,
0: I
1: right?
0: feel better, thank you.
1: Better. Okay, good. So when people call in, what kind of stuff can they ask you? What kind of stuff can we help them with?
0: Whatever they need, they can go ahead and do it. Yeah, go ahead and ask whatever you need.
1: Well, so we're going to kind of open this wide open to Wendy Mata, fifth generation, let me say it, Bruja Curandera. Was that right? Was that close?
0: Yes, he was. It was great.
1: Which means that she is all about the healing powers of using, just like she said, energy, ancestors, the elements. She can kind of help us through. So, what kind of people come to you generally? People that live in a haunted house, people that feel like their life isn't going well. What sort of people seek you out?
0: because of the area where I live in the DC area, Washington, DC.

0: I have a lot of people that cannot talk about their problems because of the type of jobs that they have. So we have to focus completely on the extractions of the energy without touching into the situations. That's the people that I get the most. I also get people that work with a lot of people, like doctors and nurses and lawyers or people that work in grocery stores.
1: Ooh, do you feel like if you work in a place where you're front facing a lot of people, energy can follow you home?
0: Yes. Yes, it can.
1: There you go. Got to be careful. Got to protect yourself. Okay, Wendy Monta calls you when we come back on Coast to Coast AM.

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5: News. I'm Roxanne Evans. President Trump announcing a new deal with Denmark to bolster the U.S. military presence in Greenland after months of threatening to take the island by force from the NATO ally. And the president also saying he's banning CNN, MS Now, and Politico from the White House for publishing what he described as, quote, fake news. The Senate battle in Texas between Republican Ken Paxton and Democrat James Tallarico has some calling it a toss-up. Congressman Chip Roy tells Fox Business's The Bottom Line that the party just needs more time.
6: We've got to tell the American people, you should like what we've been doing, but you're right. We're not there yet. Let us finish the job. We need time to finish the job.
5: The conflict with Iran and its impact on the U.S. economy has caused concern among some voters. 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
3: The Navy is asking its personnel to hide military ties on social media pages and set profiles to private due to an increased threat of attacks. In a recent notice, the acting Secretary of the Navy, Hung Cao, wrote that, quote, "Hostile actors are executing a coordinated multi-domain campaign against the Department of Navy enterprise. Those attacks include harassment and the release of personal information." The acting secretary noted, "There has been a significant increase since the start of hostilities with Iran in February." He wrote that the incidents, quote, "are part of a deliberate effort to gather intelligence, test our defenses, disrupt our operations, and intimidate our force." This is the latest move by the military in this direction. In December, Central Command issued an order for troops to turn off geolocation services and review device privacy settings. Kevin Uretsky, Fox News.
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5: Twitter is back, sort of, but not really. It's pretty well understood that X, the social media platform now owned and further developed by Elon Musk, was once called Twitter, and from that old version of the platform, we renamed our postings of our simple thoughts as tweets. It helped that it had a little bird icon as its logo. But there's a new thing called Twitter.now, and it's created by a company called Operation Bluebird, headed up by Stephen Coates, one of the old Twitter's former lawyers. Elon Musk and X tried suing them last year, but it appears X gave up their trademarks on the old names. Coates says in a LinkedIn post they're not looking to recreate the old network like Blue Sky tried doing, but is testing out new methods for monitoring and ranking user postings without using concealed algorithms. Oh, and if you want to get in on it, it costs $20 to join the platform tests. With Fox on Tech, I'm Evan Brown, Fox News.
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1: Well, we've got quite the show going on. We are on with Wendy Mata, a fifth-generation Mexican witch fire priestess. Ooh, I want to know about the fire priestess part. What is that part, Wendy? Tell me about that.
2: Most of my work, besides ancestral work, is about fire. So working with fire for transformation, for healing, for light, for magic. So I dedicate my path to work with the ancestors, but also working with fire.
1: One of the most, I think, exciting parts about doing a show like this is when we are able to take listener phone calls. And you and I talked quite a bit here last hour. And Billy on the Wildcard Line in Glendale, California, says that he has a different version of the La Llorona story. Billy, welcome to Coast AM.
3: Hey, how you doing, my brother? How you doing? Hey, Wendy, sister, how you doing? How you doing? All right, this is a version that I actually heard of the La Llorona story when I was 16 in 97. The version I heard is that La Llorona was actually either, she was either a mestizo woman or a Mexica woman. She was actually married to a mestizo or Mexican man originally, but then her husband passed away. And so then she was left as a single mother, you know, after the Spanish and then the Catholics had taken over. She then fell madly in love with a white Spaniard Catholic man who wanted to use her for sex, but he never truly loved her. And so she thought that she could get him if maybe she didn't have her kids tagging along. And so that's why she supposedly drowned her kids.
1: Well, that's terrifying as well. That's also equally as sad. But
3: I'm part Apache, and my people were known as the War Clan. And so I also do have some kind of, I don't know how to say, but when Wendy was saying that basically the bad ancestors and the Comanche were bad ancestors because they loved blood, I got to tell you, hey, wars were fought back in those days for reasons, and that does not mean that make them bad.
2: Absolutely. Absolutely.
1: So did you have a question at all, Billy, or we just wanted to share the story?
3: Well, I wanted to get her thoughts on that version of the story.
1: Oh, okay. Wendy?
2: So I never heard that version of the story. I'm going to have to do some research, but it could be. It could be a possibility. It could be. Many males and females went through a lot of trauma through colonization, right? And it could be one of the many stories. It could be a story that maybe is not the Llorona story, but is one of the stories of the many people.
1: Well,
2: so
1: it makes
2: for
1: it,
2: sure it could be.
1: It makes it seem like a much older ghost then that's been, you know, around for hundreds of years instead of the version that I was hearing from you, which seemed like it could have been in like the 60s that happened. Or has that legend been around way before then?
2: Oh, it's been around for hundreds of years.
1: Oh, it has. Okay.
2: Yes.
1: Whew. All right. Well, that's kind of spooky. All right. Let's take a quick break and we'll come back and we'll dig in here a little bit with Wendy. When we come back, your ghost stories, your curse stories on Coast to Coast AM.
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0: Welcome back to Coast AM. I'm your host, Rich Bear. Our guest is Wendy Mata. Her book linked up at Coast to Coast AM. She is a healer. She's a fifth generation witch, and she is here to help us find ways to kind of cleanse things. And, you know, whatever you want to talk about, let's talk about, let's go to Joe in Monterey, California. Joe's on the wild card line. Hey, Joe, welcome to Coast AM.
1: Thank you for taking my call.
0: Of course.
1: I would like to know from your guest, when she traveled to Malaysia, did she run into anyone practicing martial arts, Vajra martial arts? And could she tell speak briefly the difference between high magic, which is a type of magic without ritual, and what she does as a Bruja Colandera?
0: Wendy?
2: So I have been in Malaysia a couple of times, but I never experienced the martial arts of Malaysia. I actually didn't know that there was a type of martial arts, but Malaysia is a very magical place. It's very alive. I remember the trees being very alive and very talkative. So it's beautiful over there. The difference between high magic, which is very ceremonial, and the magic that we do in brujería and curanderismo is that brujería and curanderismo is much more similar to folk magic. We work with what we have in the moment that we need it. Some ceremonial and high magic, it's wonderful, but sometimes it requires long periods of ritual and long periods of preparation. And if you're a bruja or a curandera and you have somebody that you have to help in the spot, you work with the soil, you work with the land, you work with the pepper on the table, you work with whatever you have. So I think that's the difference. And because we have a very strong connection with the elements and with our ancestors, we also work with the spirits, but a little differently than if we were doing ceremonial magic.
0: What about dancing? You were saying that your grandmother taught you how to dance around water, and that's obviously, you know, a ritual in a bunch of different cultures. What is it about dancing that connects to the other side?
2: In the way that was done by my ancestors, the dancing brought the body into a state of trance. And this state of trance was generating a very specific frequency that was connected to the clouds and to the rain.
0: That's pretty cool. And I mean, because you see that in so many different cultures. So is it a similar thing to kind of get your body and mind in a Zen spot so that the energy can flow through you? Is that the meaning of it?
2: Yes, and it's done with dance, it's done with trance, it's done with mantras, it's done with drumming, with dancing, with music, with chanting, with many different ways. But the purpose of it is to get the body into that frequency that connects to everything.
0: All right, I think we're going to have to do some heavy lifting here. I hope you're ready. This is going to be kind
2: okay.
0: of intense. All right, let's go east of the Rockies line, and let me see if my friend Janet from Indiana is there. Janet, are you with me?
3: I am.
0: Okay. We're gonna go somewhere. I have never gone on this show before, but let's see if we can release you from something that seems pretty intense. Can you tell Wendy what's going on with you?
3: Yes. Thank you for taking my call. This is going to be tricky for me, but I'm concerned if I have an attachment, if I'm obsessed or cursed. Because I have at night when I go to bed, and this has been going on for like 20 years, and nobody can seem to tell me or what to do. But I get this energy at the bottom of my feet, like it goes, feels like it's going in a circle. But then I get this very painful, and it's very painful, crawling up my legs, inside my legs. That makes my legs hurt really, really bad. And then, of course, it comes all the way up and causes a sexual arousement in me. So I don't know what it is, and I've tried several things. I can't seem to figure out what to do, and it's awful.
2: Is this happening only when you are at home, or this happens anywhere you go?
3: Anywhere I go when I go to bed.
0: So are you requesting that she take away the foot pain but leave the sexual arousement? Is that what we're trying to do?
3: Oh, no, I want to get rid of all of it.
0: Okay. No. I mean, your choice.
3: No, all of it.
2: Have you told it no?
3: I'm sorry?
2: Have you told this spirit to go away?
3: Yes, like, yes. I prayed. I put garlic on me. I put the cross on me at night. I prayed to the archangels. I've done everything, and I still have this problem.
2: Okay. So what I will recommend is that under your bed, get a lot of railroad spikes. I will say probably from 4 to 8 railroad spikes and put them under your bed. Cleanse them with smoke, with water, with fire, whatever you want. And put them under the bed. And what you're going to do is what we call a grid. It's a protection grid. And when you're putting them under your bed, you are going to say with whatever words you want to say that feel right for you, that you're going to be activating them to protect you, to only allow in your energy field what feels right for you, what feels safe, what feels light, what feels happy, what feels joyful. And you are going to leave these railroad spikes under your bed. And you can probably also, what else I'm feeling? Some peppers, some red peppers, because red peppers are actually really good for cleansing. And you are going to do this trusting that you have the power and the ability to release any kind of spiritual attachments that you may have. Because what you are describing is possible, but it is also possible for you to use some tools like iron to get it out of your life.
0: When Janet's telling her story, Wendy, when she's talking about that circular pain, like as she's telling it, are you tapping in and feeling it? Because I think I was a little bit.
2: Yes. It felt a little heavy. But it also felt that there is almost like already an expectation. So it's almost like you gave, it almost feels like you gave unconsciously the permission to happen because you're expecting it to happen, because it has happened so many times that became your reality. So it is time to rewrite your reality by creating a really strong protection grid under your bed, and to remember that you have the power to cast away this or anything. And if you said, you mentioned that you like to work with angels, you can call your angels. If you like to pray, you can

0: you can pray whatever it is that you like to pray. You can call whatever it is that makes you feel protected and alive. But remember that just because it happened before, it doesn't mean that the rest of your life is meant to be like that. You have the power to change it.
1: But what is it that's vexing her, that's in her space? Like, how does she know what to get rid of if she doesn't have a name or a thing? What do you think that is?
0: I don't think that we necessarily need to know what is attached to us or what is attacking us. What matters is that we get rid of it.
1: Well, that's true. And that's what you started on. You're like, go get railroad. Where do you go get railroad? You can't order those on Amazon, right?
0: You can.
1: Oh,
0: Like
1: you can?
0: that's like yeah, you can order them in Amazon. You can go to a witchy shop. You can go near next to all
1: A witch's
0: railroads and see if
1: shop.
0: you can find. Yeah, and
1: I don't know
0: you
1: any
0: can find
1: witches'
0: them.
1: shops around here. Where do you find a witch's shop? Janet, do you
0: They're
1: know where what
0: everywhere.
1: do you have a witch's shop around you in Indiana, Janet?
2: I don't know, but I need to ask him, what am I supposed to do with the red pepper? Like a real red pepper or red pepper
1: Flakes? Oh, she
0: flakes? Oh,
1: said
0: you can, yeah. I mean, if you don't have red, like dry red peppers, like the ones that you find in a Latino store, you can use pepper flakes. I will also suggest to you that you map your timeline and you go and see when did this started happening. What was actually happening in your life back then that it created a fracture between your energy and the space that it allowed the spirit to attach to you? I will suggest that you see what was happening because this may be indicating that there is some healing to do at that time. It may be related to grief. That's what I'm feeling a little bit, but just go check. I don't know your life story. I've never met you before. But go back into your timeline and see where this originated because, I feel like it started in a specific moment in your life that may have been a little bit of a hard moment. So I recommend that you go back into that space.
1: Okay, I owe you an apology. I just looked for on Google for witches' shops around me, and there are quite a few in the city of Phoenix, anyway, where I'm looking. There's one in Mesa. Now they don't open till 10 a.m. So if you're looking for some, but I'm clicking on the images. I don't see any railroad spikes. But anyway, I thought she's out of her mind saying that there's, but no, there's quite a few if you go
0: They're
1: looking.
0: everywhere. They're everywhere.
1: Man, that has never come up in my life, not once, until this very minute. So, Janet, do you think you have some tools to fight the power?
2: Absolutely. This is the best advice I've had. I even put salt around my bed before to try and do something. So I really appreciate what you're suggesting, Wendy, and I will try it. And I know I have the power to stop it, but evidently, I don't believe it enough. So
1: Well, Janet,
2: maybe this.
1: there is something very powerful, and I want you to stay on the line. I want to tell Wendy this too. There was a time, and when Wendy brought up sleep paralysis, you heard me bring it up and describe it perfectly, because I used to suffer from that. In fact, for me, I was having a dream about a wolf with these ice cold eyes that would sit on my chest and basically talk about relatives that had passed away, and I had to tell them that they were passed away, or this wolf would drag them to hell. Those were my nightmares. And once you wake up from that, you can't get back to sleep. I went to a chiropractor that told me you should go see a shaman and see if we can get rid of this cycle. And I remember she did it. She did some tuning fork stuff around me, and she said, put a glass of water by your bed. And in the morning, don't drink that water. Pour that water out. That's where you're going to capture these bad dreams that are entering you and that are staying with you. And I thought, there's no way a glass of water can be that powerful, Janet. And guess what? They stopped immediately. Immediately. And I still, to this day, keep a glass of water by my bed. And in the morning when I wake up, I dump it in the toilet and flush the toilet. And I don't think I've had one of those nightmares in 20 years. So that thing that you're feeling, maybe the railroad spikes are giving you permission to take your power back. Wendy, your thoughts?
0: So it's called the principle of transference. When there's an energetic being that is around us, we give it a vessel. So in this case, the water is the vessel for like for your case. This is actually what the curandero did to me when I was going through La Llorona Susto. They told me to put the water near my bed.
1: Oh, so you've
0: But
1: heard that
0: also,
1: before. I'm not
0: yeah.
1: that I'm not the first one.
0: No. It's actually

0: some about it in my book. Also, the iron, the railroad spikes are going to do the same. They're going to do the absorption. So the next thing will be, what are you going to do with them after you get rid of it,
1: Really
0: right?
1: good
0: Because
1: question. Yes, what does she do?
0: so after you get rid of it, because you have to believe 100% that you have the power. When you do that, you're going to take them and you're going to make a hole in the ground as far away as possible from home. And then you're going to stick them on the ground, and then you're going to put soil on the top of it, and then you're going to forget about it. And then when you come home, you're going to put another grid. You can use crystals, you can use water, you can use something else, because this one doesn't have to be as strong, just to remind you that you have a protection running at all times.
1: Janet, are you in a relationship of any kind?
2: No.
1: Well, that's going to be a lot easier to do because I think that'd be hard to explain to like a new boyfriend why we've got railroad spikes underneath the
2: You are absolutely right. So,
1: Hey,
0: I
1: I know
0: mean,
1: this seems a little
0: maybe the
1: weird.
0: boyfriend will be into it. You never know.
1: Yeah, it's like, what are our weekend plans? Well, we got to go to a witch's shop, pick up some anti-curse railroad spikes, and we need some red peppers. But I think this could be good. And Janet, I want to get your number so we can check back in with you and see if this helps you.
2: Okay. I will. You want it right now or?
1: Oh, no, not on the radio. We'll put you on hold and we'll grab it. We don't need the whole coast community checking in on you there. But I think that what Wendy says, it felt like already you seem like you're a little bit released from that impending doom of going to sleep tonight. There's probably a reason you were up this late, be my
2: Yes.
1: guess.
2: Yes.
1: Yeah. We want to talk to West of the Rockies. I wonder if we have, no, we don't have time for Maria. Okay. What we'll do is we'll come back and take your call. So if you're online and you have, something that you feel like is an energy that is sticking to you and you can't shake, well, Wendy's going to tell you, if you don't want that energy anymore, how to send that packing for good. Very intriguing show tonight. This is Coast to Coast AM. We'll be right back.

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1: We are blessed with having a fifth generation healing witch in Wendy Matta tonight. Her book is out. It is linked up at Coast to Coast AM. And earlier tonight, we were talking about the ghost story of La Llorona in all of its many forms. I'm going to go to the wild card line and talk to Jerry in Hemet, California, who has yet another version that has made its way through. Now, Wendy was saying the story's been around for a couple of hundred years. Jerry, what say you?
2: Hi, Rich.
1: Hey.
2: This story was told to me by my girlfriend back in 1992. She lived in Michoacan, and when she was about 10 or 11, her father died, and she felt that her young mother took up with a boyfriend too soon after the father's death, and the little girl, Berta, was upset about that. The father had been 30 years older than his wife. But late one evening, Berta was standing in the front door of the house, and her mother wanted to go to her bedroom and go to bed. The mother was in her bedroom, and she was yelling at Berta, "Go to bed, go to your bed." And Berta just stayed there in the front door looking out at the night. And from out of that night, from out of the darkness, she heard a spectral voice calling, "Mi hijos, mi hijos." And Berta said, instantly, she was in the bedroom.
1: Mm.
2: Her 11-year-old son was translating this to me because she didn't speak much English. So I said, "Well, sure, she got there fast. She was running. She was pretty scared." And he says, "No. She was in the doorway, and then instantly she was in the bedroom where her mother wanted her to be." And that's the story.
1: Have you heard that one, Wendy?
3: No. So did she manifest? She went from one place to another physically, instantly? Is that what happened?
2: Instantly, yeah. That's what they told me.
3: Wow.
2: And I...
3: La Llorona was desperate that they weren't listening to the mother, and she helped.
2: The mother wanted the daughter to go to the bedroom, and whether Llorona made it happen or not, I don't know, but that's the way they told it.
1: You haven't heard about that kind of... that kind of thing before, but that's pretty wild. Thank you, Jerry. When we come back, we're going to take a quick break here, and I want to talk to Maria. Let me make sure she's still there. West of the Rockies, Maria is feeling a very heavy energy when she walks into a specific room. Is that right, Maria? Oh, she's gone. Oh, my gosh. Okay. Well, she'll be feeling that heavy energy for a little bit longer, I suppose. Okay, let's take a quick break and more of our calls with Wendy Matta when we come back on Coast to Coast AM.
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0: Welcome back to Coast AM. I'm your host, Rich Barrow. Wendy is our guest tonight, and she is a fifth generation healing witch, Deha, on the wild card line from McAllen, Texas. Deha, welcome to Coast AM. What's going on?
1: Hi, I'm right here on the border, actually. I'm 5 miles from Reynosa. My question was, I'm trying to figure out whether or not I've been cursed by my wife. I've been married 35 years, and it's been pretty shaky, and it's not getting any better. And she's taken me to curanderas, like in Durango and places like that, and the lady would tell me, well, something's wrong. You've got some kind of powerful bad thing over you, and she would, like, give me a coin or something and charge me $50. She said, you got to keep the coin with you all the time. But anyway, I guess the main question is, you perceive a curse on me right now from my wife or from somebody else? I'm 76 years old now, so I'm trying to make life, you know, as reasonable as possible in my final years here.
2: Why do you believe you have a curse? Like, what's happening in your life that you think is a curse?
1: The wife is very rough on our animals. And she's always negative. She's got problems physically, but...
0: Well, she might be the one that has the curse, not you.
1: She probably does. I know that she was from Mexico, and she saw her father murdered, and she's got severe diabetes that she didn't have before she met me. I don't know. I think coming to America kind of ruins you because of diet here. That's just my guess, but...
2: So I think if she witnessed a murder, she may actually have a fragmentation on her soul. So she may be actually going through a lot of trauma in her body and her energy field, which may be affecting you. So actually, my recommendation, depending on how your relationship is with her, if you feel comfortable to ask her to go to a healer to do some susto, because it... Like, the energy feels a little static, like kind of like jumpy in a way. And when we are with somebody that is not stable energetically, that affects us. So especially like if you're mentioning that she's not treating animals well, that may be because she is suffering from susto. And, you know,
0: what
2: like the
0: susto
2: way that...
0: mean?
2: So susto is when you go through something so scary or strong.
0: Traumatic.
2: Or traumatic, yeah, traumatic, that a piece of your soul leaves your body. So you
0: where
2: have
0: does it
2: to
0: go?
2: Call, it can go to the, well, depends on the belief, right? Like some people believe many different things. What I believe, which may be different than other people believes, is that it goes to the underworld. So the place where the dead people are. It can go to our past, to our present, to our future, or just around us. And we have to call it back and bring it back. So it could be that your wife is experiencing soul fragmentation. Does that make sense to you?
1: Yeah, it does. But normally she takes me to the brujo. Actually, we have one here in McAllen. His name is Paul. He probably knows you. Anyway, yeah.
0: Not to get too far outside of the range of what we're talking about tonight, but what about, instead of a coin, what about some marriage counseling? Have you done that?
1: She won't do that. She doesn't do compromise. She's doesn't compromise.
0: Yeah, that's a challenge for you for sure.
2: Yeah.
0: All right, Deha. Well, we're praying for you. Hopefully, hopefully what Wendy's saying is able to connect with you a little bit there. Good luck. Let's go to the wild card line. Let's talk to Kim in New Jersey. Hey, Kim, welcome to Coast AM. You're on with Wendy Mata.
3: Hi, how are y'all doing?
0: Excellent.
3: Awesome. Well, thank you for taking my call. Here is my thing. I have my entire life felt weird connections with places, people. It's just all over the board. I have, for instances, gone into the Grove Park Inn when I was a little child, probably like 12 years old, looked at my mom and said, somebody died here. And then I found out that the pink lady had killed herself right where I was standing. I've gone to places like, the hotel in Estes Park where I can just feel the energy somehow of where people have died. I also have dreams of people that I know, and it'll be weird dreams, like maybe wrapped in saran wrap, or I'll dream about like kayaks, and then I tell them, and I realize that it's almost like premonitions of something bad about to happen, or something has happened that they haven't told me about. My grandmother supposedly used to do kind of similar things. My aunts have done similar things. And one of the weirdest experiences was I recently went to Ireland on a trip, and I was in Kilkenny in the very beginning, and they have a famous witch there who was murdered. And the tour guide, when I walked up, kind of freaked out a bit because I looked just like her. And I'm walking, like I was walking through one of the graveyards there and was hearing a bell, and I feel these senses, and I don't know, I've never been able to explain them. I've seen like black shadows run across the roads, and I'll take pictures. I've actually seen silhouettes of ghosts that don't, like, they're below the level, because I've been told that ghosts don't have one level. And I'm not sure what exactly it is that I've got. I don't know how to expand on it.
0: Okay, hang on a second, Kim. Let Wendy jump in here. You've said a lot of things. Let's
3: I know. Sorry, I've got a lot.
0: That's okay. Let Wendy catch up to you here. Go ahead, Wendy.
2: So it sounds to me that you have the gift of seeing, right? Like we have, well, in Spanish, they're called dones, which is the gifts that we have. It sounds to me that you have the don of, or the gift of seeing. And what this means is you have the capacity of reading the energetic imprints of deaths, yes, from people that pass out, that pass away, but also you have the ability to read other types of energy. My recommendation to you, so this is a really beautiful gift. So I want to invite you to not feel fear about it, to not feel rejection about it, and to see it, instead of seeing it like something negative, and you didn't say that you do that, but instead of seeing it like something negative, see it like a gift. And I highly recommend you that you study mediumship. And this is the art of talking to dead people. I highly recommend you that you that you find a good school, a good teacher, and that you practice your mediumship skills, because it may be that you have this gift so that you can help other people, either cross over or close, whatever situations they had in life, you may be able to like help them with loose ends. And also you can help the living relatives feel better and deal with their grief. Like I have this very strong inclination on telling you that. So I don't know if you have done this before, but that will be my recommendation for you.
3: I have not. Like, I was brought up in a Christian family, and so this would be, like, the furthest thing from my mind to do. But it's just, I feel like you're saying, like, I'm not ashamed of it, and I tell people I just don't. I had no idea how to nurture it. I had no idea. So
2: there's several trainings. Yeah, there's several trainings. And, you know, like I invite you to see it, maybe, if there's a Christian upbringing, I invite you to see it as the gift of prophecy, because this is part of Christianity, right? There's also a school in UK that specializes in mediumship, and that it's based on it's spiritismo. So they are like, they believe in Jesus, they believe in God, and they believe that people that passes goes to heaven. So that may be a place that you may feel comfortable with, that you don't necessarily have to be a witch or a curandera or a shaman to embrace the gifts that you have.
0: Mm. Yeah, Kim, that might be where you're going with this whole thing. Seems like it.
3: Definitely.
0: Seems like somebody's trying to give you a message. What do you, when Wendy, when you hear she's hearing a bell in a graveyard that's not there, what does that mean to you? Anything?
2: So energetically speaking, the sound of a bell can stay kind of like stuck in the timeline, right? Like that bell could have happened 10 years ago, 10 days ago, 100 years ago, and the sound stay stuck in there. And because she has the ability to see and hear, she may have caught the

0: energetic imprint of that bell.
1: How do you keep stuff from following you home? Have you ever had anything, Wendy, or after a session or an experience, something follow you home?
0: Oh, yes. I have really strong protections in my home. I have a lot of grids. I talk to the trees, I talk to the land, I talk to the spirits that live in the area
1: You got any
0: to
1: railroad
0: not.
1: ties? I hope you do.
0: Yes, I do a lot of them. I don't let, like, I ask them to help me filter what comes inside of my home.
1: What do you tell a client after you're done with them? Like, hey, something may follow you. What do you tell them to protect themselves?
0: I always tell them to protect their belly button. In my tradition, the belly button is the center of our energy. It's one of the spaces that came open when we came to the world. So you can do this by tying a red belt around of your belly button, by putting a crystal on your belly button, or by putting some sugar around the belly button, or some salt, or some honey, or some blessed water, agua bendita, if people believes in it. And this is kind of like stopping the entrance of the spirits. There's also something called cord cutting. So when there is a spirit that is attached to you, you do a ritual where you're cutting the connection between you and those spirits so that they can no longer follow you.
1: I can't believe we've been on the phone for almost 2 hours and you haven't told us that we need to protect our belly buttons. You have buried the headline. Don't you think? Watch your belly button, Kim. That's the big thing. Watch it. When you are, you talked about sustos. I wanted to ask you about that. But have you ever had anything that, at this point, you've been doing this, your fifth generation? Have you done anything as an adult that's like scared you and been like, oh my God, this is powerful?
0: Yes. So I used to have a healing center in DC. Which is why I was seeing a lot of people that work for the government. And I remember I was going to see the one that was the boyfriend of one of my clients. And she insisted and insisted and insisted that I saw this boyfriend. And I remember something telling me that I shouldn't do it, but because my client kept insisting, I say yes. And I remember being on the building. I was on the 9th floor. That was where my healing center was. And I remember being on the 9th floor in my office where I was going to do the energy healing to this person. And I remember feeling my entire body, like my entire body going cold and my entire body shivering and my entire body telling me, run away. So, but this is the person, like this person, like it was, I don't know what he was. I honestly, I don't know, but I believe he was a serial killer. I'm not sure. But I think he was like entering the building, and I felt how this person was coming closer and closer and closer and closer. And when he got to the office, when he got to the room, when he was supposed to have the healing session, I had to tell him that I was not feeling okay and that I had to go because
1: Oh,
0: I
1: but you didn't tell him you thought he was a serial killer. You just said, "I'm not feeling good. I need to leave." So he didn't get the sesh.
0: right.
1: It was too dark. So, well, that makes
0: It was too
1: sense.
0: dark. It was too
1: Well,
0: dark.
1: then, let me ask you this too. Is there a curse that is so deep that it can't be broken?
0: I think everything can be shifted, but you have to put the work on it.
1: So there can be something that will hold on.
0: There can be something that hold on, but if you are really willing to do the work, usually the curses that are really deep and that are family curses, they come from an ancestor that was a terrible human being. And that terrible human being did a lot of damage. So if we
1: And they're
0: want to
1: probably not
0: heal,
1: wanting to go to the other side because they know they're going to a bad side of the other side.
0: right. So we have to repair. We have to repair whatever that ancestor did in order to break the curses.
1: Is there a time of day or night where the spirit world is particularly popping?
0: I think the spirit world is open all the time, but we feel it more at night because this is when our senses are not overloaded with the day to day. Like people usually see it at 2, 3, 4 a.m. in the morning, but this is because the world is quiet. That's why we hear it. But in reality, spirits are talking to us all the time.
1: My wife and I are out looking at houses, and I was thinking I should have you check them out to make sure they're not haunted. And my question is, if it's a relatively new house, are your chances of a ghost lower?
0: The chances of the ghost are lower, but doesn't necessarily mean that it cannot be haunted because you have to talk to the land and leave offerings to the land to become friends with the land so that she's okay with you living there.
1: So we're about to kick off a little something we call open lines where people call in about anything. But I'm wondering if, will you hang out with me for one more break so we can take care of a few people that want to ask you about energy? Would that be okay?
0: Yes.
1: Okay. Yeah, so okay. If you're on the line, stay here. If you're still calling to try to get in for open lines, I want to talk about a bunch of stuff. I want to talk about ghosts. First of all, I want to hear your ghost story. If you've never, ever told anybody your ghost story, I want to hear about it. I want to hear about your family curses. There's a new Pentagon report. There's new UFO videos. I want to know if you've seen them, what you think about them. But it is open lines. We got 2 hours to hang with us in one more break with Wendy Mata. We're coming right back on Coast to Coast AM.

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7: News. I'm Deborah Valentine. President Trump announcing that all 50 states have signed on to participate in his most favored nation's Medicaid drug pricing model.
8: We take historic action to officially extend the benefits of our most favored nation agreements on prescription drug prices to state Medicaid programs all across the nation. They go into the states, and the states are going to look very good.
7: The administration says the Medicaid generous model will save billions in prescription drug costs. President Trump says he has a deal with Denmark to permanently bolster the U.S. military presence in Greenland. Fox's Kevin Cork.
9: The sweeping agreement grants U.S. permanent military rights on the strategically placed Arctic island.
7: The announcement on Friday comes after months of threatening to take the island by force. 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
1: Blanket off a highway in southwest Missouri. State police say a semi-truck driver was seen near Zawicki's car around the time of her disappearance. Now, decades later, investigators are looking into a person of interest who may have been hitchhiking with that truck driver before Zawicki's murder. Teresa Terry Belensky, maiden name Vega, would have been 32 years old at the time and was known to hitchhike. She died in 2014 and is not a suspect, but police want more information about her and her whereabouts in the late 80s to the mid-90s to hopefully crack the cold case. 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
3: With football season getting underway, here's something you may have never wondered. Why is a football field exactly 100 yards long? It wasn't always. The answer goes back nearly 150 years. Early football, borrowed from rugby, was played on fields that varied from school to school. But in 1881, Yale's Walter Camp, an influential coach and football rules pioneer, helped standardize the field at 110 yards with no end zones. Then in 1912, officials shortened the playing field to 100 yards and added 10-yard end zones, creating the familiar layout still used today. Hash marks arrived in 1933, and in 1974, the NFL moved the goalpost to the back of the end zone. Camp also introduced the line of scrimmage, the snap from center, and the system of downs, helping transform rugby into the game millions of Americans love today. Matt Murphy, Fox News.
4: We've sent that Rip Van Winkle guy to the dentist.
5: Hey, what? Hey, what?
4: And what's worse than a trip to the dentist? Your wife's paint project that you've put off. Let Seabrook Paint in Jackson and Ridgeland find that Benjamin Moore paint and a contractor that will get you back doing the important things in life, like grilling and watching sports. Seabrook, Benjamin Moore paint, and a happy wife, happy life. Seabrook Paint in Jackson on Monument and in Ridgeland on West Jackson.
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1: Thank you to the great George Norrie and to the great Tom Danheiser for asking me to fill in on Friday night and trusting me with open lines. I mean, they've been telling me forever that this is kind of like the place where this is the zone where the listeners get to take over. And I love that. Wendy is still on with us because we had a couple of people who really wanted to talk to her. It was really important. So Wendy Mata is on with us. Once again, her book linked up at Coast to Coast AM, Fifth Generation, and we are totally going to get into all of the open lines. We're going to talk about UFO stuff. We're going to talk about ghost stuff, whatever you want. Let's go, though, right now to Mike in San Diego, first-time caller line. Mike, welcome to Coast AM. What's going on with you?
2: Yeah, thanks for having me. Thanks for taking my call. So, I recently, well, need a little bit of a backstory. I've had a little bit of experiences kind of growing up, you know, and I never really had anybody to talk to who could relate. I've experienced spontaneous combustion in my hands. I've seen things before they happen, like flashes. I felt other people's pain, like literally I like, felt it. And I had a lot of dreams and things that would like eventually that were coming true. And this was like kind of at random, but I mean, as later in life go on, these things kind of look a little bit more intense. And so I started exploring it. And I met a gentleman who was into Santeria. Anyway, coming from a Catholic background, I think, it kind of was confusing to me because I had like learning how to channel, speaking with spirits. And I got really caught up in all that. And I had to kind of put it aside to kind of get my wits together. And anyway, later in life, I start dating this girl. And things were really bizarre. Things were happening. And she was just calling me crazy and, you know, kind of making fun of me. And I thought, well, maybe something's wrong with me. Mind you, it was so... Some of the things that were happening were so crazy that I didn't even think about it at the time, but it was gaslighting, you know, over and over. And there was just so many things that kept happening, that these coincidences. And, there's no way around it, you know, like she was doing something and I kept putting it into really bad situations. And so story goes on. And so I'm coming to find out it's like not just with this girl, it's also with a neighbor. And I was kind of confined in with like, what seemed to be a group of these actors, kind of like, you know, these people, you know, real people following me around, saying and doing things. And I'd actually feel it. I'd get twitches in my body. So I'm at a point right now where, you know, I've had my, not only that, but I've had my bank accounts all hacked, social media hacked. I can't talk to many of my friends. They think I'm kind of crazy. And at that point, you know, where do you go? You know what I mean? So I kind of just been kind of keeping it through to myself and trying to work through all of this. And it's just pretty difficult. I just don't know where to turn to, you know. Part of me seems like it's prayer. I'm also getting a lot of things coming in from, you know, my mother and from other, you know, other sources, you know, both living and that have passed. But I'm in a major conflict there. So I'd like to think, I guess my question is, which direction should I head? What do I need to focus on? And, you know, obviously it's like a lot of areas in my life and I just kind of want to move on, but I don't feel like

0: goodbye at this point. There's nothing I can just forget, you know?
1: Wendy?
2: So, the first thing that is coming to me when you are talking, thank you for sharing what you're sharing. The first thing that is coming to me while you're talking, and please tell me if this doesn't make any sense to you, but what I am sensing, it's that you may be attracting teachers, right? Teachers that are going to take you into the journey of going back into accepting your gifts. Basically, what happens when you have Donis and you are rejecting them, you are also rejecting a part of yourself. You're also rejecting a part of your lineage, and you're also rejecting a part of your soul. And everything around you is going to manifest a little off until you start the journey of accepting it again. And it doesn't have to be witchy. You mentioned that you are Catholic, that you were raised Catholic. I was raised Catholic too, although I don't consider myself Catholic anymore, but I was raised Catholic. And a lot of it, you can maybe give an interpretation to it, like is the Holy Ghost. Instead of giving it a witchy interpretation, you could do that. I will recommend that you accept who you are. Because the moment that you accept who you are, the moment that you accept that you have these powers, the moment that you accept that you have the ability to see things in a different way and sense things in a different way, your life is going to change. So that will be my recommendation to you. I also will recommend that you find ways of protecting your energy so that you don't feel the pain of other people. It is good to empathize, and it is good to sense what is happening to other people.
1: But what's the first step for that that he can do? How can he begin to protect himself if he's been a boundaryless protector before? How can he start to do that? What's the first step for him?
2: That's a great question. So my recommendation for you will be that at the end of the day, you say that you only carry the energies that belong to you. And then when you go around through your life, you are also walking around and feeling people. You say, I see your pain. You can say it to yourself. You don't have to tell them. I see your pain, but I recognize that it's not mine. I witness your pain. I create space for your pain, but this is not for me to carry.
1: Mike, do you believe that you're a powerful person?
0: No, I am told that I've been given a gift, and, I need to do my purpose in life.
1: Yeah, don't let people walk on you, brother. You can shoot fire through your fingers. You got power.
0: Yeah, it's not like I could do that on command. I mean, I was kind of freaking out, man. I felt like I could evaporate.
1: See, already I can hear you denying your power, but still, the point was that you're a powerful being. You're just as powerful as the people that are trying to manipulate you or soul suck that energy you have. They're hanging around you because you have something that they want to take a bite out of. So don't let them do that. Have your boundaries. Just like you wouldn't hang around people that you don't like. Don't let people jump in on that beautiful energy that you have. That's a gift. That's your gift.
0: Thank you. I think I hung around a little longer because of some of the things that I was seeing on that end, like astral projection, shape-shifting, a lot of these things that I was experiencing. I've never seen that kind of like before, you know, and I'm getting it clear, you know? And so it was intriguing, but I knew some of it, you know, I kept thinking, like she was saying, you know, there's a silver lining here. Maybe, you know, it's not, you know, like it's not bad. You know, I have a pretty open mind. And, but it seemed like some of the times it just seems like something was going against me, but there's still a lot of bad things happening to me. And I could get that, the energy of me fighting something, it could come back to me. I get that. So that could also be the case. So I'm just really trying to put things together, and it's like a lot of trauma too, you know, with all this. So I guess trying to find my way in all this is going to be extremely important to not only moving forward, but also, you know, figuring out who I am, I guess.
2: Another thing that I feel like is going to be, so there's two things that I am feeling. I am feeling a lot of contraction in your voice and in your throat. I want to recommend you that you do some screaming, not right now, but that you go and release a lot of the condensation that you have in your throat, because this will manifest potentially a sickness in the future. So I want to recommend you that you release whatever you're carrying in your voice. And this is likely, number one, the experiences that you're having with people that you're keeping, that you're not saying anything about it. And also the fact that you're shutting down your magical voice, the fact that you're shutting down your powers. That is first. And the second is going to be very helpful to learn to recognize that there are many people in the world that are so powerful. You're not alone in this journey. There's several people that talk to spirits, that can feel things, that can feel pain, that can see things, that can move things. So find your people. Find your people, because when you find your community, you will not feel alone and you will embrace your gifts in a much more natural way.
0: That makes sense. Yeah. The actions around me are to deny it and act like it's not going on, but I know, I see what's going on, I know what they're doing, right? But, you know, like we're talking, they're like, I don't know what you're talking about, you know, I don't, you know, it's, so that's kind of like, to me, you know, it's like, okay, whatever, and I know that they're saying that, but I know different, you know what I mean? I know better. So, yeah, that's a bit where I'm kind of just confused with who they are. And
1: no, you're not. You already identified them. You already identified them. Just quit. Let them, you know, stealing your battery. Mike, you're on the first time caller line, but I hope you're not on a last time caller line. Hope to hear from you again. Keep it up. Get that energy up. And Wendy Mana has been our guest, hung out with us for an extra break here, and her book linked up at Coast to Coast AM. And it's a great book, great color, great cover. great insight. And you are on our first time guest list, but I hope that you will come. Will you come back and join me again sometime?
2: Oh, I would love that. Thank you so much.
1: Did you have a good time on the show? Did you feel like we helped some people and got some good information out there?
2: Yes, this was a lot of fun. And I hope that I can help more people in the future.
1: Do you think there's anything we missed that you wanted to talk about? Because now is the time to stick that in there. I mean, like, if there's any other protect your belly button type wisdom that we need to hear, now is the time.
2: Don't do silly things in Halloween, because the bills will open and you guys are going to be much more sensitive. So if you decide to go to haunted houses, that's okay, but at least protect yourself.
1: What about Ouija boards?
2: You know, I've never used one.
1: Yeah, but don't you think that's kind of like just leaving your front door open and whatever comes through, comes through?
2: Yes, it is. Leaving your front door open and the back door and all the doors. So be
1: all
2: careful
1: the doors.
2: With why you're calling. Yeah, be careful with why you're calling in and have really strong boundaries. Don't do silly things if you're not ready for the consequences.
1: Listen, if you're listening to Coast right now, you've just heard a fifth generation witch tell you, don't get too cute on Halloween thinking you're going to go to some haunted site or, you know, play with something that talks to spirits, and don't think there's going to be ramifications, because that is real stuff. Demons are real. Yes.
2: Yes. Yes.
1: Yeah. I mean, angels are real. Demons are real. So be careful out there. Thank you so much, Wendy. What a pleasure to have you. We're coming right back with Open Lines on Coast to Coast AM.
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0: Welcome back to Coast to Coast AM. It is Open Lines. I am your host, Rich Barra. And let's go to the west of the Rockies line and let's talk to Paula. Paula in Tacoma, Washington. While I am not a fifth generation, which I did go to St. Louis Community College at Merrimack in St. Louis, so I feel like I can help you with your energy situation if you still care to share.
1: I do care to share. I had, I'll make a long story short. I had my goddaughter live with me for about a year with her family and her entourage of dogs and cats. And I went to the hospital for a week and I came home and she had vacated my entire house. She took everything. She took all my grandmother's furniture. She took my furniture. She took my baby clothes. Like, my house was completely vacant, and I was so shocked and numb, I didn't call the police. I just am frozen, and I wake up sometimes in the middle of the night crying for the stuff that I lost, the stuff that I had, and then my spirits will come in, and they'll say, it's just stuff, it was just stuff, but I just don't know. I'm stuck in limbo about letting this go and the hurt that happened, and I'm just not sure what to do.
0: Wow. So you cleaned out your house, and what is the reason for cleaning? When you say, where's my stuff, what do they say?
1: Yes. Like, well, she won't return my phone calls or nothing, so there was no communication, and I was so sick with a heart ailment that I just didn't have the energy to put into even calling the police, but I'm just still really devastated about what Stacy did to me, and I can't. I'm just stuck and I'm paralyzed, and it's very sad. And I do try to believe that it was just stuff. It's just stuff, but it wasn't just stuff. It was my grandmother's stuff and my great grandmother's stuff, and my. She even took the sheets off my bed. I mean, what was the purpose of that? So stupid,
0: well,
1: right?
0: What do you have in your house now? Did you, like, buy new furniture?
1: I have my bed and a couple dressers that my clothes were in. But she took my armoire. She took my couches. And the couches still had plastic on them. Like, they were brand new. I hadn't even sat on them. And I'm like, it's just devastating. And everybody's like, why didn't you call the police? And I'm just like, because I was just so frozen in pain, and I'm stuck. So,
0: can I give you some advice just from a practical radio host thing? I think to get unstuck, you have to make one first move. And maybe the police aren't going to do anything, but it wouldn't hurt to start, you know, doing that thing where you stand up to people who are treating you poorly. And because you don't want to feel helpless, and you don't want to feel like a victim, because you're not.
1: Yes.
0: You survived a heart condition in a hospital. You're kind of a bad girl. Let's go. You're a fighter, right? So, like, take the first step. You know, if she's not returning your calls, do you have their address? And just say, look, here are my receipts for the furniture that I bought. Here's who took it. I don't know what they're doing. They're not returning my call. And just start somewhere.
1: Yeah, and I'm kind of frozen with that, but. And
0: don't be. Don't like make that first move. Like saying you're paralyzed, you know, is a little bit of an excuse that you're hiding from something that's a confrontation.
1: Yeah.
0: So once you make that first move and be businesslike about it and go, hey, look, that belongs here. It wasn't theirs to take. They took it. I know who took it. Start with the police. Why not?
1: Yeah.
0: See where it goes.
1: Just see where it goes. And, because I want to let it go. It's so stressful. I just, you know, and
0: that's probably what they're counting on. They're counting on you being weak. Surprise them.
1: Surprise them. Okay.
0: Show them that you're not.
1: Really? That's great. And I want to make a comment. It was a really great host. And I really do believe there was a man that helped me do all the land healing with my family for generations. But his name was Guy Hockett.

0: and he's since passed on. But he would go around to all these problems of houses and peoples and buildings and businesses, and he would look at the land clearing that was underneath them, and he found the cause that was happening to whatever was in those structures. And one of them was the computers weren't working at this building, and people were, like, really getting sick and being in the hospital, like, deathly ill. And he did this land clearing and found out this building at the college down the street was built on top of the burial ground.
1: Of course. That's usually the bad news, is it's on an Indian burial ground. That's, we learned that from watching Poltergeist.
0: I mean, it's freaky, but it really happens in real life. So your guest host was right on, and I can't wait to buy your book.
1: Yeah, it's worth doing it now. When we get off the phone, I mean, you probably want to get some sleep on your new bed. But tomorrow, you're going to make that move? You got to promise me that you're not going to be a victim.
0: Yeah.
1: They're counting on you to be weak. Don't be weak.
0: Okay, I'm going to make a move.
1: Because you're not. You sound like you're tough to me. You sound like a tough cookie to me.
0: I am tough, and I've even taught codependency classes, and then I can't do it for myself.
1: Well, yeah, I mean, that's usually how that works. The nicest people. You sound like a delight. Good luck to you. And send us a note here on Coast and let us know you you got your grandmother's stuff and your stuff back. More open lines. I see you over there. I see you on the line. If you're trying to call and it's busy, just keep calling because we've got some lines opening up right now. And if you're on hold, I'll get to you next when we come back on Coast to Coast AM.

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1: Well, we've been talking about curses, spirits, the dead, La Llorona, things that follow us home, things that go bump in the night. Now it's your turn. This is Open Lines. But I want to hear stories that you don't normally tell other people, and you believe maybe somebody put a curse on you. I want to hear about it. Maybe you saw someone standing in your house who couldn't possibly have been there. I want to hear about that. Maybe you love somebody and they came back to give you a message after they died. I want to hear that too. Something that happened to you once years ago, into this day, you don't have an explanation for it. Ghosts, curses, hauntings, the unexplained, UFOs, any of that. You know the rules. We can go anywhere. I'm interested, too, in the story that just came out today. The Pentagon released a bunch more UFO files. Now, the videos, I think you guys have seen most of this before. That's when you see, you know, it's a military radar thing. There's things moving super fast. There's one, there's like six things moving in formation. Interesting. But there's two interesting things that came up in this release is they actually talk about how the government had a program where they were looking into things like warp drives. But really interesting is the information that they're kind of sticking out there about actual military that have gotten sick from being close to non-human craft. I think that's pretty telling. So if you got thoughts and opinions on that, I'm here for you. Let's go to John in Wisconsin on the Wild Card Line. John, welcome to Coast AM. It's Open Lines. You're up.
2: Hello, Rich. I'd like to preface my comments by saying, although I respect all of the guest hosts on Coast to Coast, you are in a league of your own. You do great work, Rich.
1: Oh, my gosh,
2: thank you. I have been haunted by ghosts throughout my life. However, I would like to share what happened to me in the summer of 1984. I was living in St. Louis. I was at the height of my alcoholism, and I became homeless. I was down and out. Through an amazing blessing, I ran into the world-famous heavyweight boxer, Leon Spinks, who's from St. Louis.
1: Yes, sir.
2: He knew there was something wrong with me. He spent over an hour with me, listening to my story, encouraging me to move back to my parents' house in Milwaukee and get help. He was amazing. Then, Rich, he invited me to a church service at his African-American church. They were wonderful people, very kind to me. The next day, I quit my job, which I was going to get fired anyway. I moved back to my parents' house in Milwaukee, went through a treatment program, and have been sober ever since. And my final comment is this. When we're faced with ghosts, with setbacks, with hauntings, never, ever, ever close the door on angels. Because Leon Spinks, God rest his soul, was an angel to me. Thank you, Rich.
1: Wow, great story, John. Good recovery, too. I'm happy you're with us. I'm happy that you're with us and you're sober and you lived to tell the tale. And his ghosts were, you know, not somebody visiting him in the middle of the night. His ghosts were demons inside him. Love that. He's made that leap. Let's go to the wild card line. Let's talk to James in Colorado. James, sounds like you're going through something right now. Oh, James is gone. Well, James is going through something because he's gone. Okay, let's go to Karen in Paramount, California on the Wildcard Line. Welcome to Coast AM.
3: Hi there. This is Karen from Paramount. Hey. I was calling to share my story of La Llorona. It's a little bit lighthearted. So when I was about 7 years old, I went to go live with my grandparents, and my grandpa had set up a swing for me in the backyard under the biggest, strongest lemon tree. So I would go out there and I would swing. And at night, I would sneak out and I would swing to my heart's content and eat all of the lemons that I could reach and then go back inside. And when it came time for school the next day, oh, I cried and I cried because I couldn't go. And my grandmother tried the kukui story on me, but that didn't work.
1: So what's the kukui story? I think I've heard that. Maybe I haven't. What is it?
3: It's like a boogeyman story. And I said, okay. I'm not doing anything wrong, so I'm not in trouble. So she hit me with the La Llorona. So I know that it's a regional story, so it varies from you know, where you're from. She was from Michoacán. So her version was that the louder I cried, the more that La Llorona could hear me. And, okay, I bought it. And then one night I was ready to go out, do my thing, and I was getting ready to sneak out, and I heard noises by the window that I always used. I was paralyzed. I was paralyzed.
1: What were the noises?
3: Just, I now as an adult, looking back, I have no doubt it was just my uncle's Josh.
1: Of course it's your uncle's. That's what uncles do. They already set it up.
3: Yeah. So my grandmother didn't correct it either because, hey, I was getting up and going to school.
1: And you were out, you stopped going out at night swinging on a lemon tree, I bet, too.
3: Yes, absolutely. Not at night. But that tree ended up being the first, or the place where I had, like, my first supernatural experience. And so then, oh, man, I absolutely bought even deeper into the La Llorona story. And then she upped it and said that La Llorona must live in the neighborhood. I was, oh, man, she had me going.
1: You know, first of all, good job for your grandma. You should always mess with the grandkids, especially if you can scare them into better discipline. I mean, why not? Yeah. You're going to do the same thing, Karen. You're going to pull the same thing.
3: Oh, I do. Yeah, that's what ants are for, too.
1: Yeah, I'm sure you have your own tales. Okay, so the regional story of La Llorona from where you're from, what's the story that you heard growing up about her?
3: Well, it was that the louder you cried, the more she was going to come and take you away because she thought that you must be miserable.
1: But did you hear any backstory, like why she was a ghost?
3: It was the same backstory about the drowning of the children, and she regretted it, and she would roam the streets looking for replacements in white clothing.
1: Okay. See, now there's different, because when Wendy was on the phone, she said she was looking for cheating husbands to kill. That's different. If you're a little kid, you're not so scared about that. You're scared about becoming one of her children. Because I think the one I know about in Tucson is that she shows up in the backseat. You go pick her up. She looks lost and you pick her up and she's in your car.
3: I've heard of that one too, but that one is a different story where I'm from or where they're from.
1: They're all terrifying, quite honestly. I don't think I like any of them. All right, well,
3: yeah, so
1: certainly.
3: Yeah, don't go sneaking out at night to the lemon trees.
1: Yeah, that's right. You swing during the daytime when it's safe, when you can see right. Things coming your way. All right, now I know my friend Max in Georgia has been on the line for a long time, but let's see if we can help him out anyway. Hey, Max, welcome to Coast AM. In a truck in Georgia somewhere. Oh, he's gone too. Okay. All right, then let's go to Maya in New York, wildcard line. Line one there.
4: Thank you, Rich. Enjoyed the program so far and have a couple comments. I want to say that just put it in the ether around Wendy is that you mentioned at the beginning that she was an initiated shaman, and I was able to pick that up in that I was in a situation, I had a theosophist, Rudolf Steiner person who had thousands of books, and I had access to them, and in reading about shamanism, it's true that they actually say that when you have great trauma, that a part of your soul can disconnect or disattach, and the shaman comes in and actually brings back the part of the soul missing. Recently had the experience with a couple coasties who do not call the program. They listen, but they feel so traumatized that they're withdrawn or shy or reluctant or not comfortable. So maybe there would be some help for them, because they seem to be good, sincere, authentic coasties, if they looked into maybe working with a shaman who could actually help them to get through the trauma. And my last comment is, I don't remember her name because I was moving from one part of my home to another part, but the lady who, and people can be so cruel, that seems to be the lingo of the land. I want to encourage her, as you did, to have a fresh start. She knows where her niece is. I mean, the temerity, the hubris, the arrogance. She needs to deal with the police, make a report, and if she feels a little skittish, there's a unit in most cities called the community police. They can do the same thing, get back her property, but it might be less stressful. So that's what I have to say.
1: And that's really good
4: to listen. Thank
1: you. Right on. Thank you. I appreciate you so much. Let's go to the wildcard line in Maryland. Ruthie, welcome to Coast.
5: Hi, Rich. Thank you so much for taking my call. And I really liked Wendy. And one thing, I was surprised that nobody had asked her about fire dancing, since she worked with fire. I've seen fire dancing before. There was a young girl in our neighborhood that used to do it. And I don't know if you've ever seen it before, but it's pretty cool. And I'm surprised nobody asked her about that, if she did fire dancing.
1: But so she was talking about dancing with water, wasn't she?
5: Yeah, but she didn't say fire. And I figured she probably did fire dancing since she worked with fire. But I would ask her that. And when the railroad spikes, that was really interesting, because I used to collect those. And pretty much, Rich, the only way you're going to get railroad spikes, you got to walk down railroad tracks, you know?
1: Well, that's what I was thinking, because I said, can you just buy those anywhere? And she's like, yes. But I will say, she did say you can get them at a witch store. And I thought she was not, you know, like, connected to the real world, because I was thinking there are no witch doors. And then I looked them up, and there's like three of them right, you know, within 5 miles of me.
5: So. Oh, yeah, they've had them for years.
1: Never heard of such a thing.
5: But what I wanted to talk to you about is that the last time you did open lines at the end of the program, you said a few things, and I was so happy to hear you say that, because I totally agree with what you said, and I feel the same way. And I've
1: what did I say?
5: Say it. I've always wanted to say it, but I'm just a caller, so nobody's going to believe me. You said something, I don't remember the exact words, it was a month ago, but you made some comments that you thought that maybe some of the stuff that people are seeing is not all, you know, alien, that it's some of our stuff, that a lot of the stuff is probably our stuff.
1: Yeah, I'm sure there's a... My feeling is, when you talk about things like the Phoenix Lights, which happened, you know, where I am now, you could make a point that those are drones that were flying in tandem, where then there weren't really any drones in 1992 or whatever that happened. So I wonder if a lot of this is tech that belongs to some part of the government where they don't, it's not like they always talk to each other. It's not like all the departments talk to each other. So there might be something that is super secret, super advanced,
5: Rich,
1: that they're just not going to reveal.
5: Yeah, I think, Rich, they've had some of this stuff for years because, okay, I grew up in a town that had an underground facility. And my father worked there, okay? He was a machinist, and it was actually underneath the grocery store. It was for Martin's, well, which is Lockheed Martin now. But I even back then, like in 1975, I was about 10 years old. It was, my father took me to a carnival. So what was this carnival, huh? And anyway, please excuse the noise in the back. That's my little monster. I got to give him some more peanut butter. Anyway, I looked up in the sky. It was daytime still. It was daylight. And I saw a star, and I thought, well, that's kind of odd for, you know, a star in the daytime. So I was watching it, and it just started jumping across the sky.
1: Okay, Ruthie, hold on a second. Hold on a second, Ruthie. Don't go anywhere. I just realized, I thought we were on the back side of the break. We're on the front side of the break. So let's take it from where you see this thing bouncing in the sky, and let's take a quick break, and then we'll come right back, and I'll hear the rest of your story. Cool? Don't go away. More when we come back on Coast to Coast AM.
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1: Welcome back to Coast AM. I'm your host, Rich Barra. Ruthie was telling us a story about her daytime UFO in Maryland. Ruth, please continue.
5: Okay, and anyway, thank you. I knew about UFOs at a really, really young age because my parents took us to the movies a lot, and there were documentary movies, and one was about the Betty and Barney Hill story, so I learned about that at a very young age. And I knew about that underground facility at a very young age, and nobody ever told me, like, not to tell anybody, but I didn't tell anybody about it. I kind of felt privileged that it was, you know, my secret or whatever, and then telling the other kids about it. And I was fascinated in the grocery store because I would be looking around thinking, boy, these people don't know there's a whole thing underneath of them, you know. And my father said they were, like, just making carts. But anyway, the thing I saw, okay, it was looked like a star. And so I looked up at it. I thought, well, that's unusual. And it just started jumping across the sky. And then, like, it didn't go straight. It just jumped, you know. And then it disappeared. But I wasn't really all that excited about it, even back then, even though I knew about UFOs, because I guess I still thought there was a possibility that it could be something else. And now that I think about it in the direction that I saw it, was right where, we always called it Martin's. It was first, I think, Glenn L. Martin, and then Martin's, and then Martin Marietta, and then Lockheed Martin. My father retired from
1: all the Martins.
5: Yeah, we just called it Martin's, but it was in that direction. And I live right here near Major Base, and so I know, and I have friends that have worked on the, they call it unmanned projects, or so believe me, they've got all kinds of drones, and the cemetery that I decorate is that help take care of is right next to the Webster Field where they, I think that's where they test some of the drones too. I've seen a lot of drones, and some of these things I hear people talking about, like this. If you see these little tiny silver, they look like a boomerang, that's a drone. It's you can only see them when the sun hits them in a certain spot or whatever. But
1: well, there's got to be some cloaking too. That you know, maybe that's maybe why pictures of these things aren't great, because there's got to be some cloaking device or some way to bounce some kind of visual off clouds or something like that to make it look like something else. I'm pretty sure that's right. What we were seeing in Jersey last summer when, I think it was right before the election when everybody was seeing all these drones in New Jersey that they thought were aliens and like, what, did you shoot them down? What are they? It was just enough to make me go, listen, the only reason these are becoming news stories is because they're trying to distract us for some. I swear there's a new video. Just track this. There's a new group of videos that come out every time oil goes up again, every time gas goes up again. There's a new bunch of videos, and it's like, I feel like now the skeptic in me, and because I've been, you know, guest hosting Coast enough, I feel like the skeptic in me feels like we're seeing them look over here, don't look over here. So here's something you're interested in. Yes, it's to release these files. Here's a bunch more that look the same, but get to talking about that so you're not talking about the other thing. So I don't know. Sleight of hand? Probably. I'm guessing that's probably what it is. Okay, so I have so many people on the line I want to talk to. I want to talk to Rooster, who saw a demon in Florida. I want to talk about somebody who saw something on the evening of 9/11, Jan. I want to talk to all of you. So do not leave. And if you're listening, we got some great stories coming up for Open Lines. This is going to mess with your head. One last hour of Coast to Coast Open Lines when we come back.

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8: Fox News, I'm Roxanne Evans. President Trump announcing a new deal with Denmark and Greenland, giving the U.S. permanent military access to the Arctic island. The deal does not transfer ownership of Greenland to the United States. And the Trump administration expanding its most favored nation drug pricing program to every state. The president at the Oval Office Friday speaking about potential savings.
9: Economic advisors estimate that the most favored nation's deals that we're extending to states today will save Medicaid over $64 billion.
8: It aims to lower drug prices to those paid by comparably developed countries. It will be used by all Medicaid programs across the country. Tensions rising with Iran as President weighs his next move, either militarily or economically, as the war enters its seventh month. 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
12: Donald Trump's America.
13: The president will play a prominent role in a rare midterm convention for Republicans next month. The two-day convention is set for September 9th and 10th in Dallas. The two major parties traditionally hold multi-day conventions in the summer of presidential election years. But President Trump floated the idea of a midterm gathering several months ago in an effort to boost candidates running in a year Republicans are trying to hold on to control of the House and Senate. Democrats also considered holding a midterm convention, but have not announced plans for one. The RNC says Vice President J.D. Vance will deliver a keynote address on the convention's opening night. President Trump will also appear

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1: And remember, when the smoke clears, nobody beats a Cannon deal. Nobody.
2: George Colby visited NATO headquarters in Brussels Thursday, where he spoke to the alliance about the U.S. goal for more investment and involvement from NATO's European members concerning defense on that continent. Colby addressed the issue during a joint press appearance with NATO Secretary General Mark Rutte.
3: How we go forward together in a world in which Europe, which is obviously a very wealthy continent, can and is taking primary responsibility for its own conventionalist defense, obviously the United States remaining committed to NATO.
2: Secretary Rutte spoke about the amount of the investment the European nations are making.
4: $139 billion extra spent on defense by the Canadians and the Europeans compared to the years before, and it is still continuing, and it's still much more to be done.
2: Colby said that in the meantime, the U.S. will continue its review of the military's force posture in Europe, which was ordered by War Secretary Pete Hegseth earlier in the year. Kim Uretsky, Fox News.
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2: Hey, how you doing, brother? It's been a long time since I've listened to anything Coast to Coast. Last time, I think it was Art Bell.
1: One of my heroes.
2: Yeah, but one time, it was up in Hernando County. I was staying with a friend because I knew a street ministry had a cross I used to carry around up north, and I was at a friend's trailer in Spring Hill. And there was, like, I could feel the evil. Now, listen, I've already died. I got hit with 7,620 volts when I was 16. I'm 70 now. And I remember sitting up there at my friend's place doing my little sabbatical, and I could feel like it. Just there was this evil. And I started praying. I was on the couch, and I got down on my knees. I started praying. I said, Lord, you know, show me this evil. And I remember I stood up, and I turned and look at the door leading out from the light. And it was weird. It was almost like a smoke going around, like a Star Trek type thing, where they pass through this thing. And I went through it. And as I went through it, I looked across the street in the trailer park, and here was this thing standing about 12 to 14 feet tall, had arms long as anything. I mean, the fingertips would hang down. They were just gigantic. It was solid black, no clothes, no nothing. And I dropped down behind the bike that was upside down, and I was looking through it, the spokes. And I said, man, I said, Lord, I said, I told that thing, I said, turn and look at me. And it turned, and when it turned, oh, it looked right back at me, opened its mouth up, and just kind of going, like, ah, and blood was rolling out of the mouth. And so I just got up. And I remember going out, and I said, well, I'm going after this thing. And I was going around the trailer park. And my friend thought my PTSD kicked in. Well, he called the sheriff's department. They came out, picked me up, and asked if I would like to go to the hospital. And it was weird. I looked at him, I said, sure, let's go. So they put me in patrol car. Did not handcuff me, just put me in the back seat. They took me up to the hospital. And as I was in the hospital, I was laying there. And right by the wind, there was a window where this nurse was standing outside to kind of remind me of Nurse Ratchet from One Flew Over the Cuckoo's Nest. She just stared at me, man. Just kept staring, didn't blink.
1: What was your reason for being in the hospital? Why did they admit you into the hospital?
2: Well, my friend thought I was kind of losing. I was just walking around. And then when
1: so it was like a mental, like he's having a mental breakdown?
2: No, it was a regular ER. And they went ahead and let me go. So when they said, you can go. I was about 3 hours there. I walked all the way back to where the trailer was, barefoot. And when I got in there, River, she was sitting inside. She goes, Brother Phil, she goes, you hurt me. I go, what do you mean I hurt you? She goes, no, you didn't mean to. You came up. She was sitting out on the night in a wheelchair. And I said, I picked her up. I said, I got to take you inside. I said, get you into some safety. And she said, you were trying to protect me. And that's what I was doing. When the sheriff's department showed up, they took me to the hospital. They looked at me for a while, but I was never tied down. I was an EMT, man. So there was nothing tied down, no post.
1: But what did you see? It was 12 foot tall. Would you see a demon?
2: Oh, it was a demon, man. This thing was, they were more than one. They were walking around through the trailer park. And I remember looking, and I asked them, you know, when I left, I said, so I can go home now? And they said, yeah, you can go. And I said, nothing, what was, I still didn't put everything together yet. And they said, no, you weren't going to hurt. You weren't trying to hurt nobody, nothing else. You were telling people in the trailer park, get back inside your trailer. Get back inside your trailer.
1: Okay, so do you think that you were the only person that could see the demon?
2: Yeah. Oh, yeah. Yeah.
1: And do you think that has something to do with being struck by lightning, or no? That's just coincidental.
2: Seventh thousand-volt power, what it did, what I think happened with me is when the 7,000 volts went through the left side of my left frontal lobe area. And at that time, before then, when I was a little kid, I was scared to death of everything. After it went through, I think the electricity, when it went through, it turned some stuff on in my mind. Now, mind you, you know, this is stuff that I picked up over the years in my ministry, and to go around and see it. And I think something got lit up inside my brain that wasn't acting right.
1: Makes sense to me. That's every superhero origin story. You just got hit by lightning and woke up something in you.
2: No, I got hit with 7,000 power line.
1: Yeah, how do you live through that?
2: I died twice. And the first place I was at, brother, I'll tell you what, it was when I do some revivals in churches, I give my testimonies, I got this big scar on the side of my head, and I get that out of the way. And that, I was in a place that was so black. I remember trying to put my hand in front of my face. I couldn't even see it, but I could feel myself moving through this blackness. And it was weird feeling. And don't ask me how long I was there. Time meant nothing. But I thought I was right with God, and I wasn't. I cried out, Lord. I said, Lord, save me. Take me back. Do something. Jesus, save me. And the next thing I knew, I was back in the emergency room at Venice Hospital. I was standing there looking at them working on me. And I remember looking across the in the room, and I thought, the weird thing was I didn't even realize that was me they were working on, because, I mean, man, I was just fried. It melted my shoes to my feet. And I said, I could get a better view if I was standing over there. Now, I was instantly put there. Instantly. I did not walk. Okay, it was like boom. I was there and I could see it. And when I got put back in my body, there was an audible and a physical buzzing, like a noise, and that's when the pain came back.
1: Ooh.
2: And I remember Sarah Ross, who was the head nurse, she was standing there, and I told her, I said, no, let me go back to where I was at, because I did feel great. I mean, before that, I thought...
1: Yeah, go back in the observation outside of your body corner. So do you think... what's interesting is, it doesn't sound like you were in hell, but you definitely weren't in heaven.
2: No,
1: do you think you were in the purg?
2: Where I was at. Because I asked the Lord why I couldn't see my hand. He said, because you were in spirit. I was conscious, but I couldn't see nothing. And I was moving through this. And that's why I kept thinking. Because, I mean, I had my hand... close as I could to my face and couldn't see my hand or nothing, but I was conscious. I was in a place, and I asked the Lord where I was at, and what the Lord gave back to me was I was in outer darkness, what the Bible calls that.
1: Don't like that.
2: Yeah.
1: So did you change your life and get right with the man?
2: Yeah, well, I've been in and out of church, you know, going through life and everything. Yeah, I my family didn't think I'd make it past 30. Here I'm 70. I'll be 71 next month.
1: Now, and look at you. You sound like you're thriving. Maybe not sleeping at all, but thriving.
2: Oh, man. No. Oh, no. No. I'm a nighttime guy.
1: Okay.
2: I'm a nighttime guy. And that's, like I say, when I heard you on the radio and everything, because I hadn't called in years. And I thought, maybe I need to share, because I heard the lady that was on with you, the guest. And I thought, yeah, now listen, I got a picture that's close to what this thing looks like. I went online trying to find some weird stuff, and I was going to see if I can send that picture to you on the text line.
1: Yes, of course you can. And we'll stick it up on the website, too, so people can see the... Okay. You're talking about the picture of the demon you saw?
2: Yeah. It's not the exact thing, but only because the one I saw, when you see the picture, the face, and I mean, the arms were long, and it was like nothing was like real. I was looking at it, I'm thinking, what the heck is this?
1: And then so that means...

0: means, though, that you got hit by enough electricity that it turned on something that wasn't activated before in your brain. But that means that there's probably demons all over the place that you don't see, that we don't see, that you might.
1: UFO. I see UFOs. I'm right here. I'm about a half a mile from the Gulf. And I go out late at night. I can look up. I've found stuff. I've called people, and they come out and say, what the heck is that in the air? And the thing is this. What I believe in my faith and everything is that this. One, they're demons. These UFOs are nothing but demons. And the reason why they move so fast is because they can go from one dimension into another dimension.
0: Yeah, you might not be wrong there, Rooster. All right. Hey, thank you for calling. It's really nice to meet you. Don't be a last-time caller. Be a caller. We want to hear from you again. We're right back with Open Lines on Coast to Coast AM.
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0: 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It's open lines time. Wildcard, Ted in Texas. Welcome to Coast AM. Where are you at in Texas?
1: We are at the Magnolia Hotel in Seguin, Texas.
0: Oh, you're there right now. That's haunted.
1: Yeah, we're right here. There's 13 ghosts, I think, or maybe 11. And we're right outside of the supposed, or actually, the convicted murderer's room. I'll go in there, right now, actually.
0: Let's go. Have you seen anything?
1: Oh, yeah. I've felt tugs. I don't feel comfortable, I can tell you that. I've felt tugs in my shirt. I will sit down in the kitchen right now, and there's a plate set up for me. No food, but I can look out the window and sit here for a minute. There's nothing really going on. I don't feel comfortable, I can tell you that.
0: Did you go there on purpose looking for a ghost experience? Are you a sensitive?
1: Yeah, super sensitive. I have other people here. Do you want to hear from them as well?
0: Well, sure. What kind of things are you experiencing that you would like to share?
1: Well,
2: it's been like overwhelmingly like an oppressive energy throughout the entire house. Sorry, this is his sister right here together.
0: What's your name?

0: My name is Emily.
1: Hi, Emily. Nice to meet you. Did you guys decide to go to explore a haunted hotel? Or are you just realizing that the hotel's haunted?
0: We came here with the intent to enjoy, you know, sort of a supernatural experience. We definitely came in as skeptics. We did not anticipate that we would feel anything, but there is definitely energy, really, really, really strong energy in this hotel.
2: And so, we came upon your show by a complete accident. I'm wondering where are you calling from?
1: Well, you guys called me, remember? But I'm in.
2: Yeah, I know. Where are you located?
1: The show emanates from Los Angeles, but I am currently in a studio in a basement in Arizona.
2: God bless.
1: Yeah. So, well, what I'm curious about is, do you think, Ted and Emily, that just being kind of tuned into the fact that this place is haunted has lit up something or highlighted something? Or do you think if you just checked into a hotel, you know, looking to hang out in Magnolia, Texas, not knowing anything, you would still feel the intensity of that spot you're in?
2: Well, my sister had a great guided tour of the place today, so that might add to some of the experience. But it's definitely creepy. And I definitely think that anybody that's looking for a good scare could come here and enjoy themselves.
1: Is it called the Magnolia Hotel, yes?
2: The Magnolia Hotel in Seguin, Texas.
0: It's considered the most haunted hotel in Texas.
1: Yes, I've heard of it. I used to live in Dallas, so I'm familiar with that hotel. I was afraid to go there, though. So to me, it's like, to me, there's places that they have a reputation of being haunted, and when you walk in and you're like, well, if it's not, it ought to be because this place feels creepy. And that sounds like one of them.
2: Yes, I agree.
0: Yes, you can definitely, like, without even feeling any sort of hauntedness, it's a beautiful historic building. There's so much history here. And you definitely feel, like, without the energy, you feel stories. You know, it feels like a special place. It feels like something that you want to enjoy.
1: There is a house in St. Louis called the Lemp Mansion. You guys should look at for your next go around. And it's a terrible history of the house. It was a very rich brewery family back in the like early 1900s. And when I walked in there, there was one room. I don't know what I was expecting. In fact, I wasn't really expecting anything because I kind of approach stuff as a skeptic will see. And I remember it feeling so cold in there. And what Ted just explained, I remember feeling a hand almost push me back out of the room, like an actual hand. And it wasn't a tap. It was a, you don't come in here. And I did not go in there after that. I'm like, okay, that's supposed to be in there. Better listen to that one. So, I mean, I wonder if there's some energies that are just so strong. There are some imprints of something.
0: Well, I will say about the top floor of this hotel, we've been exploring it all night, and it essentially is a loop, but the murderer's room is part of the loop, and all night I have been drawn to go on the opposite end of the loop. Like, I have not wanted to walk past that door. I don't want to look at it. Like, there's definitely, there's a flow here that, you know, I don't want to go in that corner. Like, I don't want to spend time there.
2: The wood talks. The wood definitely has some resonance.
1: Well, Emily, you went on the tour earlier. What did they tell you about the place that hit you as particularly macabre?
0: Oh, my gosh. I was actually blown away by how many horrifying stories have taken place here. I mean, from, like, suicides and a woman who, you know, her lover didn't show up at the stagecoach stop, and so she just stopped eating and drinking and, you know, basically wasted away. And he showed up 6 weeks later after she died in the parlor.
1: Well, I mean, back then you couldn't just take an Uber somewhere. It took a while to get places.
0: Yeah, truly. Like, died of a broken heart. Like, goodness gracious.
1: Well, that's so sad.
0: Yeah, and that was just one of, I mean, so many stories that you couldn't believe a place like this still exists that has this much history. Like, it was overwhelming.
1: And too, like that long ago, it seems like the energy in there is still popping too. Like it's not dissipating anytime soon. Time to not cleanse it.
2: No.
0: So far it has not, and honestly, I hope it doesn't. I hope it stays as pure as it is right now. You know, I want people to visit, but I hope they don't change anything about it. I think it's perfect. Like, come to this little corner of the hill country of Texas. Have a really spooky time. Enjoy the culture. You know, it's the con capital of Texas.
2: This is not a paid ad,
0: no,
2: by the way.
0: We just love
1: to Ted, how close are you two in age to each other?
0: 6 years apart.
2: 6 years.
1: And are you the older brother, Ted?
2: I'm the younger brother.
0: He's the younger brother.
1: Well, you got to watch out for Ted. He's a scaredy cat.
0: He is a scaredy cat.
2: I'm a big,
1: I'm real happy you discovered Coast to Coast, and I'm really happy that you guys decided to call in and chat tonight. What a pleasure it was. The Magnolia Hotel in Texas. Ted and Emily, give it a 3 ghost thumbs up. We're right back with your calls, our final half hour of Coast to Coast. Just a minute.

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1: Well, the people of the open lines have been bringing it. Can you hear me? Hello, hello. Oh, I can't hear myself. That's bizarre. I can't hear myself, but let's see if we can hear Christy in Alabama on the first time caller line. You're on Coast to Coast AM.
2: Yes. How are you doing tonight?
1: I'm doing lovely. How are you?
2: I'm doing great. And, you know, my husband has been trying to get me to do this for so long. There's no words to describe how long he's been. He's like, you've got to do this. I know it's late, but I'm so glad I had the chance to stop in and hear this and hear all of the stories. And I thought, you know, I'm going to try because I think that this is interesting enough to hear. And I think with the new announcement this year that the government has exposed about UFOs and all of the things that so many people around the world are hearing, I have another story to share. And this one is 40 years old out of the mouth of my husband, who's in his 60s. So this took place at High Rock Lake in North Carolina. And my husband grew up there, and recently, before we left, because we moved here to retire, let me tell you, I was already seeing stuff for years in the sky, and I was told by my father-in-law before he passed away, he said, Christy, they're drawn to the mining that used to be here. Used to be a lot of silver mining all the way back into the early 1800s, and they're drawn to this energy. And so he'd shared stories that he'd seen, and my mother-in-law as well. And they were really haphazard to kind of, you know, share it with anybody. But let me get back to what my husband shared it when he was 20 years old. So he's hanging out on the deck at the lake. He lived out there since he was a kid. And typically, he was accustomed to seeing the fighter jets and choppers coming from an eastward direction to a westward direction. And it was random through the week for some reason in the late 70s. Because through the years, I have not, on a routine basis, seen what he's seen. But he said back then, when he was in his late teens, late 70s, early 80s, for some reason, it was just unreal. So to make a long story short, one particular afternoon, he's laying on the deck, and he had just got through, he was exhausted. He just got through cleaning somebody's yacht, because there was a lot of yachts down in there back then. And he was trying to get some fresh air from the cleaning fluid he was using. And stretched out, he heard the roar of the jets. I told the lady it was choppers, but my husband said that, he said, you make sure you tell them that it was jets. It was not choppers. It was military jets. So they're coming from the east and heading to the west. It was no big deal to him. He happened to glance at the water, okay, at High Rock Lake. And when he looked, he noticed a small ripple. The sunlight then cascaded across a broadening metal shield, classic saucer shape. He said to this day, it shook him so bad, he about jumped off the pier, but he froze. It was like, I don't know, it was early afternoon, and it was on the weekend, and he froze. It was so incredibly, first of all, silent. Secondly, wild, just very wild. He said, baby, he said, that thing was very close to half the size of a football field.
3: Whoa.
2: When it came up out of the water, the sunlight that hit it as the water was cascading off of it, the sound leaving the water was minimal, if anything, at all. And he said, and as it came out, it kind of hesitated and took off in the opposite direction the jets were coming from. I mean, were coming. So they were coming east to west. It was going west to east and just, and he said at a sound, at a speed that was just, there's no words to describe it. And it spinned as it went, throwing water, right? I think it even threw water on him laying on the deck. But I had to share that. You see stuff all the time on YouTube. That is one of the most incredible things that he's ever seen. In the same area when he was just a kid, I want to say, I think he told me like less than half a mile in an area where there should be, I mean, it was not a crop field. It wasn't corn, soy, cotton. Again, it's the late 70s, right? It wasn't anything like that half a mile away. But again, this is a mining area. It was, and it, to this day, if anybody could ever find a map for High Rock Lake, they'll see something labeled Silver Hill, where they did so much mining, it was unreal. But he was on his bike, and he said, he said, I'm not kidding you, Chris, he's pretty as daylight. I'm looking across this massive circle in a field where it was burnt, there was smoke still coming from the ground. It had to have been, he said, from the night before. He said, and I was so thankful that I'd missed it.
1: Yeah, I bet. Well, so, you know, that's interesting is, like you're saying, that's in the 70s. That was way pre, like, us talking about UAPs coming from the water, right? That he was one of the first guys to say, no, that came from the water, not from the heavens. So now that we've had, what, 50 years to think about it, does he feel like there's underwater bases? What does he feel
2: Absolutely. Yeah. And I'm from a military area, and my brother-in-law, retired United States Navy, and he testified to me and to my husband. He actually retired with some rank and literally told me, he said, I can't tell you how many times being out in the middle of the Atlantic Ocean, there were unexplained lights way down deep in the water, very visible in the middle of the night if you walked out on the deck.
1: And yeah, how bright must that be to come through the ocean from a deep depth? Those have got to be very bright lights.
2: Oh, yeah. Well, you know, the Navy's been talking about it for years. I'm from the Langley Air Force Base area originally, so this isn't a real big deal to me. But the thing, marrying a Carolinian, to come right out and tell me something like that, he said the thing that spooked him was not only so much the size, but it was almost as if it literally was waiting for them to pass first. Mm-hmm. It had been studying, because he said, baby, he said, through the summer, it was going on all the time. So this is after Vietnam, right? Before 83 or right about 83 is when he
1: sounds like, from what I can tell, too, it seems like

0: the nuclear age definitely brought these things out more. Probably, if they're sharing a dimension with us, they probably don't want to screw in with the entire universe by nuking ourselves into oblivion. Really interesting. Oh, yeah. Great story, Christy. Really nice to talk to you. Tell your very shy husband who won't come on the air with me, thank you for sharing a story through you. You're a great storyteller. Thank you for sharing that. We got one final break when we come back on Coast to Coast AM.
1: It may be hard to believe, but identity theft is the number one crime in America. 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
0: Welcome back to Coast AM. It is our final couple of minutes here for open lines. Let's go to the wild card line and talk to Cornelius in Alexandria, Louisiana. Cornelius, what's happening, my brother?
4: Rich, I got to tell you a story. And Donna Walker, I got to salute her and all the callers. And it's good to hear Mayette and Ruthie. They're my two closest friends and stuff. But everybody's been great callers. Rich, my phone went out August the 1st. I wanted to talk to Richard Starrett about his new book, and George had him on. And I've just gotten a phone back. I go to this senior citizen place. But let me tell you what the Coasties did. Six or seven times they called the Alexandria, Louisiana Police Department to do a welfare check, because I usually call maybe every other day, and I've been calling since the Art Bell days, like that caller was talking about. And that shows you how the Coast audience loves each other and cares for each other. If somebody doesn't call in, we want to know if they're sick or in the hospital or anything like that. But the people I'm dealing with, I have a phone protection plan, and they won't honor it. So the people at the senior citizen living, I got this free Trump phone or Obama phone or government phone. So that's what I'm talking on you now. Now I'm going to get to what, and I want you to pray for a guy named Mr. Julius Mines. He's a World War II veteran. He's 101 years old.
0: God bless him.
4: Difficulty and stuff. So just pray for him. He's an old, tough Navy veteran. He came back blind. And by a miracle, he was able to see. He became a bricklayer. He built all kind of buildings all over the country and all over the state. And pray for Richard Fromm, who he's in Kansas City. He lost his wife, and he's having a tough time dealing with it. And you know, it's Suicide Prevention Month this month. Now I'm going to go on with my story.
0: Yes, sir.
4: I hope you'll do a story on targeted individuals. And I believe I was targeted, and my aunt's been targeted too. She had like a medical hole on her where she couldn't go anywhere. They took her phone and stuff. She couldn't call coach. And so she finally, it took about a month. She finally got out of that. And I just think I've been targeted. My phone, the SIM card was messed up in it. And I told him, I said, hey, you know, and I like the little flip phones. I don't like these iPhones, but I had to get an iPhone because that's the only free government phone. But it would be good if you would do a story or something on targeted individuals and what they go through. You know, it's just unbelievable.
0: I'd be interested to why do you think you're being targeted?
4: Well, Rick, I'm going to say this.
0: Go ahead.
4: I know people, some of them think AI is good. Some people think AI is evil. I think it's evil. There's a guy named Tristan Harris, who's Center for Humane Technology. You ought to look him up. And he's saying that this AI is no good and everything. And go to RobbieStarbuck.com. What he did, he went after Fortune 500 companies about this DEI. And I said, DEI needs to die. That's what I say. And what it was, Google's Gemini AI said that this guy was raping women and putting it in, like, Fox News sites and different, you know, regular news sites. And I don't know if you've heard the latest thing what AI has done. AI told the U.S. military that there was a ship from China trying to bring nuclear material over to Iran, and they were supposed to board that ship. That would have probably started nuclear, World War III. But somehow they found out that the AI had sent that message to the U.S. military, and they did not board that communist Chinese ship. So I just don't. I think it's something like the Terminator and stuff. We're getting ready. But
0: it's an interesting thing to put out there. I mean, that's been popping this last week, and it's definitely one of those stories that when you see an AI executive says that we'll be dead within 10 years because of AI, that is an interesting story. But you got to wonder who is in charge of that. I have my own theories about that. I feel like the big three AI companies are far enough now that they're saying, hey, we should have regulations so that nobody else that's creating AI can catch up to them. I think it's political theater. And I won't say which side because I don't really know. But I think there's something going on there. I don't think that is the sum of its parts. Boy, I sound like a total skeptic about everything. But that's good. You should be skeptical. Things should clang off your rim. And you should go, wait a minute. I know that's what they're saying. But what's really going on? You should think about that for everything. Cornelius, thank you for calling in. I appreciate you, my brother. Love to you in Louisiana over there. Let's go to the wild card line and let's talk to Aaron in Fountain Valley, California. Aaron, welcome to Coast to Coast Open Lines.
5: Hey, Rich, my man. Can you hear me?
0: Very well, sir. Can you hear me?
5: Good. I hope you're doing well.
0: Always. What you got for me?
5: Well, my question is to shoot at you, not directly, maybe just over your head, is the ontological shock of the religious phenomena. So I wouldn't discount anyone's religion and per se say that one is supreme over the other. And then over history, you look back, you have Zoroastrianism, Mithraism that was replaced by Christianity literally on the same day. So when the whole contact comes into play, I would only think that people would not leave religion. They would only gravitate more towards it. And then, per se, that would help us unite each other. And then in the future, which I haven't read, but I understand that Arthur C. Clarke wrote a story which is called Childhood's End, and it's about the end of religion. So, per se, it could only be helping us along on certain so many spiritual realms that we can only comprehend.
0: Well, that was a lot that you threw at me right there, Aaron. I got to break that down a little bit. So might you be saying that actual contact would bring us closer together, but through something besides religion, it would sort of like negate the need for it? Is that kind of what you're bringing up?
5: I would think that there would be a shock, like, for example, economically and everything, and of course people are going to gravitate spiritually together and to help each other, because the only logical reason to survive is to help each other and have some basis of community. But I don't,
0: well, you know, I don't think the Coast listeners would be that shocked if they found out we were being visited by extraterrestrials. I think we've been probably conditioned to that for the last 40 years or so. But it's one of those things where it's like people can't handle the truth. On one hand, I think, well, I mean, you've stuck out all these UFO videos and it's barely made a blip. I mean, it shows up on my Instagram every now and then, but it's not like it's taken over what we talk about. We're like, yeah, nobody knows what that is. That's weird. So I wonder when you do the next step that, yes, these aliens have visited. Well, we've talked about that too. I've seen that go across CNN and Fox, and they've talked about reptilians and, you know, the Norse aliens. And that really hasn't done anything either. Don't you think that a lot of the we're being visited and we really don't know who they are or what their thing is kind of a big whoop so far for people? It's been a nothing burger so far. So why do we think that religions are going to collapse? And why can't there be a God that's in charge of the aliens too?
5: Exactly. I think there is a universal God. Like, I was meditating, thinking outside my body, and I said, wait a second. My consciousness can exist physically outside my body, like as an aura. So therefore, there is possibility of life after death, and therefore reincarnation and all these past lifetimes and all this experience in the Akashic Records. But you got to also say that it's not about one religion, per se, if you're going to be persecuting one and claiming one over the other, or claiming some political side in order to fulfill some agenda which isn't necessarily religiously purely based, which is actually based on the spirit. So whether that's interpreted through Jesus or Muhammad or Allah or so many, Buddha, you know, it's just means that we're on our way towards where we're supposed to be. And I don't think that God necessarily has to be defined or destroyed. But I think that ultimately, I don't know what the end is about that. I would just believe that it's real.
0: Right on, Aaron. Good stoner talk right there. Loved it. East of the Rockies, Derek, Buffalo, New York. You're on Coast to Coast AM. What's going on over there?
6: Richie, baby, I got to thank you for this amazing blessing that you've given me. You know how when you're waiting to get on the show, you have to turn down your radio, listen on the phone, and I had three legendary Coasties, Mayette, Ruthie, and the great Cornelius, on my phone. It was like I was talking to them on my phone. It was very transcendental. But anyways, back to why I called you.
0: Yes, sir.
6: Maybe you recall that I called in last week, and I was telling you I thought my room was haunted. I share a room with my sister, and I would feel pressure at night and wake up with a sore bum, and I thought they were doing inappropriate things. But I was going to call a paranormal investigator, but I figured I'd put up a camera first and see if it catches anything.
0: And?
6: Solve the case. It turns out that my sister's boyfriend was just creeping in the wrong window.
0: Okay. All right. Thank you, Derek. All right. So what an interesting night of phone calls. I appreciate you all so very, very much. And as it turns out, I'm with you tomorrow night, too. Or I guess tonight. I don't know. Saturday. The next show on Coast to Coast I'll be hosting as well. Hope to see you then. Until then, take care of each other. Keep your eyes on the skies. Good night.

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7: Fox News, I'm Deborah Valentine. President Donald Trump has banned three news agencies from covering the White House. Fox's Peter Ducey.
8: A senior White House official is telling us that brass at CNN, MS Now, and Politico are being informed that they can't come to campus.
7: The move is a test of constitutional First Amendment protections. Millions of people across Cuba without electricity after its power grid collapsed. The Ministry of Energy and Mines announced the blackout on its official X account. A cause was not mentioned. Pakistani security forces Saturday ended a standoff with militants holed up inside a police compound in northwestern Pakistan. Officials say the confrontation began Friday after a suicide bomber rammed an explosives-laden vehicle into a mosque. Gunmen stormed the facility, killing 21 people and wounding 103 others. 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
1: This is House Call for Health. Children who lose a parent may be more likely to suffer with mental health problems. Around 22% of kids who lose one of their parents develop a diagnosable disorder, compared with just 11% of kids with both parents. This according to a study linked to national survey data from more than 6,000 Australian households with children between the ages of 4 and 17. Around 29% of kids who lost a parent to death later developed a mental health issue, and between 20 and 22% of kids experienced the same if their parents separated or if one of the parents was in custody. The rate of mental health disorder for children ages 4 to 11 who lost a parent to death was even higher at 38%. For those kids who lost a biological parent to death,

More than 1 in 4 experienced depression, anxiety, ADHD, or other problems. The study was reported in the Australian Journal of Psychology. For more health news, go to foxnewshealth.com. House Call for Health. I'm Lisa Brady, Fox News. This is House Call for Health. A woman in Tennessee has been left paralyzed from the chest down, and her family claims this stems from a drug mix-up at a hospital in Nashville. The family of 72-year-old Glenda Dorton says she went to Ascension St. Thomas Hospital for a routine knee replacement.

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1: 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I'm Lisa Brady, Fox News.
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Good evening. The lights are down low, and the rest of your place is quiet. We are 100% all live for the next 4 hours in a world that is responding directly to this show. There's a new Pentagon UFO video release as of today. Disclosure because of Coast to Coast, new videos, new talks. In fact, word on the investigation that the government has looked into wormholes and warp drives. That came right from the show. And also today, RFK announces that they're going to officially investigate chemtrails, a topic that came to light right here in the dark of Coast to Coast. And down here in an underground studio, there's just the glow of the console, a microphone, and you and me in the middle of the night. My name's Rich Barra, and tonight I'm your host for Coast to Coast AM. Thank you, George Norrie, for asking me to step in. And tonight, we're going somewhere dark because there's things that have followed human beings for thousands of years. Ghosts, curses, voices from the dead, things seen from the corner of an eye that disappear when you turn to look. That feeling that someone or something has just walked into the room. And then there are stories that families carry. The ones passed from grandmother to mother, from mother to daughter. Stories about healers, witches, spirits, and, quite honestly, things that are probably better left alone. My guest tonight was born into one of those families. Wendy Mata is a fifth-generation Bruja Curandera. I believe I'm saying that right. That's a Mexican witch and traditional healer, as well as an initiated shaman and fire priestess. Her story takes a pretty unexpected turn.

0: before devoting her life to this world. Wendy spent more than 25 years in tech, cybersecurity, digital forensics, all that, following evidence, tracking things people couldn't see, and finding what was hiding beneath the surface. Well, tonight we're going beneath the surface into curses that may move through bloodlines, into communication with the dead, into possession, into the legend and possible reality of La Llorona, the weeping woman, and into Wendy's own encounters with things that she says she can't explain in places around the world. Her new book is Bruja Curandera, Spells, Rituals, and Ancestor Work from a Mexican Healer Witch. And later we're going to do Open Lines. That's the part of the night that totally belongs to you. I want the stories that you don't usually tell, the curse that you believe that was put on you, the ghost that you saw when nobody else was there, the voice you heard in an empty house, the things that followed you home, or that one experience you've spent years trying to convince yourself never really happened. Keep the lights down low for me. Pour another cup of coffee. We got a lot going on. Whether you're driving through the New Mexico desert on a dark highway or you're staring at the ceiling trying to get to sleep, I'm here with you. I am in the Arizona desert. We will sail into the mystic together. When we come back, Wendy Mata. This is Coast to Coast AM.
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2: 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I couldn't even walk across my floor without literally coughing until I was gassed. So I saw three different pulmonologists, and they could do nothing. Someone had mentioned to me about a product that President Reagan had taken. I ordered it within 1 week. 1 week. 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I told them what I'm doing, and they said, "Well, what's it doing that it stopped that coughing?" 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

0: 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I'm your host, Rich Barra. Wendy Mata is a fifth-generation Bruja Curandera, initiated shaman and fire priestess. She is the founder of Bruja Power Botanica and a dedicated guide on the path to reclaiming one's inner power. Wendy shares the ancient wisdom of Mexico wherever she goes through in-person and online events for the first time ever. New guest here. Welcome, Wendy, to Coast AM. Hey.
1: Hello, thank you for having me.
0: Yeah, I met you kind of via the telephone earlier this week on my other radio show, John Jay and Rich in the Morning. We had a pretty good time, but we were really talking about family curses. And your story is so interesting. I think maybe what we should do before we start getting into generational curses and such, I want to hear about your sort of sordid beginnings with this, because you were born into this life but didn't really get into this life until a little bit later, right?
1: Yes, I became a bruja full time in 2021.
0: And we say
1: in 2021.
0: Well, oh yes, so before, and you say bruja, right?
1: Yes, bruja curandera.
0: Yeah, boy, that's fun to say. That actually makes it sound even cooler. So you're a fifth generation. So growing up in that world, what's it like for you as a kid, being around this stuff?
1: So people often ask me this question, as what is the difference between your life and the life of others that didn't grow up in magic? And I don't know how life is without it. I remember growing up going to witness family members doing limpias, which is energy cleansings that we do in Mexico. I remember family members healing with plants, with prayer, with dances, with rain, with earth, and kind of living a little bit of a different life. We do believe in science. We do go to doctors. But first, we tried all the traditional methods before we get into the medical system. And it was really interesting because I grew up talking to the dead, seeing ghosts, seeing spirits, and realizing that not everybody had that life was quite shocking to me.
0: You know, what's kind of interesting too is it's so I come from, an Italian Catholic family. And I always say the Italians and the Mexican culture is a lot closer than you think, especially the family dynamic of it. And, you know, my grandmother and great grandmother, they would talk about ghosts all the time. They would talk about spirits. They would talk about the eye, the evil eye, all the time. And that's prevalent in Mexican culture too. Why do you think it is still so prevalent? And in America, it kind of gets a little bit like, that's not real.
1: One of those things that if you grow up with it, that becomes part of your belief system. And when you're growing up and then you kind of learn the signs of what mal de ojo, that's how we call it in Mexico, what mal de ojo mojo is, you give it a representation in your life. If you have a headache, you think it's mal de ojo. If you're feeling ill, you think it's mal de ojo. If you cannot sleep, you think it's mal de ojo. It's almost like a reality includes mal de ojo. And we first have to, I think it's similar to in the Italian tradition, I believe, which we use eggs to cleanse our energy. So yeah. We have to go through the process of limpias to remove the mal de ojo from our body. And for what I have witnessed in my life and the life of other people, about 80% of the headaches and 80% of the illness and 80% of the things actually do go away when you do a limpia.
0: And, you know, I guess that's not true because, you know, I have some family members that are from the South, and the people there seem to have traditions too, where it's like, yeah, well, if you break a mirror, you need to go bury it in a river somewhere. So we all have our traditions, and I want to hear about those tonight
1: right.
0: too. As people get into it, the things that maybe your grandmother taught you that you still do, like, what's the throwing the salt over your back or over your shoulder? What is that one?
1: It's just to eliminate the possibility of throwing the salt not in the shoulder to give you a curse.
0: You don't want to throw salt directly into your shoulder. Is that the deal? That's bad?
1: Yes. Yeah. Or put it in a margarita if that's your thing too, I guess.
0: So, and you spent a lot of time. How does somebody who grows up in, forgive my poverty of language here, but let me say it like this. In a family full of witches, how do you go from that into cybersecurity? What's the path? Because that seems sort of not adjacent.
1: Well, A lot of witches and brujas have a really strong impact in equipment and technology. We
0: Oh, that
1: touch a
0: makes sense.
1: computer, yeah, we touch a computer, we touch a light bulb, we touch something, and it can either break or glitch. So when I was a kid, my brother used to call me Manos de Estómago, which is like basically everything that you touch goes to, the toilet.
0: Yes.
1: And
0: Got
1: I
0: that
1: was a
0: part.
1: little frustrated. Yeah, I was a little frustrated with that. So I thought, what I'm going to do is that I'm going to be an engineer and I'm going to learn how to fix the things that I break.
0: Ah, okay.
1: So
0: But you
1: I
0: did
1: ended in
0: that
1: technology because of that.
0: for 25 years, though. That wasn't just a, a step in a direction. You really got ensconced in that world. Is there
1: Yes.
0: a similarity between tracking down a cyber bug and cleansing a cursed family? Is there some parallels?
1: Actually, yes. I actually, it's very interesting because the type of job that I have, people used to pay me to solve problems that nobody else could figure out why. I actually traveled the world fixing the problems that nobody else could figure out why. And now that I am not in cybersecurity, I can say it, but I used to just go talk to the spirits in the buildings. I used to talk to the spirits of the servers. I used to talk to the ancestors of the people in the production line. And I used to ask them, can you please point me into what is failing? So I've always used my ability to talk to spirits and talk to the dead for many different things. It also did in technology. So the difference really, I think everything is energy, right? So there's not a lot of difference. And yes, there's a lot of abstract concepts in technology that they're not necessarily spiritual, but when you combine both, you become, I guess, I don't know what the word is, but like you have different capacities and abilities that other people doesn't have.
0: That's pretty interesting to me. So from a person who's been schooled in engineering and gone through, this is the way IT works and a system works, you can tell me definitively that there is energy from the other side. There are curses. There are things that go bump in the night that maybe you can't explain, but you're saying, even from an engineering standpoint, for 25 years, that is 100% real.
1: Yes, absolutely.
0: So take me to the moment for you when something that your family believed maybe hit you as, oh, this is real. I know you grew up with it, but something that had the impact on you that, oh, okay, the veil is thin.
1: So when I was a kid, I used to have an imaginary friend. I don't know. I don't believe it was an imaginary friend. It was actually a ghost that lived in my house. Her name was Letty. And this probably was between the age of 5 and 9. And I remember my sister kind of like joking a little bit with me and saying, if she's actually real, you need to ask her to turn on and turn off the light. So I did. And we had conversations about ghosts in our family our entire life. And I believe in them. But it wasn't until that day that I talked to Letty, the ghost that was living in my mom's house, that she turned off the light of the living room when I asked her to turn off the light that I believed. And it was actually a running joke in my family that if we needed to turn on and turn off the light of the living room, she will do it. So I grew up with a ghost that was very friendly that will turn on and turn off the light. Also
0: That's
1: when my
0: handy.
1: brothers, yeah, right. And when, and we didn't have remote controls back then, right?
0: Right.
1: So when
0: Could you
1: my
0: do that?
1: brothers had my, yeah, she will also change the channels. Yes.
0: And she wasn't getting part-time money? That sounds like a personal assistant.
1: Right. I should probably go back to my mom's house and leave her some
0: Yeah, no
1: candy if
0: kidding.
1: she's still there.
0: If you could get her to unload the dishwasher, then I'd be impressed.
1: Wouldn't that be amazing?
0: Wouldn't that? So when you talk about things like a possession, which I know you've seen a lot of, what do those look like from your perspective? How is that different than, like what we see in The Exorcist and the movies and all that?
1: I cannot say that what we see in movies is not real because movies are based many times on the human experience, right? I haven't had the opportunity to see that. I don't know if I want to see it, but the type of possessions and spirits that I have seen in people are very different. I've seen people changing completely, like being not themselves anymore. I have seen humans who become shells. So a shell is somebody that their soul leaves their body and then a spirit enters their body.
0: Now that's scary. That's really scary.
1: Right. Yes,
0: and
1: absolutely.
0: So your whole face looks different. Not to get off on a tangent here, but I feel like we've seen celebrities that have happened too. That you're like, oh, they need medication, or maybe they're on drugs. Like, to me, they look totally different. Even like their teeth look different. That to me seems like something way deeper than just using drugs is happening.
1: Yes. And actually, like, drugs can be a gateway to somebody leaving their body because they're checking out so much from the reality that in this checkout, something can come and inhabit their bodies and then they never leave. So you see this complete change in their bodies, in their eyes, in their teeth, in their presence, in their voice, in their behaviors, because they are somebody different.
0: When you say bruja, how do you say the second word?
1: Curandera.
0: Curandera. What does that mean in English? Translate that for me.
1: The translation will be witch and healer.
0: Okay. And that is the name of your book, by the way. And I'm interested in this book for a lot of reasons, but the first thing that hit me were the colors that you chose for the book. Tell me about that.
1: When I was working with a publisher on the cover, I was asking them to choose something that will represent Mexico and that will represent the Day of the Dead. So some of the flowers on the book are the representation of the cempasúchil, and then there is also monarch butterflies on the cover. Mm-hmm. And then the last thing that is very interesting on the book that it was done on purpose is that in the front, there is something that looks like a cup, which is actually called it's a saumador.
0: It looks like a chalice, though. It looks like something you would see in church.
1: Yes, yes. So what you do is that you put a charcoal inside of this chalice, and then you put copal, which is a resin that we use for spiritual cleansing. So the purpose of having this saumador or chalice in the front of the book is that it helps cleanse the path of the people that has it.
0: And we should tell everybody right now that are listening that it's linked up at Coast to Coast AM. So I think it's fascinating. I think you're fascinating. And during the course of the night, will you tell us, maybe if we don't have a bruja available to us, some things we can do if we feel like maybe we're being followed around by bad luck or a spirit or some kind of not great energy? Are there things you can do without a licensed practicing bruja that you can do to kind of clear your house, clear the path? Are there some things, practices that you can do on your own?
1: Yeah, anybody can do it. Anybody has the ability to cleanse their energy, heal their energy, and align themselves to spirit. You don't have to be a bruja or a curandera to do it. So I can tell you, practice this now or later, whenever you want.
0: In Practical Magic, that movie Practical Magic 2 is out right now. It follows, you know, the story of like a family. Anybody falls in love with these, they're cursed. It's a generational curse. And anybody that they fall in love with will die. And in this case, those curses are generational. Can curses be generational?
1: Yes, they can.
0: They can? They follow?
1: Yes.
0: That's no fair. We have nothing to do.
1: There's actually a study of epigenetics, right, which traces the DNA of our ancestors and their sicknesses and how they follow us. So it's very similar, but in this case, it's the spiritual and the emotional. But sometimes we are the ones that are meant to bring the curses. Sometimes a lot of people that are going through a lot of things in life usually is because they are the ones that are meant to change the history of their families.
0: Okay, so you may have been born to break the curse.
1: Yes.
0: Okay, because it's not enough that I don't have to deal with my grandparents, like, you know, glaucoma and high blood pressure. I got to inherit that too.
1: Right.
0: That's not enough. That's wild. Have you ever started a cleanse or any kind of practice and thought, uh-oh, this one's a lot? That it was more?
1: Yes.
0: Okay, can you tell me about that?
1: So there is a lot of betrayal that runs in my family line. Pretty much every single woman in my family has been cheated by someone, or they have had relationships that are friendships or partnerships that have been very complicated. So when something really funky happened to me in 2014, I started to make a list of all the women in my family that had gone through it, because I decided that it ended with me. I have a daughter, and I don't want my daughter to go through the same stuff. So I did what we call a timeline cleansing, right? I went through the entire timeline, mine and my ancestors, to try to figure out where that originated. And then I talked to the spirits of each of my ancestors, asking them for their permission to release the wound, so that from me now on, everybody that has a relationship has a healthy relationship. And it was a really powerful experience, but I also was receiving so much information from my ancestors about the pain that they were carrying. And it wasn't just my mom and my grandmother, but it was my great-grandmother, my great-great-grandmother, and aunts and cousins, and pretty much all the women in my family. So we were able to...
0: How do you know that the spirit you're talking to is your grandmother? Because I would imagine if you're a nefarious spirit from the other side, I might just be lying to you and saying that I'm your grandmother just to get access to you. Does that happen?
1: Oh, yes. The trickster spirits. I can't say that in English.
0: Trickster.
1: The trickster spirits are...
0: We'll help each other tonight. You'll help me with the Spanish. I'll help you with the English.
1: Thank you so much. Yeah, so the trickster spirits will definitely come and do that and pretend that they are somebody else.

0: But one of my recommendations to people when they're living a spiritual practice that is non-conventional, to put it in a way, it's that you have to create a relationship with your spirit. So you get to know them to the point that when they come and talk to you, you know that they are them.
1: Okay, so when we come back, let's talk about some of the ways that you can cleanse the bad juju from you. Let's do that. Let's get into some practices, and then later on, we'll take some calls and we'll dig into our cursed listeners. Let's see if we can break it. We can break a few curses tonight. Yeah,
0: let's do it.
1: Let's do it, Wendy, Matt. When we come back on Coast to Coast AM.

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1: We are talking witchcraft, spells, curses. Our guest is Wendy Mata, and taking your calls all here next hour. And of course, you know, you can reach me. Probably the best way to reach me, if you are online, is my Instagram. It's up. It's at Rich Barra. Same thing with Facebook. If you want to send me a note on there, I can see those too. And I want to talk to Wendy. Well, you're there. You're still with us, right, Wendy?
2: Yes, I am.
1: I want to ask you about La Llorona, because I live in Arizona. And when I lived in Tucson specifically, you could not get away from the stories of La Llorona. In fact, it was a movie too, a terrifying movie. But for people who don't know, can you tell us the story?
2: It's a regional story. So depending on where you hear the story of La Llorona, there's a little bit of differences. But I can definitely speak into the one that I learned from my own experiences and from my family. Is that okay?
1: Of course.
2: So, La Llorona, it's a woman. Many people believe that she was called Maria, who drowned her children in the river.
1: Oh, my God.
2: And this, yeah, horrible. And this was an action because her husband cheated on her, and she, in her despair and pain, kill her children. And the story of La Llorona is that she goes through the streets at night looking for cheating men to kill them. But when she's walking around the streets, she says, "Ay, mis hijos," which translates to "all my children." When I was 7 years old, I had the, what can I say, bless or curse to actually encounter La Llorona.
1: What?
2: I was in yes.
1: My God, I've got chills. First of all, nobody does terrible, like macabre stories like Mexico. They get just the best. So her husband cheats on her and she kills her children. That's not the way you handle that.
2: No, it's not. But the interesting thing about La Llorona, and I'll share my part of the story.
1: Yes, yeah, so you're seven.
2: Interesting. Yeah, so I'm seven. Yeah. I'm 7 years old, and I am in San Isidro Labrador. So this is a rancho or a farm, or a, I guess a rancho city now, but a rancho. Back then, when I was seven, it's a rancho in Coahuila. And this is the place where my grandmother taught me our relationship with water. Her people used to dance to the rain. So we are rainmakers. We used to go to the cerro, to the mountain, to dance on May 15, which is San Isidro Day, to dance to the rain. So it was one of the most important spiritual experiences in my life yet. And I talk about this experience in the book and in a lot of places, but I never share the other part of the experience, which is that the night that my grandmother took me to the mountain to teach me about dancing to the water, that is the night that I experienced La Llorona. I remember up to right now how the room where I was staying became so cold. I remember the chill on my bones and my cells and my hair and my body, knowing that something was wrong. And I remember that in the room, you know, like, do you sleep with all your cousins in the same room in Mexico when you are visiting your family? And I remember my cousins also noticing this. And one of the older cousins that were on the room, she said to me, "This is La Llorona. Sometimes she comes at night and she passed through the streets." So I thought she was kidding. I thought that she was kidding. And I thought that this was just a legend. But suddenly when the temperature of the room started changing and we started becoming so cold, it was almost like a shivering in our body. I remember her screaming outside of the window. "Ay, mis hijos, ay, mis hijos." And I remember that my cousin said to me, "All you have to do is hide yourself under the blankets and pray until she's gone."
1: That's international. Of course you hide under the blankets. That's what all of us do.
2: Right? Especially when you're seven. But it marked me forever. It marked me forever. I came back home. I was in that trip with my grandmother and my aunt Angelita. I came back to Reynosa and I couldn't sleep. I couldn't sleep for days. I was terrified of what was outside of my window.
1: You heard the screaming. You heard that with your ears?
2: Yes, I heard the screaming. And I also heard, it's almost like the windows ramble when she was passing by.
1: Ooh.
2: You know how it is when the wind is strong outside? It was something like that.
1: That's terrifying.
2: Yes. So I actually came back home and I couldn't sleep for days. I couldn't sleep for days. And what my mom did is that she took me to a bruja. She took me to a bruja to heal me, to a bruja curandera. So that was a susto experience. So we call when your soul is in shock, it gets asustado. It's almost like a shock or a fear. So I had to go to a healer to do a process of limpia, a susto, curando susto. So I think in shamanism it's called soul retrieval. So that my soul could come back to my body fully, because otherwise I would have walked life incomplete, because the moment was so terrifying that a piece of my soul had left. So the
1: Well,
2: woman I was working.
1: why was La Llorona outside your window? You're just a bunch of cousins sleeping together. There's no cheating men in there. No cheating men in there to kill.
2: I don't think she wasn't there for us. I think she was just walking by on the road.
1: Unless maybe one of your uncles was, on the sly a little bit.
2: Probably.
1: You
2: I don't want to
1: never
2: say the
1: know.
2: chisme. Yeah, you never know. I don't want to say the
1: You're
2: chisme on the
1: like,
2: family.
1: Wendy's like, I don't know if she was on the wrong track. Well, you did say the women in your life got cheated on upon quite a bit.
2: A
1: So
2: lot. Yeah, a lot. When, yeah, a
1: might be
2: lot.
1: something there. She might have been on the right path. Okay, let's take a quick break. And when we come back, Wendy, I want you to talk about, well, first of all, that was such an impactful moment. Look at what it's done. You are now a bruja. So that moment in your life was very impactful. Very impactful. It changed your life, even though you didn't realize it back then. When we come back, let's talk about how we can ward off some ill will curses on our own without needing a bruja. There's things that you can do. Wendy's going to tell us about that when we come back on Coast to Coast AM.
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0: Welcome back to Coast AM. I'm your host, Rich Barrow. Wendy Mata is our guest, fifth generation Mexican witch, Bruja Curandera. I think I said that right. Initiated shaman and fire priestess. She has a book out. It's linked up at Coast to Coast AM. We're talking about La Llorona and the different versions of her. I don't know if there's any more terrified than Wendy's version. Well, that's nuts. But when we talk about curses and energy, I want to get into haunted places. Now, there are some places that advertise they're ghosts. I know for where I am in, like in Arizona, when you go up to Jerome, there's literally the haunted hotel that they put you in. There's places all around here that almost advertise that the rooms are haunted, or like the Hotel Del in San Diego. But what about the places that you walk into, and even though I'm not a shaman, but I can feel some weird energy in certain places that feels like it must be haunted. And then there's some places I've walked into where you feel like totally different, like a celebration energy. Do you ever feel that too?
1: Yes. I have encountered certain things in places that are so creepy.
0: Well, like what? Give me one.
1: Well, it was one time in Venice. I call it the creepy clown room.
0: Ooh, I'm already out. You said in Venice, in Italy?
1: Yes, in Venice. I was there, I think it was like, I don't remember which year, like about 7 years ago, perhaps maybe a little longer. And the room that I was staying had what I will call a harvesting spirit. So some buildings have spirits that are so old that they live off the energy of the people staying there. Ooh. And it was actually a similar coldness that I felt on my body, like La Llorona, now that I'm thinking about it. And it was this harvesting spirit that lives of the essence of people. So I encountered that there. I also encounter a harvesting spirit in New Orleans, in one of the haunted hotels in New Orleans.
0: Well, that makes sense. New Orleans is a town full of that, right?
1: Yes. I also encounter one of them in Paris, and I also encounter one of them in Taiwan. But the creepiest one was the creepy clown. And I call it creepy clown because the room had a lot of decoration for clowns. Clowns are great, but they can be really creepy.
0: Not a fan.
1: I remember feeling that sensation that life was leaving my body. I actually got sick after, because it was so intense, the experience, that I'm not sure how much energy I lost from my body, but that harvesting spirit had some fun. I actually experienced sleep paralysis in that room. We call it in Mexico, se te subió el muerto, which is like a dead spirit is on the top of you and it's absorbing you.
0: You can feel that. Like you feel like you can't breathe, you can't move, and they're on your chest.
1: Yes, that's the one. And it was from the creepy clown. It was having fun.
0: Well, that doesn't sound fun.
1: No, but I have to laugh to it, because if I think about it, it's terrifying.
0: Oh, I was going to say, you're giggling now. I'm wondering why you're giggling. That doesn't sound funny to me.
1: Back then it wasn't. I actually remember, like, when I was finally able to move, I remember calling the lobby. It was like about 3 a.m. in the morning, and calling the lobby to ask if they could get me into a different room. And they say that they were sold out. So I packed my stuff really quick. I had just arrived to the room. So this happening like the 3 hours that I was in the room.
0: Oh, my.
1: And I remember packing all my stuff really quickly and going down to the lobby and just waiting in the lobby until it became 6 a.m. in the morning, but I could actually leave the hotel. And I just went hotel by hotel trying to find one that had an available room.
0: And did
1: it was
0: they,
1: so scary to be there.
0: Did they say, yeah, everybody checks out of that room because of the clown ghost?
1: Well, when I was checking out, they were looking at me a little strange. And I was like, oh.

0: you are in the room. Yes.
1: Yeah, they should know. They should know. So can I guess I'm wondering, I know energy is just energy, but can like a normal person, a normie, as we call them in the witch world, a muggle,
0: Normie.
1: can they put a curse on somebody to last generations? Can just somebody's just ill will? Because I think on my morning show when you called in, there was a girl, her name was Sarah. I don't know if you remember her, but she said
0: Yeah, I remember.
1: that
0: Yes.
1: her sister, right? Oh, I have a follow-up for that, by the way. She called in and
0: Oh.
1: said that her sister had passed away, and her sister and her didn't get along very well, and her sister kind of like somehow, some way on her way out, kind of gave her this the evil eye or whatever it is, and said, didn't really say anything, but she basically said, I'm going to torment you a little bit, and has tormented her. And so we were giving her some things, and she said, did you know that right after I got off the phone with Wendy, like two of my tires blew out on my car, like moments later.
0: Whoa,
1: Like she said,
0: whoa.
1: within a minute and a half. I should have gotten her phone number and put her on tonight. See if we can help her a little
0: Yes,
1: more.
0: yeah, and we can help her a little more. Like,
1: Oh,
0: Sarah, you can call.
1: so can the normies like affect that kind of power, or do you need some sort of priestess, shaman, or something like that to make the curse stick?
0: Now, humans are incredibly powerful. And depending on the circumstances, the emotional system is an amplifier. So if somebody's really angry, really sad, really frustrated, they can affect somebody else's energy to the
1: Well, I
0: point
1: guess
0: that they
1: that's
0: can even
1: true.
0: affect the generations. Yes.
1: La Llorona was just a normal person whose husband cheated on her, and she went down the dark path, right? She let the darkness take over.
0: She let the darkness take over, but I think she's also a teacher to everybody to see her with a little bit of compassion, because how will someone react when they feel, I mean, obviously what she did is not justifiable, but it's a story of grief, right? Like she's hunting people because she's grieving. She's grieving the actions of her and what happened to her children and her husband.
1: Well, one of the things I do when things feel stressful is I pray. I grew up Catholic, and I have that very close to my soul at all times. But what other things can you do if you feel the negative energy sort of permeating you, like poor listener Sarah, who feels like her sister's kind of walking around with her? What are some of the things that you can do to cleanse yourself?
0: Talking to spirits, it's usually my to go. We have a lot of spirits that are protectors. Some of them can be your ancestors. In the case of Sarah, she had a problem with one of her ancestors, right? But there is also other ancestors in the other side, like in the case of Sarah, that also have her back. So all of us have ancestors, and a lot of our ancestors are there to help us.
1: How do
0: So if
1: you
0: we are
1: find them? How do you find which ones are got the good juice?
0: If there are ancestors that we had a really good relationship with them when they were alive, they usually are a good place to start with the ones that we already had a relationship with. But if there are ancestors that we don't know, like sometimes people are adopted or they haven't seen their family in a long time or they just don't know their family history, right? They can just call upon the ancestors that are well, that are good, that are supportive. And those ancestors can come and support. But we also have to have a relationship with the bad ancestors, because sometimes the bad ancestors can be the ones that are our protectors. My family had a lot of Comanches, and in occasions when I have needed really strong spiritual protection, I'm not necessarily calling my abuela. I am calling the ones that love the blood.
1: It seems like what you're talking about is a little bit like we've got this stuff covered in movies. This sounds a little like Coco to me. Did you watch that movie?
0: Yes, it's such a beautiful movie.
1: And then there's an ancestor that one of the kids kind of like really looked up to, found out that they weren't such a good ancestor, right? Plot twist. Don't mean to spoil that for anybody who hasn't seen that movie yet.
0: But sometimes we have to have a relationship with us too.
1: You talked about when I talked to you before, you'd mentioned oceans, lakes, rivers being a good healing place to let the water kind of wash away some of the things that might be sticking to you.
0: Yes, so besides working with our ancestors, we can also work with the elements, right? So a suggestion is that if you're carrying a lot of negative energy, if you feel like you're carrying a curse, if you're feeling that you're carrying magia,

0: or the bad intentions of someone. It doesn't even have to be a curse, but the bad intentions of someone, one of the things that you can do is that you can get into the ocean. You can ask the ocean for permission to release whatever it is that you're carrying in your energy field. And you can ask the ocean to wash away anything that you need to let go. So you get into the ocean. Obviously, you have to be careful because the ocean is dangerous. It's beautiful, but it's dangerous, right? So you have to be careful in the way that you do it, but do it in a way that is safe. Or if it's impossible to get into the ocean, at least come close and grab some water with your hands and wash the energy away with the water of the ocean.
1: Release. Oh, I was going to say tap water, sink water is powerful as ocean water, or I guess it can be.
0: It can be. You can take a shower, and in the shower, you can bring some salt in the shower and rub your body with the salt and basically have the exact same intention that you're doing in the water. Or my favorite, fire. I love fire. And one of the best ways of releasing energy is just simply by sitting in front of a fire pit, and imagining that you're extracting whatever negative energy you have from your body. So it's almost like you're pulling it out and you're sending it to the fire.
1: Well, if you're in a bathtub listening to us right now, if you're around a fire listening to us right now, you're already doing the work. So that's really good.
0: Right.
1: So we're going to take callers here this next hour. I want to talk to a lot of people, and I want to tell the Coast listeners what I think is so cute about Wendy is this is her first episode, and she said doing this radio show was a lot more terrifying than clearing ghosts. It's been okay, right? I've taken care of you. You don't feel too nervous anymore, right? We're good, right?
0: I feel better. Thank you.
1: Better. Okay, good. So when people call in, what kind of stuff can they ask you? What kind of stuff can we help them with?
0: Whatever they need. They can go ahead and do it. Yeah, go ahead and ask whatever you need.
1: Well, so we're going to kind of open this wide open to Wendy Mata, fifth generation, let me say it, Bruja Curandera. Was that right? Was that close?
0: Yes, it was. It was great.
1: Which means that she is all about the healing powers of using, you know, just like she said, energy, ancestors, the elements. She can kind of help us through. So what kind of people come to you generally? People that live in a haunted house, people that feel like their life isn't going well. What sort of people seek you out?
0: Because of the area where I live in the DC area, Washington, DC, I have a lot of people that cannot talk about their problems because of the type of jobs that they have. So we have to focus completely on the extractions of the energy without touching into the situations. That's the people that I get the most. I also get people that work with a lot of people, like doctors and nurses and lawyers, or people that work in grocery stores.
1: Ooh, do you feel like if you work in a place where you're front facing a lot of people, energy can follow you home?
0: Yes. Yes, it can.
1: There you go. Got to be careful. Got to protect yourself. Okay, Wendy Mata calls you when we come back on Coast to Coast AM.

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9: Fox News, I'm Roxanne Evans. President Trump announcing a new deal with Denmark to bolster the U.S. military presence in Greenland after months of threatening to take the island by force from the NATO ally. The president also saying he's banning CNN, MS Now, and Politico from the White House for publishing what he described as, quote, fake news. The Senate battle in Texas between Republican Ken Paxton and Democrat James Tallarico has some calling it a toss-up. Congressman Chip Roy tells Fox Business's The Bottom Line, the party just needs more time.
10: We've got to tell the American people, you should like what we've been doing, but you're right, we're not there yet. Let us finish the job. We need time to finish the job.
9: The conflict with Iran and its impact on U.S. economy has caused concern among some voters. 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
11: You're listening to Super Talk News. I'm Caleb Saylors. SEC play opens up for Ole Miss and Mississippi State this weekend. In Oxford, the Rebels are gearing up for a top 10 matchup against bitter rival LSU and former head coach Lane Kiffin.
12: I think they'll be locked in. I think they'll be focused. Obviously, we got to do a good job as coaches to give them really good plans and put them in good position to be able to have success.
11: That was Ole Miss head man Pete Golding. On the flip side, the Bulldogs will be on the road against a gritty South Carolina team with a revamped offense.
13: The atmosphere Saturday afternoon is going to be elite. And so for our guys, dominating the environment is something that we talk about nonstop, controlling what we can control, playing clean football, pre-snap, both sides of the ball. We've got a process. We've got to dominate that process, and it'll be a huge focus point for us.
11: That was Mississippi State head coach Jeff Lebby. For more information, go to supertalk.fm.
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7: Mississippians can get an early start on Christmas shopping this year with the Holiday Market rolling into Jackson this month. The three-day event will take place in the Mississippi Trade Mart from September 18th through the 20th. According to officials, the market will bring in over 125 merchants from across the country offering holiday decor, gifts, gourmet food, jewelry, and more. 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
1: Ladies and gentlemen, boys and girls, it's Eric Erickson, and I'm delighted to have you with me. The phone number, if you want to be on the program, is 877-973-7425. 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It is going to be a heck of a show. We're going to have a lot of fun, and I hope to see you there. I'll hang out with the crowd and all of that. Oh, that reminds me, I have to tell my assistant I got to get a different hotel room. So, you know, I overshare with you guys probably way more than I should, and suggested that I would be staying at the hotel, which is on site at the Gas South Theater. Well, the security team found out about it. They're like, you're not staying there now, buddy. Oh, well, such is life. We have to move on. Where are the normal people? Can I just, I need to ask that. Where are the normal people? I want to read you a post. I'm not going to give you the name of the person who wrote it. What I will tell you is that, the person who wrote it is a very progressive person. And he is in no way, shape, or form a conservative. And I know this guy just through, by listening to, I don't listen to very many podcasts, but he has a tech podcast. And so I listen to this person. This is a person who, just to give you a sense of things, as I understand it, and I may not have all the details right, but Elon Musk went to the right hard, this guy got rid of his Tesla and got a Rivian. Which, by the way, if I'm real honest with you, I prefer the look of the... I realize Tesla's the gold standard and all, but man, I just think the Cybertruck is one of the ugliest vehicles ever made on planet Earth. I mean, the Cybertruck is hideous looking. It may be cool inside. It may have cool options. But y'all, you got to

0: Knowledge, it is one of the ugliest vehicles ever designed by anyone. And if you're going to get an electric SUV, get a Rivian. It actually looks like it is an SUV and is actually functional, and it doesn't look like this. I mean, all I can think is someone who was on a short bus one day on his way to a special needs learning program scribbled something, and Elon Musk is like, this is beautiful. We'll make it. It's one of the ugliest things I've ever seen. My kids, literally, when they see one of these on the roads, they say, a village is missing a D-bag, Dad. And I kind of agree. I think the only people who buy the Cybertruck are the people who want to get a rise out of other people. Or they're super nerds. They're hideous-looking vehicles. I don't care about the practicality. And it's not a super practical vehicle, by the way. It may look cool to you, and it may be able to power your house for a week, but I just think that they are the dumbest, ugliest-looking vehicle on the planet. But this guy switched to Rivian, not because he thought that the Cybertruck was hideous, but because he hated Elon Musk's politics. And I want to read for you this. And I find this very notable. This person, I'm not gonna say his name, but I just want you to know he's a very progressive technologist. He writes, for the first half of my childhood in suburban Ohio, we lived next to Bob. Bob and his wife were a kind, reserved older couple who decorated their home mostly with crucifixes and talked about Jesus a lot. Bob helped my mom with a lot of common household tasks after my dad died. When she woke up to a small fire on our deck and didn't call the fire department, she called Bob. I never learned any of Bob's political views, though I can make some guesses in retrospect. They never mattered. He was just our neighbor. We later moved and hit the neighbor jackpot with Van. Van was deeply kind, generous, and friendly, the sort of neighbor everyone wishes for. In my lazy teenage years, he'd often mow our lawn or shovel our snow for us before I even woke up. As his mobility later declined, I was honored to return the favor. Van and his delightful wife passed away years ago before I learned how either of them felt about any political issue. If they were my neighbors today, how likely would that be? If I learned today that my neighbors have political views that my side considers unacceptable and unforgiving, should I be able to have dinner at their house, shovel their snow, or even greet them outside? Should I be condemned for supporting or associating with them in non-political context? Should I be condemned for not publicly condemning them myself? While privilege and power dynamics play a complex and unavoidable role in this, I don't want to associate with any community that would insist on either of those. And I can't help but feel that maybe we're better off before we knew everyone's hot takes on everything. The town coffee shop was just a coffee shop. We weren't publicly shamed for going there because one of the owners was a rear end. It was just a place to hang out with our friends. Our casual friends were just casual friends. We didn't expect them to take positions on the world's most complicated conflicts. We could just talk about the weather and TV shows and maybe sometimes grab a beer, and our neighbors were just our neighbors. Where have all the normal people gone? Social media is not a normal place. And the more people spend time, particularly on Twitter and TikTok, the less normal they become. Think of the women on TikTok who defend Lindsey Clancy, who admits to murdering her children. Some of these women, in order to justify their defense of Lindsey Clancy, had to concoct a conspiracy theory that it wasn't Lindsey Clancy, but it was actually her husband. Think about the people on the right who are now defending this candidate in Texas for attacking Indian kids for cheering on the University of Texas. You know, many of those kids are American citizens in the picture that Beau French posted lamenting the brown-skinned kids at the University of Texas. And they're going to be interviewed over the coming weeks about a Republican candidate for their state attacking them for not being white. And the story is going to perpetuate itself. Whether you agree with them or not, it was terrible politics, but you should not agree with them. And yet too many people do. Where are the normal people? I think the normal people are still there, but they're at work. Maybe they're listening. I hope they're listening to me. And normal people decide elections. And this is one of the problems that both the right and the left have these days, is that the outer extremes of the political parties are driving the party positions, and they're alienating the normal people who will ultimately decide the election. And the question becomes, do the normal people stay home in November and say a pox on both your house, or do they hold their nose and pick one because they're not as bad as the other? And a lot of them, I think, will go and hold their nose and say, I don't like these guys either, but at least they're not those guys, because that's what Americans tend to do. We go vote. We're unhappy with our choices, and we try to find the most normal one. And there is a movement within the right to make the right as insane as the left. I saw Bill Maher's monologue. In fact, let me play you some of this. Bill Maher on Real Time on HBO. Just listen to Bill Maher from this weekend.
1: After 9/11, there was a big debate. Was this a clash of civilizations? It was, and it still is. Not between Muslims and Christians, no reasonable person was saying that, but radical Islamism versus Western liberalism, yes, that's a real thing. Fighting people who hate freedom of religion and hate homosexuals and hate the idea of women as equal and free humans. How did liberals wind up on their side? And many did. One in five young Americans now has a positive view of Osama bin Laden. He's like Luigi Mangione in a turban.
0: He also made a point some of you will disagree with, that the stolen election of 2020 is for Republicans what the Gaza genocide is for Democrats. It's something you have to believe in to signal your loyalty to a tribe, even though it's not true. In fact, a lot of the cultural campaigns we have today are just insistent on making people who know otherwise say things they know aren't true to prove cultural affinity and tribal loyalism. Where did the normal people go? I hope they're still there. We are being led around in this country now on both sides by a group of malcontents who on both sides are increasingly racist. Yeah, I'm really glad that before the right decided that there were too many non-white American citizens at the University of Texas, that they would get rid of affirmative action for college admissions. Before they started ignoring Kurt Lazarus, they at least did the right thing on affirmative action. Now suddenly they want DEI for white people. I don't want DEI at all. I want the best and brightest to succeed. And yet I think there's some creeping doubts that white kids coming out of public high schools are smart now. And so you got some white people on the right who want DEI for white kids. You know what? If there is an Asian kid smarter than the white kid, I want the Asian kid to get the job. If there is an atheist who is a better engineer than the Christian, I want the atheist to get the engineering job when he builds my house. There are too many people in the church who get wrapped up into politics. Think about the number of politicians in Texas, or the number of preachers in Texas, who have been perfectly comfortable telling their congregation that you got to go vote for the multiple adulterous Ken Paxson, whose staff turned him into the FBI for political corruption because, well, James Tallarico's a heretic. Will they now say anything about Beau French and his racism? Probably not, because he has an R next to his name. And normal people are willing to say this guy's bad, regardless of his party. Normal people are willing to speak out about the racists in our midst. Normal people really don't care that much about race and racism. Normal people have jobs and families, and they're really not that worked up about politics on a daily basis. Normal people this past week, they were watching NFL games on Wednesday and Thursday night. They weren't watching a political convention. I qualify as a normal person. I watched exactly 0 seconds of the Republican convention. I had to go back and watch stuff later so that I could talk to you guys about it. But I watch football games. Normal people watch football. Think about the people who won't watch NFL games today because years ago Colin Kaepernick took a knee and they decided it's still woke. I don't care. I got some friends of mine who were upset about the national anthem in a football game where they played the music and no one sang. I couldn't care. I'm there for the football game. I want to watch the football game. I don't care about the black national anthem and all the virtue signaling the NFL figures it needs to do. And normal people don't particularly care. They're there for the football game. Normal people don't watch the WNBA, nor do they want boys and girls bathrooms. Normal people want a secure border. Normal people want low taxes. And normal people do not need a $5,000 welfare payment from the federal government. They just want to keep their tax.

0: taxes. Normal people don't want their wives on welfare either, J.D. Vance. Normal people want to keep their money. We are being governed, run, controlled, and dictated to by people who think Twitter is real life, on the left and the right. I'm going to repeat one of my favorite stories that I came up with. I'm just proud of myself for coming up with it. When the legion of demons got out of the possessed men and in the herd of pigs, and they ran down and drowned in the lake because Jesus cast them out, demons are immortal, so they got out of the pigs and they invented Twitter. And the demons are on Twitter stirring everybody up against everybody. And the more you stay online, the more you are catechized by the demons and the less you become a normal human being. Normal human beings can disagree with each other on politics and not care about it. They can still go grab a beer and watch a football game together. Normal people can go play a round of golf together without having to talk about politics. Normal people can have a regular, normal conversation with other regular, normal people and not spend time on politics because they recognize politics should be one of the small spheres of their life, not one of the great spheres of their life. Normal people are out there. They're working. They're voting. They're raising families. They're going to movies, and they're going to Little League events, and they're going to athletic events, and they're playing golf, and they're hunting, and they're fishing, and they're going to restaurants, and they're cooking for friends, and they're inviting friends over. Normal people are doing these things. And those are the people who ultimately determine the election. And I want you to understand something, that if you lose the election in November, it's because the normal people in your state decided that your party was the weirder party and the more obnoxious party. And I think Republicans might be surprised by some of the election outcomes this year because they traded normal for crazy. And the normal people look at the Democrats and say, well, they're crazy too. They're just not as crazy. And in other states, the Democrats are going to realize that, you know what? We should have listened to Kirk Lazarus. And we didn't. And we let those people dictate our politics, and the normal people rejected us there. I think the normal people having the ultimate say in the election outcome because they're the swing voters is a good thing. But, man, we could use some more normalcy in our political conversations right now.
1: Those who love him, listen to find out what he's going to say next. Those who disagree with him, also listen to see what he's going to say next. It's the Eric Erickson Show.
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2: Did you know there's no such thing as darkness? I mean, it's a thing, but it's not a thing. Technically, darkness is just the absence of light. Someone living in physical darkness for extended periods of time suffers physically and mentally. Darkness is disorienting and debilitating. You know, the same types of things happen to individuals and societies in a spiritual and moral sense. Look, it's not actually that hard to diagnose the darkening condition of our souls and our society. We are actually moving further away from the light. Friends, here is the elementary truth we must embrace. God is light. Jesus is the light of the world. And the further we drift from him, the darker things will become. The need of your heart and mine and the need of our day is a genuine awakening, a real turning to God. He's the light, the antidote to the darkness. This is Tom Gray, and This Stuff Matters.
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1: 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You get the show notes, the actual show notes that come out when the show starts for the next few weeks. 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For the next couple of weeks, you're going to have the paywall gone so you can be smarter than the average bear. I got to play you some audio, and this gets back to normalcy. And the normal people actually want crime taken care of.
2: Now, data does show that drug overdose deaths are down 17% and EMS calls to overdoses are down about 22% compared to this time last year within King County as a whole. Meanwhile, the mayor's proposed budget is expected in the coming weeks, which will reveal what public safety departments, if any, will see cuts or keep their funding as the city faces a large budget deficit. Reporting live here in Seattle tonight, Tyler Cunnington, Como News.
3: Tyler, thanks very much. In a statement, Mayor Katie Wilson said she appreciates hearing from business community and says many of their requests are already underway. She went on to say this, quote, Seattle is making progress step by step.
1: Making progress step by step. 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
4: Well, oil pressure is easing a little bit, which is good. Prices coming down a little bit. The Dow is down, though, and part of the issue here is the Treasury yield. It hit 5%. Now, it's reversed itself. Keep in mind, the Federal Reserve meets this week, and there are growing concerns on Wall Street. They are going to raise interest rates, which they probably should, because inflation still isn't getting 2%. Concurrent to this, by the way, the president has said that there's no need for more AI regulation, and essentially points out exactly what I have pointed out. The president and I agree that these AI companies are trying to capture the regulators, and that we should not let them, and frankly, Congress is just too dumb to figure it out themselves. By the way, the Speaker of the House was also on. I don't know that I actually pulled the clip on this. Maybe I did. No, I don't think I did.
5: Security of making sure the models are safe.
6: Yeah, but they're calling for that to happen as soon as possible. They're conveying this urgency. They're conveying fears. They want a consistent set of rules of the road for everyone. So when are you going to invite these moguls, these AI experts, to Washington? I mean, it sounds to me like they would come tomorrow or Tuesday.
5: Yeah, but Jake, here's the problem. I've been meeting with all of them individually since I became speaker. I mean, regularly. I've visited with all these guys. The problem is they all have a different prescription on what they say the regulation is supposed to be. The problem is they're all competitors. Each one of them wants to maintain an edge over the others. What David Sachs is saying in his post that was just published late last night is that they need to take personal responsibility first, and we need to get them all in a room at the same time and agree on what the guardrails are. That's the only way to do this. If Congress just races in and does some sort of emergency session to try to regulate AI, we will lose the race to China, and that is a threat to every single American. So we've got to have balance. We've got to have steady hands at the wheel. I'm one of the ones calling for the summoning of this meeting, and I will be pushing that myself because it is a top priority. But we don't need everybody to panic right now. We need to handle this new technology like we have others in the past and make sure we're doing everything we can responsibly to also not smother American innovation. We have to do both things simultaneously.
4: Well said, Mr. Speaker. Now, we got to talk about the Republican ad war as well that's firing up. Before we do, though, I want to go over to Ponca City, Oklahoma, and talk to Claude, not Anthropics Claude, but the actual human being Claude. Welcome to the show. How are you?
7: Oh, great, sir. How are you doing today?
4: Good. What's going on?
7: I was just listening to your observation about normal people not wanting to discuss politics, but about, you know, the news of the day.
4: Mm-hmm.
7: And I never paint a whole section of people with a broad brush. Most normal people want to be informed. Most normal people would vote against the policies, either Democrat or Republican, if they had the information. But like you say, it's not apathy, but most people don't listen to the news because they rather listen to something else, and they take for granted that everything is going to be okay. However, that is a time difference in what normal used to be. Normally, normal people, as you say, were informed, and they voted accordingly. That was back in when we only had three for stations. And basically, normal people were forced to watch the news that came on at 6 o'clock because it was on every channel. Now, with the sounds where you get 100 stations and where you are deflected by entertainment and football and sports, most people prefer to watch the sports, and they can get around without listening to the news. So normal people mostly think that their representatives represent them, either with a R or either a D saying that, and then normal people are upset now because they didn't pay attention, because now, finally, after this talking about football, we are now affected with higher taxes, with gas prices, and everything else. After normal people had known that, the normal people would have voted against it, and that they knew about the taxes. But the point is, normal people would have, and because of the complacency that they have until the price of water and everything goes up, and we get war and 9/11. And when you talk about the Asians, you know, if they are smart, there was suspicion why there were so many Asians. That depends on what we need to specify. Are we talking about the Asian exchange students who came over that also learned, they went to MIT and took all our knowledge there? And so we have to be more specific when we talk about things and more observant. Sure, it is. I talk to people, and most people don't want to get involved in politics, so they talk about it. Anything that's possible because they don't know, because the average person
8: doesn't know. So, Claude, let me jump in here, because that's well stated. And I would just say as well, to add to your point, that normal people, they don't focus on politics, and they tend to elect people they think will do a good job. And more normal people are, well, they're juxtaposing the parties against each other. That's just why we're swinging back and forth so much between Republicans and Democrats. I really do think one of the biggest issues we have in the country right now is you have people who, they try not to pay attention to politics. They got lives, they got families, they got jobs, they got hobbies, they got interests. They pass things off to the politicians, and then, like you said, they wake up one day and their taxes are high. We have gone to war with Iran, and looks like we didn't actually have a plan to win the war, and so they're going to swing back the other way. And they do get worn out of the back and forth. So two things happen. One is they do a pox on both your houses and they stay home. And the other is they really get mad at the party in power and they go side with the other people. I have a sneaking suspicion what's going to happen this time is that they're in certain states so aggravated with how insane the Democrats have gotten, they're going to go vote for the Republicans nonetheless. And in other states, they're so mad about how insane the Republicans are, they're going to go vote for the Democrats. And the Republican message right now, Alaska. Notice the two races where the money's not being spent. One is Texas. But the answer to that is that the president's super PAC is spending $10 million in Texas, so the Senate Leadership Fund money is not needed there. Notice the other one, though. They're not spending money in Georgia. That is pretty noticeable that the Republican Senate Leadership Fund is not spending money for Mike Collins in Georgia. They're spending money in Texas, so the Trump super PAC is spending money in Texas, but none of them are spending money in Georgia. I got to tell you, so there is an ad in Georgia for Mike Collins, and it is an AI ad of John Ossoff that he spends his time on his makeup and his hair and not enough time on you. And essentially it comes across as John Ossoff is too attractive to be elected to the city. It's a very weird ad, and it's all AI generated. And I find it weird that some of these GOP consultants, and in Texas, by the way, in Texas, Ken Paxton is running an ad against James Tallarico, and it's the Tallarico version of the Bible. And it has all the crazy things that Tallarico has said, but instead of using the actual video clips of James Tallarico, it's AI generated. It's the weirdest dumb thing I think I've seen. Why are you using AI generated creep video when you actually have Tallarico on video saying the things you're saying he says? Use the actual video so people know it's true, but they're not doing it.

0: the trying to take shortcuts to do AI generated videos. The one in George on Ossoff is just dumb. The only people I know who've seen it who've had a reaction to it is like, this is a dumb ad. There are so many good attack ads you could do on Ossoff, and this is your one that he's too pretty to be elected to office is ridiculous. It's just notable that the National Republicans, as I said, they've given up on Georgia. They're going to give up on North Carolina. Their ad buy for Michael Whatley, North Carolina, is not a significant ad buy at all. But now, what's notable is they're spinning in New Hampshire. New Hampshire's at play, folks. The Democrats elected Chris Pappas as their nominee. He's a career congressman in Washington, and he's running against John Sununu, who used to be a senator in Washington, who knows New Hampshire like the back of his hand. His brother has been the popular governor there. His father was the chief of staff to George H.W. Bush. He himself had been in the Senate. He left, and now he's running again. The Republicans are giving a run for their money for the Democrats in New Hampshire in a way they just might be able to pull it off. Sununu's a rock star up there. Republicans probably going to hold Maine. They may pick up Michigan. And time again, look at where the Republicans are doing well this year. One of the where places Republicans are doing well is in Michigan. Why? Because you've got Abdul el-Sayed. Abdul el-Sayed, they're saying, I should say his name is. He is still defending himself against Hassan Piker. He, remember now, he's talking about a Twitch streamer. That's Hassan Piker. He refers to him as a Twitch streamer. Abdul el-Sayed invited Hassan Piker to campaign for him, not the other way around.
1: Voters in your state who are concerned about your relationship with Piker. You have condemned anti-Semitism, but not called out his rhetoric directly. Why not?
2: With all due respect, this is the third time you've asked about a Twitch streamer in California. I've done four events in Michigan this week. You know what didn't come up? Twitch streamers in California. You know what did come up? Grocery prices. The fact that people can't see a doctor. The worry that they have about the quality of air and water. I'm not interested in having a conversation about streamers in California because they are not raising the prices of gas and groceries. I'm more interested in having a conversation about tariff policies and trade wars we shouldn't be fighting, about hot wars with Iran, about AI, which I know we were supposed to talk about right now. So let's actually talk about the issues that are affecting people instead of getting distracted by whatever the president says we should be talking about. Their whole game is to make us fight culture wars so that we don't pay attention to the fact that the president has made $2.2 billion. His family has made even more. How about your family in Michigan? How about your ability to afford the basic things? How about the ability to believe that you could see a doctor without having to potentially fall into medical debt? Those are the conversations that people are having. Those are the conversations I'm interested in having. So yeah, I'm not all that interested in having a conversation about a Twitch streamer, forgive me, when people can't afford their gas and their groceries.
0: Ah, but he's the one who set himself up for it. He's the one who decided to campaign with the guy, and Republicans are reminding people that he wrapped himself around Hassan Piker, and now he's having to defend it, and he doesn't want to defend it. He wants to call him a random Twitch streamer, random Twitch streamer. It's fascinating to me. And I'm glad the Republicans are starting to spend money in these races, because, you all know, I'm not a fan of Ken Paxton. I still think he can win. Still think he'd be better vote in the reliable vote in the Senate than Tallarico, just a freak. But I also understand that what Republicans have forgotten in Texas is that they've got to make a case for independent voters to vote Republican. And the Beau French racist arguments and the Ken Paxton corruption issues are kind of a way to turn off independent voters, and the independent voters are the normal people. They're not tied into partisan politics, but they're going to go shape the election, and you alienate them, you risk losing. 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
4: Did you know there's no such thing as darkness? I mean, it's a thing, but it's not a thing. Technically, darkness is just the absence of light. Someone living in physical darkness for extended periods of time suffers physically and mentally. Darkness is disorienting and debilitating. You know, the same types of things happen to individuals and societies in a spiritual and moral sense. Look, it's not actually that hard to diagnose the darkening condition of our souls and our society. We are actually moving further away from the light. Friends, here is the elementary truth we must embrace. God is light. Jesus is the light of the world. And the further we drift from him, the darker things will become. The need of your heart and mine and the need of our day is a genuine awakening, a real turning to God. He's the light, the antidote to the darkness. 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

0: Howdy, howdy, howdy. It's Eric Erickson here. Glad to have you with me. The phone number, 877-973-7425, should you wish to be on the program. I want to play this clip for you. This is the President of the United States as he was leaving Ireland the other day.
1: I want to mention one thing. Taoiseach and I talked about it, and Shane talked about it, and everybody's been bugging me. They're saying, would you do me a favor? It's so unfair what's going on. Could you possibly take the tariffs off of Irish whiskey? And I said, on behalf of the United States of America, I am going to take the tariffs off of...
0: Call me old-fashioned. I don't like that we have a president who can shape trade policy by picking and choosing the winners and losers like that and say, well, people want me to take the tariff off Irish whiskey, so I'm going to take the tariff off that. But I don't like the Mexicans, so I'm going to drive up the tariff on this. The Canadians have pissed me off this week, so they get a 50% tariff. And these guys over here now, we're going to have no tariff with them except on this. And by the way, I'm going to rename Lake Ontario Lake America. I don't think we should have, I don't think the founders intended for us to have a president that had that much power. And I wish Congress would do its job, and I'm glad that to a degree so many of the tariffs have been found illegal by the U.S. Supreme Court under federal law. But I prefer him to the other side and a lot of his policies I like, I don't like that the president is willing to use tariff policy the way he's doing it. It's bad for the economy and it's bad for the American people. And the salve is not a $5,000 check for all Americans. The Biden $2,000 check for all Americans provoked inflation. The $5,000 check is going to provoke it more. And don't look now, the bond market has given up on Americans ever finding fiscal sanity, and the yield has gone up. We are headed towards a dangerous financial situation in this country because of the spending profligacy by both Republicans and Democrats in Congress. It's a bipartisan spending habit. Both sides are doing it. Both sides just want to buy people's votes with money. It is not saving the future for our kids. It is reckless, bad stewardship. And we don't spend enough time talking about stewardship, but we probably should, because the president, when he starts doing these sorts of things with trade policy, is not being a good steward of our American finances. And we gotta save the country. And part of that involves, well, saving money. 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
7: Fox News, I'm Paul Stevens. President Trump says he's got a deal worked out with Denmark to permanently bolster the U.S. military presence in Greenland.
8: The sweeping agreement grants U.S. permanent military rights on the strategically placed Arctic island.
7: And that's Fox's Kevin Cork. The Friday announcement coming after months of threatening to take the island by force. The president also announcing that all 50 states have signed on to what's called his most favored nation's Medicaid drug pricing model.
9: We take historic action to officially extend the benefits of our most favored nation agreements on prescription drug prices to state Medicaid programs all across the nation. They go into the states, and the states are going to look very good.
7: Now, the administration says the Medicaid generous model will save billions in prescription drug costs for Americans. America's listening to Fox News.
10: You're listening to Super Talk News. I'm Caleb Saylor. More than $104 million is being awarded to 167 healthcare projects in Mississippi. Governor Tate Reeves announced on Monday that the funding is being allocated through the state's Rural Health Transformation Program.
11: Now, as a reminder, we initially announced a little over $80 million for these first three programs, but we increased the budget due to the demand. I wish we could have funded every single good idea. And there were a lot of them. But I am encouraged that so many more opportunities are coming our way. Because, and this is why it is important to put today in perspective, this is just the beginning. We are still in year one of a five-year program.
10: He added that more announcements are on the horizon.
11: We still have more year one investments on both workforce and psychiatric emergency services to be announced, most likely in the next 30 to 45 days.
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13: Wake up with Richard. Mornings with Richard Cross. Start your day with news, weather, sports, and the talk that'll keep you talking all day long. 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
14: The Mississippi Book Festival in Jackson is returning for its 12th year on September 26th. The Literary Lawn Party brings readers and authors to the capital city every year in an exhilarating celebration of books. Folks from all over can enjoy a full day of reading, book signings, panels, and writing workshops at the Capitol grounds and Galloway Church. Festivities start at 9 in the morning, so be sure to get there early to enjoy a full day of all things literature. Trustmark Park will once again transform into a winter wonderland this holiday season. The Mississippi Mud Monsters announced that the Southern Lights will be back after a successful debut in 2025. But this year, officials say there will be even more lights along with an ice skating rink that will be 900 square feet larger than last Christmas. Specific dates, hours, tickets, and other details about Southern Lights will be revealed in the weeks to come. For all things Mississippi, go to supertalk.fm. With Supertalk News, I'm Griffin Ray.
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1: Welcome to Super Talk Outdoors, where every single Monday at lunchtime we celebrate the world-class outdoors of the state of Mississippi, because we're in the capital of the outdoors in America, right here in Mississippi. We're thrilled to have you join us on the powerful Super Talk Mississippi Radio Network, or on YouTube or Facebook, or your favorite podcast. Again, we can't thank you enough for joining us here. Hey, we've got a great show. David Ellis is going to be joining me here shortly. I want to give you a couple of quick updates, one having to do with my book and the other having to do with the supplemental feeding change and the public comment period going to be closing on the 22nd. I'll give you the details on that here in just a second. But I'm excited to tell you that my book, Finding Hope, 25 Lifelines for Life Storms, was a number one new release on Amazon. Exciting to see that. But I put a lot of focus on independent bookstores in Mississippi. So you can, if you want the book, you can go to most independent bookstores in Mississippi. If you go to one that doesn't have the book, just asking for it will cause them to get it. At least that's the hope. But the key bookstores across Mississippi have already put it in, and the sales are going really well. You know, these are lessons for people who've gone through storms, or for the people who love them. And as I've said before, it started with Hurricane Katrina. I mean, the worst natural disaster in American history. And what that storm taught us is really important. But it's ultimately built from my own story of battling dyslexia, the work that I did as a first responder and having to deal with PTSD, the night that my own heart stopped. And then the people that I've talked to since then on this show, people who have faced suicide or grief or war or illness or loss, and they still found their way forward. I mean, one of the stories that I tell, of course, is my friend Ramsey Russell, just an incredible story of what he faced after he was burned over 80% of his body at the age of 15. I joined him on the Duck Season. It's Duck Season Somewhere podcast recently, and that's up there now if you really want to learn a little bit more. But, you know, inside these lessons, you're going to find about the importance of making family your anchor. You're going to read about why we should all learn CPR, because, you know, you may actually be standing at the ultimate crossroads for someone along the way. The importance of building your village so you don't have to walk through your storm alone. There's so many lessons. I mean, one of the most important, I think, is about the lesson about getting your hands dirty in service, you know, giving back to your community and volunteering. And so there's a powerful lesson in my book about volunteers and community, you know, giving another important lesson to community leaders, and that the importance of all of us, once we find hope, to pass hope forward to others. There is an incredible lesson, as I've mentioned many times on this show, about how the outdoors can save us. So many wonderful stories in my book about the importance of looking at the outdoors as a sanctuary, and what a wonderful way to find hope, especially when you spend time in the woods with other people. So if you know someone that you're worried about and they need hope,

you can buy this book as a gift to them. You know, something you can put in their hands, and hopefully they can find hope. We've got some great book signings. Actually, two coming up this week on the coast at Past Books and at Past Books and Past Christian. This Thursday, September the 17th, from 6 to 7:30. It's going to be an interesting one because I get a chance to say a few things about my work, my book. There's going to be a Q&A, and then we'll do a book signing afterwards. And then on the following Saturday, September the 19th, that's this coming Saturday, at Past Books Cat Island Coffee House in Ocean Springs at 10, from 10 to noon, I'll be there. So come join me. I look forward to seeing you there. There'll be another one on the coast on December the 5th, but I'll tell you more about that when we get closer to that. Let's see. Got one coming up on November the 5th in Greenwood, and that's at Turn Road Books downtown. Again, we'll give you more details about that as we approach that date. And then it looks like we're going to be doing one on November the 20th in Leland, Mississippi. I'm looking forward to that. My friend Steve Azar will be joining me for that. And we're working through one now with my friends Scott and Cindy Coopwood in Cleveland to do a book signing in Cleveland coming up. And then last but certainly not least, in Jackson at Lemuria Books on November the 19th. That's an interesting date, incidentally, because November the 19th is the day I found my father dead. And I write about that in my book. In fact, that was the first one to get scheduled, November the 19th in Jackson at Lemuria, which to some extent, I think was kind of a God wink that came across that date on, and that being the first one. So anyway, I look forward to seeing you at these book signings. If you know someone you're worried about, this is a terrific gift to put in their hands. And anyway, once you read it, let me know what you think. We want to, I want to just say just a few words about feeders in Mississippi. Pierce Young, who's with the department, has done a great job over many years of posting things about managing wildlife and all of that out in the wild. And we know this already, that corn is mostly about carbs, so it doesn't really necessarily bring much nutritional value. We know that protein can help body and antler growth in some places. But in the Southeast, you know, usually it's cheaper and better just to grow the forage and you know, with food plots or timber work or fire or early successional habitat planting. These are the things that give us the cover and the nesting, and they give us more wildlife and all that. So, you know, research has also shown that mature bucks don't like corn feeders. You know, they travel shorter distances, they bed more, they become more nocturnal. That's the opposite of what we want if we want to see them in the daylight. Then there's the disease side of this. If you look at feeders, they pack deer and turkey and everything else into this small square yards of an area. Turkey parasites spike around those sites. Corn that hits the ground can grow aflatoxin in a few days. They can make bird, quail, and turkey poult sick, and in some cases actually kill them. So feeders are not automatically evil, for sure. They've been used in some regions really well. But in Mississippi, where we can grow our own forage, it's fair to ask, are we spending our money on the right things? And I said it before, in a world of CWD, supplemental feeding maybe is something we ought to think twice about. But look, let's be practical. In Mississippi, a lot of people use feeders. And so the Mississippi Department of Wildlife, Fisheries, and Parks is proposing a rules change, Rule 2.4. And what they're saying is they want to drop the word stationary. So the right now it says stationary in front of spin cast feeders. Stationary feeders are still going to be legal. What's new is you're going to be able to broadcast the feed from a mechanical feeder, a mechanical spinner on a road, a trail, a food plot, or an open area. So any time of the year, as long as it's spread evenly, you cannot dump or pile corn on the ground. Okay, that's still illegal.
You still cannot hunt turkeys or migratory birds on feed. You cannot supplementally feed deer inside CWD zones.

0: There are several of them across the state. And the statute still says that you can't hunt with the aid of bait except the deer exception. The commission already carved out a few years ago as it relates to that. So the proposed change happened on August the 17th. Public comment are still open. They'll close on September the 22nd at 5 o'clock. There'll be a final vote about this on September the 23rd at their commission meeting. You can go to Mississippi Department of Wildlife, Fisheries, and Parks, MDWFP.com, to give your public comment. And yeah, so you know, let them know how you feel, whether you're for or against this change. I think from a practical point of view, if we're going to feed in Mississippi, it makes sense, knowing what we know about CWD, not to congregate the wildlife, to spread the feed out is, you know, makes a lot of sense. And as we are working these days to eradicate hogs, we're going to be talking more about that on the show today. That's also kind of a practical approach. Listen, if you don't follow Pierce Young now, Pierce Young Wildlife Management page is a good one to follow, man. He's given a lot of great advice about how to manage your property. And he's the assistant coordinator, Mississippi Department of Wildlife, Fisheries, and Parks, Private Lands Program. And he's been with me here on this show many times. A lot of free wildlife management advice there. And while you're at it, you ought to go follow Land Wolf, the old biologist at YouTube. No fluff. I mean, he talks to us the way we talk to each other. He's got a lot on there about CWD, about turkey habitat, about lots of stuff. Had a great one on dove hunting recently. So, you know, anyway, if you want to really pay attention to what's happening in the wildlife community in Mississippi, those two are feeds you really ought to take a few minutes and go drill down on. Listen, when we come back on the other side, we're going to be spending the rest of the show with David Ellis. He has had tremendous success in his YouTube world. He's been on the show before. He's a big time hog eradicator. We'll talk a little bit about that. He's got a new job that might actually surprise you a little bit. One that he does for a good reason. And it's just an interesting story. But when we come back on this side, we'll have David Ellis. So we'll see you right after this break.
1: We've sent that Rip Van Winkle guy to the dentist.
2: Hey, what? Hey, what?
1: And what's worse than a trip to the dentist? Your wife's paint project that you've put off. Let Seabrook Paint in Jackson and Ridgeland find that Benjamin Moore paint and a contractor that will get you back doing the important things in life, like grilling and watching sports. Seabrook, Benjamin Moore paint, and a happy wife, happy life. Seabrook Paint in Jackson on Monument and in Ridgeland on West Jackson.
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4: 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Now let's move over to my friend David Ellis, who is, he's famous under his own name, but he's also famous under the yacht kind of description. He's been on the show before. It's been a terrific kind of sensational rise of social media success for David for good reason. He's so authentic. He really has fun doing what he's doing, and his followers love him. David, how you been, my friend?
5: Good morning. I've been well, I guess you could say. A little tough since deer season is about to get started, and everybody, we talked about earlier, feeding deer, and now everybody's figured out they got hogs. So the last couple of weeks have been rough on the old body that I just turned 47 last week. So it gets harder every year, but we're still at it.
4: Well, belated happy birthday to you. Yeah, you've got a big-time reputation as a hog eradicator. You don't just play there. So if someone has a major problem with hogs, you know how to help deal with it, don't you?
5: That's right. When they see any kind of root in a foot track, a hog poop or anything like that, and they call, basically I go in, find the sign, set on the sign, get ready, figure out how many hogs we got on a piece of property. So I know how many sounders we have on a piece of property. And try to go in and knock them out as fast and efficient as we can. We just caught 20 day before yesterday on a piece of property that we pre-baited the hogs, had them on site for about 4 days, 5 days, and I went and set the trap, caught them on the third night, and we'll still have a few that we'll take out with thermals, big hogs that are, a lot of people call them trap shy, but a lot of times they don't know it's a trap. They just know it's a structure there that hadn't been there, And we'll take the thermals, we'll pull the trap. They'll still be coming to that area just because of the urine and the smell of the sows that was in there and what they left from staying there all night. And they'll filter in and out, and we'll bring out the thermals and take out the rest. So at the end of the day, if you got hogs, we're there to eradicate them. We're not here to play with them or hunt them or say, you know, we got to get them gone.
4: Hey, listen, of course, they do a tremendous amount of land damage. And I never will forget this. It's been one of the early shows I did 4 or 5 years ago with someone from the Department of Wildlife, Fisheries, and Parks. And one of the things he said was, listen, Ricky, you could go in and take every single hog out of Mississippi today, and within a year or two, they'd be back. They are an incredible, resilient species, aren't they?
5: They are. It seems like, and you get that a lot about when it comes to trapping on animals and stuff like that. Like, why? Because more is just going to keep coming. Well, if somebody was to break into your house, I mean, you don't stop locking your doors just because more robbers or more intruders are going to come. You got to stay on top of it. So just like me, I trap a certain section of land, but the landowners around it, they still have pigs, but they might not want to hire me or may not want me on their property, or they just don't see it as a nuisance that it is. So we had to constantly stay after them. And that's one way to do it. On the club that I'm in, I call it a club, but it's a couple of landowners. It's 2,000 acres. We got 16 food plots. And they have supplemental feeding as well. But we had the Mississippi State guys come in. We call them Mississippi State guys. They graduated from Mississippi State. They know everything about the grasses and the food plots and the timber.

0: cutting and the burning, and they do all of that. And then I'm there to take out the hogs, and we've caught 500 or so off the last couple of years, and we've knocked it down to where this year I've only taken 7 hogs off that piece of property. So it took those 4 years to get it knocked down. And then I also trapped the land neighbor next door, which has 3,500 acres. So we're 5,500 acres of area that I can trap and just trying to keep that whole section. So now that those turkeys and those deer and the quail and all the other animals, you know, that live in there. And of course we trap the other stuff like the raccoons and the possum, stuff like that to help. But, it's just having that person go in there and manage that part to help everything. But the hogs is the biggest problem. If they're not eating in it, they're laying in it and crushing it. So when it comes to like turkey eggs, they might not eat it. They might eat one and just roll over in it. That's what they like to do. So, and then as far as raccoons and possums and the coyotes, we trap all of that. Because at the end of the day, we might have 100 raccoons, but we only have 15 turkeys that can nest. And by the end of nesting season, they don't stand a very good chance. So we have to manage it the best we can on that part of it.
1: I bet it's been fascinating, if not also a lot of fun, watching the land respond to your trapping efforts over the last few years to see what happens in terms of other species, just to, you know, really having the best kind of, you know, best kind of habitat possible.
0: Oh, it's awesome to see it when you can get those landowners that let you, because I've been doing this for almost 10 years, I think 9 years. So, and I just started off as a hog trapper. I wasn't in the management part of it. You know, the business side of it was just like, come trap some hogs. But then you start kind of getting a name for yourself. You start getting the knowledge that you need. And then you go from there and you keep going and you get to see those certain properties that, like the piece of property I'm on for 5 years previous before I got there, when they won the deer hunt, it turned into a hog hunt every hunt. So you get tired of hunting hogs because every time you show up, you're hunting a hog because that's all that's there. So I got multiple properties that I trap year round. And it's just great to see that those people, when they say, man, we don't even see a hog track anymore, or our food plots get up, our duck holes get up. You know, I trap a 30-acre piece of property that's in the middle of the Knoxville Refuge down there. And I think I caught 250 hogs off of it, off of 30 acres, where they were coming from this public land. So not only did I catch 250 on the 30 acres for the duck hole that the private landowner owned, so he gets to duck hunt, the ducks get a place to rest and feed. And then all the people that hunt the public land, they get a chance for more turkeys and more squirrels and more whatever. Because, I mean, like I said, more tree growth because they eat the saplings up and do all of that. So even though I know public land hunters like to hunt the hogs, the process, just you got to trust that process that we all come together. And that's just what I call it. That don't even count the people that work for the public, that work for the refuge, that what they call. So it's a group effort in many standards. You just got to stay on it. So it feels good knowing that you're doing good, doing something, and it's got fruit to it, you know?
1: Yeah, that's pretty out. Boy, those are some incredible numbers. 250 hogs on 30 acres. Of course, as you pointed out, they were coming from the public land, but still, man, they were on that property. That is an incredible story. Hey, listen, when you look at your social media situation, you and I told that whole story and people can go look up Yacht Yacht or David Ellis and Super Talk Outdoors and watch that show. And we gave you the whole history of how he came to be and so on. The last time I looked, you had over 300,000 subscribers on YouTube. I don't know if that's exactly accurate now, but and just millions and millions and millions of views. Do you have a total on both? Like, how many current subscribers do you have, and how many total millions of views have you had?
0: Oh, yeah. So on YouTube, I've got like 140 million views on YouTube. But now Facebook, you know, I was doing 150 million views a month there for a while. So I'm probably in the billions on the Facebook side of it. But like I said, you just take what you know. I always tell people, if you're going to do social media, do something you know, because you don't ever have to lie about it and it comes easy. So trapping and hunting, which I'm not a big hunter. You know, I mean, I used to be, but now I'm just kind of lazy. You know, I like to shoot. I like to sit in my shooting house. I like to over my food plot, and I like to watch nature because I know what I did for these animals to come eat and feed. And then, of course, I love to take them as well. I love to hunt, but I chase big deer, and then I take my limited does every year, and then we take that meat from those animals, and then I just give it. I personally have it processed, and then people in my community, I just give it away, and I eat my share, but I'll just give to the community, you know. So that's 7-8 deer a year that I personally get, plus my son. So you give away 10 to 12, 14-ish deer a year, you know, between our family, it helps other families, you know. That's a meal of protein that they may not have got, which goes along with that extra table that, you know, we do here in our town as well. So feeding the community.
1: Yeah, listen, that's the kind of the key. I think, you know, one of the things the department is really pushing us to do, because the population has grown and there's a lot of reasons we need to manage that population, a lot of good reasons, disease, you know, encounters with vehicles, you know, there's a long list of things. But, you know, they're just telling us all take our fair share. And if you don't know what to do with the meat, you'll usually, all you got to do is ask around. You'll find, like in our case, we got one or two guys that we can make a phone call to. Either they'll keep the meat for themselves, or they know needy families they can give it to. So just create your own little network of people that you can give the deer to. And then that way, you know, before you shoot it, where the deer is going to go. I mean, that's really key. We'll talk a little bit more about that part. And then we'll actually get David's point of view about the supplemental feeding change that's going to happen. At least, you know, they're considering it. They're looking at public comment now. We'll see you right after this with David Ellis.

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1: Hello, everyone. Tony Malone here along with Mike Couch, your host of Forging Alliances radio program, are here to introduce an upcoming event which will be showcased at the East Mississippi Veterans Park here in Meridian, Mississippi. 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
7: You're listening to Super Talk News. I'm Caleb Saylor. More than $104 million is being awarded to 167 healthcare projects in Mississippi. Governor Tate Reeves announced on Monday that the funding is being allocated through the state's Rural Health Transformation Program.
8: Now, as a reminder, we initially announced a little over $80 million for these first three programs, but we increased the budget due to the demand. I wish we could have funded every single good idea, and there were a lot of them. But I am encouraged that so many more opportunities are coming our way. Because, and this is why it is important to put today in perspective, this is just the beginning. We are still in year one of a five-year program.
7: He added that more announcements are on the horizon.
8: We still have more year one investments on both workforce and psychiatric emergency services to be announced, most likely in the next 30 to 45 days.
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11: When you listen to Super Talk Mississippi, you become part of a statewide community, a community of knowledgeable, engaged, enlightened, well-informed, hard-working men and women just like you, all eager to see the Magnolia State grow and prosper. There may be some disagreement on how to get there, but the goal remains the same, for each Mississippian to reach their American dream. 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
12: Yacht Yacht Ellis, if you haven't looked him up on social media, Facebook or YouTube, go do that. I think you'll be glad you did. You'll see why hundreds of millions of views have happened. Because as he said, you know, he like, you know, it's funny, but I was hearing you say, you know, I'm not this big hunting personality or however you want to describe you. You're just an average guy that wants to go sit in a hunting stand and look over a food plot and enjoy the fruits of your efforts. I think you're describing about 90% of the hunters in Mississippi, and maybe that's one of the reasons you're so darn popular. That's probably true, isn't it?
13: Well, I guess I'm just the normal hunter, just like everybody else. I just film it and show my life through it. But I met the guys on public land, and they're out there with the climbers and the lock-ons, and they're hiking in on this public land. 2 miles to get to a tree, and that used to be me, but as I got older, I enjoy just sitting there and watching. Like I said, I do hunt big deer because I'm blessed enough to have places to go hunt big deer. Just the job I did the other day, the guy wanted to pay me, and I said, no, so don't worry about it. It's a big group of hogs. I'll do very well on YouTube with it. He said, well, how about I just let you hunt my land? And it's 800 acres. He said, you have the hunting rights. He said, all I ask is for sale. He said, all I ask is if you kill a big deer out here, just take a picture up in front of that for sale sign with my number on the front, you know? So, but so that, you know, so I'm blessed to be able to hunt big deer. And like I said, in Mississippi, there seems to be enough deer that you could just about go somewhere if you wanted meat, you know, or if you wanted a legal deer, you can just about go sit anywhere to get that done, you know, as long as you got enough room to shoot between houses, you know, around here. It just seems we have a lot of deer.
12: Yeah, for sure. Hey, Liz, you heard what I said at the beginning, as we were leaving that last segment, the Wildlife Commission and the Department of Wildlife, Fisheries and Parks are really pressing us to shoot our fair share of deer, especially does. And I think our efforts to pass on deer and all that have really paid off. But the population is going up at a time when we really need to be kind of bringing it down again. And this point that we were making about just know who you're going to give the deer to. A lot of people don't want to shoot the deer because they don't know where it's going to go. But boy, there's a lot of people out there that can use that meat, isn't there?
13: Excuse me. There is. And the thing is, I hear this so many times. Man, I had 13 deer in the field, or I had 13 deer over here in this pasture. He's like, but it got close to dark and I just didn't feel like skinning it. But if you have a plan in place mentally, whether you can take it to a processor or you already got that, a lot of times you don't have to skin out that deer. You already got somebody, instead of calling somebody after the hunt, have it ready. And then if I'm hearing it 10 or 12 times a week between hunters, I mean, in 10 weeks, it's 120 deer that probably could have been taken out. And, you know, in a certain amount of area or online, what I see it, you know, but yeah, just have that plan in place. Take that animal and let it go to somebody who wants the meat. I mean, we own a grocery store, not we, but my wife's family owns a grocery store. I understand the price of groceries. Think about putting another 40 pounds of meat in somebody's freezer, you know, that could go with their, you know, go with their vegetables that they may only be able to afford just the cans and not all the high priced beef that we're having to deal with right now. You know, it all adds up, but it all saves as well.
12: So David, you see this change I talked about, proposing a change to that rule 2.4, dropping the word stationary from in front of spin cast feeders. so that people can, they have to still use a spin cast feeder, but they can spread it out. And the thinking here is that it may not be practical to stop supplemental feeding, except for in CWD zones where you can't do that now. But instead of drawing all the deer to one spot, the thought is to spread the deer out. That seems, you know, none of us live in a perfect world, but given the world we live in today, it seems like a good practical change. What do you think?
13: Well, as far as me, I do feed. I'm actually sponsored by Southern Seed and Feed, but a lot of that's on the hog side of it. You know, I go through a ton of feed like every 3 days, 4 days. So, of all the places I trap. So that's kind of for the hog side of it. For the deer side of it, I don't mind spreading it out. I don't believe in, since our temperature in Mississippi, our temperatures fluctuate. So like you talking about earlier, the mold, the toxins that can get into it if you're just piling it up, because if you don't have hogs like I do, on places I go, that corn may sit there and mold or rot. And then the animal comes later on and eats it when he gets hungry because of the temperature change or whatnot. It might have dropped, but it was already molded. I personally don't know all of that stuff other than what y'all tell and read. But I do know spreading it out would probably limit that, just like you would do in a dove field or something you see in the Texas ranges, you know, where they spread it out along the roads and whatnot. We just have to, like I said, at anything, we have to be just stewards of the land. Don't keep spreading it out just because you didn't hunt this week and you left it and we got a big power rain and it beat all the seed down in it. And then you go and spread on top of it and then roll on top of it. And you still, those animals are still going to dig out that mold or that. Like I said, I'm a pro feeder. And the reason I say that, before I had the places I got to hunt now, we used to hunt those 20 acre, 10 acre blocks of nothing but pines. Them deer ain't eating no pine needles. So if that's all you had and your neighbors got all the land, we just wanted a chance at hunting a deer, you know? So I get it from that standpoint. So I am pro feed, but I am pro do it right. And if I don't understand all the CWD, I hear it all the time. I'm just one of those people that we can't sell wild hog meat, right? Because it could potentially get somebody sick due to the parasites and the worms and all that. But we're still allowed to eat it. So I'm confused. So when the CWD hit, it's like, well, if it's bad, why can we still eat it if we don't get it tested? So but that's the simple redneck mind. You know what I'm saying? I hadn't done all the research. So I let people, the scientists and the biologists and do all that. You know, I just, if they tell me I can't eat no more deer, I just be like, well, I ain't gonna eat that deer, you know?
12: What their advisory is on CWD or on deer is just to test the deer. That's all they're asking you to do is test the deer. And if it's CWD, don't eat it. Now, what they're saying is there's been no science at all that shows that it's passed on to humans. That's real. No science at all that should suggest that. They're just saying play it safe. You know, we have CWD in Mississippi.

0: And one of the best way for us to manage it right now is just slow down the spread. And one of the ways to slow down the spread is not congregate deer. So the thought is to spread the feed out so that deer can be spread out. And I think that's a reasonable approach. Sure. And you know, I think it's one probably that will pass in Mississippi. And I think a lot of people will support it. You know, there's never a perfect, when it comes to anything related to wildlife, you know this, there's never a single perfect answer. But you know, maybe this is a practical next step for us, for sure. Anything else you want to say on that? We'll shift gears. Yeah, go ahead.
1: Well, I just believe, like I said, at the end of the day, we have to do it right. Because when I trap hogs, you know, because people ask me about putting the corn on the ground all the time. But I'm a professional hired trapper who's there for hogs, not there for deer or taking anything else. And when I'm doing something with corn, it's usually gone as fast as you put it down, because I've already done the research on the hogs and where they're at. And it's you know, we're tending to that fast, not long time to where we're feeding off season. So we just have to remember, just be a good steward of the land. And if they change the rules, you can spread it out, and you want to feed, and you only got that 40 acres of pines to hunt, and it helps you. Whatever helps you and your family get out and hunt, for one, and then use it to feed you or someone else's family. That's what I'm for.
0: I think that's a good practical way to say it, for sure. Except in CWD zones where you can't do supplemental feeding currently in Mississippi. So, bottom line is, go ahead. So what were you saying?
1: I was just saying, I mean, got to go by the rules regardless. So at the end of the day, it may help, like I said, somebody being hunting, but also, you know, I don't know how many deer come out into a property and how many times they lick themselves and then they lick another deer in the nose, you know, so you have to keep that in mind. So,
0: yeah. Okay. So look, here's something interesting. We'll start this now. We got about a minute left. We'll pick it up on the other side, but you needed to get a couple more years in for state retirement, and the job you chose is interesting, and you've gotten a wonderful reaction from the kids. Tell us what your job is.
1: So now I am the janitor assistant at the East Webster Elementary School here in my hometown, and 450 kids and 61 other women. Talk about the Lord trying to let you deal with some patience.
0: That's exciting. The kids, I bet their parents know you more than the kids know you.
1: Oh yeah, it took a little bit, and then all of a sudden now we're a good month in a school, and everybody's like, he's a YouTuber. So they think they got some famous YouTuber at school, but reality, we're just mediocre. but they listen, but they're always asking like, where's your Lamborghinis and Ferraris? I was like, that's wrong YouTube channel. We don't have that over here on this channel. I ain't hauling no hogs with that.
0: You did get a house, though, and you've had great success. Hey, when we come back on the other side, we'll continue our conversation with David Ellis. We'll see you right after this.

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6: Apple Maps now have ads on iPhone, and not that many users are happy about that. It had long been announced that Apple was adding advertisements to its maps on iPhone, but now that they've arrived for U.S.-based users, not everybody is thrilled with the experience, especially when compared to getting supposedly non-influenced map search results. The ads are not that intrusive on the surface, but they're marked as ads. They appear in the list of suggested places based on location data. They also appear in map search results ahead of organically compiled results. Apple has previously stated that while ads and maps are using location data, none of that data is being tied to a user's specific Apple account data. Apple also says that the ad marketplace is restricted to buys from certain industries, businesses, or services, and that no data will be served or shared with third-party advertisers. With Fox on Tech, I'm Eben Brown, Fox News.
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9: Welcome back to Super Talk Outdoors. I hope you're having a great time or a great day. And we're having a good time here on Super Talk Outdoors with my friend David Ellis, better known as Yacht Yacht. David, you never know what... When you do a video, which one's going to touch a nerve and which one doesn't? But when you see it touch a nerve and all of a sudden those views start skyrocketing, that's got to be fun for you.
10: Yeah, well, like I said, at the end of the day, views and comments, clicks and all that is what keeps the lights on around my household. So we try to do it for the good reasons. You know, we want everything to kind of go viral or known for good, you know. But, you know, at the end of the day, I trap and hunt for a living, and there's just a world of people that don't believe in any of it. So, and they need to voice their opinion. And, the latest being pigeon trapping. I'm trapping for a company that had about 200 pigeons, just covering up the business. And so I went in there. I had never pigeon trapped. I called my buddy Micah from up in Kentucky. He does it. And, we caught 100 pigeons in like the first 2 weeks, you know, and I was super proud, but, the internet world, there was an internet world of people that think this is these are the Home Alone pigeons off that movie, you know, from the pigeon lady in New York. And it's just, these are pets. And at the end of the day, they're not, they're an animal that has to be managed just like everything else. That 200 pigeons can't hold out in one area, you know, as a business for sure.
9: Hey, what's cool? What's interesting is, in fact, it's kind of tragic in a way you really think about it. that there's a segment of the population that doesn't understand hunting at all. They don't understand trapping, especially. There's a segment of the population that actually has a problem with us trapping hogs. But it's just like anything else. They don't know it. They don't understand it. But they certainly will, you know, sure will weigh in like they're experts, won't they?
10: Oh, yeah. And you'll have experts on everything. Just like we were talking about earlier, I don't weigh in on CWD because I don't study it. So, my feeling, I can have feelings on it. But if I don't have any facts based on something I've been through, then actually we're just talking, you know. As mamas, you said, don't be talking out your rear, son. You know, to talk what you know, not what you think. And but it's a whole world of people that just believe Mutual of Omaha or the Disney Channel was right about everything, and it's not. It's very interesting, and I try to show that interesting world of it. But at the end of the day, I'm there to manage it or take that animal away. And it was funny at the school the other day. They're learning about all kind of different animals, and beavers come up, and of course they're teaching. The teacher come told me they were doing it, and I asked her. I said, "Well, what are you teaching about the beaver?" And she was like, how they build the dams and how they build the ecosystems and all that. I said, well, what if I come in and showed you what we consider all the bad of the beaver? I said, because at the end of the day, they do create, but they steal from the land to create that, which ends up killing timber and flooding roadways and stuff. And that's why a trapper like me has to maintain them. And she said, well, they in the first grade. We might have to wait to the second grade. But anyway, just like, that's what we're taught. I was the same way. Yeah, we're taught all the good of nature and life, and that's fine. But we're not taught some of the destruction or the flooding of the streets of the county, where the county called me this past winter, and the beavers actually blew out the whole culvert in the road, keeping the buses couldn't run the route to get the kids to and from home. Grandma couldn't get to church on Sunday. You know, the road was closed down. All because they didn't hire me fast enough, I guess what I'm trying to say. They kept trying to dig it out. And the beavers kept damming it up. Finally, we got a big flash flood and blew the whole place out. And cost the county or the taxpayers no telling what to fix all that, when it would have cost them probably $200 or $300 to begin with if they just would have called me, you know. So we have to learn. We learn. It's pros and cons. You know, it's just when you deal with elementary kids, a lot of times we don't deal with the cons of it. We just grow into nature and let Disney and stuff like that kind of teach our kids on animals. And it's not always good, because at the end of the day, people ain't letting rats live in the house and ain't letting roaches live in the house. And so we have to learn that animals are just because they're bigger, they still can be a nuisance or a rodent per se.
9: Hey, listen, a lot of videos still up of Primos Outdoors, Will Primos and that team. It's a great place for families to be able to go watch wonderful deer hunting. Outdoor Boys has taken the world by storm. Most people know about that. And then there's David Ellis. You know, you got a wholesome following, and, you know, kids can actually watch your show because there's a faith-based aspect to it. And I appreciate that you have really made that a big priority for yourself.
10: Yeah, I just believe, you know, there, you know, my grandmama, she just passed about 18 months ago or so. And I just always remember, like, if I can't say it to my grandmama, I shouldn't say it on the internet, you know, and that's just the way I feel about it. I know a lot of people just live it and say what they want to, and they post what they want to and post the words that they want to. And I just don't believe it. At the end of the day, my youngest son, my oldest son, he's 19 now. When I started this, he was 9. So he could literally go back right now and look at all the stuff. And if that was all a bunch of curse words and hatred and stuff like that, then that's what he's seen as his father. And I don't want to be that.
9: I congratulate you. Leading by example. It's a beautiful thing. If you haven't watched David Ellis, Yacht, David Ellis, you look him up on YouTube or Facebook. You'll be glad you did. David, it's been a pleasure to spend some time with you, my friend.
10: I appreciate you. Y'all have a good one. God bless. And as always, Jesus loves you.
9: That's it, my friend. Have a great day. Stay safe in the outdoors. We'll see you next Monday.

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3: 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In the next segment, we are airing the unaired portion of America's Roundtable interview with Bojan Panchevsky, Chief European Political Correspondent for the Wall Street Journal, an award-winning journalist who has reported across Europe for nearly two decades, and an author of the book, The Nord Stream Conspiracy, the inside story of the explosions that shook the world.
4: Of course, there is... In the way Russians do business, there's always an element of corruption because we're talking about huge project, right? I mean, the construction alone of Nord Stream cost $20 billion, right? Over 16 years. It took 16 years to complete the whole project. It's a mega infrastructure project. And a lot of people involved in that project were former German politicians, including, as you mentioned, the former Chancellor Gerhard Schröder, who was a left-of-center politician, reformist politician at the time. But as soon as he left office, he took a job with state companies belonging to the Russian Federation. And, you know, obviously he was lavishly paid. I think even now probably he is in their employ. And you know, he's just the top person. Many, numerous other senior officials from across government and captains of the industry were kind of gravitating towards these projects because there was so much money involved, and the money came from Russia. And Russia under Putin does have this modus operandi of, on one hand, kind of threatening and coercing, on the other hand, being lavishly generous with fees and sponsorship, etc. And obviously, Angela Merkel is not part of that. She was never corrupted. She never took any kind of money or jobs or board memberships or anything like that. But nonetheless, the effect of her actions was equivalent to what was happening in other places. So, you know, it's an interesting conundrum. And I think there's a lot of soul searching in Germany at the moment as to what actually went wrong and how could have they been so wrong for such a long time.
5: Bojan, in your excellent book, The Nord Stream Conspiracy, The Inside Story of Explosions That Shook the World, you also bring forth these interactions with individuals and the human interest angle to the story. You bring the story of Freya, and it's one of the most extraordinary characters in your book. She's a woman, and one of the individuals that was recruited for this mission. These were not Navy SEALs or professional military combat divers, as you mentioned. They were civilians with an unusual and highly specialized skill, the ability to make extremely deep technical dives. And Freya, in particular, emerges in your story as a remarkably courageous and determined figure. And at one point, as the team is confronting rough seas and a dangerous storm, some of the men are ready to bail out of this mission. And you describe Freya essentially saying, if you're not going to do it, I'll down myself. Bojan, take us into that moment. Who was this woman? What made her willing to undertake something this dangerous? And how did her courage and determination ultimately help this Ukrainian team accomplish what it had set out to do?
4: Well, she was the sole female member of the sabotage crew. I mean, the total team that was involved in planning and executing the mission was around 24 people. The sabotage team on the actual boat, they used a sailing yacht, which they rented in Germany on the island of Rügen on the Baltic coast. It was a kind of a leisure boat called Andromeda. And on the boat, there was a total of seven people. Three of them were soldiers, members of the military. Four of them were civilians. One of the four was indeed this woman. I don't use her real name. I don't use the real names of any given person involved in the attack, because that's the arrangement we've made, and I had to honor that arrangement, which was made 3 years ago almost now. So she is an extraordinary figure like all of them. I mean, she's basically a normal person who has worked as a diving instructor for over

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1: And remember, when the smoke clears, nobody beats a Cannon deal. Nobody.
2: Well, there was always an element of danger handling these things. And then with the added layer of hazard, the storm, you know, people were, the skipper originally of the boat, who was a military officer, said, you know, this storm is a gale force storm. It's you know, it's not good for sailing. It's certainly not good for diving. What do you reckon? And they voted to abandon the mission, in fact. Then she kind of rose up, and she's a diminutive figure. And she basically said, that's not a problem. I will go. I understand that you're worried for your own safety. I will just go, wait for me. I'll finish the job, come up, it won't be that difficult, and then we can go. And then she kind of embarrassed the men into continuing the mission, because, you know, you have to imagine these people are Ukrainians, all men crew, you know, one woman, you know, some of them maybe kind of macho people. And so they thought, okay, this is slightly uncomfortable now. What are we going to do if she... So essentially, it was, you know, her superior officers later told me that was a crucial moment where she kind of turned the tide, when she made the men kind of persevere. And in fact, it was successful. They did risk their lives in the storm, but they managed to lay the mines onto the pipelines and to execute the mission even earlier than planned. I think they finished it 2 or 3 days before they originally planned.
3: Right. And Bojan, in your book, you're depicting an amazing story of the perpetrators, Ukrainians, and the story of the investigation led by Germans. And we just referred to it. They had same motivation, duty and service to the country. And you shared how they were remarkably alike, with similar personalities, jobs, methods, and motivations, and hence would likely be friends in normal circumstances. And while brave Ukrainians were driven by patriotism to destroy the world's largest offshore pipeline system, looking at it as a target in a war of survival, the Germans see it as prosecuting an attack against critical infrastructure that endangered their country's constitutional order. And just 2 weeks ago, one of the Ukrainian divers suspected by German investigators of participating in the detonation of the Nord Stream 1 and 2 gas pipelines in September 2022 was arrested in Croatia while filming the movie inspired by the Nord Stream explosion. And he was arrested on the basis of a European arrest warrant that the prosecutor's office obtained. You also raised the question that we all think about, you know, the moral clarity. The fact that we are so close to this event and, you know, the history in decades, in 100 years, looking back at this event, we'll see how it will be interpreted. Could you kindly share more about the dilemma and, you know, approaching the subject and your skillful writing? It's a must-read book, just to understand what happened, but this kind of a moral clarity, you know, without taking side, it's very difficult. We know what happened. How are we going to look at this event in 10, 20, or 100 years from now?
2: Well, you know, it's very hard to say. I mean, in my work, I always try to restrain myself to describing what actually happened, to finding out the truth and describing the protagonists as well as I can. Which is I've endeavored to do in this book as well. So I don't really have the right to pass moral, legal, or any other kind of judgment. Obviously, for the Ukrainians, this was a patriotic duty. For the Germans, this was a crime. And the people involved in the investigation, as well as the perpetrators they're chasing, kind of some of them mirror each other in a very interesting way. One of the masterminds is very similar and has a very similar biography, in fact, to the chief investigators. They both hail from the working class. They both enlisted. One of them enlisted in the special service. The other one became a police officer because they wanted to serve their country, to serve their community. You know, so they're motivated by a sense of duty. And then in their advanced years, now that they are quite senior in their respective systems, they're motivated by patriotism, right? They are doing this because they believe in what they're doing. They're not

0: doing it for financial gain or any other kind of motivation. And that, I found that extremely interesting. And also, the Germans, when they, as they were finding out more and more about the people they were hunting, they learned how kind of to respect, obviously they will arrest them and put them on trial but nonetheless, they learn to respect what they've done because these are no ordinary criminals. There's no evidence that they ever committed a crime prior or after this event. And they, there was a kind of a mutual respect, I suppose. I think it's a very difficult moral issue. I think the trial, which is now going to happen, and there will be two trials. As you mentioned, one person, one of the suspected divers, was arrested in Croatia and will probably be extradited. So that will be a second trial. But prior to that, in October, there will be the first trial of a Ukrainian officer who was arrested last year in Italy while on holiday with his family. He's a father of four children. And he's accused of having been the commander of the sabotage crew. So he was charged with war crimes. It's a very, very severe indictment. And I think his trial will become the lightning rod for the kind of moral, ethical, political, legal controversy surrounding this case, because I suspect a lot of people will say, well, that's a very harsh indictment. This is a war where Russia commits war crimes. Russia is the invader. Ukraine is a poor and peaceful nation. It was invaded. Every day we see that, kindergartens get hit by missiles, that, massacres are being perpetrated. And now the person who stands trial is someone who served as a defender. This person, in fact, was fighting from the first day in the Battle of Kiev, from the first day of so he will back home, he's considered a hero. So I think there will be a lot of, a lot of debate about this, and how to see these people. Are they villains, or are they simply part of a military operation that was designed to put a dent in the financial revenues of Vladimir Putin, who revenues that were used for his war machine? So, it's, I think, morally a very, very challenging issue to think about. And I think the outcome of the trial depend is it will largely shape how we think about this in the future. I mean, I can tell you right now, a lot of people in Europe are not sad to see, well, in the United States either, they're not sad to see the pipelines gone. I was just recently in Finland and Estonia, and people there are quite jubilant. They didn't think this project was for the better and for the good of Europe. In the United States, similarly, not many people, I don't think, in the security establishment will shed a tear for Nord Stream, a project which they opposed for very many years. But nonetheless, within the German system and in German law, this is a felony, and it will be prosecuted as such. So we'll have to wait and see. But I think, when the trial comes, we'll the story will kind of, I think, be dissected at many levels.
1: This is America's Roundtable from Washington, D.C. We'll be right back after these messages.
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1: This is America's Roundtable from Washington, D.C. We're delighted to be joined by Bojan Panchevsky, the chief European political correspondent for The Wall Street Journal and award-winning journalist who has reported across Europe for nearly two decades. His new must-read book is The Nord Stream Conspiracy, the inside story of the explosions that shook the world.
0: Dissected at many levels. And I suspect the public debate will be exactly about what you ask. How are we supposed to perceive what happened? You know, the one important thing to add is that in this attack, nobody was killed.
12: Right, exactly. I was going to say that, yes.
0: Or injured, right? So this was it is a charge of war crimes, but nobody, you know, it's a war crime against inanimate object, right? Against a piece of infrastructure. So, you know, there are many layers of complexity to this, and I obviously I'm not going to comment, but I'm very curious as to how the debate will unfold. I know in Germany itself, there are quite a lot of people who oppose the pipeline in retrospect, and even, you know, there was a bizarre event. My book was debated in a plenary session of the German parliament because the biggest opposition party, Alternative for Germany, which is kind of a nationalist group, they used it to demand an investigation, a parliamentary investigation. The government denied them that. And the opposition quoted from my book, or rather misquoted, unfortunately. And then the government representative came to the pulpit and quoted correctly from my book and you know, to make a different point, to oppose their point. And I think in that debate, some politicians rose up who said, Nord Stream was a big mistake. I mean, one of them even said it was the biggest mistake we've made in terms of geopolitics since the Cold War. And, you know, that's a very severe kind of accusation. And I think it will be processed. A lot of people are starting to think, well, wait a minute, maybe it wasn't that great, you know. Maybe also abandoning nuclear power generation wasn't a great idea, because if you do that, then you have to rely on another source of energy. And in Germany's case, that would be gas or coal. You know, it's right. A very kind of a binary choice they have. And they opted for gas because it's less polluting. But nonetheless, it has a geopolitical ramifications which are still reverberating.
13: Indeed.
12: Right. So, Bojan, when you mentioned Russia, and I remember from your book, you actually share about a former spy who is a Russian Putin's president intimate friend, and he became one of the board members or a director of Gazprom.
0: Oh yeah, he was he's the CEO of Nord Stream. His name is Matthias Warnig. I mean, the very CEO of Nord Stream is he's an extremely colorful figure, very interesting person.
12: Well, I remember his statement. What you shared was when he was asked, "Is Russia a mafia state?" And he said, No, they're not organized. Everybody's stealing for themselves. I mean, paraphrasing it. But, you know, what did you learn from him? I mean, a story of that colorful figure.
0: Well, he's a very interesting. I was actually in touch with him. I mean, his name is Matthias Warnig. He started off as a spy for the dreaded Stasi, Communist Secret Service of Eastern Germany, the former half of Germany that was dominated by the Soviet Union back in the Cold War. Then after the Iron Curtain fell, he reinvented himself as a banker. So as a banker and investor, he went to St. Petersburg And he was recommended to go to Vladimir Putin, who was then deputy mayor of

0: of the city, right? And he both men have a intelligence background. Vladimir Putin was a spy, and he speaks perfect German because he served as a spy during communist times in Germany, in Eastern Germany. So the two men kind of hit it off. At one point, Putin's wife had a car accident, and she had to have an expensive treatment, which wasn't available in Russia in those days because Russia was just kind of exiting communism and everything was crumbling. So the German arranged for her to be treated in Germany, and that was a huge favor that Putin never forgot. And then they became really close friends. He was babysitting his children. I mean, incredibly, he's one of his
1: Right.
0: best friends in the world. So when you look at pictures of Putin's inauguration, this man is standing in the first row, you know, in the first or the second row, which is extraordinary for a foreigner to be in the orbit, in the very sort of epicenter of power of the Russian Federation, because the people are next to him is the patriarch of the Russian Church, is the general who commands the armed forces, is the head of the Duma, you know, the parliament of the Russian Federation. So it's an extraordinary honor to be rubbing shoulders there. And so he was made to be CEO of Nord Stream. He was obviously controversial in Germany because he had been a spy in the communist time. And there's very funny pictures of him at the opening of Nord Stream 1, where he's standing next to Angela Merkel, who hails from Eastern Germany. And she always spoke badly about the secret services, about the oppression, about communism. And now she's got the CEO of a project that she actually championed. And the CEO comes from that very milieu that she always had condemned. So I wonder what kind of conversations they had with each other, you know. It's interesting, but I mean, he's obviously a very capable guy as well, you know, a real kind of wheeler and dealer, and I don't think they've given up on Nord Stream. From what I know, this guy goes to Putin regularly. He lives in Germany but travels to see Putin, and they're discussing the pipelines. They're discussing about how can they reopen them. They've made a point in the negotiations with the Trump administration that Nord Stream should be, if there were to be any kind of settlement, that Nord Stream is one of the major issues that they want resolved. The Russians do. They want the sanctions lifted. They want the pipeline repaired, etc. So this saga is not over by no means.
2: Right,
1: Right.
2: absolutely. And if I could just share one concluding question for you, because this is something that's really pressing on our minds here in the United States, is that with Germany now confronting concerns about drones and possible Russian hybrid attacks, again, critical infrastructure, are we approaching the point where the United States needs to treat Russia's actions not as a series of isolated incidents, but as an undeclared conflict with the West, perhaps NATO? And if so, what should Washington, D.C. do now? What should the Trump administration do now?
0: Well, look, I think that's been happening for quite a while now. I've reported extensively. There is a conflict below the threshold of all-out war that has been raging for a couple of years now. I mean, in one instance, the military secret service of Russia placed incendiary devices on transport airplanes through the DHL Global Shipping Service, and some of these airplanes were headed to the United States, right? So investigators believe the idea was to down the airliner, that if they would trigger the incendiary device in the air, it would have set a catastrophic fire that would bring down the airliner. Luckily, that didn't happen. The devices actually were triggered on the ground, and that effect was obvious. There is a security camera showing that within seconds there's a huge fire erupting. Very cleverly designed things. And this happened during the last year of the Biden administration. The White House even reached out to the Kremlin in an extraordinary intervention and told them to stop this. The Kremlin stopped it at the time, and I think they basically, as a gesture of goodwill to President Trump, they froze that very aggressive kind of covert warfare in order to give way for the negotiations. Now there is a sense the negotiations have collapsed, and it's quite obvious that the Russians have restarted their campaign. You know, with what happened recently in Germany, what happened recently in Poland, you know, warehouses get set on fire, factories get set on fire, drones are targeting airplanes. top executives of military exporters in Germany were targeted for assassination. I mean, that's pretty extraordinary. It never happened. Even during the Cold War, the Soviet Union didn't try to bump off executives in Germany. You know, there's pretty extreme kind of behavior. So I think it will continue. It will get worse. It will get worse and worse because Russia essentially sees European members of NATO as the hinterland of the logistical kind of base of Ukraine, and they're trying to hit the logistics, they're trying to hit the exporters of weapons, etc. What is Washington? I mean, you know, I'll be guarded from giving advice to politicians as a journalist, but I do think they need to take it deadly seriously, and I think, you know, they need to take it straight to the Russians, right? I mean, there needs to be some sort of an agreement as to what are the red lines here. And everyone sets their own red lines. I mean, it's important to know what the red lines are. If you don't know what the red lines are, it's quite dangerous because you might actually cross a red line without knowing, or someone might cross your red line, and then you find yourself at the gates of conflict, you know? So I do think that the Americans need to perhaps escalate their pressure, perhaps, you know, it's very difficult in the current climate because the Iran war is pushing oil prices up. So the one thing that really hits home in Russia and what hurts Vladimir Putin is sanctions on oil exports, you know. That's going to be difficult in the present climate, right? So I don't know, but I would think that they urgently need to take this up straight with the Kremlin, you know, if needed together with the Europeans, if needed over the heads of Europeans. But they certainly shouldn't let this issue fester, because before long something catastrophic might happen, and then you know, an American asset in Germany might be targeted, you know, and that's tantamount to declaration of war, right? So you really need to be careful with these things.
1: Right. Hence the recent trip of unannounced trip of CIA director to Moscow, which nobody expected.
0: I think certainly he raised that issue. Whether that was at the center of his talks, I don't know. I mean, I think he probably was talking about other things as well, you know, trying to restart the negotiation in Ukraine and trying to discuss Iran, perhaps. You know, Russia is a huge supporter of Iran. They have transferred technology to Iran that may enable Iran to build, you know, supersonic missiles that could target American assets in the region. So all of this is quite dangerous.
2: Indeed. Right. Well, this weekend we're joined by Bojan Panchevsky. He's the chief European political correspondent for the Wall Street Journal, an award-winning journalist who has reported across Europe for nearly two decades. His new book is The Nord Stream Conspiracy, the inside story of the explosions that shook the world, a must-read. And Bojan will certainly be placing your book on our website on americasrt.com and the relevant links for our readers here in America and beyond our shores to certainly get a hold of your book. And we thank you so much for joining us on America's Roundtable and sharing your insights and your years of experience on this very serious issue.
1: Thank you so much, Bojan, and we look forward to hosting you again, because it was really a very intriguing read with insights that are not publicly known they're not appearing in the media as much. So we look forward to hosting you again.
0: Thank you so much. That was a great pleasure. Thank you so much for having me on.
1: Thank you.
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1: 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In the next segment, we are airing the unaired portion of America's Roundtable interview with Bojan Panchevski, Chief European Political Correspondent for the Wall Street Journal, an award-winning journalist who has reported across Europe for nearly two decades, and an author of the book, The Nord Stream Conspiracy, the inside story of the explosions that shook the world.
2: Of course, there is, in the way Russians do business, there's always an element of corruption because we're talking about huge project, right? I mean, the construction alone of Nord Stream cost $20 billion, right? Over 16 years. It took 16 years to complete the whole project. It's a mega infrastructure project. And a lot of people involved in that project were former German politicians, including, as you mentioned, the former Chancellor Gerhard Schröder, who was a left-of-center politician, reformist politician at the time. But as soon as he left office, he took a job with state companies belonging to the Russian Federation. And, you know, obviously he was lavishly paid. I think even now probably he is in their employ. And you know, he's just the top person. Many numerous other senior officials from across government and captains of the industry were kind of gravitating towards these projects because there was so much money involved, and the money came from Russia. And Russia under Putin does have this modus operandi of, on one hand, kind of threatening and coercing, on the other hand, being lavishly generous with fees and sponsorship, etc. And obviously, Angela Merkel is not part of that. She was never corrupted. She never took any kind of money or jobs or board memberships or anything like that. But nonetheless, the effect of her actions was equivalent to what was happening in other places. So, you know, it's an interesting conundrum. And I think there's a lot of soul searching in Germany at the moment as to what actually went wrong and how could have they been so wrong for such a long time.
3: Bojan, in your excellent book, The Nord Stream Conspiracy, The Inside Story of Explosions That Shook the World, you also bring forth these interactions with individuals and the human interest angle to the story. You bring the story of Freya, and it's one of the most extraordinary characters in your book. She's a woman, and one of the individuals that was recruited for this mission. These were not Navy SEALs or professional military combat divers, as you mentioned. They were civilians with an unusual and highly specialized skill, the ability to make extremely deep technical dives. And Freya, in particular, emerges in your story as a remarkably courageous and determined figure. And at one point, as the team is confronting rough seas and a dangerous storm, some of the men are ready to bail out of this mission. And you describe Freya essentially saying, if you're not going to do it, I'll down myself. Bojan, take us into that moment. Who was this woman? What made her willing to undertake something this dangerous? And how did her courage and determination ultimately help this Ukrainian team accomplish what it had set out to do?
2: Well, she was the sole female member of the sabotage crew. I mean, the total team that was involved in planning and executing the mission was around 24 people. The sabotage team on the actual boat, they used a sailing yacht, which they rented in Germany on the island of Rügen on the Baltic coast. It was a kind of a leisure boat called Andromeda. And on the boat, there was a total of seven people. Three of them were soldiers, members of the military. Four of them were civilians. One of the four was indeed this woman. I don't use her real name. I don't use the real names of any given person involved in the attack, because that's the arrangement we've made, and I had to honor that arrangement, which was made 3 years ago almost now. So she is an extraordinary figure, like all of them. I mean, she's basically a normal person who has worked as a diving instructor for over 15 years, I think, maybe more. She had another job. Then diving was her hobby. Then she loved it so much that she became a professional diver, diving instructor, organizer of diving kind of trips and you know, dealing with diving equipment and whatnot. And essentially on the boat, she was the single woman. And when they hit a storm, and you know, the operation was conducted in late September, when the Baltic Sea is pretty rough, can be pretty rough, you know. And they ran into a serious storm, and the operation was life-threatening, as it were, because they had to handle explosives and go down to the bottom of the ocean, etc. And the explosives were makeshift. You know, this was not a like highly professional. You know, there was always an element of danger handling these things. And then, with the added layer of hazard, the storm. You know, people were the skipper originally of the boat, who was a military officer, said, you know, this storm is a gale force storm. It's you know, it's not good for sailing. It's certainly not good for diving. What do you reckon? And they voted to abandon the mission, in fact. Then she kind of rose up, and she's a diminutive figure. And she basically said, that's not a problem. I will go. I understand that you're worried for your own safety. I will just go, wait for me. I'll finish the job, come up. It won't be that difficult, and then we can go. And then she kind of embarrassed the men into continuing the mission, because, you know, you have to imagine these people are Ukrainians, all men, crew, you know, one woman, you know, some of them maybe kind of macho people. And so they thought, okay, this is slightly uncomfortable. Now, how are we going to, what are we going to do if she, so essentially it was, you know, her superior officers later told me that was a crucial moment where she kind of turned the tide when she made the men kind of persevere. And in fact, it was successful. They did it, risk their lives in the storm, but they managed to lay the mines onto the pipelines and to execute the mission even earlier than planned. I think they finished the 2 or 3 days before they originally planned.
1: Right. And Bojan, in your book, you are depicting an amazing story of the perpetrators, Ukrainians, and the story of the investigation led by Germans. And we just referred to it. They had same motivation, duty and service to the country. And you shared how they were remarkably alike, with similar personalities, jobs, methods, and motivations, and hence would likely be friends in normal circumstances. And while brave Ukrainians were driven by patriotism to destroy the world's largest offshore pipeline system, looking at it as a target in a war of survival, the Germans see it as prosecuting an attack against critical infrastructure that endangered their country's constitutional order. And just 2 weeks ago, one of the Ukrainian divers suspected by German investigators of participating in the detonation of the Nord Stream 1 and 2 gas pipelines in September 2022 was arrested in Croatia while filming the movie inspired by the Nord Stream explosion. And he was arrested on the basis of a European arrest warrant that the prosecutor's office obtained. You also raised the question that we all think about, you know, the moral clarity. The fact that we are so close to this event and, you know, the history in decades, in 100 years, looking back at this event, we'll see how it will be interpreted. Could you kindly share more about the dilemma and, you know, approaching the subject and your skillful writing? It's a must-read book just to understand what happened. But this kind of a more clarity, you know, without taking sides, is very difficult. We know what happened. How are we going to look at this event in 10, 20 or 100 years from now?
2: Well, you know, it's very hard to say. I mean, in my work, I always try to restrain myself to describing what actually happened, to finding out the truth and describing the protagonists as well as I can, which is I've endeavored to do in this book as well. So I don't really have the right to pass moral, legal, or any other kind of judgment. Obviously, for the Ukrainians, this was a patriotic duty. For the Germans, this was a crime. And the people involved in the investigation, as well as the perpetrators they're chasing, kind of some of them mirror each other in a very interesting way. One of the masterminds is very similar and has a very similar biography, in fact, to the chief investigators. They both hail from the working class. They both enlisted. One of them enlisted in the special service. The other one became a cop, became a police officer, because they wanted to serve their country, to serve their community, you know. So they're motivated by a sense of duty, and then in their advanced years, now that they are quite senior in their respective systems, they are motivated by patriotism, right? They are doing this because they believe in what they're doing. They're not doing it for financial gain or any other kind of motivation. And that, I found that extremely interesting. And also, you know, the Germans, when they, as they were finding out more and more about the people they were hunting, they learned how kind of to respect, obviously they will arrest them and put them on trial and, you know, but nonetheless, they learn to respect what they've done, because these are no ordinary criminals. You know, there's no evidence that they ever committed a crime prior or after this event. And they, you know, they, there was a kind of a mutual respect, I suppose. I think it's a very difficult moral issue. I think the trial, which is now going to happen, and there will be two trials, as you mentioned, one person, one of the suspected divers, was arrested in Croatia and will probably be extradited. So that will be a second trial. But prior to that, in October, there will be a, the first trial of a Ukrainian officer who was arrested last year in Italy while on holiday with his family. He's a father of four children. And he's accused of having been the commander of the sabotage crew. So he was charged with war crimes. It's a very, very severe indictment. And I think his trial will become the lightning rod for the kind of moral, ethical, political, legal controversy surrounding this case, because I suspect a lot of people will say, well, that's a very harsh indictment. You know, this is a war where Russia commits war crimes. Russia is the invader. You know, Ukraine is a poor and peaceful nation. It was invaded. Every day we see that, you know, kindergartens get hit by missiles, that, you know, massacres are being perpetrated. And now the person who stands trial is someone who served as a defender. You know, this person, in fact, was fighting from the first day in the Battle of Kiev, you know, from the first day of, so he will, back home, he's considered a hero. So I think there will be a lot of, you know, a lot of debate about this and, you know, how to see these people. Are they villains, or are they simply part of a military operation that was designed to put a dent in the financial revenues of Vladimir Putin, who the revenues that were used for his war machine. So, you know, it's, I think, morally a very, very challenging issue to think about. And, you know, I think the outcome of the trial will largely shape how we think about this in the future. I mean, I can tell you right now, a lot of people in Europe are not sad to see, well, in the United States either, they're not sad to see the pipelines gone. You know, I was just recently in Finland and Estonia, and people there are quite jubilant. They didn't think this project was for the better and for the good of Europe. In the United States, similarly, you know, not many people, I don't think, in the security establishment will shed a tear for Nord Stream, a project which they opposed for very, very many years. But nonetheless, you know, in within the German system and in German law, this is a felony, and it will be prosecuted as such. So we'll have to wait and see. But I think, you know, when the trial comes, the story will kind of, I think, be dissected at many levels.
1: This is America's Roundtable from Washington, D.C. We'll be right back after these messages.
0: Hi, this is Mark Chapley from Chapley's Restaurant. 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
1: This is America's Roundtable from Washington, D.C. We're delighted to be joined by Bojan Panchevsky, the chief European political correspondent for The Wall Street Journal and award-winning journalist who has reported across Europe for nearly two decades. His new must-read book is The Nord Stream Conspiracy, the inside story of the explosions that shook the world.
2: Dissected at many levels. And I suspect the public debate will be exactly about what you ask. How are we supposed to perceive what happened? You know, the one important thing to add is that in this attack, nobody was killed.
10: Right, exactly. I was going to say that, yes.
2: Or injured, right? So this was it is a charge of war crimes, but nobody, you know, it's a war crime against inanimate object, right? Against a piece of infrastructure. So, you know, there are many layers of complexity to this, and I obviously I'm not going to comment, but I'm very curious as to how the debate will unfold. I know in Germany itself, there are quite a lot of people who oppose the pipeline in retrospect, and even, you know, there was a bizarre event. My book was debated in a plenary session of the German parliament because the biggest opposition party, Alternative for Germany, which is kind of a nationalist group, they used it to demand an investigation, a parliamentary investigation. The government denied them that. And the opposition quoted from my book, or rather misquoted, unfortunately. And then the government representative came to the pulpit and quoted correctly from my book and you know, to make a different point, to oppose their point. And I think in that debate, some politicians rose up who said, Nord Stream was a big mistake. I mean, one of them even said it was the biggest mistake we've made in terms of geopolitics since the Cold War. And, you know, that's a very severe kind of accusation. And I think it will be processed. A lot of people are starting to think, well, wait a minute, maybe it wasn't that great, you know. Maybe also abandoning nuclear power generation wasn't a great idea, because if you do that, then you have to rely on another source of energy, and in Germany's case, that would be gas or coal. You know, it's right. A very kind of a binary choice they have, and they opted for gas because it's less polluting, but nonetheless, it has a geopolitical ramifications which are still reverberating.
3: Indeed.
10: Right. So, Bojan, when you mention Russia, and I remember from your book, you actually share about a former spy who is a Russian Putin's president. Intimate friend, and he became one of the board members or a director of Gazprom.
2: Oh yeah, he was he's the CEO of Nord Stream. His name is Matthias Warnig. I mean, the very CEO of Nord Stream is that he's an extremely colorful figure, very interesting person.
10: Well, I remembered his statement. What you shared was when he was asked, "Is Russia a mafia state?" And he said, No, they're not organized. Everybody's stealing for themselves. I mean, paraphrasing it. But, you know, what did you learn from him? I mean, a story of that colorful figure.
2: Well, he's a very interesting. I was actually in touch with him. I mean, his name is Matthias Warnig. He started off as a spy for the dreaded Stasi, Communist Secret Service of Eastern Germany, the former half of Germany that was dominated by the Soviet Union back in the Cold War. Then after the Iron Curtain fell, he reinvented himself as a banker. So as a banker and investor, he went to St. Petersburg, and he was recommended to go to Vladimir Putin,

0: who was then deputy mayor of the city, right? And he, both men have a intelligence background. Vladimir Putin was a spy, and he speaks perfect German because he served as a spy during communist times in Germany, in Eastern Germany. So the two men kind of hit it off. At one point, Putin's wife had a car accident, and she had to have an expensive treatment, which wasn't available in Russia in those days because Russia was just kind of exiting communism and everything was crumbling. So the German arranged for her to be treated in Germany. And that was a huge favor that Putin never forgot. And then they became really close friends. He was babysitting his children. I mean, incredibly, he's one of his
1: Right.
0: best friends in the world. So when you look at pictures of Putin's inauguration, this man is standing in the first row, you know, in the first or the second row, which is extraordinary for a foreigner to be in the orbit, in the very sort of epicenter of power of the Russian Federation, because the people are next to him is the patriarch of the Russian church, is the general who commands the armed forces, is the head of the Duma, you know, the parliament of the Russian Federation. So it's an extraordinary honor to be rubbing shoulders there. And so he was made to be CEO of Nord Stream. He was obviously controversial in Germany because he had been a spy in the communist time. And there's very funny pictures of him at the opening of Nord Stream 1, where he's standing next to Angela Merkel, who hails from Eastern Germany. And she always spoke badly about the secret services, about the oppression, about communism. And now she's got the CEO of a project that she actually championed. And the CEO comes from that very milieu that she always had condemned. So I wonder what kind of conversations they had with each other, you know. It's interesting, but I mean, he's obviously a very capable guy as well, you know, a real kind of wheeler and dealer. And I don't think they've given up on Nord Stream. From what I know, this guy goes to Putin regularly. He lives in Germany but travels to see Putin. And they're discussing the pipelines. They're discussing about how can they reopen them. They've made a point in the negotiations with the Trump administration that Nord Stream should be, if there were to be any kind of settlement, that Nord Stream is one of the major issues that they want resolved. The Russians do. They want the sanctions lifted. They want the pipeline repaired, etc. So this saga is not over by no means.
2: Right, absolutely. And if I could just share one concluding question for you, because this is something that's really pressing on our minds here in the United States, is that with Germany now confronting concerns about drones and possible Russian hybrid attacks, again, critical infrastructure, are we approaching the point where the United States needs to treat Russia's actions not as a series of isolated incidents, but as an undeclared conflict with the West, perhaps NATO? And if so, what should Washington, D.C. do now? What should the Trump administration do now?
0: Well, look, I think that's been happening for quite a while now. I've reported extensively. There is a conflict below the threshold of all-out war that has been raging for a couple of years now. I mean, in one instance, the military secret service of Russia placed incendiary devices on transport airplanes through the DHL Global Shipping Service, and some of these airplanes were headed to the United States, right? So investigators believe the idea was to down the airliner, that if they would trigger the incendiary device in the air, it would have set a catastrophic fire that would bring down the airliner. Luckily, that didn't happen. The devices actually were triggered on the ground, and that effect was obvious. There is a security camera showing that within seconds there's a huge fire erupting. Very cleverly designed things. And this happened during the last year of the Biden administration. The White House even reached out to the Kremlin in an extraordinary intervention and told them to stop this. The Kremlin stopped it at the time, and I think they basically, as a gesture of goodwill to President Trump, they froze that very aggressive kind of covert warfare in order to give way for the negotiations. Now there is a sense the negotiations have collapsed, and it's quite obvious that the Russians have restarted their campaign. You know, with what happened recently in Germany, what happened recently in Poland, you know, warehouses get set on fire, factories get set on fire, drones are targeting airplanes. top executives of military

0: exporters in Germany were targeted for assassination. I mean, that's pretty extraordinary. It never happened. Even during the Cold War, the Soviet Union didn't try to bump off executives in Germany. You know, that's pretty extreme kind of behavior. So I think it will continue. It will get worse. It will get worse and worse because Russia essentially sees European members of NATO as the hinterland of the logistical kind of base of Ukraine, and they're trying to hit the logistics, they're trying to hit the exporters of weapons, etc. What is Washington? I mean, you know, I'll be guarded from giving advice to politicians as a journalist, but I do think they need to take it deadly seriously, and I think, you know, they need to take it straight to the Russians, right? I mean, there needs to be some sort of an agreement as to what are the red lines here. And everyone sets their own red lines. I mean, it's important to know what the red lines are. If you don't know what the red lines are, it's quite dangerous because you might actually cross a red line without knowing, or someone might cross your red line, and then you find yourself at the gates of conflict, you know? So I do think that the Americans need to perhaps escalate their pressure. Perhaps, you know, it's very difficult in the current climate because the Iran war is pushing oil prices up. So the one thing that really hits home in Russia and what hurts Vladimir Putin is sanctions on oil exports, you know. That's going to be difficult in the present climate, right? So I don't know, but I would think that they urgently need to take this up straight with the Kremlin, you know, if needed together with the Europeans, if needed over the heads of Europeans. But they certainly shouldn't let this issue fester, because before long something catastrophic might happen, and then you know, an American asset in Germany might be targeted, you know, and that's tantamount to declaration of war, right? So you really need to be careful with these things.
1: Right. Hence the recent trip of unannounced trip of CIA director to Moscow, which
0: Yeah.
1: nobody expected.
0: I think he certainly, I mean, certainly he raised that issue. Whether that was at the
1: Right.
0: center of his talks, I don't know. I mean, I think he probably was talking about other things as well, you know, trying to restart the negotiation in Ukraine and trying to discuss Iran, perhaps. You know, Russia is a huge supporter of Iran. They have transferred technology to Iran that may enable Iran to build, you know, supersonic missiles that could target American assets in the region. So all of this is quite dangerous.
2: Indeed. Well, this weekend we're joined by Bojan Panchevski. He's the chief European political correspondent for the Wall Street Journal, an award-winning journalist who has reported across Europe for nearly 2 decades. His new book is The Nord Stream Conspiracy, the inside story of the explosions that shook the world, a must-read. And Bojan will certainly be placing your book on our website on americasrt.com and the relevant links for our readers here in America and beyond our shores to certainly get a hold of your book. And we thank you so much for joining us on America's Roundtable and sharing your insights and your years of experience on this very serious issue.
1: Thank you so much, Boy, and we look forward to hosting you again, because it was really a very intriguing read with insights that are not publicly known in, you know, they're not appearing in the media as much. So we look forward to hosting you again.
0: Thank you so much. That was a great pleasure. Thank you so much for having me on.
1: Thank you.
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5: You're listening to Super Talk News. I'm Caleb Saylor. More than $104 million is being awarded to 167 healthcare projects in Mississippi. Governor Tate Reeves announced on Monday that the funding is being allocated through the state's Rural Health Transformation Program.
6: Now, as a reminder, we initially announced a little over $80 million for these first three programs, but we increased the budget due to the demand. I wish we could have funded every single good idea, and there were a lot of them, but I am encouraged that so many more opportunities are coming our way. Because, and this is why it is important to put today in perspective, this is just the beginning. We are still in year one of a five-year program.
7: He added that more announcements are on the horizon.
6: We still have more year one investments on both workforce and psychiatric emergency services to be announced, most likely in the next 30 to 45 days.
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9: Hey, I'm Ramsey Russell from Mississippi. At 15 years old, I was painting our garage when the gasoline fumes ignited, burning me so badly that my heart stopped that night. Doctors gave me an 8% chance to live. 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All these years later, I hunt ducks on six continents and focus on global duck conservation. Scars don't end your dreams, they fuel them.
8: Ramsey Russell has found light in his burn scars and is now a global waterfowl conservationist. 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So get the book, sign the Pass Hope Forward page, write a hopeful note, and give it to someone who needs it, or keep it for yourself. 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
10: The Mississippi Book Festival in Jackson is returning for its 12th year on September 26th. The Literary Lawn Party brings readers and authors to the capital city every year in an exhilarating celebration of books. Folks from all over can enjoy a full day of reading, book signings, panels, and writing workshops at the Capitol Grounds and Galloway Church. Festivities start at 9 in the morning, so be sure to get there early to enjoy a full day of all things literature. Trustmark Park will once again transform into a winter wonderland this holiday season. The Mississippi Mud Monsters announced that the Southern Lights will be back after a successful debut in 2025. But this year, officials say there will be even more lights along with an ice skating rink that will be 900 square feet larger than last Christmas. Specific dates, hours, tickets, and other details about Southern Lights will be revealed in the weeks to come. For all things Mississippi, go to supertalk.fm. With Supertalk News, I'm Griffin Ray.
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11: Hi, I'm Todd Frenchard, and my addiction to alcohol and cocaine started when I was 13 years old and led me to over 40 treatment centers around the country. I was on the brink of death when my mother dropped me off over here at the Home of Grace, expecting me to die, but God had another plan. This time it was different. I've now been sober almost 28 years, and I lead the Banco Foundation, which helps other people.
8: Todd's story, along with many other heroes in the book, shows how the worst thing to ever happen to us can make us hope givers. So get the book, sign the Pass Hope Forward page, write a hopeful note, and give it to someone who needs it, or keep it for yourself. 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
13: Less than 100 days out from the midterms, tens of millions of dollars are already in play for candidates who support the rapid expansion of artificial intelligence. Groups like Leading the Future have emerged as major spenders. Its collection of PACs has spent $30 million on federal and state races. That money is going to both Republicans and Democrats. Leading the Future told Fox Business it supports candidates who believe in, quote, responsible policies that keep America at the forefront of innovation and unlock new economic opportunities for workers and businesses while still having meaningful safeguards in place. But that's not the only player. On the other end of the spectrum, you have a group called Public First Action. It's looking to support candidates in favor of stronger AI regulation. It is backed by Anthropic CEO Dario Amodei, who has been outspoken about the need for guardrails. Connor Hansen, Fox Business.
14: Fox on Tech. Twitter is back, sort of, but not really. It's pretty well understood that X, the social media platform now owned and further developed by Elon Musk, was once called Twitter, and from that old version of the platform, we renamed our postings of our simple thoughts as tweets. It helped that it had a little bird icon as its logo. But there's a new thing called Twitter.now, and it's created by a company called Operation Bluebird, headed up by Stephen Coates, one of the old Twitter's former lawyers. Elon Musk and X tried suing them last year, but it appears X gave up their trademarks on the old names. Coates says in a LinkedIn post they're not looking to recreate the old network like Blue Sky tried doing, but is testing out new methods for monitoring and ranking user postings without using concealed algorithms. Oh, and if you want to get in on it, it costs $20 to join the platform tests. With

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1: And in 1912, officials shortened the playing field to 100 yards and added 10-yard end zones, creating the familiar layout still used today. Hash marks arrived in 1933, and in 1974, the NFL moved the goalpost to the back of the end zone. Camp also introduced the line of scrimmage, the snap from center, and the system of downs, helping transform rugby into the game millions of Americans love today. Matt Murphy, Fox News.
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3: Ah, welcome, welcome, welcome. Guess where we are today? Well, I'm in the studio, but I'm happy to tell you that for those of you, and I hope you're there, supertalk.tv or the various channels that carry this program, this is the Ouachita River. This is the river I was born on. I think it's lovely, don't you? Welcome into the Garden Mama Show. I'm so happy to tell you that it is Saturday. I'm so happy to tell you that I have friends I didn't have before last week. And I'm also happy to tell you that Mark and Dr. Eddie Smith did such a fantastic job. Peaches really pulled this one off. We don't have true celebrities here all the time. So it was great that he was able to persuade Eddie to come by and spend some time. Y'all had a great time, I could tell. Now, in addition to your texts and phone calls, this particular day, I gotta tell you, Jacob, I don't know if you're ready for this. We have got new creatures, we have got no longer zombie coral reefs. The news in science and plant world is just over the top today. I've even got good news about kimchi and the paulownia tree. Now, come on.
4: I'm excited.
3: We never hear these things. So it's a particularly good day. Of course, you know, I can't help it. I garden because it makes me feel better than anything else. I hope that's why you are out there today thinking about, let's see now, what am I going to do about this? Should I plant that? Maybe I better ask Garden Mama about this. Can I prune this other thing? What about all these plants that are on the porch? When do they need to come inside? I don't know. Whatever your questions are today, I'm happy to attack them with you. We'll try and figure out what you need to do and when you need to do it. And you know me, if I can't figure it out, I'll ask somebody who's smarter than me, and there are a bunch of them. But horticulture is one of the most challenging and fulfilling fields in the world. I don't do this all the time, but I know that there are a lot of folks that this is the point where your advisor, either in high school or in college, is saying, well, what do you want to do? What do you want to, you know, you got to get these requirements out of the way, but what do you really want to do? Well, horticulture takes you in from everything from growing a plant in a greenhouse or a screen house or outdoors under a tree to running real estate companies where the entire focus is on native plants in the landscape, to growing those native plants, to maintaining anything. Good grief, look at all the green space we're lucky enough to have around us in these United States. All of those things take horticulture people to take care of them when they're done right. So you've got the whole other world, of course. I was just reading about a place where tissue culture orchids are the big deal. And of course, tissue culture is one of the best things that ever happened to horticulture, the discovery of the fact that we could propagate from very tiny amounts of plant material some plants that really wouldn't give in to us in any other way. People worked on propagating things for a long time, and really it did turn the corner with many steps along the way. But propagation through tissue culture, through literally slices of cells, has been just one of the most phenomenal ones in maybe the last 80 or 90 years. So anyway, somebody else is going to disagree with me. That's fine. That's what we're all about here. That's why we talk about your plants and my plants and the fellow's plants down the street. They're probably on vacation anyway this week. They won't know we're talking about them. So

0: Your texts as well as your phone calls are always welcome. I did promise news about kimchi. For those of you who feel like kimchi is, well, something for somebody else perhaps, I want to tell you, you should try it. There's as many different kinds of kimchi as there are pickles, probably more, okay? There is a kimchi that you will like, that the either the spice level or the lack of spice level, the crunchiness of it, the vinegar of it, and frankly, now that we know that there is a bacterium found in kimchi that actually can help trap the nanoplastics that you have consumed. In other words, it's more good gut health through kimchi. Now, it's also another good reason to use cabbage. And frankly, I'm a cabbage fan from way back. I don't care whether it's, well, I have a favorite, but it can be Napa cabbage, it can be head cabbage, it can be Savoy cabbage, it can be red cabbage. You know, there's just all the cabbages that are great. My personal favorite cabbage is late flat Dutch. That's just a variety name, and it does make a head that is wider than it is tall. And the leaves are just particularly good for making, you know, things like stuffed cabbage rolls and whatnot. It's just a delicious cabbage. And it's also not as densely white in the center as some of the head cabbages are, because, I like a little green. The kimchi-derived bacterium can bind to the nanoplastics under gut-like conditions. So this is, we're testing this. Can help carry them out of the body. We've been working on the probiotic stance of this kimchi. So there's animal testing right now. They're doing well, so maybe we will be too. That's from the National Research Council of Science and Tech, one of the groups that we pay attention to here, because they generally speaking are reporting things that are not only real but are also interesting to us. It's a lot of science I don't cover, trust me. I hope that your efforts this year, whether it is, coloring up the front porch with mums in your school colors, or whether it's adding some perennials to the garden. Maybe you're starting a whole new bed and you want to know about seeding it. We've got all those things going on in this autumn garden. I know that we're going to be seeing a little bit later on today some pictures of pumpkins and all of the, there's an art to stacking pumpkins, by the way, in case you didn't know that. You probably do need to know that. If you need some assistance, we can help even with that. So why not? There are too many good stories. This is just, why do men grow beards? That's another one today. Somebody actually is doing the research into that. And we've discovered, it was already here, obviously, but we have discovered a new mosquito. That's not so great. That's kind of distressing to all of us. But what do you suppose, where and what do you suppose are the most unusual, I guess they are unusual, because quite frankly, it's got to be hard to understand these things. This is, why is my computer doing that? I don't know. I'm going to turn that piece off. There are always varieties of things that we are looking for. And one of the things that I hope that we understand around this part of the world is that you've got to figure out what you want to grow. So I'm also here to help you with that, in the sense of, do you really think you want to you may or may not want to grow those cabbages. You may just want to go find them. Think about it. Oh, this is beautiful. I love turmeric. It's one of my favorite plants. It's also terrific for your health and use, various in taste and all these other qualities. It has something for everybody. But it is one of the hidden gingers. It blooms down in the leaves. And so this is so pretty. Thank you. Jeff and Brenda from Hattiesburg sent the picture today. They're just lovely. Such a pretty plant, and a very, very diligent plant. They're going to produce, they're going to make the turmeric, they're also going to make the flowers, and the leaves are beautiful. The leaves are have a tropical texture to them that is absolutely terrific. Ah, Tillatoba, Mississippi. Here come the hummingbirds. This is really air traffic control week in the skies above us. It's so much fun. at the North Mississippi Hummingbird Festival. I want to talk about it a little bit this morning, tell you what was going on up there and why you should make plans to be there next year. My thanks to everybody there for all the fun we had there. This week, we're looking at the hummingbird maps, we're looking at the migratory bird maps, we're looking at the dragonfly maps, and we're looking at the monarch butterfly maps, all the migrations. So if you feel like you're having an impulse to go and look these things up, do so, because it's fun. You get a chance to see the dates and in some cases the times. The meteorology people do this for us, so we don't have to make any of this up. And I'm going to show you some maps later on today, but I want you to just enjoy the fact that we're in the midst of the migrations. Someone posted a photo the other day of a greenhouse in Mississippi where they're growing poinsettias. And of course, that's the same thing. It's that season too. We're getting ready to roll into the fall and get ourselves up to the big holidays of the year. I know that there's already skeletons and, you know, everything out there. So trust me, we will be celebrating here in fine fashion. There's an interesting article this week. I had no idea that, Paulownias are very, princess trees, royal empress rather, are very, very controversial. We imported them here in the United States because they're beautiful wood producers and they grow rapidly. But our conditions are so different that the wood did not produce in the way that it needed to be a useful product, useful crop. So here they all are, and they seed all over the place. The good news, and really this is, you know, they've been called the botanical phoenix because it boasts a carbon dioxide absorption that absolutely leaves everybody else in the dust. It's crazy. This research has just been done in the last 4 or 5 years, but it's really fun. Paulownia tomentosa and elongata, in case you know about both of those. These are Eastern Asian trees. They're very popular there. They're very well suited there. And they do a beautiful job of growing and producing and being, I mean, the flowers, let's face it, are just fantastic. But it's also trying to figure out why we should we get rid of all of them here, because they are taking up space that other things that are native could be taking up. They're also messy. They're also not, you know, they didn't turn out to be the tree that we hoped them to be. Well, most trees might absorb around 40 pounds of carbon dioxide a year. A mature Paulownia just knocks that down, 220 pounds in a year. Now, come on. That's a valuable tree, but for many different reasons, very different reason than we thought. So it's just something to consider when you're looking at. They're not invasive. They're just a nuisance because they don't. They're pretty, but they're not that pretty. And they do make a, you know, they grow 10 feet a year. You know, that's great if you're looking for a fast growing tree, but if you try to cut it down, oftentimes the Paulownia comes back, and it really does have this huge amount of CO2 capture. So that's the advantage of it. It may be that you don't want to plant them, but you may want to leave some, okay? Beautiful, you know, beautiful light wood. It's resistant to rot and fire and various things like that. It's a lovely one, but it didn't grow into the wood that we hoped it would do in our plantings. It's what I understand from people who planted acres of them. Okay. Interesting stuff, though. Some of the things that we do have in our gardens are more surprising, perhaps, than anything that we could have imagined. And by that, I'm saying this time of year, we're looking at things that just pop up. You know, the whole Lycoris family, whether it's red spider lilies or rain lilies or hurricane lilies or, in some cases, the little bitty tiny ones, the show-offs that are only about 3 inches tall. You're getting a chance to see the different ways that plants grow. And I think that's delightful. I think that's really, really fun. So I'm wondering, Ginger, how many hummingbirds? Is this the first day for them? Your feeders, I can tell, it's just full and beautiful. But is this the first day that they've come to you, or have they been around? We're seeing them everywhere. Really has been a pretty opportunity, nice opportunity to have a beautiful, beautiful hummingbird year. I even got to meet Nan, the hummingbird lady from Jackson last week. The North Mississippi Hummingbird Festival was a ton of fun. Was also very educational, very smart speakers. I'll include myself in this group, but only because I appreciated them so much. And really, really great vendors. Fun things to shop and look. Food trucks. You know, there's I always love it on a hot day when there's one wagon that doesn't sell anything but different kinds of lemonade. That was great.
1: Well, that's my favorite one.
0: It's really a lot of fun, you know. When you get there, you say, oh, I'm glad y'all showed up. But we had a real lot of fun. I want to thank the folks at the festival, the folks at Wild Birds Unlimited that put it on. And, of course, that's Jenny and Thomas and Penny. Penny and I had a big time. We had a great time. Carrie, you know how many volunteers it takes to run a hummingbird garden? Do you know how many volunteers it takes to say, yes, I'll get up and go fill those feeders every morning and teach other people how to fill those feeders every morning? It's a beautiful garden. It's one that I encourage you to see, even if you don't come to the festival, but you better come to the festival next year. But you need to go and see it there in South Haven. It's a really beautiful opportunity to check out how to garden for the hummingbirds, what to put in, and you'll see some pictures of it as we go along through the day today. And it's just a wonderful resource, too. Let's see. Oh, James, you asked such a tough question. What's the best to put on flower beds, mulch or pine straw? Really kind of depends. And my point of view is pine straw takes a long time to decompose. And sometimes it can get so thick if you just keep putting it on and putting it on that you won't have enough water going through it to get to your plants underneath. So that's one thing you have to be careful of. But it's also true that it looks beautiful. And that it has its, you know, you have the opportunity to give yourself a chance to really appreciate it because it's going to be there. So I call it front yard mulch. The pine straw is going to look great. You want it to keep looking great. Replace it every year, maybe two, depending on where you live. But if you want to put mulch in the bed that you then can dig in to improve the soil quality, well, that's going to take using a ground up bark mulch. So they both have their roles. I like both of them. I like hardwood as well as pine bark. Different uses, different beds need different things. But I do like to keep the pine straw going where I want it to look the same tomorrow as it does today. Stick around. We'll be right back

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Just something about that tune. Leo Kaki is unlike any other guitar player. That's fun. Ginger in Tillitoba says that, yes, indeed, she has two feeders, but that's the one that they like better. Isn't that always the way? Sometimes you'll have three feeders. There'll be one hummingbird on that one feeder, not letting anybody else eat it and not eating it either. It's just crazy. By the way, y'all, if you're at supertalk.tv, you're getting to see the new cat. That's right. Garden Baby brought this to us today. This is an interesting story. These people found a cat they thought was feral's, and they brought it into their house, and it wasn't. It's a new species. And the way that we understand this is because it's about the size of a shoebox. It doesn't get any bigger. That's full grown. It's fascinating stuff. There goes the dragonfly migration. See, they're going north-south. The migratory birds are literally going in a couple of different directions depending on what the species and which way they're headed. And then we get a chance to see all of these other crazy things. You know, the hummingbirds go everywhere. The monarchs go literally to Mexico. Wham! But they go a bunch of different ways. So, at any rate, some of the photos at the from South Haven, from the Hummingbird Festival, include photos of the garden, and I really hope that y'all will go and see it. Oh, look, there's our volunteer. There's Carrie. You feel like you're going to have this beautiful place, but this garden is huge, and it does have lots of feeders in it. So get those volunteers out there, and thank goodness they do. So that's really cool. That's really beautiful. Love that. That's funny, they just crowd that one feeder. That's so neat. I'm not going to be able to identify a bird, but I will send it to Ken Hackman, our own bird man, whom I also need to thank. He and his darling wife, Ruth. Ruth is the absolute best of this whole world that we were traveling together last weekend. And thank goodness for Ruth. So there's a lot going on in the bird world right now, and I will send this to him and see what we can find out. That's such a beautiful shot of your hummingbirds, Ginger. It's up on supertalk.tv right now. So neat. So beautiful. Love that. Some of the other things that we had an opportunity to do in South Haven last weekend included meeting Habitat Harry. Much talk about native plants, much talk about the ways that we want to understand the soils of our area. And, you know, those are all things that just, I was, they were

0: singing my song, that's for sure. He's going to be with us here in a few weeks, I hope. We're working on that. Also working on some more birding pieces, birding opportunities, and Ken Hackman, of course, will be back in because y'all always want to know about that, too. All right, now, here's some not-so-good news. Extreme drought is now covering 45% of Puerto Rico. That doesn't seem possible, does it? But this has been an absolute, the least of our hurricane seasons from the Atlantic. So I guess it's not surprising.
1: You know, I didn't even think about that. That makes sense.
0: Mm-hmm. Those are the consequences. We're glad that we've not had to deal with a hurricane yet, knock on wood, here in our part of the world. But when the Atlantic Basin is not active, these places can't manufacture their own rainfall. So it's not a good year for them. By August the 20th or so, three-quarters of the territory was in at least moderate drought. That makes it just impossible for them to grow things. Makes it just really impossible to, they're now having rationing of water. And the farmers, of course, are having a rough time. The ranchers are not only running low on hay, they can't grow any. So it's a mess. They're working on federal disaster declarations there to try and recover from some of this. But I'm going to try and hold that to the most unpleasant story of the day. There are other ones, but I'm going to avoid them today. I think one of the reasons why we gardeners want to get together and talk like this and text and send photos back and forth is because gardening is such a solitary activity sometimes. Now, that's also one of its benefits. We get the chance to be out in the world, you know, as they say, to touch grass. I just think that's so funny. Of course you're going to touch grass. You're also going to touch bugs and trees and shrubs. We used to be called tree huggers. Now I guess we're going to be called grass touchers because we think being outdoors and having a relationship with nature is not only beautiful and wonderful, it's important. It makes us better, more interesting people. That's just all there is to that. Ooh, Jeff and Brenda from Hattiesburg. Key lime time. Their harvest is beautiful. Oh, I can taste the pie from here. That's gorgeous. Thank you for sending that along today. I really do think we're going to have to start a couple of other things. I think we're going to start some pictures floating around in here of things like, I don't know, coffee cups, platters, things that you don't see, you know, stuff that we don't necessarily even use all the time. But the migration route from AccuWeather for the monarch butterfly migration routes is now up. And I'm telling you what, it looks like somebody's spying, because it doesn't matter where they come from, and they come from everywhere, they all ultimately end up in Mexico. That's a good one. Now, not all the dragonflies do. The dragonflies, some go to Cuba, some go to the Bahamas, some go to Mexico, of course, and some go on even farther into Central America. Just depends on the species. I don't know one from the other, so I can't help with that particular one. We need a better entomologist than me to tell you those things. Speaking of entomology, I think this is really odd. We have had so much conversation here this year about things like, I don't know, wood carvers, the wood-eating bees that we have, our friends. You know, we always have issues about how many bugs there are here and how many there are there, but we hardly ever count wasps. It just seems like there's always plenty. And as one who is capable of swelling up, you know, to the moon from a red wasp bite, I pay great attention to them. However, from the conversation in Britain, the British wasps are mysteriously scarce. Now, people are not in general complaining, although the people who keep their eye on the environment realize that this is not good. This is not a good sign at all. Even the wasps that are still there are for some reason smaller. So this is one of those quests that you can bet scientists are going to try to pick up and understand. Is it environment? Is it food source? Is it something in the species? You know, there's just all sorts of pieces of this puzzle, just as when we tried to understand better about how the honeybee colonies were so devastated in several, you know, several parts of the world, and in several circumstances, not all of them different one from the other, but at the same time, finding that common thread can be very, very difficult. So we're now going to work on wasps in Britain. It's going to take a combination of researchers as well as citizen scientists, and the role of citizen scientists is more and more and greater each year. I really believe, I don't know, maybe this is a fantasy. The more that we talk about AI, the more that we talk about machine learning, as it used to be called, the more we have to understand the things that people do, and that if there's not the opportunity to do some more research, to take a look at things, the AI is going to be more limited than it is now. And yes, I realize, I don't understand all that stuff, okay? I get what the worries are, and I'm not without them. But what I'm telling you is, the human is always going to be the stronger one as long as we can maintain that role. As long as we keep learning, we will be ahead of the game. That's the way that I feel about that. No, I can't count all of these. My goodness. And I'll tell you what else. That beautiful, those ginger plants that are in that photograph are just beautiful. They're the perfect, they're like 2 to 3 feet tall. My neighbor here has some of these, and they're just perfect underneath the pergola on the side of the pergola that has the hummingbirds hanging underneath it. It makes the colorful attraction for them, but it also provides an opportunity so that you have an open area, you still have flowers, but there's not any opportunity for predators to hop in there. That's really cool, Casey. Thank you from Summit for sending that. That's just beautiful. Y'all are so much fun. They used to say barrel of monkeys. I'm not sure what we still say is now. It was more fun, but that's really more fun. That's great. Oh, we may or may not want to think about this, but it is time, as we talked with Gary about a month and a half ago, I made myself a note to remind you towards the end of September, you're running out of time. If you want to pre-emerge, this is the time. If your lawn has a problem with weeds coming up in the wintertime from seed, this is the time to put out the pre-emerge product to slow that down. It does help. Yes, they are available in traditional as well as naturally sourced materials, so you can continue with the sustainable, and I encourage you to do that. One of my points about gardening to welcome critters from, you know, the tiniest pollinator to the biggest bird into your garden is really to be aware of what you're putting out in the garden. And when it comes to the lawn, you can be wooed into something that you have to do like 4 or 6 times a year. You have to do something to the lawn practically every month for some cases where you're trying to fix something. That's very seldom actually necessary, especially in the Deep South. Our lawns want to grow. We have to provide the environment where they can, and frankly, do as little as possible to them with the most natural products we can manage, so that then the birds in the yard, the pets that we let go out, run out there. Yes, even the little children and whatnot. We have to be aware of what we're doing. In the same way that I firmly believe that restaurants would be well suited if they would take the kids' meal and restriction name off that and just call it small plates, so that us old folks that don't eat so much could buy that small plate. Hate to waste food. But anyway, in that same way, you have to think about what you're putting together when you're putting it together in the garden. So those are important things. I'm going to go with 24, and that's actually just a guess for how many hummingbirds there are there. That's just gorgeous. So, so pretty. Thank you for bringing that. Thank you for bringing that to us. I did not know this. Every now and then, somebody will say to me, did you do this or did you do that? And I did not know, because I got a pot of lemon thyme. Delicious. Didn't eat enough of it. Put it right next to my other thyme, which is bountiful and doing great. Apparently, lemon thyme doesn't like as much water, or doesn't like as much heat, because it has crisped up and turned. I mean, now it's growing back up again, but it didn't make it through of a couple of very hot days in the same way that the time just always continues to go. It does make my point, though, to put herbs in containers, particularly if you want them to be perennial herbs. Had I known it was that sensitive, I would have moved it someplace.

else for those couple of very, very hot days, or even brought it into the indoors. There's always something that you can do when a plant's in a container, but you can't always make those attempts and make those things happen when there's not that, you know, when they're out in your flower beds. Now, on the other hand, oh, here's a good question. What about flower beds in the text? Can you put pre-emerge in flower beds? Yes, you can. That was probably the first use of the product called Preen was flower beds. That's where you would have run into it first. And they make a wide range of sourced products, good stuff. But if you ever want to plant from seed in that bed, you're not going to be able to use those products, because that's what they suppress is seeds. We have some things that reseed themselves just rampantly. Things like Mexican hat, for example. Some places zinnias do that. But if you put down a pre-emerge, they can't do that. They can't come back up. So give yourself the opportunity to use the products where you actually want to use them. I got to tell you, if they don't work on perennial herbs, so that's the other piece of it. But for example, if you have all kind of seedy things coming up underneath your shrubs, that's a perfect place for that pre-emerge flower bed work too, because you certainly don't want to have to get in there and weed underneath a holly bush just because it had some seedlings come up. So not their seedlings necessarily, although it may suppress those, but usually the seedlings from a shrub like a holly have been carted off by the bird that ate it, so it's going to come up someplace else. I think that makes sense, doesn't it? You know, part of the joy of autumn weekends is that as we move through the month from now, say, till Halloween, it's going to get a little cooler, a little less humid, and it's going to give us the opportunity to do a little bit more gardening in a maybe a grander fashion. So let's talk about putting in some beds and sowing some seeds as we get through the fall, and one thing and another, whatever's on your mind. This is the Garden Mama Show, and we'll be right back.

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1: Hey, what? Hey, what?
0: And what's worse than a trip to the dentist? Your wife's paint project that you've put off. Let Seabrook Paint in Jackson and Ridgeland find that Benjamin Moore paint and a contractor that will get you back doing the important things in life, like grilling and watching sports. Seabrook, Benjamin Moore paint, and a happy wife, happy life. Seabrook Paint in Jackson on Monument and in Ridgeland on West Jackson.
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3: Hello, everyone. Tony Malone here along with Mike Couch, your host of Forging Alliances radio program. Are here to introduce an upcoming event which will be showcased at the East Mississippi Veterans Park here in Meridian, Mississippi. 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

You know what a fan I am. I would play that one all the way through and all day. John from Crystal Springs says he's got spider lilies blooming there. They're so pretty. When we think about old home place flowers, we generally in the Deep South think about spider lilies, we think about daffodils, we think about the things that persist sometimes for a century, you know, or maybe a little longer sometimes. But it's a delight. It's something that's reliable to know that you can plant them as well as appreciate them. And so I say, get some bulbs and get them in your garden. Why not? Corinne's in Jackson. This is a great question, a great dilemma, actually. She planted sweet potato starts in May. Yes, she did. She planted sweet potato starts. She gardens in containers, okay? She said she read a source that said not to dig them up until you see flowers. In general, that's true of potatoes. That is true. Should I continue to leave them in the 10 containers? 10 containers of sweet potatoes. You think she likes these? Come on. Until the first frost, with the hope the potatoes would get bigger. Not necessarily. What I would like for you to do is, if you haven't already, is to dig around just to see how we're doing. In other words, if they're 2 inches long, we're certainly going to leave them in there for a while. On the other hand, if they're as big as your fist, you may not want to wait that long before you start digging them. Now, should you feed them with potassium? You might. I would dig them first and see what I needed to do. And in that case, I'm just impressed. 10 containers of sweet potatoes in an urban garden is a big deal. And Corinne should be absolutely smiled on, we hope, by nature, as well as getting smiled at by her neighbors who are like, what is she doing over there? Well, what she's doing is growing sweet potatoes in her urban garden. So that's very, very cool. Delightful, wonderful stuff. Oh, that I love that. One of the pieces of the puzzle of growing perennials is, when do we get that bed going? When do we put it in? When do we plant? And how do we plant? Now, just as you have read, it's again, you know, we read this online, it may or may not be true depending on who wrote it and where they're writing for and what they knew when they wrote it. But the question is always, what do we do and how do we approach this? If you solarized this summer to get the bed ready, congratulations. If you didn't, now's going to be the time to start the bed prep, and you start that with a flat shovel, flat-headed shovel called a spade. That's going to be the most efficient tool. Get it nice and sharp and scrape the top off of

whatever's growing on there. It might be grass, might be other weeds, might be any number of things. But you got to get that material off. You will oftentimes read that the way to start a garden bed is to turn that material over into the soil underneath it so that it can fertilize the bed. If you do that in the deep south, whatever that is going to come straight back up through your plants. You may get some fertilizer out of it, but not much. It's going to regrow because that's how our climate is. We have many, many months of good growing time. So what you want to do is scrape that stuff off, put it in your compost, and you don't have a compost heap? Well, we better get it going, huh? It's time to do that. You're going to have leaves falling pretty soon. They'll be the perfect complement to all that green stuff. So get that area ready. And I will tell you this, they've always told us in learning about growing plants, say, for example, if you're going to put in a pond, and if you want to be able to plant the edges of it, and you want to be able to plant some things in it, and you want to be able to float some lilies too, you need to make it about a quarter bigger than you think you need it to be. And I say the same thing about a perennial bed. There will be so many choices for plants as well as maybe a shrub or two. And certainly you want to put in some art when you're building a flower bed. So we need to make it just about a quarter bigger than you think. Just a little bit larger. If you want to make it 8 feet wide, make it 10. Okay, just go a little bit bigger. And that's going to make you happy down the way, I promise. It'll be much better. Then once you get the soil, the grasses and whatnot, and the soil is exposed, then we begin to dig. I like about a shovel's depth of any native soil. I don't care if it's clay or sand or whatever it is. If it's wonderful stuff in the middle, that's even better. If you're in that little sliver of loess, good for you. That's great. But we're still going to build the bed a little bit. We'll build it a little differently if it's a sandy soil, and a little differently if it is a clay soil. But we're doing all of this with organic matters. Now, the organic matters, of course, run the range from the leaves that you put in the back corner last year, to some formal compost, to some mulch that you might buy. You might buy sphagnum moss, you might buy coir. There's all sorts of things that you might decide you want to get involved in this, but you need to have a combination, three or four different kinds of organic matter in about a 4-inch layer on top of that native soil, and then dig all of that together. We're not building a raised bed here. We're building a flower bed. And it's probably at most going to be 3 inches above ground level, and it will sink a little bit over time. So you're not creating something that's going to be standing up and getting too dry. You're not creating something that's going to erode. You're just creating something that's a little bit better than what you've got there. Okay, so that's really that's the only trick to the soil preparation. Once you get all of that done, it's going to be time to start putting in a little bit of lime, putting in a little bit of fertilizer, general purpose, to keep things going. Then turn it one more time, make it into basically a loaf, you know, like a nice loaf of unsliced bread, and mulch it. Now, if you're going to plant perennials, I'm probably going to put on a ground bark mulch in this case, and let it be there. It's ready for you now. You can plant seeds in it. You can plant plants in it. You can transplant something from over yonder to over here. It's all going to work. But you got to get the soil, you know, once the soil's ready, everything else is good. Let's see. I just told you, Andrew's in Oxford. What do I do to prepare the new bed for next spring? That's exactly what you do. With zinnias, you want to go for slightly better drainage probably than you have in Oxford. And you will want to mulch that bed and leave it mulched so that you can continue to get the weeds out of it. Some people will... if you're going to put in zinnia plants, they'll think about a pre-emerge, but I don't want you to do that because I'm hoping you're going to grow them from seed again. So just build the bed. Let it be just slightly elevated, not much, just enough so that you're not at flat ground level. And then when you get the bed built, all you have to do is mulch it and wait for the season to inspire you next spring. That's wonderful. I hope you were able to save some seeds, because that's fun. That's a lot of fun. We've had so many people become seed savers with zinnias that I really do think it's turned into a very great practice in our part of the world. Over time, of course, some of those are going to turn into the most interesting zinnias that you've ever seen. There'll be some that will hybridize themselves with other plants, but there'll also be some that just develop as what we call sports, and that means that they're just a little bit different, but from the same plant as another one that doesn't quite look like that. Probably the most
famous of all of that are the camellias. Betty Sheffield is the name of the camellia bush that was traditional, but there's many of them that will have a almost solid pink flower, almost solid white flower, and then a whole bunch of peppermint striped looking ones all over the plant. They're not the same, but they are consistently striped, and that's a really, really fun one. Oh, very pretty, Andrew. Nice ones, really nice zinnias. Y'all are doing such nice bouquets. That's really fun. I love that. Good news. Really, really good news. Let's see now. Coming up in the next hour, we're going to talk about, obviously, some more things about your plants and my plants. But I've also got a big advance in the treatment of desalinating seawater. We've also got crocodiles with no homing instincts that might be a good thing. And, gosh, we've got to get started on the holiday season, right? I've got a bat DNA story that will really be impressive. Oh, thank you so much for being here today. I know you have a choice. Appreciate you taking a chance on the Garden Mama Show. We'll be right back.

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5: You're listening to Super Talk News. I'm Caleb Saylor. State Auditor Shad White could be the next Republican to enter the 2027 race for governor, but he's not quite ready to make an announcement on his political future at this time.
6: I'm seriously considering running for governor. And look, for the people who are announcing right now, I really do think it's too early. I think we need to keep focusing on our jobs. And frankly, we still have races going on here in Mississippi right now. Cindy Hyde-Smith is in a tough race against Scott Colomb. She's going to win, but we need to help her do that. And so I think that ought to be focus helping President Trump right now between now and the midterms. And then I promise you I will make an announcement.
5: 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This hour of Super Talk News is brought to you by Mama Justice. 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
3: Mystical sea creatures will soon make their way to the Mississippi Aquarium to entertain the public. Officials with the aquarium in Gulfport announced that mermaids will be on site for 2 weekends of dive performances, meet and greets, and family-friendly fun. From September 25th through the 27th and October 2nd through the 4th, guests can experience mermaid dive performances and aquatic wonders and meet the mermaids in changing tides, all included with general admission. It's election season in Mississippi, with midterms just under 2 months away. Secretary of State Michael Watson is looking to keep voters up to speed on some recent changes. A recent legislative update in the Magnolia State altered how races are determined. Some require a majority vote in order for a candidate to be declared the winner, while some are determined from a plurality vote where a candidate gains more than the opposition. For the full list of changes, go to supertalk.fm. 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
9: Undersecretary of War Elbridge Colby visited NATO headquarters in Brussels Thursday, where he spoke to the alliance about the U.S. goal for more investment and involvement from NATO's European members concerning defense on that continent. Colby addressed the issue during a joint press appearance with NATO Secretary General Mark Rutte.
10: How we go forward together in a world in which Europe, which is obviously a very wealthy continent, can and is taking primary responsibility for its own conventionalist defense, obviously the United States remaining committed to NATO.
9: Secretary Rutte spoke about the amount of the investment the European nations are making.
11: $139 billion extra spent on defense by the Canadians and the Europeans compared to the years before, and it is still continuing, and it's still much more to be done.
9: Colby said that in the meantime, the U.S. will continue its review of the military's force posture in Europe, which was ordered by War Secretary Pete Hegseth earlier in the year. Kim Uretsky, Fox News.
12: This is House Call for Health. A woman in Tennessee has been left paralyzed from the chest down, and her family claims this stems from a drug mix-up at a hospital in Nashville. The family of 72-year-old Glenda Dorton says she went to Ascension St. Thomas Hospital for a routine knee replacement surgery and that she was given potassium chloride instead of the anesthetic intended for an epidural procedure. Her family says that mistake led to the paralysis. The hospital says there was a medication error that happened in its pharmacy and that 3 other patients were also impacted. Dorton's family says they don't blame the doctors, the anesthesiologist, or the immediate care team for the mix-up. Unrelated to the case, the National Institutes of Health says potassium chloride is a medication used in the management and treatment of hypokalemia, which is when you don't have enough potassium in your blood. For more health news, go to foxnewshealth.com. House Call for Health. I'm Lisa Brady, Fox News.
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1: In between. 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
2: Welcome, welcome. Yes, indeed. Oh, my goodness. What beautiful flowers. Wow. I'm going to tell you the truth. Me and most people in my generation who went into radio did not expect to ever be seen by anybody that was involved in the radio program, except the people that were actually putting it on. There's always been, in my career since the 90s, there's always been a little camera up on the desk somewhere, you know. But in the days of dial-up internet, for those of you who don't remember what that is, look it up. Somebody will tell you. It was so slow that if you wanted to watch me on television, I really hope you were bored, because it was going to take a long time for each frame to load and for each thing to move forward. But here we are, and I get the chance. Bless your heart, you get to look at me, if that's, you know, that may or may not be a good thing, but it's I appreciate that you're willing to, because then we get to see greenhouses full of flowers. We get to see plants that people have put into containers, sometimes Mark Patrick, sometimes Peyton, sometimes other folks. We're planting things together, getting some real good looks going. I don't know this, but I'm going to guess this is at Rivers Greenhouse. But the idea is that we get to see things that you wouldn't necessarily get to walk up on in your own neighborhood or in your backyard. So I've come to terms with the idea that anybody can see me, because I get to show you all of these beautiful porches full of impatiens and coleus. Now, come on, that's perfect. That's the fall garden in the very, very, very, very best way. There are so many things we think about, really, that have got such a crazy amount of attachment to them. And in some cases, it is simply a matter of, I really love that plant. How can I get it to grow longer? How can I get it to, how can I have it for, you know, longer in the year or a longer period? I've also got some ideas. Now, these are some plants that are going to be going to go inside that you might look at now if you happen to be at supertalk.tv. Perhaps the most popular plant that people bring indoors and don't know what to do with are fiddle-leaf figs. It used to be weeping figs. It used to be the ones that you'd bring them indoors, they'd drop every single leaf and then put on new leaves before Christmas. A lot of people didn't like that. They got tired of it. Now, why did they drop the leaves? Well, they dropped all their leaves because you shocked them too much. The difference between the humidity and the temperature outdoors was too great for the plant, and it just, in order to survive, it had to shed those leaves. But, on the other hand, you didn't kill it, so that's why they leafed back out by Christmas. Interestingly enough, sometimes that translates into what we're putting in our house as overwintering house plants. In this particular case, this happens to be the lion pot with croton in it, with petunias in it, and with what looks like, I don't know for sure, I think that's probably the gigantic tradescantia type plant that's in there with them too. But the croton's the one that's going to come in the house and be an overwintered house plant. The others are not going to do as well indoors. You've got a greenhouse, that's fine, you can put them in there, but the low humidity and the heat, the temperatures inside the house are really quite good for crotons. So that's one of the plants that you, if you have a bright sunny window or a sunroom, that's where you want to have it. Well, in the good news department, sometimes it takes somebody that's not that crazy about something to do the research on it. And in this case, the graduate student, studying horticulture in Pullum, that's Washington State University. They grow great fruit out there. Well, she took a crop plant genetics class. Now, why would you do that? Well, in horticulture, what you're trying to do is understand the relationships between one plant and another of the same sort, so that you can understand better about where they grow and how they grow and what you might be able to do to bring them together to grow better. Okay, that's all about that. DNA is certainly a huge part of that. The news is that

0: She found a tree at the entrance of the garden that she went to inspect. This was the Lawson Gardens there. So she took the little bit of DNA sample, took the test, and put it through, and it didn't come back. There's nothing, there's not an apple like this. Well, she continued working to identify it, and that's not easy, but it took a month, and they found it. It's the Wallbridge apple tree, which people thought was extinct, because nobody had gone to look at this particular one and in wherever any of the other ones are. They missed it. That's science, too. We learn something new every day.
1: Wow.
0: And in this case, she got the opportunity to bring an apple back into the world that everybody thought was extinct. She doesn't like apples. That's great. I think that's even better. If she was some kind of, Jenny Appleseed nut, that would, people would go, oh, okay, sure, she found another apple. But she found another apple when she wasn't really looking for another apple. She was just doing the testing that she needed to do. Now, the historical records tell it that it is bright red with striping, and it needs direct sunlight. And since these trees are old, they're probably, if we don't see them, it may be because they're growing in under the tree canopy, in the understory, where they don't get enough sun to ripen properly. I just love that. It's important, and they stay green, like these did. But based on the coloring, of course, they thought it was an entirely different apple, and then when it didn't show up in the DNA, they had to go start and doing a little bit of research, a little bit of sleuthing, actually, to figure it out. It keeps its crisp nectar. It ripens very late in the season. So that's another reason that it's been overlooked. Okay, I really love this. It tastes like a Granny Smith and a Cosmic Crisp mixed together. I've never eaten a Cosmic Crisp apple. I don't know what that tastes like, but they say it bakes as well as Hess Fresh Eating. So I figure that it's not going to be the fastest growing apple tree, and because it needs that particular amount of sun, it may have had some other issues that just didn't get them into production. But people are going to look for it. People are going to start trying to get back in touch with this particular Wallbridge apple tree. That's very cool, isn't it? I like it. I'm intrigued by that. I do feel like as long as we hear about people that are out there searching for things, the plants that are, and the animals too, the plants and animals that we believe are extinct are not always, but sometimes they are. We just have to find their descendants. And that's another piece of it that's very, very powerful. Very, very smart. I'm going to tell you this little story just because there's no reason in the world why we shouldn't celebrate this plant more. And I have to say, I really didn't know that we were going to be celebrating Tithonia. Now, there's a bunch of plants that we like to see in the fall of the year. But Tithonia, or Mexican sunflower, is certainly one of them. Homes and Gardens, huge section, beautiful thing. This is delightful. It's hilarious that, because we think of this as one of those plants that we grow in the deep south because you can literally throw the seeds in the corner and they'll just come up and bloom by now. And you go, oh, yeah, okay, that's great. I put those back there. But you don't necessarily even think about them. And in this case, it's a beautiful plant. It's tall. If you don't know it, look up Mexican sunflower, and it is orange as can be. It is a beautiful fall color. I love it planted in the same area as the Mexican tarragon, the tagetes, which is actually a marigold relative. It's a beautiful plant. Smells great, too. But they both bloom at this time of the year. I have seen them done in the back end of a garden along, where there's things like curcuma, and where there's turmeric, there's other gingers back there, because they're tall too. And it's a beautiful plant. It's one that I hope that you will you'll start paying attention to. We don't think about it because it blooms in late summer, but it does take most of the summer season to get going. Well, Bobby's in from Monticello. He's making Tabasco sauce today. He's making those are just beautiful, beautiful peppers. It's a great time of year to harvest them, and his are just lovely. One of the things that we always think about is Do you make a sauce or do you make a

0: vinegar. And you can do both, of course, but it really is entirely up to your taste. But I like both. I like them for different reasons and in different uses. But I do think that we also talk about when we get to the very end before it starts to get cold, when we have Tabasco peppers or other small peppers, that's when we often make that pickle pepper vinegar. And that's a good way to use those, the ones that aren't going to ripen, and also a good way to produce a different vinegar than the one you've already been using. So that's kind of fun. I just think that's beautiful. Just lovely. This is a question that I don't remember if we answered it or not, but it's one of those things that I have paid attention to. When lemons are on the tree, they take forever to turn yellow. Okay, when you've grown the lemons, it limes go a lot quicker. Even satsumas and other kinds of citrus will go faster. But for some reason, many of the lemons take a long time, like months and months, to actually ripen. I'm not going to wait necessarily. I will wait for some of them. But if I want to eat a lemon or if I want to test it to see how it's doing, oftentimes you'll notice that they've been dark green. And then, like in this photo from Bobby, they begin to change color a little bit. It's a little bit paler green. It's not quite as bright as it was. At that point, I'm going to cut one off and test it. See if it's the flavor I like, then happy, we're done. I can leave them on until they ripen. If it's not, if it's wimpy inside, or if there's not enough, you know, production of the actual citrus inside of it, that's when I might realize I need to do some more watering, maybe even a little bit of minor league fertilizing, just to get that to go ahead and ripen and do so a little bit better. That's a really good question. Thank you. Appreciate that. I have been admiring my beautiful, and I'd say this with all my heart, you know, one of the very first plants I ever learned about in terms of a plant family was that hibiscus and altheas were related to okra. And of course, if you look at the flowers, they are very similar. That's not hard to imagine once you realize that you're looking at a very, very similar thing. Beautiful apple. Nice one. Thank you very much for that. And by the way, that's a pretty quilt under it, too. I like those fabrics.
1: So that is the apple that was rediscovered.
0: That's the one we were looking for, wasn't it? Yeah. I thought that must be you doing that.
1: Wanted
0: Thank
1: to
0: you
1: make
0: very
1: sure
0: much,
1: we had
0: Jacob.
1: An image of it for the people that
0: Thank
1: wanted
0: you.
1: To know what it looked like.
0: And it's beautiful. I love that quilt. They did a good picture of it. That's really pretty. You know, we talk about when I was in college in the 70s, there were people trying to breed peaches to have red flesh. Okay? Because it was peachier, it was redder, it was more interesting, it was going to be, you know, the reason why we like red-skinned apples is the same thing, because red just grabs you. And I can see that this, because it is that sort of striped skin, I'm intrigued by that. I immediately want to taste that apple, but not everybody does. So I can see how it fell out of favor. Plus, if they were in places where then the other trees grew over them, you never knew it was even that apple. It just looked like another green apple, and you probably ate it and thought, oh, that was pretty good, but it didn't seem different. So that's nice. Appreciate you doing that, Jacob. Thank you. Really funny stuff, though. You know, the world produces plants. We then human beings come along and move things from place to place. Sometimes it works. Sometimes it's not such a great idea. And sometimes we have... Really, quite honestly, sometimes we have things that take over in areas that we are tempted to call them invasive, but they're not really invasive. They're taking over. Kudzu, okay, I'm giving you that. Kudzu is an invasive plant. If it's not controlled, it will take over the whole world, okay? But it also dies back every year, so it can be controlled at times. The tallow trees, not so much. The tallow trees really do have to be wiped out if we're going to get rid of their impact. So we shall see whether or not we can do that. when you talk about, you know, the master gardeners have just begun their trainings, their works this year in Mississippi and Louisiana, and I think Arkansas also. Don't know about Alabama. Haven't heard from y'all. Not to tell me what y'all are doing. But it is one of those things where the more you learn, the more there is to learn. And that's what's so much fun about it. I really appreciate the stories that come of what master gardeners do in Omaha. I don't know if you've ever been to Omaha. It's a lovely, lovely place. Very nice people. Very, very beautiful place. But it is very much, I mean, when they talk about the wind coming down the plain, they're talking about Omaha. Everybody there has short hair. And it's not because of, it's not anything except that your hair blows too much. There's just, the wind blows all the time. So you can imagine that there are challenges to gardening that some people are not prepared to meet. However, South Omaha's 24th Street, I just love this. The Nebraska Extension Master Gardener, his name is Bob Elkins. He's 82. And he's showing up. Everybody else, so they're all having to get involved in the gardens along the street in order to, for him not to show them up so completely. I really love this. He keeps everything in the back end of his Kia. He drives over there. He's got coleus all over the place. He's going to put those in. He's got a bunch of tall white phlox plants. So what he's working on, and what he does as a master gardener, is to keep records of all this stuff. And I'm here to tell you, if you don't have at least a garden journal or a notebook or something where you just write down the excitement, maybe you put it on your regular calendar, just the days that are great, the things that do well, the things that you really want to repeat, the things you never want to plant again, you're missing something. And Mr. Elkins has given us a great example. Beautiful gardens, beautiful work, and paying attention to what's going on so you can make new mistakes instead of the old ones. This is the Garden Mama Show. We'll be right back.
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5: I'm Matt Kitchens. I've spent 25 years practicing law in Mississippi Circuit Courts and 5 years serving as a city judge. Matt Kitchens has learned that when the decisions are difficult, a judge needs to stay calm, listen carefully, follow the law, and treat everyone with respect and dignity. That's the kind of city judge I've been, and it's the kind of circuit judge I'll be. I'm Matt Kitchens, and I ask you to vote Kitchens on November the 3rd. This ad was approved by me, Matt Kitchens, and was paid for by the committee to elect Matt Kitchens, circuit judge.
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0: Ooh-wee. Y'all are trying to get me to say something I'm not going to say, so. Yes, purple petunias and gold candelabra plants are very nice together. Who's on the phone, Jacob? I know you got somebody on the phone. Who is it?
1: I do. I mean, you're welcome to talk when you're ready.
0: Hello? Okay. Put him on hold. Find out who it is. Hello, who's this?
2: This is Jane Cox in Tupelo.
0: Hey, Jane, what's going on today?
2: I have a question about my lemon tree.
0: Okie dokie. You're on the air. Let's hear it.
2: Okay. I've had this lemon tree for several years, and at first it produced, you know, a lot of lemons, and they were good. And now when it puts on its flowers, they all fall off, and, you know, even though you can see the beginnings of little ones, they fall off and nothing happens.
0: Okay.
2: I haven't had lemons in 3 or 4 years.
0: Do you have it in the ground or in a container?
2: It's in a container.
0: Okay.
2: I put it in the garage over winter, you know, by a window.
0: Oh, yeah, that's fine. That's great. How long has it been in that same container?
2: A few years.
0: Okay.
2: It needs to be repotted.
0: It probably doesn't. If it's only been a couple of years, it probably does not. Do you fertilize it?
2: I don't really fertilize it.
0: Well, we may have found the problem. It's really hard for lemons. You're not getting any spikes or anything, thorns on the growth up in the plant, are you?
2: No.
0: Okay, good. Get yourself, and I don't do this very often. They're not a sponsor of mine. This is just the one that I really like. They make good products anyway, but this particular product has made a difference in my citrus growing. Espoma is the name of the brand. It's Espoma, and it's organic citrus fertilizer. The reason it's that specific, you know me, I usually just say feed it something, you know, but when it comes to citrus trees, they really do need the elements that are contained in that particular fertilizer. I have found it to be very successful. Now, obviously, you have to keep up with regular watering and, you know, all those things, but the fertilizer can make a big difference.
2: Okay, when do I fertilize?
0: You're going to fertilize it, since it hasn't been fertilized, I'm probably going to fertilize it at least a little bit before you put it in the garage for the winter, just so it has a chance to absorb it and get it started. But then as soon as you begin next spring, when you bring it outside, that's when you're going to want to start fertilizing on a regular basis.
2: Okay. Well,
0: thank you
2: very much.
0: Appreciate it. Oh, I'm so glad you're doing that. Lemon trees in containers, to me, are one of the things we just really need. They're so beautiful.
2: They are, and the lemons are so much better. Thank you so much.
0: Oh, she's so right about that. Thank you so much. I wanted to give another shout out to SuperTalk's Barbara Arnold. Was there last week at South Haven with me, and that was just a treat. That was really, really a lot of fun. So glad to see her. And Keith Fulcher from Community Foundation was there. He's of course from Hernando. Bunch of people. I got to see just.

lots and lots of folks. I'm not going to mention everybody's name because I won't remember who it all is. But if you were there, and I appreciate it so much, I hope that you're going to make a plan to come again next year because it was a blast. It's a good educational event and a really fun time. In the meanwhile, we're going to be talking about Wild Birds Unlimited here as we go through the winter. I'm going to tell you right now, there is nobody that you can't get a Christmas gift from for, rather, when you get yourself to Wild Birds Unlimited in South Haven and in Jackson. So we'll talk about those things as we go through this particular season. I'm just stuck on South Omaha and Mr. Elkins, the 82-year-old volunteer. The story is the story of so many neighborhoods. How many times have you seen plants get put in somewhere and they don't do so well, or they're neglected, or somebody says, well, that didn't work, and so the project ends and all this. This went on, particularly in neighborhoods where you're trying to revitalize a business district. Sometimes it really is the streets and the sidewalk that are the biggest hazard to getting people to slow down and come in. And plants will always welcome people in. So in this case, they started with a great big law office and started planting there. And eventually, the folks at the law office met Mr. Elkins and said, well, we really enjoy this, but it's kind of fits and starts all up and down the street. Maybe we need some more help, but we don't really know. And he says, well, I can tell you don't really know. And he was very nice about it, and they were very receiving of the information, and I always encourage people to be that way. They had hostas in full sun. Now, you and I know that hostas are not going to grow in full sun. But last week, Ruth and Ken and I walked past a bed that had hostas in full sun, and we all said the same thing. Well, they don't know what they're doing because they're stunted. They have a couple of flowers on them because they're trying so desperately to survive, but they just looked awful. And I feel confident that the ones at the law office in Omaha were the same way. So Mr. Elkins helped them with that. And, they talk about the volunteer experience. Sometimes you get two people, sometimes you get 30, sometimes nobody shows up, sometimes everybody shows up. So when they worked on, they've been doing this since 2005. And now it is, in fact, doing a little bit better. This is 300 individual small businesses in this commercial district. That's huge. That's a big, big area. The American Planning Association put the reborn South 24th Street list on the 20th list of 15 great places in America. So if you get to Omaha, go see them. Tell them you heard about it here on the Garden Mama Show. So much fun. Oh, y'all are just great. That's beautiful. Oh, my goodness. I love that aglaonema. So pretty. The way we get rid of spiders before moving the plants back in. That's a really good question and a very important one. The first thing that we do when we're getting ready to bring the plants indoors, and by the way, you want to bring your plants indoors a week or 10 days before you're going to turn on the heat. You think the air conditioner's drying, and it is, but the heat's even more drying, and when that temperature becomes solid and set for the winter, the plants already need to be in their environment where they're going to live. So, the first thing to do for those plants is to take them out of their baskets or whatever they might be sitting in, other pots, and just get the containers with the plants in them, put them outside, and literally wash them. You're going to use a hose. You don't want to break the leaves, but it's as strong a force as you can use. You're going to blast those all, whether it's a spider web, whether it's a mealybug, whether it's just dirt. You're going to get that off of those leaves, okay? Then we're going to drench the containers in this particular case because they do have a bug problem. And usually people will do this anyway with, for instance, an insecticidal soap mixed with water, good drench for that, or it could be spinosad, any number of things that are going to control some of the insects, and also then spray the plants. So you've given them all the preventative that they need for bringing them inside of the house. It's important to do it a little ahead of time, and also to give yourself the opportunity to remember that it needs to be sooner than later. Plus, when you got spiders in a container like this, it tells you that things are a little bit too settled, the spiders are a little too happy, so that's another reason to break it up with a blast of water and then use an insecticide. Not necessarily because
because you don't want to bring that indoors. It's not, you don't have to do it every time outside, but you would probably do it if the spiders were a problem. The same is true of pill bugs. If your soil has a lot of pill bugs in it in the container, the soil's probably staying too wet, first of all, and you're not cultivating the top of the soil like you should be. So go ahead and get them out, cultivate the top of the soil a little bit, let it dry out if that's necessary. And yeah, you can put some mulch in containers. There's no problem with that at all. It helps to keep their water level moderated, and it also helps to keep keep things a little bit cleaner. So when you bring them in the house, so give yourself that opportunity. I like that. Oh my goodness, Paulownias, we were talking about in the previous hour. Someone at the break sent me a picture of this beautiful tree. Said she never wanted it, but they kept cutting it down, and it kept coming back up. And that is one of the characteristics of Paulownia. Because it is harvested for its wood in its native circumstances, the fact that it will regrow from its base is a very desirable quality. May or may not be so for us. We're not really looking for it. So there it is, you know. Interesting stuff. We have had so many opportunities this year to see other people's beautiful plants. I will tell you that the folks that had that had the hostas in the full sun also had some azaleas that were probably in too much sun in that bed, and some other plants that just looked great. It was a very confusing planting, and I think that is sometimes what happens in a public space like that. It's certainly what the master gardeners were talking about in Omaha, that things that really can't grow together, one's going to bully the other one completely, you know, out of its space. Those are all things that you have to take into consideration. And if you can get hold to a master gardener or just a gardener who's 82 years old, let's face it, they're going to know a couple of things. Y'all may have heard me talk about my permission to listen. Give yourself permission to listen. You know, I think those are really important. Really, really important. One of the pieces of communication that we don't have all the time, sometimes people talk at you, they don't talk to you. And we've all been guilty of that along the way somewhere. UC Berkeley is studying bats again. We have had stories from them over time when we were doing the great coverage of the fungus diseases that were tearing them up for a period of time, and still does in some cases, but they've managed to limit it a lot. Long-lived bats, you know, bats do live a long time. Remember, they're the only actual flying mammal. They are my role model. If I could just put my hands into those wings and go, come on, we'd all love that, wouldn't we? But anyway, they have a different way of processing. And as a mammal, it's something that we want to study because we're mammals too. There are powerful immune defenses in a bat's system, which you might imagine is important, you know, given the way that they live. But they also have unusual strategies for eliminating their damaged cells. And discovering these two things, not only are they able to maintain a powerful immune system, but they're also able to get rid of troublesome cells. That's a big combination. That's a combination every mammal needs, right? Including us. It can potentially help them resist disease development for decades because the immune system outweighs the issue, and at the same time, they're getting rid of the cells that could cause the issue. So that's pretty smart stuff. The researchers there are really hoping that they'll be able not only to help the bats live longer, but maybe some of us too, and ways to protect our health as we age. Because let's face it, this aging thing is not for sissies, believe you me. But it's another good opportunity for us to study bats, and who doesn't like to do that? I mean, come on, that's fun. The bats always have more to tell us than we might have imagined. You know, but I think that is just part of the deal. Now, I talked about zombie coral reef. I'm starting to feel like I should have left some of these for the Halloween shows, but there's always so much in October that goes to ghosties and ghoulies. I think they wait to report stuff until then. But the Frontiers has a report for us. You know, we have been looking at coral reefs now for decades.
many times with cameras, many times with actual going there and seeing about it, and sometimes just with looking at the results, or in other words, what's still in living in the area and what's not. So what they've determined is that off of the coast of Benin, there was a coral reef that had been considered basically zombie. It was not functioning in the way that it should for a number of years, maybe 50 years ago. This was probably dead, not quite dead, sort of like legislative bills, dead, not dead, not quite dead, then dead, dead, dead. But they didn't make it to dead, dead, dead in the case of this coral reef, because there are multiple fish species living there. And once the cameras were able to capture the site, we ended up seeing that there's little patches of coral growing back in that area, which of course is why the fish are able to be there. This is really amazing. This discovery suggests that West Africa's coastal waters may actually have other overlooked reefs that seem to have gone but now may have come back. So now we have another area to research, and quite frankly, what a wonderful tour that would be if you could write the grant for it and go, you know, take your scuba diving friends and go and search for coral reefs. I think that's beautiful. What a great idea. Still want to talk about the crocodiles, still want to take your phone calls and your texts this morning. There's a lot to do in the garden. I've got knee-high okra. I've got onions that are trying to come up again. They shouldn't be yet, but they are. So all kind of crazy stuff. We have a hibiscus that has probably been here for 15 years that we thought was dead. Nope, it's alive. One thing and another, it's great to be a gardener. Stick around. We'll be right back.

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1: Hello, everyone. My name is Emma Benoit, and when I was 16 years old, I attempted to take my own life. My depression really got so heavy, and I just couldn't keep going anymore. I felt like everything was up against me, and the fear of failure in combination with perfectionism and all of the things that young people have to deal with and struggle with in today's world became too much to bear. This book is really a reminder that hope is often carried through the stories that we share together. And I'm so deeply honored to have my story included alongside so many others. And I hope that every reader, every person that grabs this book and picks it up, finds the encouragement to keep going, no matter what they're facing.
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I have such good news for you today, my friends. Yes, you know, some people are bugged by bugs. Some people are not. This graduate student just co-authored, actually she's a doctoral student. I should be defer better to her. Her name is Sarah Schroeder, and she is at UC Riverside in California. She has described 12 new species of insects that she has found in her, this is what she's getting her doctorate in. Guess what? One of them has really very cool looks to it. It has lovely hair and, you know, lovely colors and whatnot. Well, she's named it Swiftifolis after, yes, Taylor Swift. So now not only Beyonce has a bug, Taylor Swift has a bug named for her. And it is a pretty little thing, shiny gold, really, you know, nice thing. I'm sorry, I think that's hilarious. I love it. I'm so glad when people do that because, it tells you a lot more about the scientists and their awareness of pop culture than you might have thought that they would have all had, which is kind of fun. Once again, talking about the folks from the Times of India bringing you such crazy stuff, but their reporters are everywhere and they're big on the scientific beat. So let's see. Okay, here's a question. One more question about lemons today. Miss the lemon tree advice. My lemon tree has tons of lemons and thorns. Have had this tree for years in the same container. Didn't always have the thorns. Why did the thorns appear? The thorns appeared because your tree froze. And underneath it, or died for some reason, usually it's that it froze. The plant that it's grafted to, we graft citrus in many cases because we want their roots to be able to tolerate soils that they could not or otherwise tolerate. And we also want them to be stronger than citrus roots sometimes are, but we want the preferred fruit on the top. So the roots that survive the best are often citrus trifoliata, or there are a couple of them. But anyway, they're thorny. They grow up in the wild. They're plants and wildlife eat those fruits. Sometimes people like them. Sometimes people don't. They tend to be kind of pulpy, but the thorns protect the fruit so that the critters that can get to them and want them can have them. Okay. But when your tree freezes, it comes up from the bottom underneath. You'll see it sometimes in a camellia. It'll come back and look different than it did before, and that's what you got. If you like the fruit, that's fine. If you don't, you need to get another lemon tree and let the critters have that particular fruit. It's a tough one, you know. It's a tough one. Y'all are so funny. This is a day I want to tell you about my daddy, the football coach. Now, this is not going where you think it is. My dad was a football coach so long ago, he went to football coach training with Newt Rockne. To Newt Rockne's last summer school that he taught, okay? And my dad was an old dude when I was born. He lived a long time to see how I was going to turn out. And he never changed his attitude about coaching. We listened to the radio. We listened, watched the TV, you know, rooted for the teams. And it was always about the team and the play of the sport. Daddy was also a teacher. He was a principal. He was a school board member. He was the president of the school board in my hometown. Remember, we're sitting in front of the Ouachita River today. That's where he brought me up. But it's difficult for me to imagine, and probably difficult for a lot of people, to imagine why we know so much about any one coach. That's all I can say about it. There's no point. It's about the team. It's about the football. And it's about, you know, the motivation that that particular person can bring to a group of talented individuals. Yes, Daddy had students go on and get great scholarships to college. He had state championship teams all over the place. He had, he had a world of things to celebrate that were not him. The things he celebrated were the sport and the guys who played it. If he'd been coaching women, he would have been the same way. He also made me run the stairs at the stadium after my knee surgery. And I can still walk today probably because he did that. The question is always, what are you doing?
Well, in this case, you should just be playing football. All right, Garden Goddess from Shaq Bully in Biloxi, when should I cut my hydrangeas back? Depends on what kind they are, but right this minute, probably none of them. Unless they're scraping your car, in that case, I'll let you do that. If they're on the side of your driveway and tearing your car up, okay, you can cut that part off. But we prune the big blue round-headed ones in the early spring, or, well, actually not even then. We prune them right after they bloom is the better time to prune them. We prune the limelights early in the spring because they bloom on new growth. So now's on. You can take the day off from that. You absolutely can. Send all my wishes to y'all for a beautiful day, for everything going your way, as they say. For years, cattle had grazed on large areas of what is now the Haleakala Forest National Park in Hawaii. They ate everything down to the ground. That's how what cows do. So at one point, around somewhere in the 90s, they started planting trees there. And already the native birds have taken up living in the trees, because now the plants that they're able to get other seeds and whatnot from are able to grow up in that area because they have the trees to protect them. That's how environments work. When we talk about habitat destruction, we're not necessarily saying somebody took a torch to it. They may have just grazed cows there for 30 or 50 years, okay? That changes everything. And the same thing is true when we log an area. Sure, we want to build stuff, but we got to put trees back in that are going to be as good as the ones we had or even better, because that's what it's all about. We're gardeners. We're not watchers. We're not people who pay attention to this or that and then go on to something else. We pay attention to our plants and to their environments, to the critters that live here, and quite frankly, to everything else that's going on in our world. Whether it's, whether you win the game or not, you got to keep playing. There's no doubt about that. No doubt about that. Crocodiles are famous for finding their way home, but now we have some that have been captive raised. And for the first time, when they were let out into the wild, they didn't try to go back to the captive facility where they had grown up. This is a different behavior, and one that we all hope, that we can reintroduce particularly endangered creatures back into the wild. But it hadn't worked with these guys for a while. They finally got the word. It's not that they made it unpleasant for them to come back, but that's what they usually did. The saltwater crocodiles released into Bangladesh's Surtabans surprised them by settling into the wild rather than, as they had always had there, as the ones before them had done, try to return. Amazing, amazing stuff. I hope that we all can learn a little something from the crocodiles. Sometimes when we're sometimes everybody thinks, you need to do all that running around when you're younger. You need to let the juvenile crocodiles run out there and check it out. Well, it turns out that the mature crocodiles are the ones that are much more interested in going out and exploring. I like that. Maybe that's why we take on new plants from time to time. Maybe that's why we are willing to learn new ways of doing things. Whatever.

0: 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We'll be back here next week to do some gardening here on the Garden Mama Show.
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0: This is professional ball player Jake Mangum. 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
6: News. I'm Paul Stevens. President Trump announcing a security deal with Denmark and Greenland on Friday, expanding the U.S. military presence on the Arctic island, saying in part on Truth Social.
7: From now on, no U.S. adversary can ever have a base in Greenland, have a military presence in Greenland, or make sensitive investments in Greenland without our express written approval.
6: Fox's Chan Lee Painter. The president would also join world leaders at the United Nations General Assembly next week in New York City.
8: The General Assembly comes against the backdrop of Chinese President Xi Jinping's state visit to D.C. China's relationship with Iran is under the spotlight. China is accused of propping up Iran's war machine by buying its oil, supplying the regime with weapons and even intelligence that's helping to target U.S. troops, allegedly.
6: And that's Fox's Madeline Rivera. 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
9: You're listening to Super Talk News. I'm Caleb Saylor. More than $104 million is being awarded to 167 healthcare projects in Mississippi. Governor Tate Reeves announced on Monday that the funding is being allocated through the state's Rural Health Transformation Program.
10: Now, as a reminder, we initially announced a little over $80 million for these first three programs, but we increased the budget due to the demand. I wish we could have funded every single good idea, and there were a lot of them. But I am encouraged that so many more opportunities are coming our way. Because, and this is why it is important to put today in perspective, this is just the beginning. We are still in year one of a five-year program.
9: He added that more announcements are on the horizon.
10: We still have more year one investments on both workforce and psychiatric emergency services to be announced, most likely.

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2: The Mississippi Book Festival in Jackson is returning for its 12th year on September 26th. The Literary Lawn Party brings readers and authors to the capital city every year in an exhilarating celebration of books. Folks from all over can enjoy a full day of reading, book signings, panels, and writing workshops at the Capitol grounds and Galloway Church. Festivities start at 9 in the morning, so be sure to get there early to enjoy a full day of all things literature. Trustmark Park will once again transform into a winter wonderland this holiday season. The Mississippi Mud Monsters announced that the Southern Lights will be back after a successful debut in 2025. But this year, officials say there will be even more lights, along with an ice skating rink that will be 900 square feet larger than last Christmas. Specific dates, hours, tickets, and other details about Southern Lights will be revealed in the weeks to come. For all things Mississippi, go to supertalk.fm. With Supertalk News, I'm Griffin Ray.
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Good morning. Welcome to the Rock and Roll Handyman Show right here at Super Talk Mississippi. My name is Buddy Slowick. I'm going to be here until 12 o'clock making all sorts of noise before the big football weekend. Yeah, it just seems to be that way. Between state and old.

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1: That's for sure. At any rate, we're going to talk about all sorts of different things today. And, of course, we welcome your text line. 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And this first segment, we'll be happy to take your phone calls at 888-808-8637. That's our Super Talk call line, and you're welcome to call us on that anytime this morning before 11:30. Our guests will be here at 11:30 or about that, and a second segment. And at that time, it'd be really better to get texts on board. Even if you have questions with him, we'll look at the text line the whole entire time and see if anything's coming up. Antonio Arpino is going to be our guest this morning, talking about Atlas Foundation Repair. And he works a lot on slab foundations, a little differently than a lot of people do, because there's a lot of people out there who want to fix your foundation and just do it differently than he does, he's really good. He's really good, and we'll talk about him in a little while. We'll have him on board. But there's many things I want to talk about today, a lot of remodeling and repairing and taking care of the house and things we need to do around the house to get ready. A lot of people will be painting their house this time of year, and of course, painting your house it's just not a deal of opening a paint can and brushing it on the house or rolling it on the house or whatever you're doing, spraying it. Not that I think spraying is a great way to paint a house, because I really don't think that spraying is as effective as rolling or brushing. I don't think the paint soaks in quite as well when you spray it on and you don't get the coverage. But some people enjoy spraying and it seems to cover okay, and it does okay. So I'm not saying that you shouldn't spray. I'm just saying it's not my favorite. But no paint job on a house is going to work if you don't do the proper preparation. Or it may cover, and it may look good at first, but if you don't do the proper preparation, things are going to start showing through, and the paint's going to start showing marks and not looking quite as good as it should be. And what's the proper preparation? The surface has to be totally clean. And how do you clean it? Well, a lot of people think that pressure washing or pressure spraying is really the best way to do it. And that's not bad, but including in that, I think the best way to clean it is really with a garden sprayer and a product called Joe Max. That's capital J-O-Max, M-A-X, Joe Max. And that's it comes in a little can, like a paint thinner can or a little plastic container. And it's a concentrate that you actually add to your garden sprayer, and then you add a little bleach according to the directions on the Joe Max bottle that you get. Will tell you exactly how much bleach you should put in. The bleach is what's important, because the Joe Max will clean the house and get it just absolutely clean as it can be, but it won't go back in and kill the mildew spores. Which mildew spores are sort of invisible. You can't really see what they're doing. You can't see them at all. You can clean the house and it'll look absolutely clean, but the mildew spores will still be there. So the bleach really cuts into that and gets through and gets rid of the mildew spores as well. And mildew won't be growing back on your house quite as quickly if you do that properly. Around here, houses are just going to get mildew on them, period. That's all there is to it. It's just a matter of just because of the climate that we live in, more than anything. And it really does happen. It's a regular thing. Once you do the proper preparation with the garden sprayer, you let the solution sit on the wall for maybe 10 minutes and then rinse it. And you've got to rinse it completely. You've got to rinse it all off and make sure you rinse

all your glass just really well, because it will etch your glass after a period of time. So you need to get it as clean as you possibly can, getting all that spray, all the cleaning solution off there as much as you can, including all of your plants and all of your bushes in and around the house. So clean them thoroughly. But if you've done that and you've done all the proper scraping beforehand and you've done all the proper priming, maybe even beforehand, and then you do some cleaning, your house is going to be totally ready for paint at that point in time. And then you can go ahead and paint your house with. And I really believe that the new microfiber equipment they're putting out today is really the best way to do that, whether it be a microfiber roller or whether it be a microfiber brush. Let's just spend the money and get some good equipment to paint your house with. You should always do that. To buy really good quality paint, like a Benjamin Moore paint, or something of that nature, something that's really up there as far as the paint is concerned, rather than buying your paint at a cheapo store and getting a bargain because the paint is so inexpensive. It's really not as good a paint as some of the good paint that you'll buy with brand name paint. Good brand name paint will have more pigment in it, will have more cover, it'll have better coverage, it won't splash as much, it won't splatter as much, and do such a good job. So I really believe that painting has a lot to do with the quality of paint that you use and the quality of your equipment that you use to apply it with. So I think it's important that you use the proper equipment to apply it with. That's very, very important in any kind of paint job. So like I said, it's getting I guess it's not yet the right weather. It seems awfully hot out. But if you're going to paint during this weather, paint during the early part of the day before it gets really hot. And once it starts getting hot around anywhere past noon, it's probably getting too warm to paint outside unless you're painting in the shade. And then don't paint too late into the evening so that your paint is still kind of damp as it starts getting dark and starts getting the. When it gets dark, it doesn't dry as well, and you want the paint to dry thoroughly. Nowadays, almost every type paint job that you may consider doing, doesn't matter where you're painting, acrylic latex is really a much better product than the alkyd paints today. There's more R&D going into it, more thoughts going into it, more. People have studied it harder, and it's a much better product, and it really does the job. Now, that's not to say that an oil base or an alkyd paint isn't required sometimes, because sometimes it is. But most times, no. You'll do a pretty good job with an acrylic latex. And you should always, and I think this is important, that you always get good advice from your favorite paint store. Talk to the paint dealer, and remember, they've been in business, they know what they're doing, they know what they're talking about, they know the products, they know what's available, and they can help you a great deal in your paint job and get the best quality paint job you possibly can. It's important, and I think that that's something that each and everybody should do. So paint that house, man. Everybody wants to keep the house looking good curb appeal, and I know a lot of outside colors have changed in the past few years. People are using a lot of different colors on the outside than they were before. My house has always been white, and everything about it is white. Most of it is brick. And the brick is three quarters around the house is brick, and just the front facade is white, and the front porch, which is overhanging the entire length of the house. Pretty big porch, as a matter of fact. But all under it is white and white and white and white. And I just believe white because
regardless of what fashion says, white is never going to go out of style, nor is white ever going

0: to be something that says is it looks dated. White is, and of course, accent it with, I accent mine with different colored shutters and different colored doors and whatnot. But I think next time I paint it, which is probably not going to be too long down the road, I'm going to probably use a white, but also use a lot different accent, not only on the doors, but also on the trim, and make the trim an outstanding color as well, so that the trim and the doors and will be all painted. The trim around the windows will be painted a different color than white, so that they'll be more outstanding and more. And then, of course, there's posts on the front of my house. I have six, I think, posts in front of the house. I think I'm on the fence about whether I should paint those white or paint those a color as well. I know probably in today's world, most of those posts get painted a different color than the house, and it looks pretty good. But we'll just have to see. I'll just have to see and see what I'm going. It's my decision to decide because I live there by myself, and I want my house to look like I want it to look. So. But I did finally this week got feeling good enough and wanted to do it and got my whole entire lawn mowed, big yard, and I got it mowed as best I could. And I still use nothing but a push mower without any of these, you know, I don't have power on anything to power it up and drive it. I push it by myself, but I have a very good motor on there, and I push it. And I do that more for exercise than anything else. It's a great exercise to get out there and start pushing a mower around. But I suppose one day I'm going to get a riding mower, and I don't know. I may even get a zero turn. Who knows? It's hard to say. Zero turns are so nice.
1: It's only a matter of time.
0: Yeah, it's only really. I mean, imagine riding a zero turn around and getting your yard mowed. To me, it's like, wow, that'd be it. And of course, my friends over at Revel sell all sorts of zero turn mowers, and that's where I bought my push mower. As a matter of fact. They don't even make push mowers anymore. Almost all the push mowers are driven by themselves, or now they're getting even a robotic type mower where it can mow the yard, and you don't even have to be there while it's doing it or be on there. You're just watching it. It'll cut the yard all by itself. It blows me away that the robotics are getting that far. That's how far. Technology is just moving so fast in this world. And in doing so, it's creating massive amount of jobs. And people are under the impression that it's taking away jobs. And yes, there are some jobs that it's doing away with, but it's adding so many jobs to the industry and making more industries probably move. This country and this state is growing so fast as far as industry is concerned that there's a requirement for people to work with their hands and to learn a skill and a trade. And with that skill and the trade, they really can advance in achieving the success that they want to, and start making the kind of money they want to make to support a family, to properly, and to have the vehicles they want to have, and live the way they want to live, because their training has taught them how to advance in this field that they happen to be in, whether it be in working with your hands as far as welding is concerned, as far as HVAC, as far as any kind of work is concerned. And we'll talk more about that a little later, about how you can get involved in that sort of situation as time goes on. So, all right. Let's move a little bit. Let's move ahead and talk about electric stoves and how you can replace the cooking elements on those, as well as the oven. There's an oven element in there that heats the oven up, and it all is interchangeable. And Last time I think I was talking about this situation, someone even called in and said he has a glass top stove, and he was able to remove the glass and change the elements on those as well. So elements, once you, if you have a burned out element, it doesn't mean that your stove is gone, is broken. It just means you need to change the element. Now, sometimes, and not very often, sometimes the control knobs will create the problem. But that is a very unusual situation. A lot of times in the newer electric stoves, it's just, there's so many buttons. I was working on an electric range the other day, electric cook oven, as a matter of fact, and I couldn't figure it out. It was like beyond me, but I finally did figure it out. All right, coming up on a short break, we've got Tony Arpino is going to be our guest in the next half hour, and we're going to talk to him about slab foundations. So you stick with us right here on the Rock and Roll Handyman Show. My name is Buddy Slowick. Our text line, 601-879-4395. Remember, we're streaming, we're on YouTube, TV, we're just everywhere you can imagine, we're there. You can get us live. So pick us up and join us at Super Talk Mississippi, The Handyman Show. Be right back.

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0: All right, Rock and Roll Handyman Show. Well, before we get started, I want to say thank you, Scott from Raleigh. He sent us a video of a couple products that were manufactured here in Mississippi, a Yazoo brand mower and a big wheel type mower. Both are. Thank you, Scott. We appreciate it very much. Scott from Raleigh. Thanks. All right. On the phone with us, we've got Tony Arpino with Atlas Foundation Repair. And Tony is one of those who fixes slab foundations with... good morning. How are you, Tony?
1: Very good. That's what we like to specialize in is slabs. I feel like I know what I have with a slab. Other type of properties we've been involved with, but they're... As I tell people, there's a decimal point problem when you get with some of those non-slab properties. So it's just, but
0: your focus is on slabs mostly,
1: right?
0: Which nothing but makes sense.
1: Right.
0: There's a lot of foundation companies out there that want to really repair foundations, but they just are not the same that the way you go about doing it.
1: Right. What we do is give a factory backup with handheld equipment, what I call a $1 billion backup. So we manufacture for the electric companies, electric grid, really, coast to coast. Companies like Entergy, Tennessee Valley Authority. I had the Atlas licensee for many years, that comes off the same factory floor. And then I'm actually on site. As you know, I have a technical university degree. As I've told you, I took my geologics, engineering geology from a Vicksburg colonel. So it just, and I was going to, as folks are on the highway today, maybe going to a sporting event.
0: Are there sporting events going on today?
1: I was going to remind a few neighborhoods that might sound familiar to people that are on I-10. And the reason I'm saying that, I'll mention it about three or four. The Saint, and you may not know where these are, buddy, but the I-10 people might. St. George Community, Shenandoah Subdivision, Sherwood Forest Subdivision, and my favorite is what I call Lake at White Oak. Now, I'm not going to tell you the cities, but people know where they're located if they're along I-10.
0: Sure.
1: And the what's unique about Lake at White Oak, it's my understanding that you got to have a committee to remove a tree. So let's say Buddy buys his new mansion, and he goes in there and cuts down all the trees, and 3 years later, Buddy wants to move to Cleveland. And now this neighborhood has lost all of its trees on that lot. So and then my claim to fame with Atlas is what I call preserve the trees through greater depths. And what that means in English, a lady in the home builders with me, she and her husband have been around construction all their lives. And she said, well, my husband's talking about removing this magnolia tree. Because he's afraid the root systems are going to dry out the soils under our bricks.
0: Right.
1: And I basically said, well, get me to the closest corner, let me put three supports, and then I can keep your tree, because trees have economic value. And so am I cheaper than the removal of that tree? And then that way she keeps her magnolia. And yet these people, husband and wife, have known me 30 years, but they don't think about me as trying to preserve that magnolia.

0: country.
1: So let me understand what you're saying. You're saying, telling me that trees actually absorb the moisture underneath a foundation, and that
0: especially the corners.
1: Sure, and that could create a problem with your foundation.
0: Yes, but within 16 feet of a corner, I'm usually asking folks to look around the windows to see if there's one side of the window is gapping more than the other side of the same window.
1: Sure.
0: And then I can a lot of times quote folks over the phone based off the soil depths in that area or the soil type in that area.
1: Right.
0: And by the way, speaking of soil depths, I'm looking on the computer about your buddy Elon Musk. He's going to be doing soil borings to a particular depth along I-10, if you've been following that national thing. And the depths are, he's going to do soil borings between 100 and 230 feet.
1: Wow.
0: Now, if they would have asked me, I would have told them they're not going to find anything in 100. because I have been over 100 feet deep with handheld equipment along I-10 properties, residential.
1: Sure.
0: So there's geologically nothing there, but that's our joke, buddy, is they'll, folks will get somebody to come out and jack up the corner, but then the weight of the property or the spring action, as I call it, in reinforcing steel, will push down the repair in about 3 years.
1: Yeah.
0: That's why certain industries, shall we say, will do a short-term repair to pass it to the next person. And that's not what I'm about. I don't want to be doing short-term repairs to Band-Aid to the next person.
1: That's what ends up happening with a lot of other foundation companies. They do a repair, and at the point and at when they're finished, it looks like it's finished, but it just does not hold up because of the sinkage.
0: Right, and the way to explain that in common sense before folks say, "Well, gee, I don't understand engineering," it's like lifting a loaded log truck in the Mississippi Delta on a cotton field.
1: Right,
0: we can lift the logs on the rear axle and lift the logs up. In 1 to 3 years, the weight of the logs will push the jack in the ground. But then they'll say, "Well, I don't understand. I got this lifetime warranty," and boom, boom, boom, and then they're not really thinking about high school science. And then with these companies that have no what I call factory backup, no third party protection, then you're so what did you really buy? They lifted the logs, and no problem, ma'am. We'll be back out and we'll lift those logs in the air again, and then either you get tired of calling or they get tired of answering.
1: Right,
0: and you know, it's, and that's kind of what goes on, and. Folks don't want to think about high school science. They just want the corner lifted.
1: Right.
0: You know.
1: Right.
0: But
1: and a lot of these other companies use a lot of big vehicles to get and work for weeks on your foundation. Just like it take 2 or 3 weeks to get a foundation repaired in some places.
0: Well, remember, they're using, I'll call it, trailer-mounted equipment.
1: Right.
0: I use hand-carried equipment two men can carry. It means I don't have to take down any fences. I don't have to heavy concrete trucks on the driveway or back in trailers on the driveway to unload a track mounted vehicle that where they have to take down fences or heavy loads on the driveway.
1: Sure.
0: And the reason they do that, I've told you before, is to use those kind of machines is so they can put the job in fast.
1: Yeah.
0: And when they can put the job in fast and not put much money in the ground, then the bricks go up, everybody's happy for a little bit. And we have those style of products. I'm not going to mislead anybody. When I jacked up my brick mailbox, I put them under my brick mailbox, those style of products. But I know not to put it under a brick home.
1: Yes.
0: You know, it's so we manufacture them, but it's not long term. It's not what needs to happen under brick loads for, as we're right now, the driest of the dry and the wettest of the wet. Because I've quoted additions. Let's say we put an addition, someone put an addition on 10 years ago. Gee, all of a sudden, addition seems to be wider at the top where it joins and not at the bottom.
1: Right.
0: and then my claim to fame is trying to get beneath the neighbor's trees, not your trees, the neighbor's trees that are drying those soils out from under the addition.
1: Huh. Well, you have a pretty good knowledge of what the soils in every area of Mississippi is like because you've studied the soil so very much. And
0: right.
1: You've also worked in every part of the state, and you still will work in every, from north to south to central, it doesn't matter where. And that's, you work just about anywhere there is a foundation that needs repairing, and people should be willing to call. But what number should they call, Tony?
0: We should have done that long ago. 800-256-1010. Let me repeat that. 800-256-1010. And then, but our, remember, we're just trying to get folks thinking about solving problems before it gets to be money. And one thing I remind people, the property I'm working on right now, I'm installing four supports,
1: right.
0: Two in one area and two in another area, not connected areas. And many companies will not come out for four or six supports.
1: Right.
0: And I've missed work over that. When they say, they come out and say, well, this man says he needs 10 supports. Well, the house didn't need 10 supports. The repair guy needed 10 supports. He's not going to come out for very small jobs. And that's what I live for, is not doing an overkill of just getting what needs to be solved, and that's it. And I'm running into situations, buddy, where folks are quoting to go all the way around these widow women's houses, and I quoted two supports to the same lady.
1: Yeah.
0: So we're running into a lot of overkill situations because the surveying instrument said so. Well, but you know, buddy, your background, houses are not built to engineering tolerances. They're built by honest bricklayers and carpenters.
1: Right.
0: And so when they're trying to using an engineering tolerance to sell foundation repair and scaring people to death, we're just trying to catch that worst corner, as I call it.
1: Right, right.
0: And remember, we visited one time about why do telephone poles lean? Because you've seen a telephone pole truck when they put them in. They're augering at a certain distance in the ground, and they place that pole. Well, if those surface soils were strong enough, why do telephone poles lean? It's not a weight situation. So, but your surface soils where these other methods are stopping.
1: Right.
0: The soils have no strength, basically.
1: Oh, we have a call coming in? No. Oh.
2: I was just asking you to check your phone. I wanted you to text me that number so I could get it fixed on screen.
1: Oh, it's 800-256-1010. We'll get your number on the screen.
2: 800-256-1010.
1: Yeah, there you go. That's the number to put on the screen. Yeah, Jacob was trying.
0: And remember, the areas that, as I've talked about before, between Flora and 463 is a certain belt of soil that seemed to have its own personality. You've probably seen it on the interstate.
1: Sure.
0: So you know.
1: As beautiful of an area as that really is, because it really is a beautiful little area, but it does have some soil situations. You know, like when you talk about out in and near the reservoir, out beyond the reservoir in those areas.
0: Right, and so we're, as I've said, when you're down a country asphalt road, why is the road dipping next to the three trees in the ditch? Because the trees are pulling the moisture out of that soil type. And the asphalt road is reflecting it. And when you get past those three trees, somehow the road gets better. It's just, that's what we're talking about with the influence of these trees on foundations.
1: Right, right.
0: Remember, go ahead, buddy.
1: No, I wanted to hear you say. Go ahead.
0: But remember, we do phone quotes. I mean, I'm crazy enough. If someone can give me dimensions and say, I'm 16 feet from this corner and I'm 12 feet from this corner, from the same corner, then we can plot out over the phone if they'll tell me certain things about what the concrete looks like under the bricks.
1: Right.
0: And then, you know, how far the closest whatever, or and I'll ask crazy questions.

0: Have you ever seen them grow cotton across the street? No, no one grow cotton. It'll only grow soybeans. So certain soil types will tell me the soil type. That's everything is so common sense, but folks just aren't around it. And as we joked before, is a crepe myrtle a tree or a plant? Okay,
1: yeah.
0: Or a shrub.
1: Yeah.
0: You know.
2: Well, you'd have to ask Garden Mama that question. That's beyond me for sure.
0: Well, because I've seen some serious foundation things with these crepe myrtles, and
2: yeah.
0: And so that's what we're trying to do. And let me give you that 800 number again. 800-256-1010.
2: Good.
0: And then I'm on every job. I don't just send out bodies. And I'll be quick as I can. On the job we're on right now, you'll love this. The trunk line of the plumbing is running a long direction on the external footing. So we're trying to dig holes to try to find where they didn't put the plumbing trunk line.
2: Yeah.
0: It's not going perpendicular. It's not pointing to the grass.
2: We're about running out of time here.
0: And they've actually set the trunk line in the bottom of the external footing.
2: Tony, stick with us a little while. We've got a short break coming up. Stick with us. We'll be right back. Handyman Show right here. Be right back.
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0: Bad Boys from Boston, yeah. Aerosmith. All right. Tony's still with us. Tony, you there?
1: Oh, yes. Oh, yes. Still alive.
0: Tony, what happens here is our commercials are generated by computer, and I have no control of it because we're doing network. And so it just kicks in when it kicks in, and I can do nothing but watch the thing go across and hear you still talking and know that I need to get out. So that's what happens in that situation. But now would be a really good time if you have a question about foundations, just text us that question, and I'll present it to Tony. And you can do so by hitting our text line at 601-879-4395, and Tony will be happy to answer that. But you were saying just before we kicked off that you're on every job all the time, and that's pretty unusual for somebody who runs a foundation company to be there all the time, because a lot of times you'll find that a foundation will get started on the work, and the principal, the owner of the company, won't be there most of the time. The work is done just by the contractors, and that's just
1: right. But because it's a very small crew, then when I'm there, I might be moving a tool here or there, but I'm not supposed to be getting. Too dirty. But
0: I understand how that goes. Yeah, you've gotten dirty enough as it is.
1: But I know a lot of folks are saying, well, I'm not worried about this brick corner. I'm just going to sell this house as it is 12 years from now, I'm going to give it to my nephew, whatever. They don't understand that is an economic value. Our homes are going up, brick homes.
0: Sure.
1: Are going up 4 to 6% a year. That's why a lot of younger folks are having the fits trying to afford them. And the longer that corner, what I call festers, it'll agitate the room next to it. And they're saying, well, I'll let the kids pay for it. And as I joked with a gray-haired engineer years ago at an engineering conference, he said, I'm going to let the kids handle it. And I said, well, now you know the kids don't have any money. And
0: you're right.
1: So why don't you give them a house that's fixed, you know? And what I'm trying to avoid was what I call losing control of the outcome, You say, well, it's just this corner. Well, once you get into the grinder with appraisers and you're pleasing all these third parties with your money,
0: right,
1: you can get into an overkill situation. Whereas I'm fixing it, I need 4 supports, 6 supports. Somebody comes along and says, you need 23 supports. And wait a minute, it's just a corner. Well, we're not going to approve that unless you do these 23 supports. And that's kind of what we run into is you'll get into, as I again call it, you lose control of the outcome. Because I only have to please for you, the homeowner.
0: Right.
1: And I may have told you this story, but I had to put twice as many supports on a brick home that I wanted to, and I'm the one giving the warranty. Because somebody I had to please third parties, and the owner, who's known me 30 years, didn't even call me first. He just went through the system. Next thing you know, I'm having to put twice as many supports than I wanted to.
0: Well, I've always found out that when you're dealing with selling a house and you're dealing with a real estate agent and you're dealing with inspectors and you're dealing with appraisers and you're dealing, it's just, sometimes I've learned that those kind of jobs are the jobs that you should not get involved with, because they will create situations that you just don't

0: you're not comfortable with.
1: Right. Each person is treating you as their malpractice insurance. So let's say if we need four, then we must need eight.
0: Yeah.
1: And so, because it's not their nickel. And then, and so the public just doesn't understand. Well, surely not. It was fine when I bought it 12 years ago.
0: Sure.
1: Surely it'd be fine when I'm selling it 12 years from now. And they don't really understand that these houses, summertime to wintertime, it changes. And a lot of times if it gets so bad, I can't do as pretty as I'd like to do.
0: So you suggest that the owner take charge and get that thing repaired as it needs, rather than wait until it's sell time.
1: Right.
0: And because
1: they're saying, I'm not worried, I'm not selling. Yeah, but you're losing values.
0: Right. Right.
1: And we don't know who we have to plead, which third parties we're going to have to please down the road.
0: Sure, yeah, and sometimes inspectors and third parties just require so much more than what is really necessary. I found that to be so true. Oh my word!
1: Right, and even though my technical classmates, when you build a building, as I've said before, you have a slab, then you have sheetrock, then you have bricks. You load the foundation gradually. In foundation repair, you're bending a popsicle stick. You are taking that corner with this reinforcing steel and bending that concrete up. And you have an action-reaction like you would a popsicle stick. And so many of my fellow technical people are not around repairs. They might be around new construction,
0: right?
1: And maybe, especially engineers. They're around new construction, but they're not around repairs. They don't think from that angle.
0: Right.
1: And so that's kind of where we're at. And let me give that 800 number again.
0: Please do.
1: 800-256-1010. 800-256-1010.
0: Atlas Foundation, one of the best people in the business, and that's anybody that asks me about foundations, I will always say call Tony at Atlas Foundation, and I'll give him that 800-256-1010 phone number. And Tony, I thank you for the time you spent with us, and I'm sorry we just cut you short in the last segment, but that's just the way it goes, baby.
1: No, well, you're doing fine.
0: All right, well, you just have a good day, and I hope you enjoy your weekend, I hope your phone rings off the hook come Monday.
1: And stay cool.
0: All right. Yeah, and stay cool, baby. All right.
1: Okay.
0: Tony Arpino, Atlas Foundation. Appreciate you very much. All right. Tony's been a long, long, long time sponsor of this program, and I appreciate him very much. He knows a lot about foundations and about soils, and he really can help you when it comes to doing foundation work. So you give Tony Arpino a call, you'll be happy that you did. Atlas Foundation really does know what's going on in the foundation business. All right. Well, let's see. We got a little time left. Well, let's talk about some. Many homes today are replacing the turn post or the metal post that support their porch with these heavy cypress or cedar beams, these 6x6 or even bigger 8x8 posts that looks fantastic. As a matter of fact, they look really good. I've seen a lot of homes that do that lately, but a lot of homes are not putting them on what I call flint blocks. These flint blocks are metal, aluminum blocks that sit on the concrete and keep the concrete from soaking moisture up into these beams. Now, being cypress and being cedar, these beams are rot, decay, resistant, but resistant is the word, not proof. They're not rot proof. They're just rot resistant. But so they shouldn't have moisture soaking up into them. These flint blocks will help a great deal in doing just that, prevent the moisture from soaking up into these large posts that people put up. All right, Handyman Show right here at Super Talk Mississippi. We've got national Fox News coming your direction. And after that, we've got a music segment coming up. And after the music segment, we'll get back to doing some handyman things and talking about handyman stuff. My name is Buddy Slowick, your rock and roll handyman. Be back. Short break coming up with news and all the information you'll need to know about Mississippi. So hang with us. We'll be back in just a few minutes, right? Super Talk.

0: 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Nobody keeps Mississippi informed like we do. 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
4: Fox News, I'm Angelo Bavaro. President Trump is set to address the UN General Assembly in New York next week.
5: President Trump is expected to repeat his calls that Iran cannot have a nuclear weapon. Despite the war, the State Department has allowed a core Iranian delegation to attend the event, but a senior administration official did not say whether there will be any meetings between the U.S. and Iran.
4: Fox's Madeline Rivera. Also next week, President Trump will host Chinese President Xi Jinping at the White House. Americans weighing in on new Fox News polls.
6: Just 23% think the economy is good or fair, and over 60% said gas and food prices are a major problem for their families. 63% of those polled said the president is making the economy worse. On Iran, more than 7 in 10 voters do not think the president has a way to exit the conflict.
4: Fox's Jessica Rosenthal. 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
7: You're listening to Super Talk News. I'm Caleb Saylors. State Auditor Shad White could be the next Republican to enter the 2027 race for governor, but he's not quite ready to make an announcement on his political future at this time.
8: I'm seriously considering running for governor. And look, for the people who are announcing right now, I really do think it's too early. I think we need to keep focusing on our jobs. And frankly, we still have races going on here in Mississippi right now. Cindy Hyde-Smith is in a tough race against Scott Colomb. She's going to win, but we need to help her do that. And so I think that ought to be the focus, helping President Trump right now between now and the midterms. And then I promise you I will make an announcement.
7: At this time, Attorney General Lynn Fitch, former House Speaker Philip Gunn, and Ag Commissioner Andy Gibson have announced their bids for governor. This hour of Super Talk News is brought to you by Mama Justice. 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
11: Mystical sea creatures will soon make their way to the Mississippi Aquarium to entertain the public. Officials with the aquarium in Gulfport announced that mermaids will be on site for 2 weekends of dive performances, meet and greets, and family-friendly fun. From September 25th through the 27th and October 2nd through the 4th, guests can experience mermaid dive performances and aquatic wonders and meet the mermaids in changing tides, all included with general admission. It's election season in Mississippi, with midterms just under 2 months away. Secretary of State Michael Watson is looking to keep voters up to speed on some recent changes. A recent legislative update in the Magnolia State altered how races are determined. Some require a majority vote in order for a candidate to be declared the winner, while some are determined from a plurality vote where a candidate gains more than the opposition. For the full list of changes, go to supertalk.fm. With Supertalk News, I'm Griffin Ray.
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Here comes that crazy kid from New England again. This is a rock and roll handyman show. My name is Buddy Sulk, and I'm not from New England anymore. I'm from Mississippi, and I love it. I've been here many, many, many decades even, and it's just Mississippi is my home. As much as I, as a youngster, a very young man, grew up on Cape Cod. But hey, this is the music segment, and I'm going to play an artist that I played probably 2 years ago or so, Grace Potter and the Nocturnals. And this was when she was still together with the Nocturnals. The Nocturnals was her backup group, and she was married to the drummer at the time. And when her and the drummer got divorced, that was kind of the end of the Nocturnals.

Have you been seriously injured? Mama Justice is here for you. 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

Grace Potter and the Nocturnals. Wow, that song, this is so good, I think. It's just amazing. Got a long intro, and it keeps going on the way it went just there, but the intro is a little different. The video, if you ever get to watch the video of that whole entire situation with her in concert doing that song, The Lion, the Beast, and the Beat, it's great. It really is great because the intro is very slow and very different, and it leads up to this, and it's wonderful stuff. At any rate, she recorded that in her barn. She did all the practicing and all the rehearsing and some of the recording in her barn in Vermont. So, Grace Potter and the Nocturnals. Love them very much. All right. Moving ahead with the Teskey Brothers. Song is called Let Me Let You Down. It's from their new album, but they're from Melbourne, Australia, formed in 2008, and really didn't start to have success. I mean, they toured a lot, and they played in a lot of clubs and in and around, but they started having success in about 2017. Their first album, Half Mile Harvest, was recorded in their home studio, and they grew up listening a lot to Wilson Pickett and Otis Redding, and you can hear some of the Otis Redding in this song that I'm about to play. It sounds so, you can hear so much of Otis Redding in it. To me, I'm a big Otis Redding fan anyway, but to hear some of that part in it, it's like, it amazes me. The Teskey Brothers, let's listen to Let Me Let You Down. All right, play it.

Yeah. All right. Teske Brothers. Boy, that is a great song. That whole album is just tremendous. They're just, and all of their albums are that good. I mean, they're just a tremendous organization. Really, they're running as a duo nowadays. They originally started as a 4 or 5 piece band, but after about, I think, 2017, they had their success, and then some of their members just kind of left, and they said, hey, let's just be a duo and use some studio musicians to back us up, and that's what they did, and that's what they formed. Good group. I like them very much, the Teske Brothers. All right. Moving back into the 70s, the Greg Kiln Band, In the Naked Eye, is the song we're going to play, and they started in 1976 and had success in 81 with the breakup song, and they really played right until 2019, but many different members, and they were based in San Francisco, even though Greg Kiln was from Baltimore, Maryland, and he played a lot of coffee houses and whatnot by himself in the Baltimore, Maryland. There's a folk scene in Baltimore, Maryland that's just, or in that central part of the country, that's unbelievable. That's where Mary Chapin Carpenter played a lot, and a lot of people played in that particular area. But that's where he got his start in music, and he learned his trade right then and there, and then moved to San Francisco and started the Greg Kiln Band. And this is what they sound like in the Naked Eye. So let's listen to the Greg Kiln Band right here.

Greg Kiln Band. Oh, man, they rock out. I like them so much. And just no longer. Matter of fact, Greg Kiln died recently of Alzheimer's disease. I guess they're not making music anymore, at least not on this planet. And they're in that great rock and roll band in heaven. Well, we're going to take this thing out with a group called Aerosmith. And somehow I have some ties a little bit to Aerosmith. My sister used to work for Aerosmith. And because of that, yeah, she would get favors all the time from Steven Tyler. And because Steven Tyler would give us concert tickets or backstage to this show or that show. So we had an awful lot going along with at that point in time with Aerosmith and knew them pretty well. Well, she knew them very well. I didn't know them that well. I have seen them, but I didn't know them like she did. She toured with them on many, many occasions and was many times the hostess on their plane that they rented and would use for their tours. So she was with them all the time on a lot of their tours. And as a matter of fact, Steven Tyler bought her a gift one time from, they did a tour in Japan, I think, and he bought her an amazing gift from Japan over there and brought it to her and gave it to her and said, "This is for you, girl." But Steven Tyler was a crazy man at one time or other. After their first go-ahead, and they made such a mark on the industry, and then they finally settled down a little bit. And while they were settled down, Steven Tyler did nothing but go crazy. Absolutely went nuts and did traveled across country in an automobile and did a whole bunch of crazy things and things that were insane. But he kind of straightened himself out a little bit.

a lot of drugs and alcohol at that point in time. got straightened out. So, all right, let's give a listen to Steven Tyler, What It Takes, Aerosmith.

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11: 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Tony Malone here along with Mike Couch, your host of Forging Alliances radio program, are here to introduce an upcoming event which will be showcased at the East Mississippi Veterans Park here in Meridian, Mississippi. 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

All right. Handyman Show right here. Getting back to some handyman stuff. My name is Buddy Sloak, your rock and roll handyman, and you're welcome to text us anytime at 601-879-4395. We'll also be happy to take the next half hour, take any calls that you may have. 888-808-8637 is our Super Talk call-in line. But a text line is our C-Spire text line, and you're welcome to text us as well. All right, we're going to talk a little bit about a lot of different things in this next hour, a half hour or so. But are you getting ready? Is your house getting ready for the colder weather? There's a lot of people that are stacking firewood in their carport or in their garage or up against their house, and that's kind of a no-no. Don't do that, because what it does is it creates a path for insects or critters to get into your home, and it's really not a good thing to do. And it's really bad for, like, termites and things, because it gives termites a place to eat and a place to sleep and, everything they need is just about right there. So find a place outside to stack the firewood, and maybe you have a firewood place where you can stack firewood outside and keep it kind of dry. But don't stack it near the house. That's really not what you should do. Any time you put firewood near the house, you're creating a hazard, definitely for insects, as well as other problems as well. So don't do that. But getting ready for the winter, you need to make sure all of the caulking on all of your doors and all of your windows is well sealed and put in place the way it should be. And if it is cracking and starting to peel off, it's letting air in, and it's not doing its job. So it needs to be taken out. And you need to remove it, which is sometimes can be difficult. Sometimes it's best done with like a sheetrock knife or what they call a razor knife, and it helps get that old caulking out. And then re-caulk it with siliconed acrylic latex caulking, and that'll help tighten the house up as much as you can. And anywhere that you have holes in the house, tighten it up anyway. Any way that you can, tighten it up. All right. And where should you get your caulking? Well, that's what Revel Ace Hardware is all about. You go to Revel Ace Hardware, believe me, you're going to get customer service like none other. They have locations all over Central Mississippi. Revel Ace Hardware, the people in the hardware business that really know what's going on. It's the third generation now. The Rooks brothers are running it, and they know so very much about hardware. And like I said, they've been running it for years. Their parents ran it before them, and they work for their parents, and now their children work for them. And it's like they've grown so much. And not only that, but next to their Pearl store is their power equipment center, and they have plenty of zero turn mowers and all of the power equipment that you'll ever need to do a lawn care and all of the things you want to do around your yard. And they've got trailers to carry it away with, and trailers you can buy, steel chainsaws and steel blowers and just you name it. They have very good products, Gravely mowers, and they also have a lot of robotic equipment in there, and they have one of their sons is involved in nothing but robotics, to bring robotics, because robotics really are going to be the phase of the future where there being a lot to do in our homes. And then right now, they're even doing some part of it right now. Matter of fact, Robert Brooks was telling me that the other day he was mowing his lawn with a robotic mower, not even out there taking care of it. Man, I hardly imagine doing something like that, but that was happening. So go see my friend.

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All right, they're open 7 days a week. Open at 7 every morning until at least 6 in the evening on weekdays. And some of their stores, I think at the DeVille Plaza store, is probably open later than that, sometimes on a Saturday. So go see my friends at Revel Ace Hardware. You'll be happy you did. All right, most decking here in central Mississippi has like a wood railing or pressure-treated railing around it. But keep in mind, there's many types of railing that are available. I've seen some railing done with like rebar or with wire fence material, or just wire itself. And then there's the clear glass and acrylic type of railing that kind of railing that we're talking about, other than pressure treated wood, is sometimes can get expensive when you start, particularly the clear glass or the clear acrylic panels. They can get pretty expensive, but they're very, very good looking. And there are many places where they can be used where there's no obstruction to the view. You can see them, you can see right through them and see. Like if you live near an oceanfront property or a riverfront property, you may want to be able to see everything. And that's what the acrylic or the glass panels do. We have them here in the state farm buildings, Southern State Farm. I'm going to get in trouble saying that. The Southern Farm Bureau building here. And they're all over the place. I think ours are glass panels, and they look great. They look fantastic, as a matter of fact. Work very, very well. But a lot of that can be had. Most of it is a type of older type stuff, unless you want to use like a rebar system. The rebar system looks really good, and what they do is they put like 5/8 or 3/4 inch rebar as your spindles, and you put them at a certain distance and run right through your pressure treated material. Looks really, really good to use rebar as your fencing material. I've seen fences and rebar and or deck railing done with that before. It looks so, so good using the rebar. It really, really does look different. It looks, and it won't ever decay because rebar is made to withstand the weather pretty well. And it can hold up pretty well. So check it out and get a look at that as much as you can. Well, sliding glass doors are not what they used to be. That's for sure. I mean, the original sliding glass door was a single glazed aluminum frame door that fit in a hole and didn't take up much space, and that didn't have the swing doors involved. But the doors of today are so different. Whether you get a fiberglass door or you get a vinyl door, a vinyl frame, and you get low-E insulated glass. I'm telling you, if you use a fiberglass low-E door for any to replace your existing patio door, you'll have a door that's well insulated, and it also cuts down sound an awful lot, and it's really a great door. Slides very easily, will work forever. It's a wonderful door, and the fiberglass is probably the better of them all, in my opinion. And that is just an opinion, by the way. But the fiberglass door works extremely well. We put one in about, I don't know, maybe 2 years ago for a lady. And she wanted a really good door in there. She said, I like the idea of having a patio sliding door where it's not hinged and it won't interfere with the
the furniture or anything inside. And

The fiberglass door did just that. And when we put it in, she said, you know, on the coldest day, I can feel the glass and touch the glass. On the inside, you don't feel the cold at all. Or on the hottest day outside, you can touch the glass and you don't feel the heat at all, because the glass actually is a low E type glass, the highest grade of low E glass. Fiberglass frame doesn't allow any kind of sweating or moisture inside. Works very well. So the patio doors, the sliding patio doors of today, are much, much better than what they ever used to be. And they do have a purpose, because, again, they're not hinged, so the door does not get in the way of anything you may want to do. And, yes, they're available with grills if you want grills in them, where they can actually have a divided light. But most people like a full-view door all the time. Or, matter of fact, the fashion today is to go with full-view windows and full-view doors all the way, and not use a pattern where you'll have a 6/6 or 9/6 window. But most everybody is going with like a full-view glass where they can see outside very well and see very well. But being low E, it stops the heat and stops the reflective sun from coming in all the time, and it stops your furniture from fading. Low E is really a good product. It really is. It's where glass, it's really where insulated glasses come to its next step. Now, up in the northern climates, they use like a triple glaze, but down here, we really do not have any need for triple glazing glass. We really don't. But they do on the coast make like a stronger, like what they call a hurricane glass, which is really a little stronger than most of the glass around, and it can really do a good job in being a lot stronger and resist a lot more wind blowing and whatnot than we can up here in the central part of the state. We don't need that hurricane glass. We really don't. But keep in mind, any glass that goes, I think, within, is it 20 inches of the floor? I think 20 inches of the floor or something like that needs to be tempered. Or any glass that is of a certain size, certain amount of square footage or in the window, it needs to be tempered. And tempered glass is nothing but a harder glass that, if it breaks, it doesn't turn into shards of glass. It turns into like crystallizes and foil falls down and crystals. And almost all of your commercial glass doors are tempered and are that type of glass. And well, that's why anytime I've seen doors that people have tried to break in before, and they end up being the stew out of a crystallized glass door, and somehow it just doesn't break through, particularly ones that are reinforced with a film or reinforced with a wire inside. They're really, really strong, really strong. So it really can help you a great deal. All right. Talking about doors and steel and steel doors and fiberglass doors, there's a relatively new, and I think it is relatively new, of glass coming out called a direct glaze. And the direct glaze is where there's not an insert put in an opening in your door. It's a direct glaze. And admittedly, they do look better and look more authentic than a fiberglass or a steel door does, but you cannot replace the glass. You have to replace the whole entire door if a glass piece gets broken. So direct glaze, yes, it looks better, and yes, it probably is not going to cost you a whole lot more, if any at all. It may even be cheaper, but you can't replace the glass. The glass is not a replaceable piece of glass, whereas if you use an insert, you can replace just the glass and
and not have to worry about getting a new door put in there. So putting a new door in is a hassle. Putting particularly a new door in an old frame, that really can be a hassle. So that's something you don't want to do. Take a short break. You're listening to the Rock and Roll Handyman Show here at Super Talk Mississippi. My name is Buddy Slowick. Take a short break. Be back in just a few minutes. Don't you go away here on Super Talk Mississippi.

0: Feeling down? 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Good Things with Rebecca Turner. 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

Yeah, I do. I still think that's one of the best intros in rock and roll, period. It really is good. Great guitar work, by the way. But Heart was so good. Heart is so good. They really are. All right. Remodeling. Anybody that's doing a remodeling project, it can really create a lot of stress on a family if they don't do the proper preparation and understanding of what the project may entail. Like if you go to remodel a kitchen and you're going to have a contractor come in and you're going to remodel a kitchen, you may be out of a kitchen for like 2 to 3 weeks in doing a total remodel of the situation. Therefore, you should really make alternate plans, a small refrigerator out in the garage, maybe a cooktop somewhere, just all sorts of alternate plans, and know that you're going to be, or I have, you know, take a vacation. But, hey, you guys remodel the house, we'll be back in about 3 weeks. We're going to Hawaii. That's a great thing to do. But some people do that, as a matter of fact, when they're remodeling. They just leave and let the remodeling get done and get accomplished, get out of the house. But remodeling can create a lot of stress on a family, particularly a do-it-yourself remodeling project, because a do-it-yourself remodeling project, you're going to run into things that you weren't aware of when you started that are going to happen. And you'll find out that it's going to start taking up some more time than you thought it was going to take. And if anything that you have ordered is delayed getting in, it really does throw a monkey wrench into your remodeling project. It throws everything out of kilter a little bit and makes everything fall back a little bit. Like to order a particular appliance or a particular countertop and have it like delayed by a week or so or 2 weeks or beyond even, that can really make a mess of your project because it can hold things up a great deal. One little piece of the project can hold up the rest of the project a lot. So remodeling, yeah, there can be some stress in remodeling. As much as it's worth doing, and it can really, if you remodel correctly and smartly, you can actually add to the value of your home by doing so. And it's a great thing. I think remodeling is a great thing. A lot of people are doing remodeling this day and age. A lot of remodelers are staying pretty busy doing that type of work. But again, a quality remodeler, what is a quality remodeler? Has a license? Yes, they're insured. Yes, they're bonded. Yes. I think that's very, very important when you're remodeling any project at all to use licensed, bonded, insured contractors so that all of a sudden you're not responsible for the people working in your house. And it's not your job to carry them around and make sure they're insured and make sure that if they get hurt on the job, it's your insurance that's going to have to pay for it, or you're going to have to pay for it. If they're bonded and insured and have licenses, then it's not your problem. That's, it's hard to say, but it's just not your problem. So remodeling, yes, there can be some stress definitely in remodeling. So make sure that you plan for it. And as long as you plan for it and plan for Murphy's Law rearing its ugly head, and getting involved in something that you didn't know was going to take place during the remodeling project, plan for that as well. Plan for the unknown, because the unknown is apt to happen from time to time, and it is apt to happen. All right. And I started this earlier, but I didn't finish

Our state and our country is growing with leaps and bounds as far as industry growing and whatnot. And yes, that's taking away some jobs, but it's adding so many other jobs as well, different type of jobs, and jobs that require people to get more skills, more trade skills involved. And there are so many trade schools and so many places like Build Mississippi organizations that do nothing but train people in a very short period of time how to be an apprentice on a job, whether it be a welding job or electrical work. And when I talk about electrical work, I don't mean like changing an outlet in a plug. I mean like working on telephone poles and working with the electric company and working in different, you know, stations in the electric industry. And when you talk about HVAC work, it's so detailed nowadays that no longer can a person look at a HVAC system and understand how to fix it. It needs a trained technician to fix it properly. But I think it's very important with HVAC particularly that you have an annual service contract. They're not very expensive, and it does give you full coverage year-round. It helps you a lot, and the cost of getting a service personnel over there is less expensive, and it keeps your unit in a lot better condition, knowing that twice a year, once in before the air conditioning season starts and once before the heating season starts, that contract can help you so very much in HVAC. But to get involved in the welding industry and the or the HVAC or plumbing, oh my word, plumbing is just like, plumbers are so valuable. I mean, there's so many people that just, plumbing can be really a perplexing type thing when you look at how to fix this and how to fix that, or where this line goes or where that line goes. It's just, it's almost an unknown to most do-it-yourselfers. They'll look at plumbing and not know how to fix something. Something may be backing up, and they have no idea why or how to fix it. That's what plumbers do, and they do know, have an idea of why, and they do know how to fix things. So it's important that we get skills and get the trades involved, because as the country grows and as industry gets more and more involved in this state, and it's growing like crazy in this state in all sorts of different avenues, that's something to get trained in and get taught. And you don't need a 4-year college degree to get into one of those things. You just need to know how to do a certain type of job, and you can grow in this job. You can grow into a great amount of family. You can grow a family. You can have all the vehicles you want, have vacation time, have benefits, and have all the things you need to succeed in the industry. So it does help a lot as industry grows and as the country grows. It's very important to do. Excuse me. One last thing I think is very, very important is a lot of people think that knives are safer being not sharp. Get those blades sharp, baby. And the sharper they are, the easier they are to work with. Hey, you listen to the Rock and Roll Handyman Show. We do it each and every Saturday. Run at 10 o'clock in the morning till 12 at noon. 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We're on all the social media platforms. Anywhere you can pick up us on YouTube TV during the week. You can pick us up anytime. And our shows during the week are great. Some of them you need to really need to listen to. You'll learn so much. Super Talk Mississippi. Enjoy it today. My name is Buddy. We'll talk to you next week here on Super Talk Mississippi.

0: We're on our way to Boston to get some clam chowder. Bye-bye.
1: 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Nobody keeps Mississippi informed like we do. 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
5: Fox News, I'm Paul Stevens. President Trump announcing a security deal with Denmark and Greenland, expanding the U.S. military presence on the Arctic island, saying in part on Truth Social that the deal
6: gives the United States permanent control over security and all other needs in Greenland, completely addressing all of our many U.S. concerns there.
5: Fox's Jan Lee Bainter. Early voting for the big November midterms is now underway in six states.
7: Part of early voting means time is running out for both parties to deliver their closing pitches with control of Congress on the line. Vice President J.D. Vance was in Iowa yesterday, where the Senate race has been deemed a toss-up. The Republican Party is facing some headwinds, with a Fox News poll showing about 77% of voters feel negatively about the economy.
5: Fox's Madeline Rivera. Right now, 45 days until those midterms. 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
2: You're listening to Super Talk News. I'm Caleb Saylor. More than $104 million is being awarded to 167 healthcare projects in Mississippi. Governor Tate Reeves announced on Monday that the funding is being allocated through the state's Rural Health Transformation Program.
8: Now, as a reminder, we initially announced a little over $80 million for these first three programs, but we increased the budget due to the demand. I wish we could have funded every single good idea, and there were a lot of them. But I am encouraged that so many more opportunities are coming our way. Because, and this is why it is important to put today in perspective, this is just the beginning. We are still in year one of a five-year program.
2: He added that more announcements are on the horizon.
8: We still have more year one investments on both workforce and psychiatric emergency services to be announced, most likely in the next 30 to 45 days.
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0: Theater on September 26th. The Literary Lawn Party brings readers and authors to the capital city every year in an exhilarating celebration of books. Folks from all over can enjoy a full day of reading, book signings, panels, and writing workshops at the Capitol grounds and Galloway Church. Festivities start at 9 in the morning, so be sure to get there early to enjoy a full day of all things literature. Trustmark Park will once again transform into a winter wonderland this holiday season. The Mississippi Mud Monsters announced that the Southern Lights will be back after a successful debut in 2025. But this year, officials say there will be even more lights along with an ice skating rink that will be 900 square feet larger than last Christmas. Specific dates, hours, tickets, and other details about Southern Lights will be revealed in the weeks to come. For all things Mississippi, go to supertalk.fm. With Supertalk News, I'm Griffin Ray.
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1: Welcome to Super Talk Outdoors, where every single Monday at lunchtime we celebrate the world-class outdoors of the state of Mississippi because we're in the capital of the outdoors in America, right here in Mississippi. 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Again, we can't thank you enough for joining us here. Hey, we've got a great show. David Ellis is going to be joining me here shortly. I want to give you a couple of quick updates, one having to do with my book and the other having to do with the supplemental feeding change and the public comment period going to be closing on the 22nd. I'll give you the details on that here in just a second. But I'm excited to tell you that my book, Finding Hope, 25 Lifelines for Life Storms, was a number one new release on Amazon. Exciting to see that. But I put a lot of focus on independent bookstores in Mississippi. So you can, if you want the book, you can go to most independent bookstores in Mississippi. If you go to one that doesn't have the book, just asking for it will cause them to get it. At least that's the hope. But the key bookstores across Mississippi have already put it in, and the sales are going really well. You know, these are lessons for people who've gone through storms or for the people who love them. And as I've said before, it started with Hurricane Katrina. I mean, the worst natural disaster in American history. And what that storm taught us is really important. But it's ultimately built from my own story of battling dyslexia, the work that I did as a first responder and having to deal with PTSD, the night that my own heart stopped. And then the people that I've talked to since then on this show, people who have faced suicide or grief or war or illness or loss, and they still found their way forward. I mean, one of the stories that I tell, of course, is my friend Ramsey Russell. Just an incredible story of what he faced after he was burned over 80% of his body at the age of 15. I joined him on the Duck Season. It's Duck Season Somewhere podcast.

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1: You don't have to walk through your storm alone. There's so many lessons. I mean, one of the most important, I think, is about the lesson about getting your hands dirty in service, you know, giving back to your community and volunteering. And so there's a powerful lesson in my book about volunteers and community, you know, giving another important lesson to community leaders, and that the importance of all of us, once we find hope, to pass hope forward to others. There is an incredible lesson, as I've mentioned many times on this show, about how the outdoors can save us. So many wonderful stories in my book about the importance of looking at the outdoors as a sanctuary, and what a wonderful way to find hope, especially when you spend time in the woods with other people. So if you know someone that you're worried about and they need hope, you can buy this book as a gift to them, you know, something you can put in their hands and hopefully they can find hope. We've got some great book signings. Actually, two coming up this week on the coast at Pass Books at Pass Books and Pass Christian. This Thursday, September the 17th from 6 to 7:30. It's going to be an interesting one because I get a chance to say a few things about my work, my book. There's going to be a Q&A, and then we'll do a book signing afterwards. And then on the following Saturday, September the 19th, that's this coming Saturday, at Pass Books Cat Island Coffee House in Ocean Springs at 10, from 10 to noon, I'll be there. So come join me. I look forward to seeing you there. There'll be another one on the coast on December the 5th, but I'll tell you more about that when we get closer to that. Let's see. Got one coming up on November the 5th in Greenwood, and that's at Turn Road Books downtown. Again, we'll give you more details about that as we approach that date. And then it looks like we're going to be doing one on November the 20th in Leland, Mississippi. I'm looking forward to that. My friend Steve Azar will be joining me for that. And we're working through one now with my friends Scott and Cindy Coopwood in Cleveland to do a book signing in Cleveland coming up. And then last but certainly not least, in Jackson at Lemuria Books on November the 19th. That's an interesting date, incidentally, because November the 19th is the day I found my father dead. And I write about that in my book. In fact, that was the first one to get scheduled, November the 19th in Jackson at Lemuria, which to some extent, I think, was kind of a God wink that came across that date on, and that being the first one. So anyway, I look forward to seeing you at these book signings. If you know someone you're worried about, this is a terrific gift to put in their hands. And anyway, once you read it, let me know what you think. Listen, we want to, I want to just say just a few words about feeders in Mississippi. Pierce Young, who's with the department, has done a great job over many years of posting things about managing wildlife and all of that out in the wild. And we know this already, that corn is mostly about car, so it doesn't really necessarily bring much nutritional value. We know that protein can help body and antler growth in some places, but in the Southeast, you know, usually it's cheaper and better just to grow the forage, and you know, with food plots or timber work or fire or early successional habitat planning. These are the things that give us the cover and the nesting, and they give us more wildlife and all that. So, you know, research has also shown that mature bucks don't like corn feeders. You know, they travel shorter distances, they bed more, they become more nocturnal. That's the opposite of what we want if we want to see them in the daylight. Then there's the disease side of this. If you look at feeders, they pack deer and turkey and everything else into this small square yards of an area. Turkey parasites spike around those sites. Corn that hits the ground can grow aflatoxin in a few days. They can make bird, quail, and turkey poult sick, and in some cases actually kill them. So feeders are not automatically evil, for sure. They've been used in

0: some regions really well. But in Mississippi, where we can grow our own forage, it's fair to ask, are we spending our money on the right things? And I said it before, in a world of CWD, supplemental feeding maybe is something we ought to think twice about. But look, let's be practical. In Mississippi, a lot of people use feeders. And so the Mississippi Department of Wildlife, Fisheries, and Parks is proposing a rules change, Rule 2.4. And what they're saying is they want to drop the word stationary. So the right now it says stationary in front of spin cast feeders. Stationary feeders are still going to be legal. What's new is you're going to be able to broadcast the feed from a mechanical feeder, a mechanical spinner on a road, a trail, a food plot, or open area. So any time of the year, as long as it's spread evenly, you cannot dump or pile corn on the ground. Okay, that's still illegal. You still cannot hunt turkeys or migratory birds on feed. You cannot supplementally feed deer inside CWD zones, and there are several of them across the state. And the statute still says that you can't hunt with the aid of bait except the deer exception. The commission already carved out a few years ago as it relates to that. So the proposed change happened on August the 17th. Public comment are still open. They'll close on September the 22nd at 5 o'clock. There'll be a final vote about this on September the 23rd at their commission meeting. You can go to Mississippi Department of Wildlife, Fisheries, and Parks, MDWFP.com, to give your public comment. So let them know how you feel, whether you're for or against this change. I think from a practical point of view, if we're going to feed in Mississippi, it makes sense, knowing what we know about CWD, not to congregate the wildlife, to spread the feed out makes a lot of sense. And as we are working these days to eradicate hogs, we're going to be talking more about that on the show today. That's also kind of a practical approach. Listen, if you don't follow Pierce Young now, Pierce Young Wildlife Management page is a good one to follow, man. He's given a lot of great advice about how to manage your property. And he's the assistant coordinator, Mississippi Department of Wildlife, Fisheries, and Parks Private Lands Program. And he's been with me here on this show many times. A lot of free wildlife management advice there. And while you're at it, you ought to go follow Lan Wolf, the old biologist, at YouTube. No fluff. I mean, he talks to us the way we talk to each other. He's got a lot on there about CWD, about turkey habitat, about lots of stuff. Had a great one on dove hunting recently. Anyway, if you want to really pay attention to what's happening in the wildlife community in Mississippi, those two are feeds you really ought to take a few minutes and go drill down on. Listen, when we come back on the other side, we're going to be spending the rest of the show with David Ellis. He has had tremendous success in his YouTube world. He's been on the show before. He's a big time hog eradicator. We'll talk a little bit about that. He's got a new job that might actually surprise you a little bit. One that he does for a good reason. And it's just an interesting story. But when we come back on this side, we'll have David Ellis. So we'll see you right after this break.
1: 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How does it affect you? NewsMS.fm. 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
0: 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Now let's move over to my friend David Ellis, who is, well, you know, he's famous under his own name, but he's also famous under the yacht kind of description. He's been on the show before. It's been a terrific kind of sensational rise of social media success for David for good reason. He's so authentic. He really has fun doing what he's doing, and his followers love him. David, how you been, my friend?
11: Good morning. I've been well, I guess you could say. A little tough since deer season is getting about to get started, and everybody, we talked about earlier, feeding deer, and now everybody's figured out they got hogs. So the last couple of weeks have been rough on the old body that I just turned 47 last week. So it gets harder every year, but we're still at it.
0: Well, belated happy birthday to you. Yeah, you've got a big-time reputation as a hog eradicator. You don't just play there. So if someone has a major problem with hogs, you know how to help deal with it, don't you?
11: That's right. When they see any kind of root in a foot track, a hog poop or anything like that, and they call, basically I go in, find the sign, set on the sign, get ready, figure out how many hogs we got on a piece of property. So I know how many sounders we have on a piece of property. And try to go in and knock them out as fast and efficient as we can. We just caught 20 day before yesterday on a piece of property that we pre-baited the hogs, had them on site for about 4 days, 5 days, and I went and set the trap, caught them on the third night, and we'll still have a few that we'll take out with thermals. Big hogs that are a lot of people call them trap shy, but a lot of times they don't know it's a trap. They just know it's a structure there that hadn't been there. And we'll take the thermals, we'll pull the trap. They'll still be coming to that area just because of the urine and the smell of the sows that was in there and what they left from staying there all night. And they'll filter in and out, and we'll bring out the thermals and take out the rest. So at the end of the day, If you got hogs, we're there to eradicate them. We're not here to play with them or hunt them or say, you know, we got to get them gone.
0: Hey, listen, of course, they do a tremendous amount of land damage. And I never will forget this. It's been one of the early shows I did 4 or 5 years ago with someone from the Department of Wildlife, Fisheries, and Parks. And one of the things he said was, listen, Ricky, you could go in and take every single hog out of Mississippi today. And within a year or two, they'd be back. They are an incredible, resilient species, aren't they?
11: They are. It seems like, and you get that a lot about when it comes to trapping on animals and stuff like that. Like, why? Because more is just going to keep coming. Well, if somebody was to break into your house, I mean, you don't stop locking your doors just because more robbers or more intruders are going to come. You got to stay on top of it. So just like me, I trap a certain section of land, but the landowners around it, they still have pigs, but they might not want to hire me or may not want me on their property, or they just don't see it as a nuisance that it is. So we had to constantly stay after them. And that's one way to do it. On the club that I'm in, I call it a club, but it's a couple of landowners. It's 2,000 acres. We got 16 food plots. And they have supplemental feeding as well. But we had the Mississippi State guys come in. We call them Mississippi State guys. They graduated from Mississippi State. They know everything about the grasses and the food plots and the timber cutting and the burning. And they do all of that. And then I'm there to take out the hogs. And we've caught 500 or so off the last couple of years. And we've knocked it down to where this year I've only taken 7 hogs off that piece of property. So it took those 4 years to get it knocked down. And then I also trapped the land neighbor next door, which has 3,500 acres. So we're 5,500 acres of area that I can trap and just trying to keep that whole section. So now that those turkeys and those deer and the quail and all the other animals, you know, that live in there. And of course we trap the other stuff like the raccoons and the possums, stuff like that to help. But, it's just having that person go in there and manage that part to help everything. But the hogs is the biggest problem. If they're not eating in it, they're laying in it and crushing it. So, when it comes like turkey eggs, they might not eat it. They might eat one and just roll over in it. That's what they like to do. So, and then as far as raccoons and possums and the coyotes, we trap all of that because at the end of the day, we might have 100 raccoons, but we only have 15 turkeys that can nest. And by the end of nesting season, they don't stand a very good chance. So we have to manage it the best we can on that part of it.
0: I bet it's been fascinating, if not also a lot of fun, watching the land respond to your trapping efforts over the last few years to see what happens in terms of other species, just to, you know, really having the best kind of, you know, best kind of habitat possible.
11: Oh, it's awesome to see it when you can get those landowners that let you, because I've been doing this for almost 10 years, I think 9 years. So, and I just started off as a hog trapper. I wasn't in the management part of it. You know, the business side of it was just like, come trap some hogs. But then you start kind of getting a name for yourself. You start getting the knowledge that you need. And then you go from there and you keep going and you get to see those certain properties that, like the piece of property I'm on for 5 years previous before I got there, when they won the deer hunt, it turned into a hog hunt every hunt. So you get tired of hunting hogs because every time you show up, you're hunting a hog because that's all that's there. So I got multiple properties that I trap year round. And it's just great to see that those people, when they say, man, we don't even see a hog track anymore, or our food plots get up, our duck holes get up. You know, I trap a 30-acre piece of property that's in the middle of the Knoxville Refuge down there. And I think I caught 250 hogs off of it, off of 30 acres, where they were coming from this public land. So not only did I catch 250 on the 30 acres for the duck hole that the private landowner owned, so he gets to duck hunt, the ducks get a place to rest and feed, and then all the people that hunt the public land, they get a chance for more turkeys and more squirrels and more whatever. Because, I mean, like I said, more tree growth because they eat the saplings up and do all of that. So even though I know public land hunters like to hunt the hogs, the process, just you got to trust that process that we all come together. And that's just what I call it. That don't even count the people that work for the public, that work for the refuge, that what they call. So it's a group effort in many standards. You just got to stay on it. So it feels good knowing that you're doing good, doing something, and it's got fruit to it, you know?
0: Yeah, that's pretty awesome. Boy, those are some incredible numbers. 250 hogs and on 30 acres. Of course, as you pointed out, they were coming from the public land, but still, man, they were on that property. That is an incredible story. Hey, listen, when you look at your social media situation, you and I told that whole story, and people can go look up Yacht or David Ellis and Super Talk Outdoors and watch that show. And we gave you the whole history of how he came to be and so on. The last time I looked, you had over 300,000 subscribers on YouTube. I don't know if that's exactly accurate now, but and just millions and millions and millions of views. Do you have a total on both? Like, how many current subscribers do you have, and how many total millions of views have you had?
11: Oh, yeah. So on YouTube, I've got like 140 million views on YouTube. But now Facebook, you know, I was doing 150 million views a month there for a while. So I'm probably in the billions on the Facebook side of it. But like I said, you just take what you know. I always tell people, if you're going to do social media, do something you know, because you don't ever have to lie about it and it comes easy. So trapping and hunting, which I'm not a big hunter. You know, I mean, I used to be, but now I'm just kind of lazy. You know, I like to shoot. I like to sit in my shooting house. I like to over my food plot. And I like to watch nature, because I know what I did for these animals to come eat and feed. And then, of course, I love to take them as well. I love to hunt, but I chase big deer. And then I take my limited does every year. And then we take that meat from those animals. And then I just give it. I personally have it processed. And then people in my community, I just give it away. And I eat my share, but I'll just give to the community, you know. So that's 7-8 deer a year that I personally get, plus my son. So you give away 10 to 12, 14-ish deer a year, you know, between our family, it helps other families. You know, that's a meal of protein that they may not have got, which goes along with that extra table that, you know, we do here in our town as well. So feeding the community.
0: Yeah, listen, that's the kind of the key. I think, you know, one of the things the department is really pushing us to do, because the population has grown and there's a lot of reasons we need to manage that population. A lot of good reasons, disease, you know, encounters with vehicles, you know, there's a long list of things. But, you know, they're just telling us all take our fair share. And if you don't know what to do with the meat, you'll usually, all you got to do is ask around. You'll find, like in our case, we got one or two guys that we can make a phone call to. Either they'll keep the meat for themselves, or they know needy families they can give it to. So just create your own little network of people that you can give the deer to. And then that way, you know, before you shoot it, where the deer is going to go. I mean, that's really key. We'll talk a little bit more about that part. And then we'll actually get David's point of view about the supplemental feeding change is going to happen. At least, you know, they're considering it. They're looking at public comment now. We'll see you right after this with David Ellis.

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1: Hello, everyone. Tony Malone here, along with Mike Couch, your host of Forging Alliances radio program, are here to introduce an upcoming event which will be showcased at the East Mississippi Veterans Park here in Meridian, Mississippi. 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
8: You're listening to Super Talk News. I'm Caleb Saylor. More than $104 million is being awarded to 167 healthcare projects in Mississippi. Governor Tate Reeves announced on Monday that the funding is being allocated through the state's Rural Health Transformation Program.
9: Now, as a reminder, we initially announced a little over $80 million for these first three programs, but we increased the budget due to the demand. I wish we could have funded every single good idea, and there were a lot of them. But I am encouraged that so many more opportunities are coming our way. Because, and this is why it is important to put today in perspective, this is just the beginning. We are still in year one of a five-year program.
8: He added that more announcements are on the horizon.
9: We still have more year one investments on both workforce and psychiatric emergency services to be announced, most likely in the next 30 to 45 days.
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14: Yacht Ellis, if you haven't looked him up on social media, Facebook or YouTube, go do that. I think you'll be glad you did. You'll see why hundreds of millions of views have happened. Because as he said, you know, it's funny, but I was hearing you say, you know, I'm not this big hunting personality or however you want to describe you. You're just an average guy that wants to go sit in a hunting stand and look over a food plot and enjoy the fruits of your efforts. I think you're describing about 90% of the hunters in Mississippi, and maybe that's one of the reasons you're so darn popular. That's probably true, isn't it?
15: Well, I guess I'm just the normal hunter, just like everybody else. I just film it and show my life through it. But I met the guys on public land, and they're out there with the climbers and the lock-ons, and they're hiking in on this public land. 2 miles to get to a tree. And that used to be me. But as I got older, I enjoy just sitting there and watching. Like I said, I do hunt big deer because I'm blessed enough to have places to go hunt big deer. Just the job I did the other day.

0: the guy wanted to pay me. And I said, no, I said, don't worry about it. It's a big group of hogs. I'll do very well on YouTube with it. He said, well, how about I just let you hunt my land? And I was, it's 800 acres. He said, you have the hunting rights. He said, all I ask is for sale. He said, all I ask is if you kill a big deer out here, just take a picture up in front of that for sale sign with my number on the front, you know? So, but so that, you know, so I'm blessed to be able to hunt big deer. And like I said, in Mississippi, there seems to be enough deer that you could just about go somewhere if you wanted meat, you know, or if you wanted a legal deer, you can just about go sit anywhere to get that done, you know, as long as you got enough room to shoot between houses, you know, around here. It just seems we have a lot of deer.
1: Yeah, for sure. Hey, Liz, you heard what I said at the beginning as we were leaving that last segment. The Wildlife Commission and the Department of Wildlife, Fisheries, and Parks are really pressing us to shoot our fair share of deer, especially does. And I think our efforts to pass on deer and all that have really paid off. But the population is going up at a time when we really need to be kind of bringing it down again. And this point that we were making about just know who you're going to give the deer to. A lot of people don't want to shoot the deer because they don't know where it's going to go. But boy, there's a lot of people out there that could use that meat, isn't there?
0: Excuse me. There is. And the thing is, I hear this so many times. Man, I had 13 deer in the field, or I had 13 deer over here in this pasture. He's like, but it got close to dark and I just didn't feel like skinning it. But if you have a plan in place mentally, whether you can take it to a processor or you already got that, a lot of times you don't have to skin out that deer. You already got somebody, instead of calling somebody after the hunt, have it ready. And then if I'm hearing it 10 or 12 times a week between hunters, I mean, in 10 weeks, it's 120 deer that probably could have been taken out. And, you know, in a certain amount of area or online, what I see it, you know, but yeah, just have that plan in place. Take that animal and let it go to somebody who wants the meat. I mean, we own a grocery store, not we, but my wife's family owns a grocery store. I understand the price of groceries. Think about putting another 40 pounds of meat in somebody's freezer, you know, that could go with their, you know, go with their vegetables that they may only be able to afford just the cans and not all the high priced beef that we're having to deal with right now. You know, it all adds up, but it all saves as well.
1: So David, you see this change I talked about, proposing a change to that rule 2.4, dropping the word stationary from in front of spin cast feeders so that people can, they have to still use a spin cast feeder, but they could spread it out. And the thinking here is that it may not be practical to stop supplemental feeding, except for in CWD zones where you can't do that now. But instead of drawing all the deer to one spot, the thought is to spread the deer out. That seems, you know, none of us live in a perfect world, but given the world we live in today, it seems like a good practical change. What do you think?
0: Well, as far as me, I do feed. I'm actually sponsored by Southern Seed and Feed, but a lot of that's on the hog side of it. You know, I go through a ton of feed like every 3 days, 4 days. So of all the places I trap. So that's kind of for the hog side of it. For the deer side of it, I don't mind spreading it out. I don't believe in, since our temperature in Mississippi, our temperatures fluctuate. So like you talking about earlier, the mold, the toxins that can get into it if you're just piling it up, because if you don't have hogs like I do, on places I go, that corn may sit there and mold or rot, and then the animal comes later on and eats it when it gets hungry because of the temperature change or whatnot. It might have dropped, but it was already molded. I personally don't know all of that stuff other than what y'all tell and read, but I do know spreading it out would probably limit that, just like you would do in a dove field or something you see in the Texas ranges, you know, where they spread it out along the roads and whatnot. We just have to, like I said, at anything, we have to be just stewards of the land. Don't keep spreading it out just because you didn't hunt this week and you left it and we got a big power rain and it beat all the seed down in it. And then you go and spread on top of it and then roll on top of it. And you still, those animals are still going to dig out that mold or that. Like I said, I'm a pro feeder. And the reason I say that, before I had the places I got to hunt now, we used to hunt those 20 acre, 10 acre blocks of nothing but pines. Them deer ain't eating no pine needles. So if that's all you had and your neighbors got all the land, we just wanted a chance at hunting a deer. you know, so I get it from that standpoint. So I am pro feed, but I am pro do it right. And it if I don't understand all the CWD, I hear it all the time. I'm just one of those people that we can't sell wild hog meat, right? Because it could potentially get somebody sick due to the parasites and the worms and all that, but we're still allowed to eat it. So I'm confused. So when the CWD hit, it's like, well, if it's bad, why can we still eat it if we don't get it tested? So but that's the simple redneck mind. You know what I'm saying? I hadn't done all the research. So I let people, the scientists and the biologists and do all that, you know. I just, if they tell me I can't eat no more deer, I just be like, well, I ain't eat that deer, you know.
1: So what their advisory is on CWD or on deer is just to test the deer. That's all they're asking you to do is test the deer. And if it's CWD, don't eat it. Now, what they're saying is there's been no science at all that shows that it's passed on to humans. That's real. No science at all that should suggest that. They're just saying play it safe. You know, we have CWD in Mississippi, and one of the best way for us to manage it right now is just slow down the spread. And one of the ways to slow down the spread is not congregate deer. So the thought is to spread the feed out so that deer can be spread out. And I think that's a reasonable approach. Sure. And you know, I think it's one probably that will pass in Mississippi. And I think a lot of people will support it. And, you know, there's never a perfect, when it comes to anything related to wildlife, you know this, there's never a single perfect answer. You know, maybe this is a practical next step for us, for sure. Anything else you want to say on that? We'll shift gears. Yeah, go ahead.
0: Well, I just believe, like I said, at the end of the day, we have to do it right. Because when I trap hogs, you know, because people ask me about putting the corn on the ground all the time. But I'm a professional hired trapper who's there for hogs, not there for deer or taking anything else. And when I'm doing something with corn, it's usually gone as fast as you put it down because I've already done the research on the hogs and where they're at. And it's you know, we're tending to that fast, not long term, but where we're feeding off season. So we just have to remember, just be a good steward of the land. And if they change the rules, you can spread it out and you want to feed and you only got that 40 acres of pines to hunt and it helps you. Whatever helps you and your family get out and hunt, for one, and then use it to feed you or someone else's family. That's what I'm for.
1: I think that's a good practical way to say it, for sure. Except in CWD zones where you can't do supplemental feeding currently in Mississippi. So, but bottom line is, go ahead. So what were you saying?
0: I was just saying, I mean, got to go by the rules regardless. So at the end of the day, it may help, like I said, somebody being hunting, but also, you know, I don't know how many deer come out into a property and how many times they lick themselves and then they lick another deer in the nose, you know, so you have to keep that in mind. So,
1: yeah. Okay. So look, here's something interesting. We'll start this now. We got about a minute left. We'll pick it up on the other side, but you needed to get a couple more years in for state retirement and the job you chose is interesting and you've gotten a wonderful reaction from the kids. Tell us what your job is.
0: So now I am the janitor assistant at the East Webster Elementary School here in my hometown and 450 kids and 61 other women. Talk about the Lord trying to let you deal with some patience.
1: That's exciting. The kids, I bet their parents know you more than the kids know you.
0: Oh yeah, it took a little bit, and then all of a sudden now we're a good month in a school, and everybody's like, he's a YouTuber. So they think they got some famous YouTuber at school, but reality, we're just mediocre. but they listen, but they're always asking like, where's your Lamborghinis and Ferraris? I was like, that's wrong YouTube channel. We don't have that over here on this channel. Ain't hauling no hogs with that.
1: You did get a house, though, and you've had great success. Hey, when we come back on the other side, we'll continue our conversation with David Ellis. We'll see you right after this.

0: We've sent that Rip Van Winkle guy to the dentist.
1: Hey, what? Hey, what?
0: And what's worse than a trip to the dentist? Your wife's paint project that you've put off. Let Seabrook Paint in Jackson and Ridgeland find that Benjamin Moore paint and a contractor that will get you back doing the important things in life, like grilling and watching sports. Seabrook, Benjamin Moore paint, and a happy wife, happy life. Seabrook Paint in Jackson on Monument and in Ridgeland on West Jackson.
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11: The Navy is asking its personnel to hide military ties on social media pages and set profiles to private due to an increased threat of attacks. In a recent notice, the acting Secretary of the Navy, Hung Cao, wrote that, quote, hostile actors are executing a coordinated multi-domain campaign against the Department of Navy enterprise. Those attacks include harassment and the release of personal information. The acting secretary noted, there has been a significant increase since the start of hostilities with Iran in February. He wrote that the incidents, quote, are part of a deliberate effort to gather intelligence, test our defenses, disrupt our operations, and intimidate our force. This is the latest move by the military in this direction. In December, Central Command issued an order for troops to turn off geolocation services and review device privacy settings. Kevin Uretsky, Fox News.
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12: 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It's cut through
14: walls and fall. Welcome back to Super Talk Outdoors. I hope you're having a great time or a great day. And we're having a good time here on Super Talk Outdoors with my friend David Ellis, better known as Yacht Yacht. David, you never know what, when you do a video, which one's going to touch a nerve and which one doesn't. But when you see it touch a nerve and all of a sudden those views start skyrocketing, that's got to be fun for you.
15: Yeah, well, like I said, at the end of the day, views and comments, clicks and all that is what

0: is what keeps the lights on around my household. So we try to do it for the good reasons. You know, we want everything to kind of go viral or known for good, you know. But, you know, at the end of the day, I trap and hunt for a living, and there's just a world of people that don't believe in any of it. So, and they need to voice their opinion. And the latest being pigeon trapping. I'm trapping for a company that had about 200 pigeons just covering up the business. And so I went in there. I had never pigeon trapped. I called my buddy Micah from up in Kentucky. He does it. And we caught 100 pigeons in like the first 2 weeks, you know, and I was super proud. But the internet world, there was an internet world of people that think this is the home. These are the Home Alone pigeons off that movie, you know, from the pigeon lady in New York. And it's just, these are pets. And at the end of the day, they're not. They're just they're an animal that has to be managed just like everything else. That 200 pigeons can't hold out in one area, you know, as a business for sure.
1: Hey, what's cool? What's interesting is, in fact, it's kind of tragic in a way. You really think about it, that there's a segment of the population that doesn't understand hunting at all. They don't understand trapping, especially. There's a segment of the population that actually has a problem with us trapping hogs, but it's just like anything else. They don't know it. They don't understand it, but they certainly will, you know, sure will weigh in like they're experts, won't they?
0: Oh yeah. And you'll have experts on everything. Just like we were talking about earlier, I don't weigh in on CWD because I don't study it. So there's my feeling, I can have feelings on it, but if I don't have any facts based on something I've been through, then actually we're just talking, you know, as mamas you said, don't be talking out your rear, son, you know, to talk what you know, not what you think. And, but it's a whole world of people that just believe, Mutual of Omaha or the Disney Channel was right about everything. And it's not, it's very interesting. And I try to show that interesting world of it. But at the end of the day, I'm there to manage it or take that animal away. And it was funny at the school the other day, they're learning about all kind of different animals, and beavers come up. And, of course they're teaching, the teacher come told me they were doing it. And I asked her, I said, well, what are you teaching about the beaver? And she was like, how they build the dams and how they build the ecosystems and all that. And I said, well, what if I come in and showed you what we consider all the bad of the beaver? I said, because at the end of the day, they do create, but they steal from the land to create that, which ends up killing timber and flooding roadways and stuff. And that's why a trapper like me has to maintain them. And she said, well, they in the first grade. We might have to wait to the second grade. But anyway, I'm just like, oh, that's my what goodness. We're taught. I was the same way. Yeah, we're taught all the good of nature and life, and that's fine. But we're not taught some of the destruction or the flooding of the streets of the county, where the county called me this past winter, and the beavers actually blew out the whole culvert in the road, keeping the buses couldn't run the route to get the kids to and from home. Grandma couldn't get to church on Sunday. You know, the road was closed down all because they didn't hire me fast enough, I guess what I'm trying to say. They kept trying to dig it out. And the beavers kept damming it up. Finally, we got a big flash flood and blew the whole place out. And cost the county or the taxpayers no telling what to fix all that, when it would have cost them probably $200 or $300 to begin with if they just would have called me, you know. So we have to learn. We learn, it's pros and cons. You know, it's just when you deal with elementary kids, a lot of times we don't deal with the cons of it. We just grow into nature and let Disney and stuff like that kind of teach our kids on animals. And it's not always good, because at the end of the day, people ain't letting rats live in the house, and they ain't letting roaches live in the house. And so we have to learn that animals are just because they're bigger, they still can be a nuisance or a rodent per se.
1: Hey, listen, a lot of videos still up of Primos Outdoors, Will Primos and that team. It's a great place for families to be able to go watch wonderful deer hunting. Outdoor Boys has taken the world by storm. Most people know about that. And then there's David Ellis. You know, you got a wholesome following, and, you know, kids can actually watch your show because there's a faith-based aspect to it. And I appreciate that you have really made that a big priority for yourself.
0: Yeah, I just believe, you know, my grandmama, she just passed about 18 months ago or so. And I just always remember, like, if I can't say it to my grandmama, I shouldn't say it on the internet, you know, and that's just the way I feel about it. I know a lot of people just live it and say what they want to, and they post what they want to, and post the words.

0: that they want to. And I just don't believe it. At the end of the day, my youngest son, my oldest son, he's 19 now. When I started this, he was 9. So he could literally go back right now and look at all the stuff. And if that was all a bunch of curse words and hatred and stuff like that, then that's what he's seeing as his father. And I don't want to be that.
1: I congratulate you. Leading by example. It's a beautiful thing. If you haven't watched David Ellis, David Ellis, you look him up on YouTube or Facebook. You'll be glad you did. David, it's been a pleasure to spend some time with you, my friend.
0: I appreciate you. Y'all have a good one. God bless. And as always, Jesus loves you.
1: That's it, my friend. Have a great day. Stay safe in the outdoors. We'll see you next Monday.
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4: Fox News, I'm Angelo Bavaro. Early voting underway for November's midterm elections. People in six states now able to cast those ballots.
5: Vice President J.D. Vance was in Iowa yesterday, where the Senate race has been deemed a toss-up. The Republican Party is facing some headwinds, with a Fox News poll showing about 77% of voters feel negatively about the economy. Vance acknowledged they have more work to do, saying Rome was not built in a day.
4: Fox's Madeline Rivera. President Trump announcing plans aimed at lowering prescription drug prices.
6: A White House official tells Fox Business that they have signed 50 states, the District of Columbia, as well as Puerto Rico, onto the generous model. Now, what that model does is it basically aligns now a voluntary five-year program that forces prescription drug prices to have most favored nation pricing.
4: Fox Business's Edward Lawrence. 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
7: You're listening to Super Talk News. I'm Caleb Saylors. State Auditor Shad White could be the next Republican to enter the 2027 race for governor, but he's not quite ready to make an announcement on his political future at this time.
8: I'm seriously considering running for governor. And look, for the people who are announcing right now, I really do think it's too early. I think we need to keep focusing on our jobs. And frankly, we still have races going on here in Mississippi right now. Cindy Hyde-Smith is in a tough race against Scott Colomb. She's going to win, but we need to help her do that. And so I think that ought to be the focus, helping President Trump right now between now and the midterms. And then I promise you I will make an announcement.
7: At this time, Attorney General Lynn Fitch, former House Speaker Philip Gunn, and Ag Commissioner Andy Gibson have announced their bids for governor. This hour of Super Talk News is brought to you by Mama Justice. 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
9: Mystical sea creatures will soon make their way to the Mississippi Aquarium to entertain the public. Officials with the aquarium in Gulfport announced that mermaids will be on site for 2 weekends of dive performances, meet and greets, and family-friendly fun. From September 25th through the 27th and October 2nd through the 4th, guests can experience mermaid dive performances and aquatic wonders and meet the mermaids in changing tides, all included with general admission. It's election season in Mississippi, with midterms just under 2 months away. Secretary of State Michael Watson is looking to keep voters up to speed on some recent changes. A recent legislative update in the Magnolia State altered how races are determined. Some require a majority

0: vote in order for a candidate to be declared the winner, while some are determined from a plurality vote where a candidate gains more than the opposition. For the full list of changes, go to supertalk.fm. 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
8: I'm Steve Azar, and I'm on the other side of the microphone, meaning I'm asking the questions this time, and oh, have mercy for the airwaves. I spent 20 years in Music City, wrote and made some hits, traveled the world, and then moved my family back to the birthplace of American music and where the magnolia trees prosper. And now every time I put my feet on Mississippi soil, when I'm off the road, well, I'm at peace. On this show, it's all about hearing the stories straight from the mouths of the friends I've made along the way, their journey to success. Heck, there might be someone on, I don't even know, but you know how us Mississippi types are. We tend to take well to new company. In a Mississippi Minute, all 60 of them. I'm Steve Azar.

Hey folks, time for another In a Mississippi Minute. Steve Azar here reminding you extraordinary things. Come and visit Mississippi.org. We're the birthplace of America's music. We're going to head on over to Georgia today. And I got to tell you something. There's some musicians over there that have changed the world. And no doubt this is one of their treasures. Today on a Mississippi Minute, speaking of extraordinary, a musician whose career is a testament to artistry, perseverance, and basically the power of music. He's an acclaimed guitarist, vocalist, composer, producer, educator in Macon, Georgia's official music ambassador. Me being the music and culture ambassador of Mississippi, we should get along. Blind since infancy, his unique sound seamlessly blends Southern rock, jazz, blues, Americana, and soul, creating music that's as emotionally compelling as it is technical. Throughout his career, he shared stages with legendary artists like James Brown, the B-52s, Bad Company, Lee Bryce, and my old pal, who I beat on Celebrity Wheel of Fortune back in the day, Trisha Yearwood. Sorry, Trisha. His accomplishments extend far beyond the stage. He's an inductee into the Atlanta Country Music Hall of Fame, a Georgia Music Awards Jazz Artist of the Year, and like so many greats down here in Mississippi, a passionate advocate for music education there in Georgia. That says it all about the man. His recordings, including Mixture and Ironies, Pain and the Light that Guides, showcase an artist who continues to evolve while remaining deeply rooted in authentic musical experiences. He's prepared

Britain to release what may be one of the most significant projects of his career, a six-song live EP recorded at the legendary Les Paul Studio in Los Angeles. Not only was it captured live by a classic power trio using an original eight-track channel, all tube, now you guys just hang in with us, all tube mixing console dating back to approximately 1948. I mean, they didn't have digital stuff back then. But he also became the first artist to ever granted the opportunity

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1: We Stucky. What's up, Joey?
2: Oh, Steve, it's you. It's you up, my friend.
1: You're so kind. You're so kind. Are you in Georgia right now?
2: I am. We were in L.A. for about 17 days, and we had a 12-hour session at the Les Paul studio, and then I said, well, it's silly to be up here and just do one thing, so I did a bunch of things. We ended up performing at the Whiskey A Go-Go, and we did some more recording at the drummer's house, and I went over to Harman HQ and got to experience all their JBL speakers and their AKG headphones, and I mean, we just did all. I even ended up at the La Brea Tar Pits doing the backstage tour, checking out some fossils. So we did all kinds of stuff.
1: Hey, let's talk about, you know, you obviously have been a loss of a sense that we all can take for granted every day. But with that, and listening to you, the Jeff Healy's, the Ronnie Millsaps, we talked about Johnny Neal before we came on air, All these, Ray Charles, you talked about, the Stevie Wonder, all these great musicians who lack one sense, the ability to see, but it's almost like you guys get triple the love when it comes to your hearing, your smell, your ability to hit pitch and all of that. What is it about that allows you or forces you to be that much greater with all the other senses?
2: Well, you know, interestingly, so I had a brain tumor and it took my sight and my sense of smell, which is actually how I tricked my wife into marriage, because I told her that she would always look and smell perfect. And she said, I'll take that deal. And she's been taking it for 23 years.
1: You're a good man. Smart man.
2: Yeah. So it also took my endocrine system. So I don't make adrenaline, and I've got all kind of other weird things that I have to deal with. But what I will tell you is, There is some good scientific data that's sort of new. I'm a numbers guy. I like to see peer-reviewed research. But there's some data that seems to suggest if you go blind early enough, I was basically 18 months old. Mm-hmm. So if you go blind early enough, your visual cortex will actually start to process audio. And that tracks with my experience. And so I don't think my ears are physiologically better. What I think is that I know how to process information through them faster and more accurately than some of my sighted counterparts. So, you know, I think that's the thing. I mean, you know, I tell my students, like, so if you have a phone with 10 apps open, it runs slower than a phone with one app open. And so I'm just listening. That's all I'm doing. I'm not doing anything else but listening. And so, you know, I think that's a compelling reason to hire me as a producer or an engineer, because I am your record is the only thing that's in my world. And and that is it. So music for me is solace, it's comfort, it's joy, it's education, it's unity, it's spiritual healing, but it's also like the thing that I really perceive. So I don't really, you know, perceive anything else. I mean, I got hands, I can feel stuff, but people don't like to be groped like they used to, apparently. So we don't do that anymore. Yeah, but anyway, I'm just kidding.
1: No, you don't. No, sorry.
2: Yeah, but I mean, you know, it's true. I mean, you know, I'm really just kind of a walking set of ears.
1: you know, you bring something up. You know, I worked with some great producers early on in my career, and we failed. And I'm going to tell you, they were trying to make me them. The songwriters, I had incredible. I wrote for Roger Murrow for quite a while, Mark Allen Springer, Rafe Van. I mean, I had a bunch. Rafe Van Hoy, Rick Sanchez, whose dad was one of the founders of BMI. He was the head of A&R at Atlantic. And the one thing that it was tricky. So, but we go in the studio with these world class producers who were on fire. They would literally try to make me them, and there wasn't a lot of listening. You bring up listening right now. I've always felt like once I figured myself out and I worked with a lot of younger artists and produced a lot of records, I decided I'm riding shotgun. I'm going to listen, and I'm going to just every once in a while when they need to be steered. Hey, by the way, you missed that turn. You know, I'm sort of using the analogy of driving. But you know what I'm saying? That. It's like you can't be the one in the driver's seat when you're making another artist's record. You got to be riding shotgun. And you end up participating – incredibly, but the record ends up being theirs, right?
2: Well, yeah, it's got to be. Yeah.
1: Yeah.
2: I have a friend that fans

0: he's himself a producer, but he's not successful. And the reason for that is, you know, he thinks that every female vocalist has to sound like Adele or it's not a record. I mean, that's just silly. We've got Adele. She's amazing. I love her. We don't need another one. You know, so our job is, you're right. Our job is to bring out the most authentic you, like to find the ways of giving you comfort, inspiration, and, you know, meeting the technical requirements that we need.
1: Sure.
0: You know, but I'll sacrifice technique for heart any day. So,
1: oh, no, come on. I mean, come on. That's what people are emotionally connected to, what you just said. I mean, that's how they gravitate toward music. They want to be moved. Whatever emotion that the song evokes, they want to be moved. You know, by the way, that friend that you just talked about is not your friend anymore if he hears this show.
0: That's all right.
1: You got plenty of friends. No, I love that. You know, is there anything better than when you're working with the next generation of artists or whoever, and they're getting it? And you're going, I mean, how inspiring and beautiful is it to you when you're in the room when it's working like that?
0: Oh, man. I mean, there's nothing better. I I can't oversell this enough. I mean, when I wake up in the morning, I don't make adrenaline. So I feel like I've been run over by a truck first thing in the morning. And it takes me about 2 hours to get all my pills gobbled down and all the stuff I do. And the reason I go through that with a smile is because I get to go make a record the rest of the day. And so, like, for me, this is the work is the thing. Like, I Grammys are great. That's fine. And I'm not saying I'm turning one down. $1 million. That's fine too. But but it's the work of bringing this art to fruition. That's the thing. And man, when somebody is finding their stride and becoming fully realized as an artist, I mean, you're able to help give them that experience, there is nothing better. I mean, I love it.
1: Joey Stuckey's my guest today. Incredible artist. Check him out everywhere you stream music, because Joey and I know you don't pay for it anymore. Ha ha. That's a joke. I'm always messing with y'all out there. Visit Mississippi.org. Check it out. Just like you can eat your way around Georgia, you can do the same in Mississippi. Incredible chefs, incredible music in both places. We'll be right back with the wonderful Joey Stuckey.

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10: I'm loving this conversation. This man right here has got some serious soul. Now, see, we're on air right now, but I love you calling me fantastic. I'm going to make sure my wife hears that in a little bit. Joey. I'm going to record that and run it on a loop all day until it just drives her crazy.
11: Make that her ringtone.
10: It's going to be her ringtone. Joey Stuckey is my guest today. 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Who would allow me on the radio for over 9 years? Super Talk Mississippi. I'm grateful for them. I'm grateful for visitmississippi.org. Great folks over there. They're family. Speaking of family, when it comes to being in the studio, you'd like this man to be with you. Hey, Joey, I want to talk about your guitar style. I mean, I've seen in writing, not written by anybody that you know, that they've compared you to Jeff Beck. Yeah. I mean, that's crazy. Right. But you have so many influences. It sounds like to me, you grew up in a very versed, very storied musical area like I did in Mississippi. How was it, or was it complicated? How was it on your journey of finding yourself and the way you play? You can get compared to people along the way, and that's awesome and stuff. But you know, you have to find yourself at some point to separate yourself from everybody else. I mean, what was that journey like growing up in Georgia?
2: Yeah, so, you know, so my first part of my life, I was in Florida until I was 15.
10: Okay, so you grew up half your life in Florida. Okay.
2: Yeah, yeah. And then we moved to Georgia when I was 15. Now, for my parents, that was a return home for them. Sure. But what was interesting about that is my initial musical journey was obsessed with the Beatles. Just, you know, as a kid, you know, I wore those records out. And so that was my real early influence was the Beatles. And then when we moved on to Georgia, I had never heard of the Allman Brothers or Wet Willie or any of those, or Marshall Tucker. And this area was just inundated with that sound and with those storied, you know, musicians. And it was a real change because that was my first sort of entree into, you know, the blues and Southern rock and all that kind of stuff. And Duane Allman. And, you know, so those were the first time I'd ever experienced that. At the same time, I was going through that epiphany with those artists because of being in Macon, Georgia, with, you know, where Otis Redding and Little Richard are from, and the Allman Brothers spent a decade here. Then I was also getting introduced to jazz by bands like Spira Gyra and you know, the Manhattan Transfer. And then I was also, being an angsty teenager, I was listening to the alternative music of my generation. So I was listening to the Smiths and Nirvana and all this stuff. And the thing is, I loved it all. And, you know, my dad brought me up on like Hank Williams Sr. and all the, you know, we were talking about Charlie Pride earlier before we got on the air. And, you know, so all this stuff. So it all just sort of swirled around me, and I realized that I was an eclectic soul and I loved it all. And I was like, why do I have to make a choice? Like, why do I have to be one thing or the other? Why can't I just do it all? So,
10: because when we grew up, records folks were saying, where's your focus?
2: Yeah.
10: And now it seems like artists are really gravitating just toward having, making

0: and great songs, great music, how they want to make it at the time.
1: Well, you know, and honestly, I'll tell you, the money in our business is it's just not there. It's just, you know, you're getting paid 0.2 cents, and you know,
0: it's the
1: just,
0: streaming it's just, parts, it's crazy.
1: So, you know, when I tour, I sell a lot of merch. That's great. But when I don't, I mean, you know, so the thing is, I think artists have really leaned into being who they are because there's really not a lot of profit in the whole marketing funnel, targeting your audience. All this stuff just is sort of outmoded, you know, in the way that we collect revenue now. So yeah. I think more, and I have recently rededicated myself to doing things that interest me. And somebody will say, well, why are you playing that weird chord? Because it interests me. If it doesn't interest me, I'm not doing it. I don't want to do it.
0: Right. Well, you got to, it makes whatever, what makes you feel good, especially we're playing music. We're supposed to be happy, by the way.
1: Absolutely.
0: When we're doing, even when we're sad, what makes you happy? Playing music, writing music, you know,
1: well,
0: it's crazy.
1: I have performed, and I'm not saying this was wise, okay? I'm not saying it was wise, but I have performed with 102 fever before and not been at my best. But as long as I am, as long as I am joyful, as long as I am intentional, then all that other stuff isn't important. That transmits to the audience. There is something that, you know, travels between the audience and the performer.
0: Sure.
1: And as long as I have a good time on stage, even if I'm not at my best, they have a good time. So that's all that really matters.
0: Yeah, that's who I want to be in the ring with right now is you, because that's not fighting against you. I want to be on your tag team.
1: Absolutely.
0: I want to be on your tag. I'm a tag team partner because
1: you
0: I love
1: the eyes,
0: that about
1: I'll be
0: you.
1: The hands.
0: Yeah. I love it. Well, we've got, that's so funny. We've got, I've had some great shows when I've been sick as a dog. And, I just got to play. You got to play through it. You got to, you know, crazy. Do you ever play in the rain? I like the rain, and for some crazy reason.
1: You know, I've
0: something
1: never,
0: about the rain.
1: I always worry about getting electrocuted. So
0: I know. Well, it's almost happened to us, but we've, you know, you get out there and you think you're mightier than whatever, and it's a little bit stupid, but we've tested it a couple times, I got to tell you.
1: Yeah, I will say one time it was just me and the acoustic guitar, and I was playing, and forgive me because I can't remember who the name of this team anymore, but I'm an avid baseball fan. And one of my goals is to experience a game in every park in North America. I've seen 11 so far. And I was playing for a double A team that had some amazing people that had come from their team, like Renteria and all these different guys. And they were in Chicago. I was in Chicago. I was like, hey, can I come out and do some music for you? Maybe do the national anthem, maybe play a couple tunes before the game. And it was just me and the acoustic guitar, and it rained on me the whole time. But I'm fine.
0: All right, Joey, let me ask you something. You're talking about going to see what's it like for you to watch a baseball game without your vision?
1: Or I'll tell you this. So it depends on where you sit. If I get the right seats, and honestly, it doesn't happen often, but if I get the right seats, I can oftentimes tell what's a ball, you know, what's a foul. Yeah. Just by the way the bat sounds against the ball, or the way that,
0: oh, come on. That's awesome.
1: It's true. Yes.
0: Awesome.
1: Now, it doesn't often happen that I'm in the right seats. But my lovely wife will describe things to me as needed. Sometimes I may wear headphones. I don't like doing that at the baseball games live, but I do like the commentators. But I'd rather be in the moment with everybody else. Now, what I will tell you is there's a really interesting new device out called One Court. I have been a beta tester for this device. It allows the blind to feel the motion of the ball on the court. So it's about the size of an iPad. It has a rubber top, and the field is laid out. Yeah, the field is laid out in raised rubber rings and stuff. And you put your hand on it, and you can feel the ball traveling around the field.
0: Oh,
1: and
0: come
1: it
0: on.
1: Also, it's amazing. And it also has a very limited AI function that gives you some basic information through headphones. You know, and like that kind of thing. So it's coming out. I've beta tested it for a number of different games. I went to my first basketball game and had a blast. And so it really is interesting. There's a home version coming out, so you can use it in conjunction with the TV broadcast. So it's really amazing. So, but you know, before all that happened, I just kind of absorbed the energy and just kind of listened. And we were at Dodger Stadium one night with Will Smith at a grand slam. That was pretty exciting.
0: Wow.
1: So I love it. I love it. The radio experience is the best experience for me, but you know, that's not as much fun when you're watching it with people.
0: Yeah. Oh yeah. Yeah. Know, yeah. Well,
1: because the TV and the radio are out of sync, and you know, it's just,
0: yeah, Yeah, I'm good pals with a guy named Mick Gillespie, who's in the Cubs organization calling AAA, but sometimes the big games. And obviously, we grew up with Harry Carey. And my dear, dear pal, he's like a father to me, is Reggie Smith. And he's getting inducted into the Dodgers Hall of Fame this year, already in the Red
1: Nice.
0: Sox Hall of Fame. Great guy, great man. And just to hear him talk baseball and
1: Oh,
0: relate it
1: baseball's
0: to
1: amazing.
0: life. But he relates it to
1: Yes.
0: life. Joey, it's the best. We're going to take a quick break. You never know where this conversation is going to lead. It sounds like Joey and I have known each other since we were six, and we just met. Joey Stuckey's my guest. Please check his music out. Just incredible artistry. Check out Irony's Pain and the Light That Guides. Incredible record. This man can write a song, and he can play guitar. We'll be right back. Go to visitmississippi.org. This man is in Macon, Georgia, the music ambassador of that hallowed ground. I call our hallowed ground Mississippi. Macon's pretty dang hallowed, I gotta tell you. We'll be right back. I'm Steve Azar.

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2: You're listening to Super Talk News. I'm Caleb Saylor. More than $104 million is being awarded to 167 healthcare projects in Mississippi. Governor Tate Reeves announced on Monday that the funding is being allocated through the state's Rural Health Transformation Program.
3: Now, as a reminder, we initially announced a little over $80 million for these first three programs, but we increased the budget due to the demand. I wish we could have funded every single good idea, and there were a lot of them. But I am encouraged that so many more opportunities are coming our way. Because, and this is why it is important to put today in perspective, this is just the beginning. We are still in year one of a five-year program.
2: He added that more announcements are on the horizon.
3: We still have more year one investments on both workforce and psychiatric emergency services to be announced, most likely in the next 30 to 45 days.
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8: I'm having a hoot with Joey Stuckey. We've talked about nothing that I've got in front of me so far, because that's how comfortable I feel. I didn't know we were going baseball, but we're there. Visit Mississippi.org. When I was a kid growing up, what led me to Jackson, Mississippi, we were all about the Mets. And we got to see the 86 Mets play spring training against our minor league ball club. And then they switched it to the Braves years later. But that was pretty cool. So that's why I grew up a Mets fan in Greenville, Mississippi, because you know, I was used to going to see the Jackson Mets. And then they switched on us. I was like, wait a minute. What's going on here? Anyway, visit Mississippi.org. Okay, so Joey, let's talk about this, the record, Irony's Pain and the Light, the Guides. I want to know how your songwriting has evolved before that, since then, and to now. Like what moves you to write? And then what was the title? Tell me what it means.
9: Well, so I've had a weird life, Steve. I graduated high school when I was 14, and then I went to college when I was 16, and you know, I've had a lot of experiences. I've almost died a bunch of times, you know, just a lot of life happened to me, and so I just write about, you know, I don't really think about it too much. I I tend to

0: just get the guitar in my hand and just strum around. And you know, within a few minutes, something interesting will happen. And I'll say, oh, that's let's see where this goes. And then I will typically have, I'm very thoughtful for the first hour of the day. And then it's pretty much all nonsense after that. I just I'm pretty quiet the first hour of the day. I have a lot on my mind, a lot on my heart, and I think about things, I ponder things, I wrestle with questions, and so those things come out in the songs, pretty effortlessly, really. I mean, a lot of my stuff is 10-15 minute songwriting session, and then I'm done. And I went to music school. I've learned a bunch of stuff. I know all my theory. All that, but I tend not to overthink it because I think it loses something when I do. So my chops come into play in the studio when I'm arranging, bass lines versus horn lines versus whatever, that's where I kind of use the cerebral part. But for the songwriting itself, I just don't. And I just sort of let whatever's on my mind or my heart kind of come out. Now, what will happen is I'll take the inspiration as far as it goes. And sometimes sometimes it'll stop. And then I'll say, okay, I'll come back to this, tomorrow, the next day when the inspiration's fresh. So, like, for example, just recently I wrote a song called Sister Time. And I wrote the first verse and the chorus, and I thought, what is this song about? I don't even know. Yeah. And then the next day I came back. I was like, oh, I know what it's about now. And so,
1: funny because sometimes, you got to go into the room. You got to put yourself in the room, they say, right?
0: Yeah,
1: but when you get to a certain point, the pen a lot of times will jump into your hand and it'll sort of take over. And that's almost like it was when we were kids. And then you go through all these learning phases and some of it's ugly duckling, right? And then you get to this point where when the pen grabs it, it knows what it's doing.
0: You put in your 10,000 hours, Like you practice, you woodshed, but my thought has, I have focused on the technical side of music an extreme amount because I'm frankly obsessed with it. It's all I want to do with every second of my day. I resent the fact that I have to sleep. I mean, I really do.
1: Yeah.
0: I am aware of the finite time I have in this world, not in a morbid way, but just, I got stuff I want to get done. So, I like to work all the time. That's just kind of how I'm wired. But anyway, what I was going to say is that I focused on this technical stuff real early on and really woodshedded a lot so that what I could do later was not think and just let everything happen spiritually. And basically, I was training myself to get out of my own way. And that's kind of how I feel about it. So I worked real hard to be physically a good ability with my hands and stuff like that with my guitar and good ability with my voice so that I could really just be limited only by my inspiration and not like, oh gosh, I'm not able to play. I imagine this, but I can't play it. I don't want to have that. So that's why. But the technique is not the end of the journey. It's where it's just the start. A lot of people kind of stop. Oh, I've become technically proficient and they sort of stop growing. And I think that's a real mistake. I mean, I think
1: right.
0: You're always supposed to be learning and growing. And the early records were very angsty.
1: Yeah. But that's okay there. I mean, really my first record, nobody in the world needs to hear, but let me ask you this. So where do you draw a line though? When you've gotten all the, the technical parts there, but where do you draw the line when you just, it has to be raw emotion and you got to leave the technical stuff in the bedroom or the woodshed or whatever?
0: Yeah. I got you. Well, so one of the things that I talk about, in fact, I was going to tell you, I'm actually a very big fan of Mississippi. I've not been in many places, but one of my favorite places in Mississippi is a little town called Hattiesburg. I love it because I love the university there.
1: And Southern Mississippi, great school.
0: Man.
1: Great. I love it.
0: I went down there and did about 3-4 days of master classes in the music department and did a couple of shows with me and the guitar and all that kind of stuff. So one of the things that I'm real passionate about is talking about something that sounds like a conflict in terms, but it's basically I'm a perfectionist that doesn't believe perfection is obtainable. So that sounds like cognitive dissonance, right? So it's like, oh, that's crazy. But what I'm saying is that basically you always want to do your best. You always want to shoot for the highest standards you can. But when you what I think about now, and this is whether it's songwriting or mixing a record or performing or whatever it is, you're done when the song communicates. So I could spend the rest of my life

0: on one song and find something wrong with it. I mean, I really could. I could pick it apart forever. So how do you stop?
1: Stop.
0: So exactly. You say it communicated. So I have a song that has a lot of technical flaws. I won't go into all the details now, but it has a lot of technical flaws. It's my most popular song. And the reason is because the mission of the song was to communicate joy. And it does that, and so it's done. I can point out all kind of things that are wrong with it, but it doesn't really matter. And I do this as part of my talk. I do a lot of talks for colleges and universities and stuff, and I have a lecture that I do called How to Avoid Sound Blindness and Return to Critical Listening, and that's a nice fancy title. But what I do is I pull up these hit songs as part of the lecture, and I tell them the chart position and how many of the records they've sold. I said, now I'm going to tell you how all the things that are wrong with it. And so I pick it apart and tell you, oh, this is wrong, this is wrong, this is wrong, this is wrong. And then it's like, anybody care? Nope, nobody cares. It's still a hit song because it's a great song. And it communicated. So all those flaws, I've begun to feel in the last 6-7 years that my limitations are actually just as interesting as my abilities. And I think they are equally, if you allow them to work for you, they can be equally compelling in your art.
1: Joey Stuckey's my guest. Please check his music out. Just incredible artistry. Check out Ironies, Pain, and the Light That Guides. We'll be right back. 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I'm Steve Azar.

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3: A bipartisan bill would give the government the ability to shut down powerful AI models if they're deemed capable of causing catastrophic harm. Representatives Ted Lieu and Nathaniel Moran are proposing giving the kill switch powers to the Department of Homeland Security. Policymakers were spooked again when two of OpenAI's models escaped their testing environment, made their way to the internet, and accessed a different AI company called Hugging Face. A separate bipartisan bill would require AI companies to have safety plans, independent audits, incident reporting, and would give the Commerce Department the authority to restrict high-risk frontier models. President Trump signed an executive order creating a voluntary system for companies to clear new models with the government. Some have pushed for a hands-off approach while the U.S. competes with countries like China on AI. With Fox on Tech, Connor Hansen, Fox Business.
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16: I'm Gianna Gelosi with your Fox True Crime Minute. Illinois State Police announced they have a new lead in the 34-year-old cold case of murdered college student Tammy Zawicki. The 21-year-old disappeared August 23, 1992. She had been dropping her brother off at Northwestern in Evanston, Illinois, and traveling back to her college in Iowa when her car broke down. 10 days later, her body was found wrapped in a blanket off a highway in southwest Missouri. State police say a semi-truck driver was seen near Zawicki's car around the time of her disappearance. Now, decades later, investigators are looking into a person of interest who may have been hitchhiking with that truck driver before Zawicki's murder. Teresa Terry Belensky, maiden name Vega, would have been 32 years old at the time and was known to hitchhike. She died in 2014 and is not a suspect, but police want more information about her and her whereabouts in the late 80s to the mid-90s to hopefully crack the cold case. There's more on this story at foxnews.com or subscribe to the Fox True Crime Podcast. I'm Gianna Gelosi with your Fox True Crime Minute.
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Joey Stuckey is my guest today. Visit Mississippi.org allows me to have such guests into my ninth year. Let me tell you what, you'll love this. And you may know my buddy Andy. I found myself, you know, doing shows back in the day in Rochester, and I walked into the House of Guitars back then. And there was a band that was, all those guys worked there. They were called the Chesterfield Kings. And the Chesterfield Kings were on, they were on the Sopranos every once in a while. And they were produced by Little Steven for a while. And Andy and Little Steven became great friends.

0: he was doing the whole garage thing on Sirius in the day and all that. And Andy wrote the Beatles gearbook, co-wrote it, and wrote the Stones book. If you've ever seen, they're like encyclopedias.
1: I've heard about those. Yeah, yeah.
0: Oh, it's remarkable because it's every single amp, guitars, everything. He's a true historian. He does movies for Warner Brothers. They bring him in and all that. And then they, you know, he'll do all that stuff. But it is dead on, spot on, the history of every single amp, mic, guitar, you name it, that made
1: the
0: record.
1: I'd be in heaven with that. Yeah.
0: Oh, yeah. It's awesome. Insane. And I kept thinking maybe there's a chance but that you and Andy have crossed paths. Because
1: I have not.
0: Y'all would be brothers. And listen, he wears the little pointy boots like the England. He's in uniform. I mean, he looks like a Beatle. I mean, he's legit. And it changed his life when he was a little kid, just like it did you. I want to go back to Florida for a second. In Gainesville, obviously, you had Tom Petty and the Heartbreakers. Were they ever a top 20 with you in your lifetime, or did you ever see them? Did you get to know Tom or any of the Heartbreakers?
1: Yeah, so, you know, I was a kid in the 80s. Tom Petty came to my ear. I mean, I guess really, I was aware of like Stop Dragging My Heart Around and, you know, that and thanking him with Stevie Nicks, and but I really didn't get a chance to think about him much as an artist until that solo album came out that had I Won't Back Down and
0: so good.
1: the whole record, you know, and then once I heard that, I kind of backtracked and kind of rediscovered like the early catalog and the Heartbreakers and all this stuff. I really wasn't on my radar. Interestingly though, when you talk about Gainesville, Florida, I do have a connection there because my dad went to college there for one thing, first person in his family to go to college. And then the other thing was that that's where Shands Hospital was, which is where I had to have my brain tumor surgery. So it was, I spent 45 days there in ICU and a lot of fun stuff like that. So that certainly was an area that I was acquainted with. But musically, I mean, really, the first part of my life was so focused on survival and just like getting through school. And a reminder, there was no like Americans with Disabilities Act. There was no provision for a disabled child to be mainstream educated. That was a fight that we had to.
0: You won. Just FYI, I want to remind you that you won.
1: Absolutely. So we did, and so we just kind of sucked it up and made it work, but music was always a big deal. The stuff that I was hearing at that time, you know, would have been things like Van Halen, Michael Jackson, The Police, Loverboy, Journey. You know, that's kind of what we were listening to. Today, and that's back when rock radio actually would play like pop stuff too. Like it was, Michael Jackson, right?
0: You bring up a great point about Tom, because I didn't mean to interrupt you, because we gotta get to the end of the show, which means you're stuck. By the way, Joey Stuckey, coming on my show for a repeat a performance.
1: Anytime,
0: I want to go back to back. So I'm inviting you if we can find another time this week to record so I can go back to back with you, because I got so many questions I want to ask you. And I've veered left and right without paying attention because you've been so interesting and wonderful. That's me. I'm that guy. So, but I do want to invite you in so I can do part one and part two. Are you game?
1: Absolutely.
0: Okay, so look, Tom Petty is one of those artists, I think you nailed it. He grows on you. Like, oh, by the way, here comes Tom Petty. And then you're listening to all this stuff that's just living on the charts, bigger or whatever you gig into, and here comes Tom Petty. And here he comes again. You look left, you look right. And you're a guy, I was 22 when I graduated college, thank God. I can't even believe they let me out. And you were 16 when you went to college. You and I don't even want to talk about things. I can't believe I'm allowed to talk to you, but I'm grateful, and I appreciate you taking part one of the Joey Stuckey Show. Anybody like Rob Evanoff that works with Rob Evanoff is, to me, a crown jewel. He's one of my favorite people. It's how we met. Shout out to my brother Rob, one of music business publicist's best ever, and he's a beautiful man. Visit Mississippi.org. Check Joey Stuckey out, please. His music. We'll get back to part two with him. We'll see you later. Thank you, Joey.
1: Thank you.
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1: Fox News, I'm Roger Stern. The U.S. and Denmark have reached an historic agreement over Greenland.
2: President Trump has made a lot of headlines on comments over buying Greenland. This deal is not ownership. This would give the U.S. expanded strategic and military rights.
1: Fox's Alex Hogan, the president, says the deal gives the U.S. military control over Greenland and bans bases from non-NATO countries. President Trump hosts China's President Xi Jinping at the White House on Wednesday, a meeting that could produce tension.
3: China's relationship with Iran is under the spotlight. China is accused of propping up Iran's war machine by buying its oil, supplying the regime with weapons and even intelligence that's helping to target U.S. troops, allegedly.
1: Fox's Madeline Rivera, America's listening to Fox News.
4: You're listening to Super Talk News. I'm Caleb Saylor. More than $104 million is being awarded to 167 healthcare projects in Mississippi. Governor Tate Reeves announced on Monday that the funding is being allocated through the state's Rural Health Transformation Program.
5: Now, as a reminder, we initially announced a little over $80 million for these first three programs, but we increased the budget due to the demand. I wish we could have funded every single good idea, and there were a lot of them. But I am encouraged that so many more opportunities are coming our way. Because, and this is why it is important to put today in perspective, this is just the beginning. We are still in year one of a five-year program.
4: He added that more announcements are on the horizon.
5: We still have more year one investments on both workforce and psychiatric emergency services to be announced, most likely in the next 30 to 45 days.
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7: The Mississippi Book Festival in Jackson is returning for its 12th year on September 26th. The Literary Lawn Party brings readers and authors to the capital city every year in an exhilarating celebration of books. Folks from all over can enjoy a full day of reading, book signings, panels, and writing workshops at the Capitol grounds and Galloway Church. Festivities start at 9 in the morning, so be sure to get there early to enjoy a full day of all things literature. Trustmark Park will once again transform into a winter wonderland this holiday season. The Mississippi Mud Monsters announced that the Southern Lights will be back after a successful debut in 2025. But this year, officials say there will be even more lights along with an ice skating rink that will be 900 square feet larger than last Christmas. Specific dates, hours, tickets, and other details about Southern Lights will be revealed in the weeks to come. For all things Mississippi, go to supertalk.fm. With Supertalk News, I'm Griffin Ray.
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12: I'm Steve Azar, and I'm on the other side of the microphone, meaning I'm asking the questions this time, and oh, have mercy for the airwaves. I spent 20 years in Music City, wrote and made some hits, traveled the world, and then moved my family back to the birthplace of American music and where the magnolia trees prosper. And now every time I put my feet on Mississippi soil, when I'm off the road, well, I'm at peace. On this show, it's all about hearing the stories straight from the mouths of the friends I've made along the way, their journey to success. Heck, there might be someone on, I don't even know, but you know how us Mississippi types are. We tend to take well to new company. In a Mississippi Minute, all 60 of them. I'm Steve Azar.

Hey, folks, time for another In a Mississippi Minute. Steve Azar here. Always grateful for you tuning in. Visit Mississippi.org. Love those folks over there. Rochelle and the team, Nell, everybody over there, Wyvon, they have rocked it for years. And folks are coming in groves to Mississippi. Just let them come on and give them that Mississippi hospitality. Visit Mississippi.org. The good thing today is we're going to go over to Georgia, and I've been pretty much treated about as good as you can be treated when you leave Mississippi soil. And today's guest is a special ambassador for sure for that and the music scene. We're joined by an extraordinary musician. Part two, by the way, I hope you guys caught yesterday. Obviously, you can catch both of these on Sundays if this is not Sunday. And then you can go to podcasts and check it out. But really a great musician whose career is a testament to artistry, perseverance, and the power of music. He's an acclaimed guitarist, vocalist, composer, producer, educator, and Macon, Georgia's official music ambassador. So think about all the great music that's come out of there, and he's the guy. Blind since infancy, his unique sound seamlessly blends Southern rock, jazz, blues, Americana, and soul, creating something that's emotionally compelling as it is as much technical as well. You know, he grows up in that area, just like we grew up here. And at some point, you're sort of thrown into the blender of all these genres. And what artist comes out is sort of your authenticity and your own take of all of that that just changed your and inspired your life. And that's his take, and that's how it worked out for him. His recordings, including Mixture and Ironies, Pain and the Light That Guides, I just love that, showcase an artist who continues to evolve while remaining deeply rooted in authentic musical expression. He's preparing to release what I can't wait to hear, his most significant project of his career, a six-song live EP, but it was recorded at the legendary Les Paul recording studio in Los Angeles. No one's ever done that, by the way. So it's going to be cool to check that out. We delved in a little bit, and we dove in a little bit and talked about that the other day. But let's get to it right now and find out a whole lot more

0: about my new friend, the wildly talented Joey Stuckey. Hey, Joey.
1: Hey, my friend. It's so good to be back with you. And you know, I love that you're talking about this blender, you know, of all these different influences. And the truth is, the interesting part is I really sound nothing like most of my biggest influences. It's really interesting.
0: Yeah.
1: But this, you know, but speaking of influences, we talk about this Les Paul thing. So, you know, right now it's sort of a museum. They have restored Les Paul's console and multi-track

0: State Treasurer David McRae is returning record amounts of money to Mississippians, whether it's through the College and Career Savings Program or the hundreds of millions in unclaimed money awaiting your claim. Treasurer David McRae says get your applications and claims in today. Treasury.ms.gov.
1: The console is an 8-channel mixing desk, all tube, and, you know, it's just a unique piece of equipment. And I was like, "What, man, wouldn't it be great to record in here?" Like, yeah, we're not really set up for that and all this stuff. And then I kept saying, "Well, I sure would, maybe we could arrange that someday." And that was the mistake, because then I was like, "Oh, you said maybe."
2: Oh yeah, maybe it's 100% in our world, right?
1: Oh, listen. So then the emails started going. So I pestered them until I was the first artist to record there. We recorded these 6 songs in 12 hours. I had what I had was a group of 10 songs I thought would be interesting to explore sonically in the space. And I said, look, you know, Joey Stuckey's a drama-free zone. Everything's easy. Everything's stress-free. If it's not a brain tumor, we're good. So yeah, it's like, yeah. You know, so I just said, we'll get through what we get through. And so essentially live in studio, we tracked 6 tunes, just 3 friends making music together, guitar, bass, drum, vocal. And then I did add 1 overdub on a backing vocal. And then I did 2 of my guitar solos as overdubs, only because if I'd stopped playing the guitar chords, it would have been sort of detrimental. Now, sometimes you can stop playing your chords and just play your lead, and it's fine.
2: Sure.
1: And I did that on several of the songs. There were 2. And so after that, but that's it. No trickery. And we're like, you know, and then we also filmed the whole experience, did interviews with Tom Camuso, who's the official engineer for the Les Paul Foundation.
2: Love it.
1: And so we did this whole film. And then we had lunch, we had dinner, we loaded in, we loaded out, we mixed, and we did it all in 12 hours. So, initially I was going to mix it back at my place because I have a studio. That's where I make my living. But, when we pulled up the rough mixes, I was like, you know, this is so close to what I want already. Wow. Let's just finish it.
2: Wow. You know? So what was your clock looking like when you were in there? They have the... That baby moving pretty quick, and you had to get in and out, or
1: they were pretty gracious to me. They gave me 12 hours, but that included load in and load out. It was pretty great. And, you know, the clock's still ticking for lunch and all that kind of stuff. So
2: yeah, now you can't tell you all your guys can't have lunch if you're doing.
1: So we ate and we had lunch and dinner breaks, but that, you know, that's still part of the studio time. At my place, I don't do that really. I usually say, okay, here's the deal. You can have snacks or whatever you
2: granola
1: want.
2: Granola bars, man, or Cheetos. Give me a break.
1: Get
2: in there and go to work.
1: Bar. And I said, but look, we'll take a half hour off the clock to eat in the middle of the day. But I don't like to work past, I like to record about 8 hours and then, you know, throw another hour in there for opening everything up, closing everything up. So, you know, I don't really like to work more than 9-10 hours a day, because I really think after that you start losing, you know, you're just losing your gas, you know.
2: Yeah, sure. No, you sort of feel it. You know, it's funny, you get mentally drained and it becomes physical, right?
1: That's very true. For me, I have an extra hurdle, because I have no endocrine system. The brain tumor took that as well. So I don't make adrenaline. So I cannot allow myself to get upside down on that stuff, because that's very dangerous. I can go to the hospital and I don't want to do that. So I just have to, you know, and so honestly, though, it's not healthy for anybody. But I mean, I have done, when I was, you know, 25 years old, I've done 16 hour days. I've done 18 hour days. That was not a good call.
2: Yeah. Yeah. Well, we were trying to, you know, we were trying to get to a certain point.
1: Man, sometimes you can't stop. No, you have to finish, or you lost all that work.
2: We had work to do. I mean, it's just what you do. Thank goodness we love what we do. Talking to Joey Stuckey. Joey, I want to talk to you real quick about, I just recently interviewed this wonderful man. He played with BB, played with Mavis Staple. His original gigs when he was in college was with Johnny Taylor for quite a while.
1: Wow.
2: The Temptations, a horn player, and his name's Kimball Funches, and he's the head of the Mississippi School of the Blind here of the music department.
1: Wow.
2: And they go off to different states, and they host and all that twice a year, where Georgia's, you know, it's Georgia, it's Alabama, it's Tennessee, sounds like a big Southern state thing. And I didn't know if you had ever gone to work with the School of the Blind or during your lifetime.
1: I have not, but I'm ready.
2: I mean, you would make a lot of sense, you know?
1: Yeah. Well, you know, I do a lot.

0: I mean, so I do a lot of master classes at different universities, everything from the University College of London to SCAD, which is the Savannah College of Art and Design, just University of Southern Mississippi. So I've done all these different master classes. And so oftentimes what I'll do is I'll go into an area for 3 or 4 days. I'll do a concert somewhere. I'll do several master classes in the music department. I will then try to interface with the disabled population of that town via the college or civic groups or whatever. So we do inspirational talks. And when I say inspirational talks, what I really mean is I believe in something called living a successful life of intention. So I think
1: Beautiful.
0: as long as you are fulfilling the thing that fuels your spirit, you are successful. And so that is,
1: Yeah.
0: and that can be whatever, whatever. If that's to make $10 million, that's what it is. If that's to get married, that's what it is.
1: Sure.
0: Whatever that successful life is what you define. But we talk about the pillars of how to get there and how to
1: Right.
0: focus and
1: I
0: how to
1: love,
0: scale.
1: let me,
0: So
1: we're gonna take a quick break. I don't want you to
0: do it.
1: leave that because I've done shows before with a good friend of mine named Mike the Monk Guy Farrell, strictly on intention and purpose. And I want to talk to you in a minute about that because you struck up an interesting, you've got my curiosity from your point of view. Visit Mississippi.org. There's no curiosity there. I hate to tell you this, Joe, we are the birthplace of American music. Don't you even say it. We'll be right back with the great Joey Stuckey.

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0: my mind. I got a new friend, but I'm challenging him right now. State of Mississippi takes on the state of Georgia. I think last year it was a little football. I think that for once in a while, in a long time, we prevailed. But Georgia's got a lot of bragging rights, I can tell you. Joey Stuckey's my guest today. Super guy. And infancy was had a situation that caused him to go blind. And with this blindness, he turned into a lifetime career in music. And has never looked back. He's the ambassador for Macon, Georgia when it comes to all things music. And as you can tell, this man loves what he does. And he's impacted a whole lot of folks. Joey, you talk about intention. You talk about purpose. I mean, I probably have worn my listeners out lately with this. But, you know, in my mind, I want you to just imagine this is crazy. And I don't know if you and I talked about this last time. I see you the purpose of what you and I do. And anybody, anybody out there listening, you got to know what your purpose is. And when you know what your purpose is, I see everything that I do in my life orbiting around it. And when something's not going well, or you're not having great relationships with an entity that you're working with, that's supposed to have everything to do with the unity and of your purpose. It's supposed to have happiness written around it. You know, you're supposed to be having fun. And when those things start to go, they end up being shooting stars in my mind. You got to get rid of them. You got to kick them out of your galaxy. So in my mind, all these things that you do that, you know, for me, it's ultimately writing songs and getting to record and play music on. That's my thing. So as long as I'm doing things in my orbit, as I say, in the circle of friends that I've got up there around in my mind, my crazy mind, then things just have always worked out. And as I've gotten older, the word intention, so important. Yeah. You can't have purpose without understanding intention. So that's talk to me a little bit about, you know, elaborate, if you don't mind, from your
1: point. Yeah, so one of the talks I do, and I've done it for all over the world, is kind of a boring title, but it's How to Avoid Sound Blindness or Return to Critical Listening. But what it really is, when you distill it down to its essence, is recognizing that whether you are a musician or whether you are a politician or whether you are a teacher or whatever you choose, what you really are is a communicator, because that's the whole thing. It's like sharing your special, unique soul with others, because it fuels both of you, right? So you get something when you give something. So when I talk about that, there's sort of a three-step process in my mind when it comes to music and how we are intentional in music, and then how we allow that music to go out and do what it does so well, which is to bring people together. Mm-hmm. You know, I take artistry very seriously. I think we're historians. We are also the bringers of new ideas. We are also fuel for inspiration. And one of the biggest things we do is to put the lie to the idea that we're all alone. That's something that I think we, for some reason in our psyche, a lot of times human beings feel alone. And music shows you that that's not true, because somebody is singing your story. When you hear that, that is an amazing moment of catharsis where you realize that we're all fellow passengers on spaceship Earth. So the three things are, first, you have to have the artistic vision. So that's the thing. But then the next thing is you have to create the vehicle that's going to travel through, the medium, if you will. That's the music. And then finally, the last part of that chain is technical communication, how we do things in the studio. So that whole process can really be boiled down to the idea of intention. And so that's the whole thing. And I think you're absolutely right. When you find something is too hard, that it's taking everything you got and you still can't make it move, it means that somehow it's not aligning with your purpose. It's time to move on or find a different direction. Now, I am a stubborn person.
0: Well, so am I.
1: Once I make my mind up.

0: Well, no. You're putting the square peg in the round hole. I know. I'm the guy.
1: But
0: as we get more mature and understand the victories versus the losses, and we have more losses than victories. We both know that in this business.
2: Absolutely.
0: You don't go as long as we have and not fail a lot.
2: But
0: with that said, though, as you really start to understanding that, you know, it was during COVID when I sort of really started to focus on who in my life, in the business, and everything, who is it that makes the ball move forward? Who is it that I really enjoy? And yes. And then I clicked out of the sky, you know, in my little circle of friends. I just got rid of them out of my orbit. Who wasn't? And I'm telling you, everything got better.
2: Oh,
0: and it,
2: absolutely.
0: And you know, guess what it did? It opened the door for you to have a little more time for something else that was waiting on you that you were going to enjoy equally as much as the stuff that was going on. So,
2: well, you know, but it's true.
0: Yeah.
2: It's true. And I will tell you, I mean, the thing is, life is too precious to spend unhappy. And if there's something making you miserable, you need to get rid of that. I mean, that's
0: you know?
2: And I feel you because, and look, the thing is, I mean, there's also this kind of good. I'm using this as an example, but my wife and I have been married 23 years this year.
0: Awesome.
2: And all my dates technically are blind dates, right? Ha ha.
0: But
2: we were set up on a blind date. And the first night that we talked over the phone, that was sort of our first date, our first meeting. We talked for 10 hours straight and we didn't know what time it was till her alarm went off. She had to go to work.
0: Wow.
2: And my wife's an advanced practice nurse and a midwife. So the thing is, I'll tell you, is when things got serious for us, which actually happened very rapidly, one of the things we did, and this is something I think people should do, is we had a very honest, adult, calm conversation. And the question was, what do you think marriage is? And I said, I need to know what you expect out of it, what you think it is.
0: Nice.
2: And I think this is a conversation we should have with everyone that's our friends, our business colleagues, you know, like what is it that you think that we're doing? You know, what is your intention? What is it? What are your needs and what are your expectations of our relationship?
0: Joey, you know what you are right now. You know what you're doing. You know what you are right now? No, you're not. You're the opposite of social media right now.
2: I mean,
0: what you've done.
2: Don't get me started.
0: No, I know. But what you're saying is communication is so key. And when you can ask each other questions rather than always being the one to answer, you know what I'm saying? You have a podcast as well, and I'll talk about that on the other side of the break. But I guess what I'm saying is that you and I finally get to ask questions, and we do all that. You were obviously doing it well back in your years. But I love hearing that because it's the most unselfish act that you can do is actually ask folks questions that will impact y'all's relationships for the rest of your life, whether it's your wife, your friend, your parent, your kid. I love hearing that. That's figuring out early. So that obviously worked out very well for y'all.
2: It did, yeah. Well, I'll have to tell you this. Listen to this, Steve. You got to hear this.
0: Yeah, I'm listening.
2: So when I met my wife, I was in a wheelchair. And so part of the things that the brain tumor did was it gave me crumbly bones. And that's stuff that we've been watching very carefully since I was a child and, you know, all this stuff. And I didn't know that it was very common with my type of brain tumor later in life to lose some joints. I didn't know that. Either they didn't know it when I was a kid or like, let's don't tell them. One of the two. Anyway, one day I woke up and couldn't walk. And I've been in pain for a long time in my hip, been misdiagnosed, all this stuff. And I was in a wheelchair. So when I met my wife, I was in that wheelchair stint. I was in the wheelchair about 7-8 months before I had surgery. And so I thought, you know, I am not at my best right now. Do I really want to try and meet someone new? And I said, you know, I'm in a wheelchair. That's strike one. I'm blind. That's strike two. I'm a musician. That's strike three. Mm-hmm. And I'm like, So then I thought, well, what's the worst thing that happened? Well, the worst thing that happened, I've been married happily for 23 years. So my natural buoyancy and spirit reasserted itself. But that's the thing. I mean, you know, sometimes you just got to do what you just have to step out on faith and do what's right. Now, I will tell you, my wife, I asked her to marry. I met her in July. I asked her to marry me on October 10th, 2002. And if you had come to me and said you were going to do that, I would tell you you're crazy.
0: Yeah.
2: But it worked out. And you know, the other thing that I think is hilarious is that our courtship was her taking me to play practice because I was directing the musical, The Rocky Horror Show.
0: Of course you were.
2: For the local college.
0: Of course you were, which isn't something that's not even anywhere near any bio or online. You can't even Google that right now. Let's take a quick break with the wonderful Joey Stuckey. Check his music out. You know how to do that. Google stream, whatever it is. And he's there for sure. Visit Mississippi.org. Thank you all these years for allowing me to have such wonderful conversations with such wonderful folks as Joey. Don't go anywhere.

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0: More than $104 million is being awarded to 167 healthcare projects in Mississippi. Governor Tate Reeves announced on Monday that the funding is being allocated through the state's Rural Health Transformation Program.
1: Now, as a reminder, we initially announced a little over $80 million for these first three programs, but we increased the budget due to the demand. I wish we could have funded every single good idea, and there were a lot of them. But I am encouraged that so many more opportunities are coming our way. Because, and this is why it is important to put today in perspective, this is just the beginning. We are still in year one of a five-year program.
0: He added that more announcements are on the horizon.
1: We still have more year one investments on both workforce and psychiatric emergency services to be announced, most likely in the next 30 to 45 days.
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11: Having a great time, as you can tell. Met a new friend, even though he's from Georgia. It's all right with me. I got a lot of friends in Georgia. My sister and her kids all are in Georgia. They're in Atlanta. You know, the state of Georgia stole them over there from my brother-in-law and family. And I've got a lot of great friends from there.
12: We're the home of Coca-Cola, so that's what lured them in.
11: You are the home of Coca-Cola. Do you know where the first bottled Coca-Cola ever was? Where,
12: I don't.
11: In Vicksburg, Mississippi.
12: Oh, my gosh. Man,
11: how about that?
12: You can't win.
11: Yeah, well, you can win. Because Coca-Cola was there, but this was the first time it ever got bottled. Isn't that crazy?
12: Well, you know, I had a gig when I was in Hattiesburg, when University of Southern Mississippi, at a place called Nick's Ice House. And they made ice for all the restaurants, but they had this little bar with holes in the floor and no air conditioned. But they had the bottled Cokes that had the actual sugar cane in them and stuff. And it was awesome. And I don't drink because blind and drunk are really stupid ideas. So, but anyway, we had a lot of Cokes that day.
11: I used to be an icy freak, and when we were kids,
12: me too.
11: I mean, there's something about a frozen Coke. They were a little thicker, and all that. And I'm going like, I wish they'd make them diet, but they've never made them like that because they say it doesn't quite work in the machine, but I don't know about that. But I've been on a mission. If they would ever do that, I would just drink those, and I'd be a happy camper. All right, I want to talk about your podcast for a little bit.
12: Oh yeah.
11: When did you start doing it? I started about 9.5 years ago, I'm still doing it, and I love it. Obviously, conversations like this are invigorating for me, to say the least, and it wakes me up, and it just fulfills me. So I appreciate your time for sure. But talk to me about the beginning of yours. What's it like? How people can go check it out? Some guests you've had on. Give me the whole enchilada.
12: Well, first of all, I've got to say I'm doing this publicly. I want you to be my next guest, so we'll trade out.
11: I'd be honored. Because
12: I can tell, we can tell some stories. Interestingly, so I have been in media my entire life. I have been a print journalist in music. I have been a radio host for a million years, terrestrial and web. I've done TV shows. So I've done all that stuff over time.

0: I'm just, you know, the sort of happened. But this year, we've been talking for about the past, 2 years, I guess, that I should do a podcast. And I just never quite felt like I had the bandwidth to do it. I kind of wanted to, and I kind of didn't. But what happened this year that finally kicked me into gear? Because I started it this year. I started this, I think the first episode dropped in April of this year. But and it's you know, it's every week, and it's long form. It's about an hour. The episodes last somewhere between an hour to an hour and a half, just depending on what we do. But it is a niche podcast. It's called Stuck on Sound. I did not come up with the title. Someone else did. I can't take credit for it. But it is a deep dive podcast for music nerds by music nerds. And we focus on art, technology, the business of music, and accessibility, and all related to the music sphere. So it really is, it's a very small sort of niche market. And it really is about, you know, highlighting the accomplishments of our guests, but through those conversations, providing, you know, education and inspiration for other people in the business, or that. People that are just wanting to get in the business. So, you know, everyone on there is like Grammy winning artists, Grammy winning producers. 90% of them are all friends of mine, that, you know, I kind of bump around the lower edges of those circles, you know? And so like, that's kind of, like I said, 90% is all friends of mine. Some of them are cold calls. I mean, one guy, I don't know if you know who this is, but there's a very famous DJ from California named Richard Blade. And he was one of the, he's got his own star on the Hollywood Walk of Fame. And he's been in several movies. He's done, but he broke a lot of bands in the 80s. He broke a lot of like alternative bands like Depeche Mode and Tears for Fears and some of these guys.
1: Wow.
0: And so he's someone I followed on Sirius XM for a long time. And I just sort of said, hey, Richard, I read your book. Come be on the podcast. And he's like, okay. So,
1: yeah, that's how it happens. So let me ask you this, to talk about both ways. Okay, so you and I didn't know each other, and we know each other now, which has given us the ability to actually get to know each other.
0: Yeah,
1: which is why I love this show so much and doing
0: me
1: it.
0: Too.
1: But the absolute best part of it, without a doubt. But when you have you noticed when you've interviewed some of the friends that you've had a zillion conversations with, when you get it and it's time to tape, it's interesting where the conversations go, and do you learn a lot about them that you never knew?
0: Yeah. And you know, we really kind of let it go wherever it wants to go. I will say I do have two questions that are the same for every guest, and it's amazing how these same questions yield such different results. The first question is the origin story. How did you get into this crazy business we call the music business? You know, why? What is it that drew you in? Because if any of us had any sense, we'd run the other way. Because we are not, seriously, we are not in the music business by choice. It chose us.
1: I mean, no that's doubt. No that, doubt,
0: because a sane person would not do this. But
1: right,
0: we
1: right.
0: Love
1: well,
0: it.
1: Well, the good thing is you don't know what's in front of you. If you did have a visual of that,
0: oh my God,
1: then you'd go, well, I think that's going to be. I think I may want to like go be a rocket scientist instead.
0: Yeah. Hey, actually, you know what? I have a friend who's a real rocket scientist.
1: Oh my gosh,
0: she's really amazing. But I was going to tell you the thing is. So I mean, like the thing about the music business is. What I tell my students and people like that, I was like, look, here's the deal. If it hurts you so much not to be in it, welcome to the club. If it doesn't, you may want to find a different career, because this career is full of crazy and full of people that are highly divorced from reality. The other question that I always ask besides the origin story is, and I tell them, I was like, I'm going to apologize to you in advance because I'm setting you up. What do you think about AI? I bring that up because that is the reason that I finally started the podcast. I was preaching a little bit on social media about the dangers of AI. Now, I am not a Luddite. I love technology. My whole life revolves around technology.
1: Yeah.
0: But there are some guardrails that need to be put in place. And so I was talking about AI as it regards to copyright. And I got all this hate for it. And then I got a lot of people saying, you don't know what you're talking about. I was like, well, I kind of do. But I tell you what I'm going to do. I'm going to make sure that I know what I'm talking about. And I'm going to present to you an hour-long program from my entertainment attorney that spells it all out. And so you don't have to believe me. You can believe him. And so that I was like, and so when I did that podcast, I was like, you know what? I'm in the mode. Let's just

0: keep doing this thing.
1: Yeah. Well, yeah. I mean, you bring up a lot of great points there, and we could have a thousand conversations. The problem with us as the music folks now, Sound Exchange works real hard. Mm-hmm. I really, and the Grammy folks, I know the ones obviously in Memphis, my buddy John Horniak down there, and a lot of folks
0: as well. So
1: yeah, they're working. Your governor as well. So everybody's working real hard. You know, but it's almost like. I don't feel like everybody understands the economic impact that music makes to the world. It's a silent movie. Life is a silent movie without what we do. And that's just so important. Quote. Everybody has to have it. But when you take away all of the natural places where it came from, heart, mm-hmm. soul, emotion, your mind, imagination, creativity, all of those things, when they converge and you're an artist, people are so moved, and you get to the point where all these AI records, they all sound so perfect, or they're not perfect to me. They're not perfect, but what they are is they're obvious. And I can tell, you know, the guitar licks are obvious. The sound is obvious. The mixes are obvious and all that. And at some point, I think people are going to go, No, I think I've heard that. I'd like to hear somebody with actually a fresh take on something new that does it their own way, and nobody does it different. Let's take a quick break. Joey Stuckey's my guest today. We've got a little time left. I wish a Mississippi minute was a Georgia minute, because we'd probably have an extra hour. We don't know. We can't even keep up with all this. Visit Mississippi.org. We appreciate Joey being a part of the music world, and he's not too far away from here, not too far away from this home. We'll be right back.

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2: There are tons of polls out every day, and there are days when two or more find different results on the same question. Here's what to look for when that happens. First, forget when the polls were released. The key is when they were conducted. If one was done before or maybe even during a big news event, that could explain part of the difference. Question wording. It matters. So does the order the questions were asked. Who did they interview? All adults or registered voters? We wouldn't necessarily expect those results to be the same. How many people did they talk to? Remember, the margin of error increases as the sample size decreases. Also, hardly anyone uses a landline anymore. That means most people should be contacted on cell phones. Finally, how big is the spread between the polls? If it's within the margin of error, there's not much difference at all. I'm Dana Blanton. That's your Poll Parade.
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4: Donald Trump's America.
5: The president will play a prominent role in a rare midterm convention for Republicans next month. The two-day convention is set for September 9th and 10th in Dallas. The two major parties traditionally hold multi-day conventions in the summer of presidential election years. But President Trump floated the idea of a midterm gathering several months ago in an effort to boost candidates running in a year Republicans are trying to hold on to control of the House and Senate. Democrats also considered holding a midterm convention, but have not announced plans for one. The RNC says Vice President J.D. Vance will deliver a keynote address on the convention's opening night. President Trump will also appear that first night and deliver a keynote address on the convention's second night. Over the course of the two-night event, organizers say more than 100 speakers will take the stage to lay out what they call a primetime showcase for President Trump's success. At the White House, Jared Halpern, Fox News.
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0: Joey Stuckey, my guest, part two today. I hope you guys got to check out part one. If not, you can reverse these, because I'm sure after getting to know Joey, me and him are so sideways that there's no particular order you have to listen to anything. I can tell you, visit Mississippi.org. Thank you, guys. Check it out. Plan a road trip. We've got the country music trail markers. We left one in Liverpool. I'll never forget, in front of the Cavern Club. Cavern Club for the Beatles invasion, because it had a lot to do with the blues, and obviously you can go trace that lineage from Muddy Waters all the way up to the Stones, and the rest is history. But check out the Blues Trail markers. There's over 200 now. I'm on the Country Trail marker, which I've been so grateful for. And I'm lucky. I was indoctrinated into the class with Jerry Lee Lewis and Johnny Cash when he wee-weed in the garden and the flower beds in Mississippi State and Starkville, and then Jimmy Rogers. So not way too big of a group of incredible musicians for me to be in, but they snuck me in there somehow, and I'm always grateful. Joey, let me ask you. You brought something up a minute ago. I want to know where technical and emotional. When it comes to making a record and making music, because I can tell how technical you are, but I can also tell how emotional you are. Where do those two sort of become a crossroads for you? And what makes you decide which is better for that particular song?
1: That's a great question. So, ultimately, I did focus a lot on the mechanics of music, physical dexterity. And as a blind person that can't read a chart, I focus a lot on mental agility. So, I'm very, very steeped in music theory, and that kind of stuff. And I love to geek out over music theory, and it's fun. And talk about stuff. And I'm a real weird dude. I prefer, if I can sneak an Og 11 on you, I will. So I like a lot of stuff like that, but your compound intervals and things. But the thing I think where some people make a mistake in my mind is when the technique itself. Now, this is whether it's musical or recording, like all the plugins and all the stuff like
0: sure,
1: that, microphones.
0: Sure, yeah.
1: I've studied sound and how it works and which microphone for what location. So all that stuff's important, but that is really a means to an end, and a lot of people stop with mastering the technical, because my feeling is that you master the technical so that it gets out of your way.
0: You forget it.
1: And thing that you're limited by is your imagination. So I think the technique serves you rather than the other way around, you having to be technically, subscribe to some specific thing. So, one of the things that I talk about is the idea that, people will say, if I don't add 10K to the snare drum, it doesn't sound like a real snare drum. And my thing is, before you touch anything, listen to what you got.
0: Yeah.
1: You do not have to do anything. The music will tell you what it needs. So I worry about people getting into this business these days where there's lots of templates and there's lots of meters and there's lots of graphs and there's all these things, because I can point to a lot of records that didn't have pitch correction, that didn't have quantizing, that didn't have all the spectral layers and all this stuff.
0: Yeah.
1: And look, the tools are great, but you're not serving them. They're serving you. That's the way it should be. This is the perfect vocation for me. Being a producer is that middle ground, that you're an artist facilitator, you're an artist yourself, you're a musician yourself. A lot of producers are not engineers, but I happen to be one that is. So I actually got my first gig as an engineer before I got into the music. But anyway, the thing I was going to say is, the goal of the people that make records is actually our overriding sort of mantra, if you will, is balance. And I like that because it suits my spirit. I look for balance philosophically every day. It's natural to who I am intellectually, spiritually. I think about things. I think about balance. I think about the balance between loving other people, but also taking good care of yourself. The balance between work and life outside of work, and all these different things have balance. So I'm always seeking balance. So it's a natural sort of position for me to fill. Mm-hmm. But the technical, I will, and I tell my interns, like, look, here's the deal. I've got preferences. But that being said, a professional is someone that takes what they're given and makes it work.
0: Yeah.
1: So I will sacrifice the technical side of what I want if it allows the artist to be more comfortable and therefore more expressive and more interesting and more compelling.
0: Yeah.
1: So I will put my microphone somewhere I don't want it.
0: Right.
1: If that's what helps the artist, you know.
0: Yeah, I love that.
1: Deal with it later.
0: Yeah, well that's called being a great producer. And guess what else? You mentioned a great communicator. You're once again asking, and before you go in and make their record, we've had all the time the Mississippi Minute's going to allow. Joey Stuckey's been my guest for the last 2 days. Can't thank him enough for doing part one, part two, making Georgia's music ambassador. He's got a great podcast out. This man's got great music out. He's a good dude, as you can tell. And visit Mississippi.org. Thank you for allowing me to have a new friend. Joey, you're the best. I appreciate you.
1: Oh, thank you, brother.
0: Blessings later.
2: I'm Steve Azar. In a Mississippi Minute, all 60 of them, where you can take your sweet time.
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4: Fox News, I'm Daria Albinger. President Trump will address the UN General Assembly in New York next week.
5: President Trump is expected to repeat his calls that Iran cannot have a nuclear weapon. Despite the war, the State Department has allowed a core Iranian delegation to attend the event. But a senior administration official did not say whether there will be any meetings between the U.S. and Iran.
4: Fox's Madeline Rivera. President Trump will also host China's President Xi Jinping at the White House next week. Americans are weighing in on some new Fox News polls.
6: Just 23% think the economy is good or fair, and over 60% said gas and food prices are a major problem for their families. 63% of those polled said the president is making the economy worse. On Iran, more than 7 in 10 voters do not think the president has a way to exit the conflict.
4: Fox's Jessica Rosenthal in Washington. 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
7: You're listening to Super Talk News. I'm Caleb Saylor. State Auditor Shad White could be the next Republican to enter the 2027 race for governor, but he's not quite ready to make an announcement on his political future at this time.
8: I'm seriously considering running for governor. And look, for the people who are announcing right now, I really do think it's too early. I think we need to keep focusing on our jobs. And frankly, we still have races going on here in Mississippi right now. Cindy Hyde-Smith is in a tough race against Scott Colomb. She's going to win, but we need to help her do that. And so I think that ought to be the focus, helping President Trump right now between now and the midterms. And then I promise you I will make an announcement.
7: At this time, Attorney General Lynn Fitch, former House Speaker Philip Gunn, and Ag Commissioner Andy Gibson have announced their bids for governor. This hour of Super Talk News is brought to you by Mama Justice. 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
11: Mystical sea creatures will soon make their way to the Mississippi Aquarium to entertain the public. Officials with the Aquarium and Gulfport announced that mermaids will be on site for 2 weekends of dive performances, meet and greets, and family-friendly fun. From September 25th through the 27th and October 2nd through the 4th, guests can experience mermaid dive performances and aquatic wonders and meet the mermaids in changing tides, all included with general admission. It's election season in Mississippi with midterms just under 2 months away. Secretary of State Michael Watson is looking to keep voters up to speed on some recent changes. A recent legislative update in the Magnolia State altered how races are determined. Some require a majority vote in order for a candidate to be declared the winner, while some are determined from a plurality vote where a candidate gains more than the opposition. For the full list of changes, go to supertalk.fm.
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13: Kitchens knows courtrooms. Kitchens knows the law, and Kitchens knows that being a judge means listening carefully and treating everyone fairly. I'm Matt Kitchens. After 25 years as a courtroom lawyer and 5 years serving as a city court judge, I'm ready to serve as your circuit judge in Kapaa, Lincoln, Lawrence, and Jefferson Davis counties. On November 3rd, please vote Kitchens. This ad was approved by me, Matt Kitchens, and was paid for by the committee to elect Matt Kitchens circuit judge.
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8: One of the things that is catching everybody's attention, depending on what part of the world you are in, we have listeners all across. We have a very Midwestern perspective because of where we're at. But is just that the changing of the seasons. And oh, yeah. We've changed seasons on this show for a lot of years. And we've seen different impacts and different effects of the seasons. But we're kind of starting to feel the chill in the air. And the winter is coming. And you get ready for what's ahead. And so, you know, Russ, what are the things that you're having people come in and start to think about or the things that you're recommending to people to be thinking about as the season gets ready to change? What do we need to be looking at?
7: You know, there's not things that we need to do like we did years ago. I mean, the generation we have now driving cars doesn't even know about the days where we had to change things before winter.
8: Yeah, you used to get different oil in your car because it was coming to winter.
7: Different oil, make sure your antifreeze is good, all that stuff. Typically, that if you're doing regular maintenance on your car, you don't have to worry about that. It's already been done unless you're completely ignoring your car. But what is important to check and what we've had a few customers find out lately is, do things even work? When was the last time you turned your heater on? We don't talk about that. We talk about the summer when somebody says, oh my gosh, it's going to be 100 today. My air doesn't work. Well, when was the last time you turned it on? It worked last fall. It must have been the guy that just put an air filter in my car. They must have damaged my AC, right? When was the last time you turned it on and checked? Well, I think it worked last September, you think.
8: So when was the last time you turned on your heater?
7: Exactly. And I've got one in the shop right now. They bought it. They had no idea the heater didn't work. Heater didn't work. So now it's got to get fixed.
8: Have you figured out what it was yet?
7: Oh, yeah. It's got a broken door. The whole dash has to come out.
8: So in that case, it's the HVAC box under the dash is a problem. So it's not
7: just the motor.
8: It's not a quick fix.
7: No. So you got to get the parts. You got to get time to put it in the whole bit. So is your car, if you don't have heat, is it as simple as flushing the heater core? Because the radiator has never been flushed and the car's 15, 20 years old. Is it something small like a blend or motor you can replace, and that's still pretty affordable in most cars if you don't have to pull the whole dash, depending on which motor it is. But most of them are still accessible from underneath.

0: 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If you've been injured, call Mama Justice today. We're here for you.
1: Me too. My wife says, too many cell phones, too many crazies on the road. You need to get rid of that Harley. She won't ride with me anyway. I say, okay, so I'll sell the Harley, but I like open air. I'm going to have to buy a convertible. She says, go buy a convertible and get rid of that Harley. So my question for you guys, because I know you work on a lot of different cars, probably have, you guys are kind of the modern day click and clack fellows. So I thought, I'm just going to call you guys. And so I would like to buy a Cabriolet, a four-seater, so I can take another couple, even though it's a little cramped in the back seat of any of those, to go get a Sonic Coke or whatever. So I would like to buy something. I've looked at a few different ones. One of them that piques my interest is the Audi A5, which is a Cabriolet four-seater. But what I'm curious about is, of the cars in that Cabriolet style, which ones do you say give the least trouble? I'm sort of scared of gas-powered turbocharged engines because I had a bad experience with an EcoBoost a number of years ago, and I think that I would rather not have a turbocharged engine, but I may have just had a bad experience. So I'm wondering what you guys would say if you were going to buy a used convertible car with, say, 50 to 75,000 miles, which one would you be looking at?
2: The Cabriolet style, I'm assuming you're looking for when you mentioned the Audi A5, mostly is going to rule out the domestics. You know, you've got a Mustang convertible out there that's still a nice, dependable ride, but that's not, that's not the true four-seater you're thinking about, correct?
1: Right, and I think the comfort ride might be a higher level on something like an Audi or maybe a BMW, or I don't know. I've looked at a lot of them, but I've never driven any of them, so I don't even know that I can be. I've had a Mustang car for my daughter, so I've driven the Mustang, and but I've never driven any of those other foreign-made cars in that brief, I guess.
2: Yeah, no, and we've had a number of them through the shop that Russ has worked on, and we can always, we see the worst of things usually when we're fixing them or people are having parts requests. But personally, I've had an Audi. I've had a BMW. I've had domestic convertibles. And there is definitely another level of refinement and comfort that comes with those European convertibles. No doubt. It's more of a true road car than a Mustang is more like your Harley. It's American muscle. That's the feel they're looking for, even though it is a very, even though it is a very refined car now, smooth power. They ride better than you'd expect with the new ones for sure. But there again, it doesn't have a huge back seat, but none of them really do. The Audi convertibles, the BMW convertibles, the Mercedes convertibles. Gosh, what else would fall into that category that I'm not thinking about? There's probably something. But any of those that you buy at 50,000 miles, 70,000 miles, that's going to be 5 years old, are we thinking? Somewhere in that range? Seven?
1: Yeah.
2: You're going to be playing a little bit of whack-a-mole with any of those brands on odd things that can happen and break that can just be more expensive. I don't know. This is a tough one for me because I think that we've seen problematic, expensive problems with Audis, BMWs, and Mercedes. And you get put into a box sometimes, not always, on serviceability if you don't have a dealer near you or a specialty shop that has invested in some of the tools to be able to communicate and work on those vehicles.
1: And see, that's part of my equation because I live in a remote place in Oklahoma where we're 120 miles from Amarillo, we're 240 miles from Oklahoma City. So we don't have those, you know, Audis and BMWs, dealerships, those dealers and stuff.
2: Yeah, I think that

0: I don't know. I mean, I this is a hard one for me, but I think that if I was going to lean towards one that we've seen the least problems with, I think it'd probably be the BMW.
1: Yeah.
2: Oh, really?
1: For that classic car.
0: Yeah, and when you get into that middle, because their chassis they use in those cabriolets are a lot the same as their sedan models or maybe a coupe that they make, very similar. And so you start getting into those brands and their nomenclature and how they name things and what chassis they're built off. Sometimes I just have to pause because we just don't see as much of it. But there again, I've owned an Audi and loved it. Smooth power. I got a friend of mine in our small town that's bought a couple of Audis in that year range from us as projects, minor repairables that he's fixed up, and their family has just driven the wheels off them and loves them. And we've got, you know, the Mercedes side of things. We don't see quite as much of it. I think as far as the availability and quantity, and here again, I could be totally talking out of school based on my own eyeballs, but from what we see, it seems to kind of be like an Audi, BMW, Mercedes is kind of the availability, what you might see out there for sale. And I think that the price tags might be similar in that range.
2: Yep, that's kind of, I've done quite a bit of looking and, you know, on your auto traders and those kind of sites, and I think you're right. So what's your general perspective of these small-litered turbocharged engines?
0: You're not getting away from them.
1: No, they're all making.
0: You know, if you want performance, that's how they're doing it. That Audi, what is it, a 3-liter that they got a supercharger or a turbocharger on, whatever it is. I think they got a supercharger on there. That is a fun, smooth engine. And like I said, we had one of those in our, it was an Audi A7, and that car was smooth and fun. but we've had a few break. But I think with any of those turbo engines, if you can get yourself in a good routine of your maintenance,
1: that'll help.
0: Your oil changes, and just a little bit extra, a little bit extra care of letting it idle down and condition a little bit before you shut it off. You know, our current BMW is a 22, and it actually conditions as it shuts off by the programming in the car. So if we come home and we're in a hurry to get somewhere and we turn it off, it sits there and it says right on it, it's conditioning. No different than an EV battery does. It's conditioning as it's either cold or warm. Actually, it's different, but I mean, a similar thought process. It's making sure that they're running coolant through it. It's making sure they're just moving fluids around, making sure that turbo spools down with lubrication. And you can do a lot of that by just making sure that you let that car have a breath before you just shut it down if it doesn't have that built in. That would be a big starting point for me.
2: Okay. A mechanic told me on the one that I had had significant troubles, but he said, don't change the oil based on that mechanism that's built in.
1: Yeah, don't do that.
2: That's too many miles for a turbo. They need to be changed every 3,000. And that's what I used to always do. But then, you know, they build these technologies and you say, well, I guess that's what their recommendation is. That's what I'll do. And that may have been my downfall on that.
1: Yeah, that's just made to give you confidence thinking you have to spend less on the car when you buy it. You don't worry about the maintenance, but they're not going to buy an engine for you when it fails at 50 or 60,000 miles, you know.
0: There's been a big push for manufacturers trying to lower the cost of ownership of the car, and that has pressed them with good technology to be able to stretch out oil changes to try to help with that. So that's part of the reason you see that. It's not malicious, but it's not in the best interest of long-term health.
1: Thanks for the call. We appreciate it.
2: Yeah, thank you guys. Y'all have a good day.
1: We're going to take a short break, and we'll be right back on the Under the Hood Show.
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6: We're going to jump right back into the phones. I think we'll talk to Jessica out in California, who's got a 2013 Altima. How you doing, Jessica?
8: What's going on, guys? Just a little background. I drive a Coca-Cola truck for a living, and I do a little work on cars on the side. And I have a coworker. He's got the 13 Altima, and he's saying that the battery is dying every morning. He's having to jump it, or he got a new battery that didn't fix it. So I'm prepared to go do a parasitic draw on it. I was just wondering, is there any place I need to start, or what have you guys learned from this vehicle?
6: There are very few Nissans we see with current drains in them.
8: It's a Kia Altima.
6: Oh, Kia.
8: Kia. 13 Kia. Four banger, 2.4.
9: Okay. What model is it, you think?
8: It's LX 2.4.
9: Okay. That could be an Optima.
6: Kia Optima.
9: There we go. We just had some. Yeah, we had something on our screen written wrong Nissan there. Just Altima. caught us off guard there. Okay. Kia Optima. That is a car that, once again,
6: we don't see
9: a lot of that. So no. What I would recommend is look for any aftermarket accessories on the car first.
6: Yeah.
9: Remote start.
8: Right.
6: We have seen that a couple times. Remote starter that's gone bad, that's under the dash, that is pulling current.
9: Yep. Or in my particular case, we had one that was in a Toyota that was trying to fight for signal because the remote control was supposed to be communicating with a with a

0: outside device on the internet, and it was an old protocol, and it was still trying to reach, and it was draining the battery trying to reach a signal that it couldn't get to because it couldn't talk to it anymore. And so I would look for aftermarket accessories.
1: So that would be something. That would be something if I put my aftermarket scan tool on that reads both sides. If I connect that and I'm going and I'm scanning all the networks and it can't communicate, it can't connect to that one network. That would be something that you're talking about.
0: Well, let's start from the beginning a little bit here. Russ, do you want to kind of just we got like a minute here or two, but let's just try to quickly on a parasitic draw. A scanner is probably not your first tool.
2: No, we've got to start with, you know, we connect in line with the battery with an amp meter and see if we're drawing any current. And if we are, then we need to find out what system is drawing that current by disconnecting that system one at a time, you know, pulling a fuse out. But then when you put it back in, you have to wait for it and go to sleep again, which could take 15, 20 minutes in some cases. Once you have done that, if you identify it, let's say you identify it in a system that happens to be one you can't communicate with, at that point, we disconnect it. Let's say it's the heated seat module. Can't communicate with it, or the air conditioning module. I can't communicate with it, and we have a drain in that system. Disconnect that module. See if your drain goes away, because it's possible that that thing is trying to talk to the network and there's a failure in it going down. When we have if we have a system that's not working, like I'll do an all code scan on a Snap-on scanner and say, oh, I'm missing a window module here. Everything else is here, but I know it's got power windows. I got a drain. Let me disconnect that module and see what happens. Oh, my drain's gone away. Now I get another module plug in before I can even program it. I just plug it in and see if my drain's gone away. And if it has, then I go finish with programming and make sure I can talk to it on the network. But can do it.
0: An overnight drain is a healthy current drain. You should be able to see a pretty good flow of current if assuming that the battery is in good health.
2: Yeah. Once it's dead a couple times, it'll really go down.
0: If you have a good, healthy battery, and you know our partners at Clarios would recommend an AGM battery, of course, but if that battery is good and healthy and passed the battery health tests, and you know the alternator's charging it up during the day and you're draining down overnight, that's a healthy current drain that you should see when you get your amp meter in line to know what that might be. But I guess just kind of going back to where we started, just a first physical inspection of the car, looking for anything that's not factory and possibly unplugging that. And then we see problems with vehicles that have sometimes with CD stackers in them and changers, where that mechanism can get stuck and that they'll sit there and ratchet even sometimes when the car is off. You can't hardly hear it in some of them. Sometimes we've had people with a lot of GM vehicles where, and even Fords, so we'll ask them to unplug the radio because they haven't been able to figure anything else, and just pull the bezels off and unplug the radio overnight, and then they don't have it happen. They're like, oh, okay, I guess I know where my problem's at. But those are things that you can try just because you want to try something. But it all starts with getting in line with your battery to see what kind of draw you have when everything is back to health again.
1: Okay, so if I were to do a parasitic draw, you know, from the battery, but I think that the battery sensor, how do I diagnose the battery sensor? You know, that ring that goes around the negative terminal?
2: Yeah, and you have to look at it on the data from the scan tool, and if you can't see it, most of the time we just put a different one on that's known good and see if we can see it then. See if it shows a current reading.
1: But it should be showing something.
2: It should show that the current is reading. Yep.
1: All right, sounds good. Thank you, guys.
2: You bet. Take care. We appreciate it.
0: Keep after it.
2: All right. Well, it's that time again. We're going to take a break. We'll be right back in a couple minutes on the Under the Hood Show.
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8: Hello, everyone. Tony Malone here along with Mike Couch, your host of Forging Alliances radio program, are here to introduce an upcoming event which will be showcased at the East Mississippi Veterans Park here in Meridian, Mississippi. 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
2: 866-594-4150. I'm Russ Evans along with Shannon Nordstrom, and this is Under the Hood. You can call and get on the air with us. Got a little hoodie to give away.
0: Whoa, who gets a hoodie, Russ?
2: Stan Richards, congratulations from our friends over at Berkeley One Classics. 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Check it out. If you don't, then how do you know if you're going to save any money? How can you feel more protected unless you look? I'm guilty myself. I have had so many times where my wife has said, why don't you check something out? I'm like, no, or you've said, Doug said, check it out. You should do this. And I didn't do it. And then all of a sudden, 8-10 years later, I finally did it. And I'm like, wow, I don't even want to know how much I could have saved on something or how much better this portion of my life could have
0: been. We've all been in that boat. So take our advice. Check out Berkeley One.
2: Craig's got an 03 Sebring. 03 Sebring, is it a convertible, Craig?
10: It's a convertible with about 41,000 miles on it.
2: Around here, we had some of the people call that a midlife Chrysler. You know, they pick them up.
10: I've had it for 25 years. I bought it with 2,600 miles on in 05.
0: That is a young light. Yeah,

0: This has been something that's been with you for a while and probably very, very well cared for with only 41,000 miles on it.
1: Those are still pretty good cars, even now.
2: It has been. What happened, my grandson goes to school in Oklahoma City, and last spring coming home, he blew up his NKZ and blew a head gasket and lost the engine. So going back this fall, I go, well, I hate to do it, but take my convertible because I know it's a good car and you'll be fine. So Sunday night, he gets in after church and starts it up, and he gets a check engine light, and he goes to Auto Zone, and they put a scanner on it, and it pops up an engine control module. So what I found out is that's a little rare to have happen. You can't just buy one and switch them out. And he's in Oklahoma City, and I'm here in South Dakota, and I'm trying to figure out how to help him out. He's supposed to come back to Sioux Falls tomorrow night. He was driving, and he has a conference to go to. The car's running fine and everything. Do we risk it and have him drive home with it, or do I continue to try to find somebody there to fix it? The best I found out so far is it's like a two-month wait at least for the remanufactured module control. And then there was also the issue of having it the VIN number and the mileage and so forth programmed back in, who would do that and so forth. So I'm out of my realm and a long ways from home, and we already chased after him this spring all the way to the middle of Kansas to pick him up, and I ended up salvaging that vehicle at that time.
0: I guess my first
2: wide open to you.
0: Thank you for understanding to think calling us was a good idea, and we'll see if we can help that thought process. That car, I'm just going to ask, you had not had any problems like this since you've had it, correct?
2: Never had any problem with the car at all, no.
0: All right, and
2: sat in the garage a whole lot.
0: Did the car sit in climate control?
2: No.
0: Okay, and does
2: no.
0: the...
2: In a storage unit for a while and then at the house for a while.
0: And did it have a time where the battery got dead, or has it always had like a battery tender on it and a fresh battery?
2: The battery had gone dead a few times, not for the last... Well, let me think here. 2 years ago, I did jump it in the spring.
0: Okay. Because I know my in-laws had a Sebring convertible, and battery would get dead, and then they had a couple times where it came up with some funky codes and problems, and they ran into some similar challenges.
2: Right.
0: But one more question, and I think you answered it. He has not noticed any difference in the way the car is operating, running, working, staying charged, any of that?
2: No. Everything's normal. The check engine light came on Sunday. I guess it's actually Sunday morning because he did go to AutoZone Sunday and they put a scanner on it. I think it's a 601. What flagged up, but it was an engine control module. They also sent me a little tag also that something about the battery and so forth, but I know there's a good battery in there because I replaced it before he left.
0: I'm going to turn to Russ here and just say that, you know, I'm getting past what my normal comfort zone would be to say what to say here, but I know myself, faced with the odds that you just said, I'd be driving it home. That's me, but I'm
1: watching everything close.
0: Yep, and if something starts changing, lights, weirdness, then you might think you got to make that phone call. But I think that
2: I don't want to be towing it 500 miles.
0: I don't want you to either, and that's why there is no answer that's going to say that he couldn't blow a tire on the way home, for that matter. But
2: that's true.
0: You know, things can happen. Russ, are you familiar with cars of that era getting an ECM code? And does it always mean it's the ECM? I would think.
1: Yeah. Any car that says ECM failure means ECM failure.
0: So they're
1: coming from itself.
0: Something from that circuit is saying, oh, we're not right.
1: Yeah. There's something going on. Now, something else could have caused it, but it's definitely, that's what we've always found.
0: Would they be too risky to try to to either power the car down and start again with a battery disconnected, or would can you clear that code and see if it pops right back? Or
1: well, you could.
2: They tried to clear the code, and it popped right back.
0: Yeah, I think that.
1: Then it's hard code.
0: Yeah, I'd hate
1: it's
0: to
1: be changed.
0: I'd hate to have you take the power down. You know,
1: take the battery down, it may not start.
0: It may not come. It may again. Get into a no start zone. So as far as if you took the battery off and tried to reset.
1: Yep.
0: I think I'd drive it home and try
2: would
0: to get
2: have
0: it.
2: That problem if you would what? You have that problem if you turned off the vehicle? Is there a higher risk of it not starting? You know, if you stop and get gas.
0: My hunch is if he's driving around town and it's starting and restarting and starting and restarting, I would think that would continue. There's something in that circuit saying I'm not right, and it could be something still within the power circuit to that computer that's giving it low voltage and making it act up, just low power to that device. But that is one of the things you're going to have somebody that's got a keen eye for electrical just spend some time analyzing that circuit and looking at the wires. And if it's still working, it's not advice I give very often, but I think I'd want to get that back up in your control and get the car back home. And I think it's going to be fine, but I'm not the one doing it, so I know that's hard.
1: Good luck, Craig.
2: You're starting to sound like Chris. Drive it, don't drop.
0: No, I just, like I said, the chase that you might have out of town, not knowing anybody and still end up with the same problem is what I think I would outweigh that versus just let's go and see what happens.
2: Right. The good thing is there are several of the guys that go to school up there, and they're coming back for the same conference. So they'll be caravanning. So if he had trouble, the vehicle would be stranded, but he wouldn't.
0: Yeah, bring a little, bring a little nylon tow rope that they could safely come off one that might have a small hitch, so you could at least pull the car into a safe place if something did happen. But I think you're going to be all right. I don't know why, but I just got a hunch you're going to be okay based on what you're telling us.
1: All right. Thanks, Craig.
2: You bet. Appreciate you guys.
1: Take care.
2: I listen to you every week when I can, and I listen to the replay on Saturday between the two of them. I catch most of it.
0: Well, thank you very much for being a hoodie.
1: All right. We're going to go to Russ in Kansas City with an 05 Jeep. Hey, how you doing?
3: Doing good.
1: What's going on with that Jeep?
3: It 2 days ago it came up. It started missing out real bad. And that, I'd flutter the accelerator pedal, and all of a sudden it'd take off and run smooth for quite a while, and then it'd go to a next stoplight, and then it'd start hesitating again and jumping. Took it to an auto parts store, ran the codes, and they just told me that it needs ignition coils and plugs, which I just put in, and I drove it around the block, and it's still doing the same thing. And I just, then it also gave me a code of 1128, which I guess has to do with the oxygen sensors, but they said that was a secondary code, and I wouldn't think that would cause this problem.
1: It shouldn't, but going uphill at a lower speed, like 45 miles an hour or so under a little load, that's when it has this shake?
3: And mostly when it's take off.
1: Just from the stop?
3: Yeah, and once it starts hesitating and jumping, then I flutter the accelerator, and all of a sudden it'll take off and run smooth, and then when I get up to speed, it seems to run smooth.
1: Okay, that makes me a little more nervous about some other things that could be wrong. I would definitely want to look at the scanner while somebody's driving it, and it's shaking like that. Read the scanner and see if it actually shows a misfire on it. Does the check engine light flash when you're accelerating when it does that?
3: Yes, it does.
1: Okay, then that's picking up a misfire. Have somebody look at the scanner while you drive it and do that and find out which cylinders or if it's just one cylinder that's showing a misfire. It is possible that one of the coils when it was put in or one or more of the spark plugs could have been damaged. I have picked up a number of broken spark plugs from auto parts stores. In the last 2 years, we've seen an incredible amount of them compared to what we've seen before that. We get them, the boxes get dropped, the care is just not taken with them. they get installed in the car because we assume that a spark plug's supposed to work. We look at it. If the gap, I look at them. Mm-hmm. If I want to make sure the gap is the same. They're pre-gapped. But if the gap is smashed shut, I know the box has been dropped. And that makes me question the whole box.
3: All of them.
1: Yeah, I just got to. Yep. So if you've got, if you see that you have, let's say, cylinder three is misfiring, pull the coil and plug out of that one and swap it with something, you know, not adjacent to it, but down a couple from it, just to get it, move it down.
0: What kind of
1: and
0: Jeep
1: see
0: is it?
1: If it follows.
3: It doesn't do it all the time. I mean, once I get the accelerator pedal pumped, then
1: right.
3: It takes off, man. It's as smooth as glass.
1: So you need to, because it'll do it under a load, like when you accelerate, that's a lot of load compared to cruising down the road. So you've got to see which cylinder is misfiring on that scanner and then switch that spark plug and coil with a different cylinder. And if it follows, then we've got a problem with the coil or the spark plug or both. I just had one yesterday. I put brand new coils on it. One of the coils was bad out of the box. After about 20 seconds of running, I started it up. It was running fine, and all of a sudden it was dead. Like, what is going on? Put the old coil back in it, worked fine. So I got another one. It just failed, and it was a good name brand quality coil, and it just went bad. So occasionally, you know, these things are cast. They've got epoxy in them. You can have a leak through one of them and just have a failure, even if you've replaced them.
0: So Russ, on that, Russ, I guess both Russes, What kind of Jeep is it?
3: Yep. A Grand Cherokee.
0: Okay, so it's a 3.6 liter V6?
3: 4.7.
0: 4.7 V8. Okay. Well, and like Russ was saying about moving the coil and an injector possibly, if you go a little further, if that problem doesn't move with it, then you need to inspect that cylinder with a leak down test.
1: We've also had a lot of problems with injector connectors, where they plug into the injector, not making a good connection. And when they don't make a good connection, they will misfire on and off. So, yeah, okay, I got some things to look at.
3: Well, it just said random cylinder misfires on the...
1: Yeah, it'll say random on the code, but when you look at the actual scan data, not the codes, it'll tell you which cylinder is misfiring.
3: Okay,
1: thanks.
3: We'll give that a shot.
1: All right.
3: I appreciate it.
1: You bet. Good luck. All right, we're going to take a break. We'll be right back on Under the Hood.
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3: 866-594-4150. I'm Russ Evans along with Shannon Nordstrom. This is Under the Hood, and we're going to go under the hood and talk with Will in New Jersey with a 97 Camry. How you doing, Will?
4: Hi. Appreciate all the good info. My question about this, you're probably familiar with the oil leaks on these engines.
3: Yeah, a lot of them.
4: And I want to replace, it has the 5S four-cylinder engine, and I want to put a new valve cover gasket on it. And I have the shop manual here, and there are some, I mean, the leaks are built right into these engines. It has, my question is, what in the world are these half moon plugs? What is the purpose of that? Why did they put those in the casting? You familiar with the half moon plugs?
3: Yeah, that's to access the end of the cam for different reasons. You need those in order, let's say on the front side where the balancer is, you have to pull that plug out in order to get a socket in there and remove or properly torque those camshaft sprockets. On the other end, sometimes they use pumps and things like that, but yeah, that's why they have that. You can't get a socket down in there on the heads. And there's been some though where the camshafts are higher than the head base where you could get a socket on there. But I think they've just been casting them that way for so long. They just, I don't know, the engineer left them in there. But most of them, yeah, you need that plug in there because that's where your socket goes, your tool to access the cam.
4: Yeah, well, it's leaking.
3: There.
4: Those on both the front and back of the engine both leak, I'm assuming, because it's wet.
3: Oh, yeah, we see that a lot on those. And what we do is when we put the new gaskets in there, we use a product like Right Stuff. It's a really good heavy-duty type sealer instead of that black RTV silicone. We put a little bit of that on there just enough to get it wet all the way around it and put it in. In fact, you'll see it on most cars if the valve cover's been off. You'll see a little bit of traces of that sealer oozing out of there to keep it from leaking, because they'll definitely leak. They'll leak where the half moon touches the side of the head, and then you've got a gasket sitting on top, so you need something to go in between those gaps.
4: What exactly is that product called you mentioned?
3: It's called Right Stuff. You could pick it up at Advance Auto Parts. They'll have it on their shelf. Comes in usually the cheapest way to get it. You get two tubes and a caulk gun all together as one set. It's not a cheap sealer, but it's not a cheap way to fix something either. It's fixing it the right way. That's usually the best way to go. You can also get it in like it looks like a Cheese Whiz can too. It's just a little small can with a nozzle on it.
5: Which might be better for a small job.
3: Yeah, for a small job, it's going to be cheaper to do that.
4: Yeah. Yeah, is it Permatex?
3: Yeah, Permatex makes it.
4: Permatex Right Stuff. Does it have a color?
3: It's all black. Yeah, it's black.
4: Right Stuff Black. I'll have to remember that. I'll go to Advance and... Advance should have that, Right Stuff Black.
3: Yeah. They'll have it on the shelf. They'll also have the gaskets you need.
4: Yeah, I already got the gasket. I'm ready to do the job. I was just curious to know, what in the world is those half moon plugs for? And what about, I noticed one of the spark plugs has oil on the threads.
3: That?
4: Do you think that that's coming from the top of the bushing or the threads, itself is where it's...
3: If the plug is in the hole and you see oil in there, it's almost always the valve cover gasket. I did one yesterday that had a valve cover gasket. The tube seal was leaking on top of the gasket or top of the valve cover, and it was letting oil down in there. So you've always got to replace those tube seals carefully when you replace that valve cover. But another trick is make sure you put them in the right direction, because they go in the direction that the seal you know, folds up, pushing down as the cover goes on. I've seen people put them in backwards and they'll leak.

0: or tear. But also when you put them in, put some kind of lubrication on there. We use like a assembly lube, that white assembly lube, on that seal and on O-ring as we put it on, because some people just stuff them on there dry and it'll tear that seal a little bit. And then you get the oil down in there and ruin the spark plug, which ruins the coil. And it's a mess. So I think you're on the right track.
1: I have some, it's called Super Lube Teflon. It's a gel. Would that work on the top seals?
0: I think that'll work too. Yeah. Just enough to get them so they slide.
1: And the Right Stuff Black.
0: Yep.
1: I'm looking at the shop manual. It shows you exactly where to put dabs of it.
0: Right on the lines, like where they separate. Front cover to engine and the tube seals and the half moon seals. Just a tiny bit, too much.
1: You don't put any on the valve cover gasket.
0: No, just on those block lines where you can see them, two pieces bolted together. Yeah, and it'll leak.
1: I'm looking at the shop manual. Yeah. Right Stuff Black. I have to remember that. Everything is wet with oil, including the coils. Can that cause a misfire? The coils are soaking wet with oil.
0: So if you've got oil on...
1: Because it does have codes.
0: For anybody that is working on an engine, if they've got oil on an ignition coil, it will ruin that coil. It'll soak in and cause a voltage leak. It will also ruin a spark plug. It'll get down in there around the ceramic, and it'll give a gap to bridge and cause a misfire. So, yeah, you definitely want to address that immediately, and you'll want to put a new coil on it if it's already got oil on it. That's important for sure.
1: Probably get new coils. Yeah, I could spring for the coils because the car was really cheap. It's so old.
0: Yeah.
1: One more quick question about the spark plug tubes where they're threaded into the casting.
0: Yep.
1: Have you ever taken those out and resealed those? Or
0: never. I've never had one leak. Yeah, I've never had one leak. They're pressed in. They're pretty good.
1: Good. Okay. I appreciate all the info, guys. I could take up your whole hour of questions about this car, but I'll call later.
0: Sounds good.
2: Well, thanks for being a hoodie and listening out there in Jersey. We appreciate it.
1: Thank you. Bye.
0: Yeah, you've got it. 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If you've got it on, coils, if you think the coil might be good, you can get yourself some CRC electrical contact cleaner, hose it down, wipe it off real good, do that a couple times, make sure it's clean. There's a chance you could still save it if it already isn't having a problem. If it's already starting to misfire, no, you've got to get rid of it, get another one. No amount of cleaner is going to help that, but you need to use electrical contact cleaner to anytime you got a connector or anything like that that's leaking. You definitely want to get it cleaned up, get the oil off it, and make sure everything is back to fresh again. That's going to do it for another hour of the Under the Hood Show. I am Russ Evans along with Shannon Nordstrom for Chris Carter, who is, of course, not here today. This is the Under the Hood Show.
2: With Russ Evans, this is Shannon Nordstrom thanking you for tuning into the Nordstrom's Under the Hood Show. 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
5: News. I'm Roger Stern. President Trump's touting a deal with Denmark over Greenland. Fox's Alex Hogan.
6: One State Department official explaining the agreement would give Washington the permanent access basing and overflight rights in Greenland. It would also ban any non-NATO base in Greenland. It also would bar adversaries from making investments in Greenland, and that could threaten the United States.
5: The deal falls short of President Trump's goal for U.S. ownership of Greenland. Google admits that its AI program hacked other computers during testing.
7: Their Gemini model accessed three separate private computer systems during a security test run. The company confirming the model that was hacked by guessing passwords and or using archives of publicly listed passwords.
5: Fox's Chanley Painter, that model version was never released to the public. America is listening to Fox News.
8: You're listening to Super Talk News. I'm Caleb Saylor. More than $104 million is being awarded to 167 healthcare projects in Mississippi. Governor Tate Reeves announced on Monday that the funding is being allocated through the state's Rural Health Transformation Program.
9: Now, as a reminder, we initially announced a little over $80 million for these first three programs, but we increased the budget due to the demand. I wish we could have funded every single good idea, and there were a lot of them. But I am encouraged that so many more opportunities are coming our way. Because, and this is why it is important to put today in perspective, this is just the beginning. We are still in year one of a five-year program.
8: He added that more announcements are on the horizon.
9: We still have more year one investments on both workforce and psychiatric emergency services to be announced, most likely in the next 30 to 45 days.
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12: The Mississippi Book Festival in Jackson is returning for its 12th year on September 26th. The Literary Lawn Party brings readers and authors to the capital city every year in an exhilarating celebration of books. Folks from all over can enjoy a full day of reading, book signings, panels, and writing workshops at the Capitol Grounds and Galloway Church. Festivities start at 9 in the morning, so be sure to get there early to enjoy a full day of all things literature. Trustmark Park will once again transform into a winter wonderland this holiday season. The Mississippi Mud Monsters announced that the Southern Lights will be back after a successful debut in 2025. But this year, officials say there will be even more lights along with an ice skating rink that will be 900 square feet larger than last Christmas. Specific dates, hours, tickets, and other details about Southern Lights will be revealed in the weeks to come. For all things Mississippi, go to supertalk.fm. With Supertalk News, I'm Griffin Ray.
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3: I'm going to go right to the phones. We're going to talk to Grant with an 09 VW. How you doing, Grant?
6: Hey, pretty good. So I'm trying to help out a couple of kids. I've been looking for a car for about $1,000, but that's a pretty tough price range.
4: But it's my price range. It is.
6: So I looked at a test drove about a dozen vehicles, all junk. But I found this 09 Volkswagen T1. It's got 149,000 miles. It's a small dealer. The guy seems pretty honest and decent. I went to look at it. And he said the blower motor had went out, and so they were fixing that. And then when they fixed that, then the front windows didn't work. And then he messaged me the other day that he got everything working now, so that I can test drive it. He said mechanically it runs and drives really decent. It's not the CV transmission. It's got the torque converter. The tires are decent. He said that in my situation, he didn't have a problem selling it to me to help these kids out. He said he got it pretty cheap. He thinks the reason it's not selling is because it needs a new passenger door and a mirror that are pretty rough. But I know a local U-Pull a lot where I can get those for $50. So I'm just wondering if I'm going to continue to have electrical problems. Is there anything else I should be looking for on this particular car, the 2009 Volkswagen T1?
3: Well, you can have a lot of issues with it, but it's not that common. I rarely see one of these in our shop. I had a couple neighbors, two of them, that had this model car, and they bought them new, and they drove those things for like 10 years before they got rid of them, and they never did anything but change the oil. I think the one, I don't even think she put brakes or tires on that thing in the 60,000 miles or so that she had it, but the other one ran close to 200,000, and they really didn't do anything to that either, so I know by that, they'll last a long time. Otherwise, it would have been coming over, knocking on my door, saying, what do I need to do to fix this? And well, we don't get calls for them in our shop. We've not put an engine in one.
4: We sell some engines.
3: Yeah.
4: But that's going to be anything. But I'm going to tell you, for an 09, and it's got a little bit of a sport utility feel to it, and you can buy it in that price range. And when you go to drive it, and it seems to run down the road fine, hopefully you can get a good 20 minutes on it so you can make sure it doesn't get hot or do anything like that.
3: Do that.
4: Yeah.
3: Make sure the fans work under the hood and that you can drive it without it overheating. That's going to be the thing that would, to me, if I thought something was going to fail going down the road, it would probably be that.
4: Yeah, and so if it seems to shift and do all that, I'd probably quit talking about it or else somebody else is probably going to go buy it in that price range for the type of vehicle it is. And you're right. If you've got a vehicle in that age and you've got an active self-service yard near you, there's a good chance that over time you're going to be able to find that door or that mirror for not a lot of money. And if not, they're still available full service probably for not as much money, but it'd still be cost a few bucks. But you just got to know, though, if something significant happens, you're probably throwing it away and getting

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1: Money, that's not bad.
2: All right. Thanks, Grant.
3: The U-Pullet lot was in Garrison, South Dakota, by the way.
2: We've heard of them.
1: I've heard of them, guys. Yeah, thank you very much.
2: Right. Take care.
3: Okay, thank you.
2: All right, we're going to jump over and talk to Greg in Missouri with a 17 Traverse. Hello, Greg.
4: How you guys doing? Been a while.
2: Pretty good. Oh, my gosh. Prius on a pole. We asked if you were alive.
4: Yeah.
2: Is he still alive? Call us. Where are you?
4: Well, where am I?
2: I said, how are you? Where have you been?
4: Oh, my wife says I'm better than nothing, so there you go.
2: There you go. I think it's been 3 years. Yeah.
4: You think that long?
2: I think so. You need some broken cars. That's the problem. You upgraded to a Traverse.
4: Yeah, I bought my wife a Traverse. Upgraded, from a Terrain. That thing was blowing. I took the oil cap off, and it was blowing like a vacuum cleaner on reverse. I went and traded it in. Now, the rings are gone. I know that. But I got this 17 Traverse. And I was going to ask you whether I should fix it or trade it in for a Prius.
2: Ooh.
1: What's broke?
4: Okay. Now, just the air conditioner. When I turn the knob over to blue and turn the blower on, it blows hot air. But when you hit the recirculate button, the compressor kicks on, then you got air. What do you think's going on?
2: Oh, so without circulate, no compressor. With circulate, compressor.
4: Right. And I don't like recirculate.
2: Yeah. So there's been a few, not a lot, but that we've had a few of those with a bad controller in the dash. And that's probably what's going on, because when you hit any of the buttons on the dash and hit the AC button there, the snowflake button, it will start that compressor up. If it can't do that, unless you hit the recirculation button first, which puts it, in the max mode. Something's going on in that controller. I think it's not allowing it. And if you had a scanner plugged into it, it would tell you compressor requested yes or no when you hit the AC button. So if you push the AC button and it says no AC request, but then you put it into defrost or you hit that recirculation button and then it does say requested, that's definitely the control going on.
4: But there's no AC button. You just turn it to blue and turn the blower on. There's no on or off for AC, unless I'm missing something. Maybe I'm missing something.
2: I think the Traverse has an AC button.
1: I'm just trying to visualize that.
2: Oh,
1: in
2: you know what?
1: Right
2: I
1: now.
2: Do. I know where it's at. It's in the on the left side. So the right side is your dial for your heat, the blue, red.
4: Yeah.
2: The left side, you've got your volume knob to turn the fan up and down.
4: Oh,
2: push the center of it. Push the center of it, and it's got a little snowflake. Try that.
4: How do I feel stupid?
2: Well, it might
4: How
2: not
4: do, I
2: do
4: feel
2: it.
4: Stupid?
2: If it doesn't work, like I said, we've seen problems with these. Hit that button and see if that does it. But if it doesn't, then I think you're going to need a controller.
4: I think I know the one you're talking about, but I hardly ever drive it. I got my own 9 pickup. You could still put in the showroom if you want to polish her up, you know.
2: Yeah.
4: 39,000 miles on it, LTZ.
1: Oh, wow, nice.
4: Boy, it's a Cadillac on wheels, I'm telling you guys. I got it chromed up.
2: I think the Traverse will be good for you. I mean, what would you do with a Prius anyways?
4: I put it on a pole and open the windows. Last one I had, I put it on a pole. A wasp wouldn't even go in it.
2: All right. Thanks for the call, Greg.
4: Good talking to you guys. I'll see you.
2: You too. Take care. It's been a long time since we talked to Greg.
1: Yeah, we had just talked about that. I don't think
2: we were in the studio.
1: No, yet. I had forgotten about that call, and then you guys brought it up, and then, like I said, there's certain things that you guys recall and I don't recall, and then all of a sudden, like, oh, yeah. But and as soon as I heard his voice.
2: Now you're remembering.
1: Yes, for sure.
2: Yeah. This is Under the Hood. We'll be right back.
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1: And we're going to jump right back in, and we're going to talk to... Oh, let me roll the dice, see what I got here. How about Clint in Washington with an 09 Cadillac CTS? How you doing?

0: Hey, good. Thanks for taking my call. Thank
1: You
0: you
1: bet.
0: for the service you provide with the show.
1: We appreciate that.
0: With this, 09 CTS, I've got my fuel gauge does not work. I have a check engine light showing it's a 0461 fuel lever sensor performance. Also, when I reset the, I also have a code for 0497, the EVAP system no flow during purge. Could those two be related?
1: What was the first one again? You got EVAP no flow during purge.
0: Yep, and then fuel level sensor performance. I don't want to drop the tank, so I'm
1: Okay.
0: hoping the EVAP, if I fix that, it would fix it, but.
1: Well, if that fuel tank sensor is bad, it can't see that when it's purging, it's supposed to see a change in
0: Yeah.
1: that sensor. So if it doesn't see a change in the sensor, yeah, you could have that. So the first step in that would be fixing the sensor, and you've got to access the top of the tank to get to that sensor, unfortunately.
0: Which I don't want to do. So it works occasionally. And if I have both of these codes right now, if I go reset the check engine light, my fuel level will work on the dash after that.
1: It could be that you've got some carbon buildup inside the tank on that fuel level sensor back there, giving it some issues. I would try, if it comes and goes like that, I would try some CRC G2P. That stands for guaranteed to pass. It's available pretty much anywhere. Advance Auto Parts has it. Run that in there. It'll clean up. It's made to
0: I'll
1: clean
0: try it.
1: injectors and fuel systems, but a lot of people don't think about that injector cleaner in the tank, what it does there. Well, it cleans up the pump. It cleans up the motor and
0: Okay.
1: the pump. It cleans up the sending unit, all that. And if you could do that, it might even get, if it's splashing around in there and hits that pressure sensor, it might even clean that up. That's not what's designed for, basically, but I see those wet all the time, so it's possible. But if anything you can do to clean that without having to pull it apart would be golden if it would work.
0: Yeah, for sure. That's the hope. So I'm guessing I have another question. I'm guessing your answer just now will be part of that. I've got a 17 F-150.
1: Okay.
0: My main problem is I just bought the truck. It's heavy smoke on startup when it sits overnight, or if it sits for a day. It's thick smoke. It is like blue, not dark blue, but I've been trying to figure out what it smells like. It's maybe oil, but not, I don't know if it's burned oil or what. How do I go about diagnosing that? There's no check engine lights or codes that come up.
1: Is this a turbo EcoBoost or is this a V8?
0: Sure is. Yep. It's a turbo. It's just a
1: Okay.
0: 2.7. It's my first non-aspirated car I've had. Sorry, non-turbo. Whatever. First turbo I've had in a vehicle.
1: Gotcha. Okay. So on these turbo engines on the EcoBoost, sometimes the turbos will get a little worn with age. They'll start building up oil in the tubes, turbo tubes, and that'll get into the engine. It'll run down overnight and get in there. If it's not burning a lot of oil, if you're not having to add oil between changes, it might be okay. It might be something. I mean, you could drive it for a while like that without having to put turbos on it. If it is burning a lot of oil, it's eventually going to clog the catalytic converter, so you're going to want to change it. But that's a lot of money. There's really nothing in a pour-in product type can additive that will slow that down any. You can do the
0: So how would I
1: intake clean.
0: diagnose?
1: Well, you pull the turbo tubes off. If you pull the outlet from the turbo that heads through the intercooler and up into the intake, if you pull that outlet off and it's full of oil, the turbo's got oil coming out of it, out of the seals. That's how we diagnose it.
0: Okay. So the one coming from the block to the turbo, that's your inlet then?
1: From the turbo
0: Or
1: that
0: the
1: goes.
0: head to the turbo?
1: Yeah, well, the what you got is it comes out of the turbo, runs down a tube into the intercooler on the front of the engine, then out of that intercooler up by the radiator and into the intake.
0: Yep.
1: That's the tube you're looking at right
0: Okay.
1: there. If there's oil in there, you got oil coming out of the turbo.
2: Yeah, the route is the air-to-air intercooler intake,
1: Yeah. Now, some people were trying to use catch cans and things like that on the emissions, the PCV system for the engine, But you, the thing you got to check there too is for excessive blow by. Make sure you don't have a lot of blow by from the engine, because they can, you know, wear with age, and that could be an issue as well too on that. But
0: so I'd be happy to put a turbo. I got this truck for like really cheap, and this didn't have this issue that I was aware of. But I would gladly throw turbos on if I knew that would fix my problem.
1: Yeah, well, that's why I said you pull that tube off coming out of the turbo, right at the turbo. If it's wet in there,
0: yep,
1: it's not a blow-by issue on the engine. It's a, you know, it's a, the turbos are definitely leaking at that point.
0: Okay, great. So just check both sides, or I know on the driver's side it does have oil in there. They replaced that line, hoping it would fix it.
1: Yeah, you're going to have to check both sides.
2: And if you're oily on the exhaust side, then you could have something you need to pay a little closer attention to in the engine, you know, just to make sure you're not burning oil.
0: Sure. Now, on that note, how is there a way to prolong the life of turbos if I do put new ones on there?
1: Just don't overtow with it. If you're overtowing, that'll wear them out. But otherwise, just drive it, change the oil regularly.
2: Give it a chance. I mean, I've said this to other people, too. Give that engine a chance to cool down just a little bit before you shut it off. You know, those things are screaming along pretty hot and heavy, and you're putting a lot of heat into them, especially if you're torquing them or you're a hot day, or, you know, then just let it cool down a little bit more than normal. Let it idle for a minute before you shut it off. If you can sit there and check your messages on your phone for a second and let it idle down and then shut it off, that's, I think, just good for the turbos. Just letting everything get a chance to cool down a little bit before you just shut it off. They've got some safeguards built into them that you don't have to do that, but I don't know that it hurts anything to give them a little extra love.
0: Okay, so this truck has 140,000, and talking to the seller when I bought it, you know, when do you change the oil? He gave me a not a good response of when the light comes on.
1: Oh, so boy.
0: I'm nervous on that front. What would you recommend?
1: He hadn't been changing it.
0: Doing?
2: So he was probably changing it around 7,000 miles.
1: Yeah.
0: 10,000.
2: Yeah. You got to get closer to 3 to 5.
1: Yeah. 3 months, 3,000 if you got an EcoBoost.
0: It will be now.
1: Cheap insurance.
0: Sure. Yep. What kind of preventative stuff should I look at doing with that many miles?
1: Coils and spark plugs. When you get coils that fail on those due to age, they'll foul the plugs, and worn plugs will cause excessive load and kill coils. And when either of those go out and you get a misfire developed, it'll start plugging the catalytic converter very quickly, especially if it's got some oil going on in there. So that is a tune-up item and a maintenance item that is very strongly recommended. Coils and plugs on those.
0: Okay, that'll be the first thing I do then. I think real quick, I've got a Chevy. It's a 6 liter, but I don't know if they call it a coil and plug. It's got those short spark plug wires.
1: Yeah.
0: Been chasing misfire, and I just did a tune-up. And when I did that, I did not have any dielectric grease. I used anti-seize lubricant. Would that be okay, or did I mess it up?
1: You used it on the spark plug threads, or you used it on the top of the spark plug?
0: No, on the top of the spark plug, on each side of that little spark plug wire.
1: Yeah, you don't want to do that because the anti-seize could be conductive and cause it to leak voltage and arc where it should.
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5: Great hole right up the middle.
4: Getting in trouble, being chased and sacked. Lacy right up the middle. He's at the 5. Breaks the tackle. He's in the end zone. He's hit. He's sacked. So Taron Perkins says, "Down you go." Reaching into the end zone. Touchdown, Deuce Alexander. He's in trouble. He's hit. He's down. The ball is out. Chambers keeps it off the left side. He steps in the end zone. Fires. Intercepted by Ole Miss at the 10-yard line. Braxton's got it. Holy mackerel.
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0: News with head coach Pete Golding and athletic director Keith Carter. 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
1: Welcome to Vaught-Hemingway Stadium in Oxford for the 115th meeting between the Ole Miss Rebels and the LSU Tigers. 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Ole Miss ranked number 8, LSU number 7. First time since 1962. Both teams are ranked in the top 10 of the AP poll. We have 90 minutes, Mr. Norsworthy, to speak a few syllables on this. Are you ready to go?
2: Let's go, Gary. You know I've been ready since last Sunday morning. We kind of we didn't talk about it, you know, at the Louisville games. We had, you know, our hands full with that tough, great opponent we had to play that night in Nashville last week against Charlotte. But it is built to this, and what it is built to, with the eyes of the sports world really on Oxford, for sure the college football world. And this morning, with College Game Day originating from the best place on earth, from the Grove on the Ole Miss campus, it's just been perfect up to now. But just like the other two times that Game Day's been here, what really puts the cherry on top is that W, winning against Alabama and defeating Texas A&M. That's what made Game Day fun in 2014 and 2021. And about 10 o'clock tonight, that's what will make this the perfect day, with an Ole Miss win over LSU.
1: And friends, when he mentioned Sunday night, he literally means Sunday night. I got a text message on what we were going to start doing, or some of the things we would discuss during tonight's show. I think we've all been ready for what's to come here with a 6:49 kickoff later on tonight.
2: And Gary, I know a lot of people out there, and the story of Lane Kiffin leaving Ole Miss for LSU, yeah, it's paramount. It's very important out there. But Gary, you and I and so many people in the Ole Miss world and in the LSU world, we look forward to this game every year with this anticipation. Yeah. And so, yes, the theatrics around the game, very important. But opening conference game, playing the LSU Tigers, give that to me anytime with whoever's coaching.
1: Last week, 41-9, a game where Ole Miss up 27-0. You know, they shorten the third quarter, get a couple of field goals. Maybe the game wasn't the blowout or necessarily what a lot of people thought it could have been between Ole Miss and Charlotte, but it came out to be win number 2. It looks like, health-wise at least, Ole Miss came out of that game in okay shape, and maybe in better shape, because we're going to see a couple of people that haven't played yet this season.
2: Yeah, that may have been the biggest test case last week, is to get everybody good and ready for this SEC opener. Yes, it is LSU, and as they said on game day, the earliest that we've ever played LSU at any point in scheduling, and also been playing LSU since 1894, and we're all in for a treat tonight. We're making history for the first time ever playing in Oxford in back-to-back years. We often would play in Baton Rouge for 4, 5, 6 year stretches during the 50s when Coach Vaught was trying to brand this program. The game was just so much better to play down there, and he would play that game there, and it made Ole Miss a lot of money. But now, for the first time ever to play in back-to-back years in Oxford, got that win last year and want to make it back-to-back W's in back-to-back years in Oxford.
1: And in that game last week, the usual names. Keewon Lacy runs it 13 times, 87 yards, couple of scores. Trinidad was 23 of 26 for 225, couple of touchdowns. We saw a little action from Deuce Knight. Deuce Alexander, 8 catches, 76 yards. And good to see a Caleb Cunningham, who also had 8 targets, caught 6 of those for 65 more.
2: I saw Deuce Knight post-game last week, and I told him, I said, you know, you're joining a long line of great Deuces. It's not just Deuce Alexander that you're a part of it with Deuces down here. We do, between Deuces and number 22s, it always seems like something manifests with that nickname and that number, doesn't it?
1: It does. I've already joked with our next person we'll bring in, studio host and network coordinator at Learfield, Dan Courts, of listening to him when I drove home after the game last Saturday, listened to him on commercials this morning with the North Carolina and Clemson game, which I think they have gotten started again. But let's bring in Dan Courts. Hello, Dan.
3: It's good to be back with you guys again for another week in one of the greatest venues in college football in Oxford, Mississippi. Rivalries, they don't get much better at times as well, and I think it's going to be a good one tonight, and I look forward to this one.
2: We all have been looking so forward to it, Dan, and to be a part of this series and this rivalry. We know how much it means to people. You know, you can talk about your biggest rival. We have a lot of rivals, and it doesn't have to just be one. But we know to start 1-0 in the Southeastern Conference for the victor tonight, that's big. That's inside position.
1: And, Dan, we've already had a wild and wacky one in Nashville, haven't we?
3: That's one way of putting it. An interesting ending is Vanderbilt down 17-0 at one point in NC State, trying to take a safety with 6 seconds to go, and the quarterback strip-sacked, touchdown Vandy to end it. We'll have more during our SEC scoreboard presented by Regions to really fill you in on how that one ended.
1: All right, still to go on the show. In fact, next we'll talk with Athletic Director Keith Carter. Mike Wallace is going to join us in the Letterman's Lounge. We'll talk to the rest of the crew with David, Harry, and John. Kiki Lincheski, as her professional name is known, will be in the Grove doing our Grove Report, plus all kinds of things coming up on the show. And let's go field level after a timeout and talk with Keith Carter. It's Ole Miss Football from Learfield.
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1: Well, the gates are open and the students are flooding in to get ready in their part of this what should be sold-out football game tonight. Number 8 Ole Miss hosting number 7. LSU, Gary Darby and Brett Norsworthy and the athletic director, Keith Carter. And Keith, this is probably interview 3,000 plus for you this week, but thanks for joining us for a few minutes.
2: Absolutely. Hotty toddy, here we go. And like you said, we're watching all these students rush in right now. It's going to be an electric environment here tonight for sure.
1: And it's, you know, we've talked and talked and talked, right? It's time to play football and decide what's going to go on tonight here later on.
2: It is, you know, and you know, it's interesting. We've kind of had this short-term rush, and as you mentioned, tons of media and lots of going on this week. But this is kind of a nine-month buildup, you know, to this game. It's been kind of circled on the calendar. You know, we're not naive to sit here and say that there's not some storylines around this one, obviously. So it'll be good to get out there, kick it off at 6:49, and play some football, and hopefully get a big win for the Rebs.
3: And Keith, if we go on and have the year that we sure hope to have, we may have game day back.
2: No doubt. And I think last year when we hosted that that playoff game, you know, that was an incredible experience for all of us, and something that we're like, hey, we'd love to do that again. So, you know, as Coach Golding has said, though, we'll take it one game at a time, and hopefully that will come to fruition in December.
3: When you, in your playing career, in your sport, the nerves of a big game, a big SEC game up at Rupp, playing at Starkville, playing here against a nationally ranked team, an SEC tournament game, NC tournament games, how did you handle that, and what would you tell maybe one of these 20, 21-year-olds if they said, hey, AD, how do you handle this?
2: Well, you know what's crazy is I think we are a lot more nervous than they are right now. You know, I mean, when you're 18 to 22 years old and that's what you do, you come out and you play the game you love, of course you have some nerves, and, you know, nerves are a good thing in big games like this. But, man, they're going to be so prepared. They're going to be so excited to come out here and get the opportunity to play in front of this great crowd with, you know, all the eyeballs from around the country on them. But I think us as adults and fans, we're probably the ones, you know, replaying it and playing in our heads more than maybe they are right now.
3: Keith, can you be too high for a game like this?
2: Yeah, I think you can. You know, I think you've got to come out, and again, we've heard it said many times, you want to play with emotion, mm-hmm. but not be emotional. And, you know, I think sometimes the home team can get wrapped up in that, you know, when you've got all this crowd and all the buzz around it and the lead up to the game. But, you know, PG, you know, just listening to him this week and being around the team some out of practice, you know, the leadership we have within the locker room with guys that have been in, you know, these big games before, I know our guys will be ready to go, and we'll be able to, you know, bottle that emotion and do it the right way.
1: But you, and throughout all your time of playing and being a part of the department, now leading the athletic department, we'd much rather have a day like this on our campus than a day where nobody cares what's going on in Oxford, Mississippi.
2: No doubt. And, you know, I just want to give a lot of credit to Neil Mead and, you know, all of our staff that have, you know, gotten us to this point and will get us to kickoff. And, you know, it's a lot of hard work, a lot of planning, a lot of logistics. But, man, when you kick that ball off, and, again, we'll be the epicenter of college football around the country, it's all worth it. And I know our staff feels that way, and we love it for our student-athletes.
3: Keith, on the first day you took the job to be director of athletics at your alma mater, this has to be what you dreamed of.
2: Well, it is. And, you know, a lot of work has been done to get us to this point, and obviously have accomplished a lot. You know, semifinals in the playoffs last year, 18 seconds away from playing for a national championship. But still a lot to do. And, you know, a game like this, and, again, the spotlight, you know, having the opportunity to make a statement on a national stage and, you know, in this type of setting, in this type of environment, it's exactly what you dreamed up.
3: Keith, we're just getting started.
2: No doubt. Thank you, guys.
1: All right, appreciate you. That's our athletic director, Keith Carter, joining us again tonight. Always great to talk to him. And you've mentioned this a lot of times, Brett. Before I take the break, I wanted to get this point in. It's the fact that everybody's in lockstep, top to bottom, in what's going on right now.
3: Just unified, just so bonded. We've got our act together, and that's a mighty force when everybody's pulling in the same direction. And it's a mighty force, Gary, when you don't mind, like Keith just did, to all the people, all the lieutenants, everybody in the department, to give credit, not worry about who's getting the credit.
1: Well, another mighty force is going to join us after the break. Mike Wallace is putting on some headsets. We'll talk with him after a timeout. It's Ole Miss football from Learfield.
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4: Third and 17 for the Rebels of the Tiger 34. Play action. Snead steps up deep over the middle. Wide open Wallace at the 10. Touchdown Ole Miss. Right down the middle of the zone. He hit Wallace wide open. He dives into the end zone. So on third and long, the Rebels get the TD with 11 minutes to go in a quarter. I don't see a flag. 6-0 Rebels.
5: Excellent call there. But this was all set up, David, because the offensive line from Ole Miss controlled that defensive front of LSU. Jevin Snead just calmly stepped up in the pocket. Mike Wallace, who had come back in motion, just breaks the zone right down the middle. Safety not there. Touchdown, Rebels.
6: One of his 15 touchdowns as an Ole Miss Rebel. He caught 57 more in a league called the NFL. Field level right now. Hello, Mike Wallace.
7: How are you doing? How you doing? How you doing?
8: We're doing great, Mike Wallace. And love hearing that highlight. That was at LSU in 2008. Yes. And later in that game, the Rebels got in victory formation at Tiger Stadium. How great was that?
7: Man, the best feeling in the world. You can't beat it.
8: It was so fun down there, and we had so many highlights of you. And I think back to the Cotton Bowl later that year. Mike, we would have beat anybody in the country that day at the Cotton Bowl Stadium.
7: Listen, we'll beat anybody in the world, not even in the country. We're going to go to the world.
8: You had four catches that day, 80 yards. Everybody came to see Michael Crabtree, and they saw Mike Wallace.
7: Yeah, the biggest.
6: Let's catch another play from Mike, 25-yard catch a little bit later on. Go ahead, Dan.
4: Rebels at the 25 of LSU, first and 10. Back to throw Snead again. Deep near side. He's got Wallace in zone. Touchdown, Ole Miss. The Rebels torch the Tigers on three consecutive passes and lead 20-3.
5: That is a beautiful throw. Mike Wallace split out wide to his right, and the Rebels' right side runs down the field and just fades it into the corner, David, and three beautiful tosses by Jevin Snead.
4: You can't throw the football better than those three passes. My goodness, that one was over Chris Hawkins.
6: Mike Wallace, can you still see that play develop in your mind?
7: Right now. I'm on the field right now, so I can feel it. I can actually feel that play right now. It was so amazing.
8: That was three absolute ropes that Jevin threw to you, and yeah. We always love to have a replay of the late Jevin Snead. He was so great here us.
7: Man, I love Jevin.
8: 18-8 in 2 years, yes. For us. Nobody could overthrow you ever.
7: Nah,
8: Ben
7: nah.
8: Roethlisberger couldn't. Jevin Snead couldn't. Was there ever a quarterback at any level could overthrow you?
7: Not really, unless it's out of bounds. If it's out of bounds, I mean, I can't do anything about that. But in the field of play, no.
8: No.
7: We running everything down.
6: Mike, can you kind of describe what football has done for you in life, where it has taken you from here in Oxford through the NFL career to where you are today?
7: Listen, I can tell you right now, I have my family right there. You know, I have my three beautiful girls right there. And it's just like a feeling like indescribable. And you know, I have my family with me. I have my guy Ben Ferguson with me. We have like, it's changed my life, man. I can't even explain it, honestly.
8: You came out of O. Perry Walker, signed with Ed Orgeron's staff.
7: Yes,
8: and then it all came together.
7: Yes,
8: with the Houston Nutt staff. I know how much the LSU game has to mean to an O. Perry Walker product.
7: Yes, yes. It's the biggest game. I honestly grew up rooting for LSU, but, you know, life took me a different way, and I loved it. I wouldn't change it for the world. I love coming to Oxford. To see the development, the guys, and

0: where the program has gone has been crazy, and I love it.
1: I guess that was going to be the last question I was going to ask you is, do you get a chance to get back here, and what do you think about facilities and where this program is right now?
0: Oh, my God. It's amazing. We could only dream for these type of things that where these guys are now, man. It's amazing. Oxford has done amazing things. The program has done amazing things. Pete has done amazing things. And it's just great, man. I mean, it just brings back old memories just being on this field right now. It's like bring chills to me, and it's amazing.
2: All right, if you had one more route in you, what do you want? Do you want to go, or do you want to work the pylon?
0: Come on, man, we're going up top. We're taking them 90. We're taking them 90 every time.
2: Run the post.
0: Yes. No, I'm going to go.
2: All right.
0: Why would we not? I mean, post, go, whatever you want. As long as it's a 90-yard touchdown, I'm fine with it.
1: First play of the game, throw it and let me go get it, right?
0: Yeah, just throw it. Just throw it. You don't even have to think. Just three-step drop, let it go. I got it.
1: Final thing, if you had a chance to speak to the guys in the locker room right now before this game, what would that message be?
0: Let's go, man. That's like, come on, man. We the Revs. And we come out. We got to protect the house. We lock the vault. And this is what we do.
1: Mike Wallace, thanks for being with us. I know they're going to sweep you away to go somewhere else. Thanks for being here in Oxford today.
0: Thank you. If y'all could, please see if I could get one more fifth year of eligibility.
1: Everybody else can get it, right?
0: Exactly.
1: Why not?
0: Let me get one more year.
2: We'll do it.
0: Let me get that fifth year. And we'll
2: loved watching you play, Mike Wallace, college and pro. Thank you.
0: Thank you.
1: Mike Wallace joining us in today's Letterman's Lounge presented by Mississippi Sports Medicine and Orthopedic Center, the official orthopedic physicians of your Ole Miss Rebels. He was a great one.
2: Mike Wallace, one of the big reasons why we started in postgame Rebels in the NFL, to talk about all the Ole Miss Rebels that were doing so well on Sunday. And it was fun to watch him play, with Big Ben, playing a Super Bowl. And what he did here, and especially in that 08 year, Gary, because we did pregame together down that year on the grounds of the state fairgrounds, and we would have beat anybody in the country that day.
1: But we're going to stay field level after the break. I see the voice of the Rebels, David Kellum, and Harry Harrison talking with Michael, with John Darnell. The whole crew's down there having some fun on the field, so we'll stay on that level after a break. It's Ole Miss football from Learfield.
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1: Welcome back to the Guaranty Bank pregame show. Gary and Brett in the booth along with Houston McDavid. We go back field level.

0: voice of the Rebels, David Kellum, and our man, Harry Harrison. And I want to start. You just left Michael Wallace. He was asking for an extra year or so, David. Think we can work that out?
1: I tried to ask him if he had just one guy. Bradley Sowell was down in the end zone, too. I said, you got one game of eligibility, just one. He said, I'm ready to go. And both of them looked like they could play. That's for darn sure. We just got through visiting with Pete. We'll play that back for you here in just a moment. But I went out to visit with my daughter, Stacy, and her real good friend, Allison, before I came to the field. They just arrived a moment ago. Now, these two girls told their husbands, y'all are staying at home. We're using the two tickets, and you get to babysit, because their Ole Miss girls said they left their husbands at the house. I mean, how serious is this game, huh?
2: It's pretty serious, isn't it? And Harry, know the serious nature of this game and how we all feel about it. And a few weeks ago, I thought of you when we were arguing over Michigan in 1 second. Heck with 1 second. You had 4 seconds one night at Tiger Stadium.
3: You know, Brad, I did a radio this week, and they said exactly what's the best game you ever thought about, Ole Miss and LSU, the matchup. I said, 1972, I was in it. And I said, let me give you the last 4 seconds of the football game. And they looked at me like, really, that happened? I said, it sure did. And I'd like to say it's something stronger than that. But we got cut loose down there, and it was a screw-up, of course. But anyway, it's always been a rivalry. It's a rivalry from 1959 with Billy Cannon running that back. It's been a rivalry in 72, and here we are in 2026, and it don't get any bigger than it is tonight. So, I mean, the emotions are running high. Hopefully the fans will behave and do what they need to do other than create so much noise in here. This team will have to call timeout because they can't hear the snap.
2: This rivalry is so good. It doesn't matter who the coach for LSU is. It doesn't matter who the coach for Ole Miss is. All week I've tried to stress Saturday night in Oxford is going to be Ole Miss and LSU like it always is.
3: Yeah, that's all you got to say. I mean, you don't have to say anything else. Ole Miss and LSU, three little letters, LSU. That's it. And that's all you got to say to anybody that's ever been associated with Ole Miss. And that'll get the hair on the back of your neck standing straight up.
0: David, as you kind of look at this game a little bit, and we're going to get with Harry maybe some on that defensive backfield, maybe finally all being healthy here in just a little bit.
4: Right.
0: But talk about the quarterback matchup between the two.
1: Well, there's some similarities to say the least, because Sam likes to run as well. He's gotten off to a kind of a tough start throwing the ball, though, with those interceptions, and I'm sure he's trying to shore that up on the LSU side. But Levitt's a great player, and you know, when you get in our league, you just run into incredible quarterbacks. And I'm not looking through red and blue glasses when I say this. Trinidad Chambliss, I think, is the best quarterback in the country. And you know, a year ago, we're going to practice and seeing, well, is he going to be a good backup or not? Hope he will be. And as it turned out, not only was he a good backup, he was stout, did a wonderful job. And, you know, here he's, you know, got another year of eligibility, playing really, really well. And he's just so much to deal with. I think it's going to be an incredible matchup between the two quarterbacks.
2: We got number 6 on our team. That's what I've said that all week. You give me Trinidad at home with this winning streak, I'll take it every time, Harry.
3: Let me tell you something. This guy had to fight to get this extra year to play. And I'm watching Miami play last night, and their middle linebacker is on year number 8. So yeah, we're not going to go there, but, you know, I'm tired of that. I'm tired of all of that. It's Ole Miss and LSU. We got our secondary back in place, guys. We got our 3 safeties back that I think played together all summer and been banged up. We should get Kite back also at the corner. But, you know, the secondary should be as good tonight as it's been all year, much better than it's been all year, actually. And this defense has got to keep, of course, Sam Levitt in the pocket. We don't want him out running around. That's a key to the game. But if it comes down to quarterbacks, we got the number one guy in the country, and we'll live and die with Trinidad Chambliss.
2: Yeah, we will. And I think ball security really a critical thing tonight, because this heat won't let up. And we've had some miscues, all of college football has, with just everybody's hands just being soaking wet trying to handle the football.
3: Well, it's raining everywhere from Tuscaloosa to Carolina to wherever. And I'm thinking, we ain't had any rain here in 3 months. I don't understand. So we got some high, I guess, that's stuck here over Memphis and Oxford. They won't let up. And next week it's going to be in the 80s and low 60s in the morning. And guess what? We're going to go down to Florida.
2: We got to go to Florida to cool off.
3: Yeah, but tonight we're playing LSU, and that's all that matters. Yeah. That's all you have to say. It's LSU.
0: David, one of the last things, I know you, like most of us, have found out you have more family members and friends than we knew.
1: Yes.
0: That are looking for some cheap seats to

0: get into the game tonight. But I hope this place is full and as loud as it could possibly be.
1: I think it's going to be incredible. You know, the aftermarket tickets, you like to call, are out the roof. I saw one post that they said it was an $8,000 ticket right down here. I'm surprised that Regina didn't sell hers.
2: Give me 10 of them.
1: You know, no, it's incredible, but you want to be here. If you're an Ole Miss fan, you want to be here. You know, the Lane piece is important, you know, and you're looking for revenge or payback or whatever the case may be. But the other thing is you're playing LSU, and it's bigger than everything else. And both teams in the top 10 for the first time since 1962 is phenomenal as well. Big SEC showdown. Dottery just walked by me. He's got on the wrong color hat from what he had yesterday or last year, but he just walked by as well. And shaking some hands with some of the Ole Miss guys. And so I think once we get between those lines, though, it is going to be crazy and a heck of a football game.
0: All right, fellas, thanks for what you do, and we'll hear you guys with Coach a little bit later on in the show.
1: All right, thank you.
2: Great job, man.
0: That's our friends David Kellum and Harry Harrison on the call of this one. And, you know, I think, again, you and I still have a good bit of time to talk about this, at least another hour left to go to bring in some statistics and bring in some other information along the way. But you can tell with Harry and you can tell with David, it's again, it's Ole Miss, it's LSU, and let's just play some football tonight.
2: It's for all of us. We wouldn't want to be anywhere in the world other than right here, the whole world watching. We get to be here, ringside seat, right here, right now is what we're living for.
0: Ole Miss number 8, LSU number 7, both teams 2-0. And when we come back, I'm going to get into some numbers. But, Brent, these numbers, I mean, they are what they are through two quarters. Some stats are better for one team than they are for the other. But I don't think that really matters.
2: No, and a lot of people have asked me, is this the biggest regular season game ever? I don't know what I would say ever because so many great games at the end of the year. I do think this is the biggest week 3 game ever.
0: No, without a doubt. You haven't had this opportunity for Ole Miss and LSU to play. People are talking about it's the first time that we've been in the top 10 together since 1962 or had these kind of matchups. But typically those games are coming around Halloween,
2: yeah,
0: right? And later in the season, to get this early, kind of odd, but I'm kind of glad we're going to get this done tonight one way or the other.
2: Speaking of odd, COVID year was really crazy. We didn't play LSU that year until Saturday, December 19th of COVID year.
0: Didn't remember that. Today, though, September 19th, 2026, Ole Miss and LSU, part 115. It's the Magnolia Bowl, as they call it. We'll tell you a little bit more with some numbers of the players on both sides of things after a timeout. This is Ole Miss Football from Learfield.
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3: Gary and Arby, Brett Norsworthy with you back here in Oxford. The Rebels and the Tigers getting ready to play again here on a Saturday night. The student section, would you say, Brett, three quarters of the way full?
4: I'm not that great in math, but I'll go with that.
3: Pretty close.
4: It really looks good. You know, we once had a coach here that always wanted the students to get here early and stay late. Well, we got half that done tonight.
3: They're here early, that's for sure, as the doors are open. And we do have a couple players from both sides kind of walking around and milling around and getting ready as we go inside our numbers. But first, I need to remind you about Gentile, the official apparel provider of the Ole Miss Network. You can look at the new collection of Ole Miss apparel at genteelapparel.com or, next time you're in Oxford, Landry's on the square. Gentile Apparel, proud partner of Ole Miss Athletics. So let's go into some of the numbers, and we'll start with the LSU side of things, if you don't mind. First of all, Dylan Jones, 41 rushes, 179 yards, and a couple of scores. The quarterback, Sam Levitt, he has 23 rushes for 135. When he's decided to run, Brett, 6 yards a carry for him and 5 touchdowns so far for the LSU quarterback. Reminds you a lot of some of what we saw from Keenholz from Louisville do, and that's one of the things and concerns that Ole Miss defensively has tonight.
4: Yeah, you got to wonder if he's going to improv or stay in the pocket, and he's good on just straight quarterback power runs, but he's really good in the improvisational game, and we know how great a quarterback he was just 2 seasons ago when he led Arizona State into the college football playoffs and a near upset of Texas just falling short against the Longhorns down in the Sugar Bowl. Last year he came back to Arizona State, coached by Kenny Dillingham, and now the transfer to LSU. And he's healthy, but we know this about Lane Kiffin as a football coach. He is a run-first coach. So many people, I think, misidentify him as kind of five-wide, pass-happy, kind of, you know, a wild type of offense. No way. He loves to run the ball. And whether that's quarterback or with traditional running backs running the ball, and he's got both. He's got a quarterback that can run it, and he's got Dylan Jones. And you know at LSU, they got 5 more that can do it.
3: And there was no doubt in this man's mind that even when he was listed as doubtful that Sam Levitt was playing in this football game.
4: Yeah, I believe that Wednesday night, and no more than I believe that they're going to make LSU play afternoon game at Tiger Stadium.
3: In the receiving world, a familiar name, Winston Watkins Jr., 12 catches, 153. The 12 catches are the most by an LSU receiver. He has a touchdown. Eugene Wilson, 10 for 128. And Tredez Green has 10 for 162 yards, which is the most as far as yardage is concerned, and a touchdown. But 3 guys with double-digit catches through 2 games.
4: Yeah, we know the ball player that Winston Watkins is, and this rivalry, we've always known the other teams very well, and now in this crazy era of college football we're in, we know the players that were with us last year, and Winston Watkins just got better and better for us last year. They added Oklahoma making some big catches. We got to keep an eye on him tonight. We're 17 for us. Tonight we're looking out for number 6 on offense. We know that, and 6 on defense will be T.J. Daughtry.
3: And he's the leading tackler on the LSU team with 14, 7 unassisted and 7 assisted tackles with a tackle for loss and 2 forced fumbles. Whit Weeks is next on that list with 12. And then Prince William Amielen has 11 total tackles and leads the nation with 5 sacks off the defensive end.
4: Yeah, did you think we'd ever be in a college football era that we're talking about players that we had last year take us within a play of going to the national championship game? But that's where the game is now, and the player liberation and freedom is here.
3: Absolutely. So to the Ole Miss side of things, Kewon Lacy with 30 carries, 148 on the ground, 3 touchdowns. Trinidad Chambliss with 12 rushes for 62. And when you think back to last year and all of the numbers and the total rushing attempts that Kiwan had. I'm glad that there's only 30 through the first two games, because we've had many games where he was well into the 20s.
4: Yeah, and with this schedule that we have after tonight, we're going to have life after tonight.
3: Yes,
4: we've got 9 more football games after.

0: tonight. Eight in the league. We're going to need a healthy, fresh Kawan Lacy, and we haven't seen his best game yet. Tonight would be the first time for him and also for the team to put together something resembling that four-quarter game.
1: And I wanted to save the passing numbers to kind of look together with Trinidad Chambliss, 44 of 62 for 561 yards, 5 touchdowns, 1 interception, while Sam Levitt, 41 of 66 for 574, 2 touchdowns, 4 interceptions. And so the importance of the Ole Miss

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1: And remember, when the smoke clears, nobody beats a Cannon deal. Nobody.
2: With 12 tackles for Ole Miss. And I think Harry touched on it with the defensive backfield being back. Antonio Kites played, what, six plays? Did so in the Louisville game and hasn't. Return. He is expected to be back. We have not yet seen Sharif Denson at all, and he is available to be in the game. I know also Cedric Beavers is back. He didn't play in one of the first two games as well. So this defensive backfield that has given up a few things yardage-wise should be as healthy, and whether they all start, I don't know, but it looks like you'll have that, quote, original starting defensive backfield.
3: Yeah, when you start with Kite and Braxton at the corners, you might see Braxton also roll into safety and play there some with Aguero and getting Sharif Denson back tonight. This is the secondary that was so highly touted in all of the August camp, and you get that front seven doing what they can do, it makes it so much easier for that back four.
2: And I'm going to give you my off-the-wall number of 1 million. You ready for that one?
3: I'm ready.
2: The 1 million is what James Whitehead, a freshman from Pennsylvania,
3: yes,
2: won today on game day with the kick that it looked like Lucas Carnero had given him a lot of pointers on.
3: I mean, from way downtown. It was good anywhere.
2: Took shoes off, said he had played some soccer. He had made a phone call to kind of get some thoughts in the head. And he drilled that thing.
3: Oh, head down, follow through, nailed. It looked like Carnero opening night, didn't it?
2: Absolutely. So $1 million to James Whitehead. It's all on you tonight on the square whenever this one is all over with, James.
3: Boy, he's got the tab for the rest of the semester, doesn't he?
2: without a doubt.
3: Maybe the rest of his life.
2: You got a number before we go to break?
3: I do. My number is 41. That's the number of points the Rebels have scored in both of the first two games, scoring 41 up in Nashville and 41 here last weekend. That's the first time to have the same number of points in the first two games since the 1987 season, and we would much prefer this. That was only 10 each that year. Had 10 in Memphis and a loss, and 10 in Jackson and a loss to Arkansas. So score 41 tonight, I'd feel real good, Gary.
2: I am in total agreement with you. Shelter Insurance brought those numbers inside the numbers for your auto, home, and life. We're your shield. We're your shelter. After the break, Dan Courts comes back and joins us. We'll take a look around the SEC and the nation scoreboard-wise after a break on the Ole Miss Radio Network.
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1: Magnolia Bowl 2026 coming to the Vaught. 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Your 8th-ranked Ole Miss Rebels get ready to take on the 7th-ranked LSU Tigers. 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Regions, the official bank of the SEC. Several games in progress and two top 10 teams in danger of an upset. Starting in College Station, 9th-ranked Texas A&M trails Kentucky 28-14 with 11 and a half minutes to go in the fourth quarter. In Tuscaloosa, 10th-ranked Alabama trailing Florida State 21-6, 5 minutes to go in the first half. And Mississippi State on the road trailing South Carolina 13-0. First quarter just coming to an end in Columbia. Two games final from earlier in Fayetteville, 2nd-ranked Georgia taking on Arkansas. Georgia just too much for the Razorbacks.
2: Gunner out of the shotgun. Second down, goal to go from the 5-yard line. Arkansas 7-man front. Frazier going to go left across the 5 with space. Touchdown, Nate Frazier. Frazier lowering that shoulder. It's his 20th career touchdown, and the Dogs draw first blood.
1: Jeff Dantzler on the Bulldog Sports Network. Georgia defeats Arkansas 45-17. And in Nashville, Vanderbilt welcoming NC State to town. This game had everything. Then there was 6 seconds left in it.
3: With 6 seconds to go, there's the snap. Bailey rolls toward the right. He waits. He waits. He is going to be sacked. Oh, it's a safety with one second. Did they knock the football loose? Oh, goodness. Did Miles Capers get the
2: touchdown? Touchdown.
3: Get the football.
2: Unbelievable.
3: Yes, sir. They knocked it loose. You've got to be kidding me. One of the most improbable finishes in the history of Vanderbilt football.
4: Going on the field is a fumble in the end zone. Covered by the defense. That play is on the
3: final score, 34-31.
2: Unbelievable.
3: No way.
1: Andrew Allegretta, Norman Jordan on the call for Vanderbilt from Learfield. They did put a second back on the clock, and Vandy did have to kick the extra point. In the end, though, they're a winner over NC State 35-31. Still to come, two games at 6 o'clock. 20th-ranked Missouri is at home against Troy. And on the Plains, Auburn takes on Florida. The Gators have not won at Jordan-Hare Stadium since 1999. At 6:30, 24th-ranked Oklahoma welcomes New Mexico to Norman. At 6:45 from Knox. 15th-ranked Tennessee in action against Kennesaw State. And finally at 7, top-ranked Texas in action against in-state foe UTSA. That is your look at what is going on around the country. Ole Miss gets ready to meet LSU. We now bring back Gary and Brett, and we've seen the crazy ending in Nashville. We now see two SEC top 10 teams in danger of being upset. What else could happen today?
5: Well, you know, Vandy has watched that play happen to them, right, in year after year after year. There's a lot of big things that can happen, but to see that where it looked like NC State was just going to take the safety, win the game 31-30, and then, uh-oh.
6: Yeah, I didn't think anything could top Western Michigan and Michigan the rest of this year. That does. I've never seen anything like it. I don't know what the youngster was thinking or what he was told to do by the coaching staff, but it really blew up on him for NC State, and it moves Vandy to undefeated and halfway home to getting bowl eligible. Yeah. Now at 3-0.
1: Nine SEC games for them coming up, and they go to Auburn next week.
5: Well, they're 3-0 to get to that point. Tonight, John Summerall, Alex Golish. It was Tulane, South Florida, right?
6: With Byron Brown.
5: Mm-hmm. With Byron Brown, and that happened. And, you know, John Summerall said that Alex was his friend. Alex is not this week, right? I mean, for both of them, their first SEC game to be in, going up against one another. I'm going to be interested in kind of following along with that one.
6: Yeah, Dan, we all here have an enormous amount of respect for John Summerall. He was linebacker's coach for Matt Luke 1 year here, and we know he's going to be a titan of the industry.
1: 100% agree, and did great job at Tulane, did Summerall, and he's going to get that program back in the right direction down there in Gainesville.
5: Dan, too many lightning delays and things in some of those early games. You keep them away from this North Mississippi world.
1: That is my goal for you all tonight, and if I can turn on my weather machine, I will do it.
5: I appreciate that very much. Dan.

0: will be back with us along throughout the night with more scores and more things happening in and around the SEC and the nation. But as he said, Brett, two top 10 teams right now, both SEC teams in trouble. One in a conference game with Texas A&M hosting Kentucky, and then Florida State up 21-6 on Alabama in Tuscaloosa.
1: And our game here, two meetings, so there will be upheaval in the top 10.
0: All right, we'll continue in a moment, and when we do, it will be David Kellum, Harry Harrison, and the head coach, Pete Golding. It comes up after a timeout on the Ole Miss Radio Network.
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0: Welcome back to the Ole Miss Pregame Show. Our exclusive pregame interview with Rebels head coach Pete Golding is brought to you by Coca-Cola. Passionate fans and an ice-cold Coca-Cola, now that's a winning combo. Fan work is thirsty work. Enjoy a Coca-Cola.
1: And welcome back. We are in a pregame show. We do have Rebel head coach Pete Golding. Looking forward to Ole Miss and LSU here, Coach. And a lot of talk around the game, obviously. But the bottom line is it's two nationally ranked teams. First SEC game, it's, you know, a heck of a matchup.
2: Yeah, I mean, obviously being at home to open up SEC play, having that natural rivalry with LSU already and being the Magnolia Bowl and all that. So just super excited for the opportunity for our players, for our fans, come out, create a great environment, and for our players to come out and play really well and compete their butt off.
1: How do you feel about prep this week?
2: No, I thought they worked extremely hard. I thought there was attention to detail. There were still plenty of things from that Charlotte tape that we had to clean up. I thought the focus was on that. I thought we kept everything in-house from the player standpoint, and so hopefully we'll go out and play really well.
3: Coach, obviously they got some players that we're very familiar with. Yamina Malin rush in, five sacks already in the league. Our tackle's got to be very good tonight.
2: Yeah, obviously on the edge, especially in this league, everybody's got them, right? I mean, they've got edge guys, so I think we got a good plan in place to be able to help a little bit with that if we're struggling with it and be able to move the pocket some. But that's something week in and week out in this league. You better get ready for some real guys on the edge. So, yeah, he's had a great year up to this point. We definitely got to know where one is.
3: Well, and I think we got our secondary back in place. I was out of practice this week. It looked like we got some changes. You got some safeties back in there that we've been banged up, and we're ready to go in the secondary.
2: Yeah, it'll be nice. Sharif's back. You know, Kite's back, which will able to kind of move some guys around, I think you'll see. And so have some flexibility with Jay Brax and Edwin and some of those guys. So we'll be rolling a bunch of them, you know, where they're going to play fast and probably play a bunch of snaps. So we have to be locked in and focused to play really well.
1: Should be awesome for our fans, too. They've responded in a big way, as you expected. In fact, they were great last week. It was amazing how they've responded.

0: bonded, and so that's going to be an advantage for the old Rebels, right?
1: I mean, I think anytime we play at home in the vault, man, it's home field advantage. So they're always there. They're always loud. I'm sure it's a little louder tonight, so we're excited to go play for them.
0: In your mind, as we close, what are a couple of key things you think could be the difference maker tonight?
1: Yeah, obviously the key thing on offense is you got to take care of your possessions and take care of the football. You know, and we talk about it week in and week out, but obviously when you get into SEC play, every possession's got to end with a kick. You know, and we talked about it the other night. Hopefully that's a PAT, if not a field goal, but we're going to flip the field some. We're going to steal a couple possessions, whether that's takeaways, right, whatever that ends up being, some fourth downs, right, based on where the, you know, the field position is and all that. And then defensively, you got to be able to apply pressure to the quarterback. Mm-hmm. But you also have to be able to make him a pocket passer. You know, he's done a really good job of extending plays with his feet. So I think a big piece of the night is make the kid play quarterback. You know, when he does scramble, we got to do a great job with our eye control on the perimeter. And we got to contest plays. Mm-hmm. They're going to create enough explosives, having some good players like everybody does in the SEC, that you can't give them any free ones. So we got to have great communication and really good eye control, play extremely hard.
0: Hey, we look forward to it. Wish you the best.
1: Yeah, appreciate you.
0: Pete, we go continue with our pregame show shortly as we'll get it back to our man Gary Darby and also Brett Norsworthy next on the Ole Miss Radio Network.
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7: Yeah, absolutely full. And the rest of Vaught Hemingway Stadium filling up. We announced over 68,000 at the game against Charlotte. You got to think that there's going to be standing room only here tonight.
8: I think since about the 4th of July, you could guess 97 to get the temperature right.
7: Spot on, absolutely. The high today, 100, and we are at 97, and still at least an hour or more from kickoff. Now, the kickoff is scheduled to be at 6:49 here tonight. It is to follow the Alabama and Florida State game on television, and, Brett, they have gone into yet another lightning delay in Tuscaloosa.
8: Yeah, they've had a hard time getting to this point in the game, and there's a lot of game left.
7: Last year, Ole Miss came in number 13. LSU was number 4. The Rebels won the game 24-19. Ole Miss held LSU to 254 yards total offense in getting the win. And Ole Miss, after trailing 7-0, scored 17 unanswered, led at the half, and part of that 17 unanswered was because of Kewon Lacy.
9: Hikes in the slot, far side. There's the snap. And it's going to be a handoff to Lacy right up the middle. He's in the 5, breaks the tackle. He's in the end zone. Touchdown, Ole Miss.
8: Great hole right up the middle. Those inside guys, David, do a great job. And then Lacy makes the safety absolutely miss down around the 5-yard line.
7: You've got to be able to run the football. And in a big game like tonight, you've really got to be able to run the football.
8: Yeah,
7: and
8: Ole Miss, we've been outrushed the first two games by Louisville and by Charlotte. Can't have that continue tonight and win the game, because like I said earlier, we know how much Coach Giffen likes to run the ball. We knew what we had in Kewon Lacy going into the LSU game last year. We didn't know exactly what we had in this guy from Michigan and Trinidad Chambliss. We knew after that day we had a real winner.
7: You did. And that game, part of a big history between these two teams. Special teams are out. Ole Miss powder blue jerseys, white pants, the nice helmet on top, LSU and their traveling white, purple numbers, and of course they got the gold pants and the stripes going
8: down
7: the side, right?
8: It's LSU that we've known all our lives, isn't it?
7: Go back to that game just a little bit last year, right? I mean, Ole Miss still needed an 11-play long drive to come back and finish up the deal against the Tigers.
8: And that's one thing you have to do, whether you get in that 6-minute offense or 4-minute offense, you gotta be that relief pitcher. You gotta put that game away. You gotta put it in the left-hand column, and that's what you can do with a great run game with traditional running back like Kewon Lacy or Trinidad having to scamper.
7: We've talked a lot, whether it's been with listening to Coach Golding or talking with Pete and Harry, about the two quarterbacks and their ability to run, too. And both teams are going to want to run. Yeah, you get this high speed to the snap about 20 seconds per, right? You get plays off and going. But you got to watch the running game from that perspective, because both teams' defensive lines are trying to get up the field and do some damage. Those ends are trying to crash, if they're LSU's ends or Ole Miss's ends or whatever it is. And so tonight, to me, it comes down to which one of those quarterbacks can handle all of this the best.
8: Gary, I would love to know, and this is a very critical role for every college football team, this week, who emulated Trinidad Chambliss at LSU and who was Leavitt in our practice? And that's how critical the whole team is. You need somebody to give you that good look at what you're trying to get ready for. Now, I would almost bet anything at some point Lane Kiffin thought it or said it. You're giving us a good look, but you ain't Trinidad Chambliss.
7: That's just correct. And at least with Ole Miss, you got Deuce Knight that can run
8: sure
7: that
8: can.
7: Thing for you. You don't want to get him hurt, obviously, in a practice situation, but you got a pretty good backup at Ole Miss that could do those things.
8: Yeah,
7: 115th meeting, Brett.
8: Goes back to 1894, and we've had so many memories from it. It's nothing like beating them. Last year here, a couple years ago, the down 9 with 5 minutes to play and come back and win that game. I think the best regular season game I've ever been to.
7: I agree with you. 114 have been played so far, as I said. Only 23 of them have been in Oxford. It is 11-11-1 in the games played here. As Brett had said earlier, there was a decade where it was all in Baton Rouge.
8: Yeah.
7: You went all, you know, through there before getting a chance to play here. This rivalry turned into the Magnolia Bowl in 2008, so we played 17 of those. LSU leads 11-6 there. It's the 13th ranked meeting between Ole Miss and LSU, and as we have said, it's the first time since 1962 since either team was in the top 10.
8: And we know the source of pride in that facility, to walk in there like we've been able to, you know, with having the Magnolia Bowl trophy, the Golden Egg, and having that Sugar Bowl trophy, that is a source of real pride.
7: Without a doubt. And 12 of the last 14 games have been won by the home team. We need that trend to continue.
8: It has settled into a home field game. But we're visiting with Mike Wallace. We hadn't won at Baton Rouge since that 08 game with Mike Wallace.
7: So Ole Miss and LSU are closing in on about a little over an hour from the possible kickoff of this top 10 battle. Number 8, Ole Miss. Number 7, LSU. 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
1: Good afternoon from the Grove, where the tents are sharp, the spirits are high, and kickoff can't get here soon enough. Ole Miss and LSU are on deck. This is the Grove on game day. It's part tailgate, it's part runway, part family reunion, and today it's a whole lot of Rebel football. And we had an excellent morning with ESPN College Game Day joining us here under these 10 sacred acres. You know it, listeners, it's Kiki Lencheski back in the Grove, or what I like to call the Augusta of tailgates. People in red and blue and some of whatever other color is out for the game are just jam-packed like sardines on the Walk of Champions and all over the 10 acres of gorgeous oak and magnolia trees. I have been up since 3:30 this morning working with ESPN College Game Day, and I'm super happy to now be on air with the Ole Miss Radio Network. But without further ado, let's get to our tech.
2: I am here with Bill Andrews, and I am standing right on the Walk of Champions, and I'm looking straight at where College Game Day was earlier today. So, Bill, welcome to the Grove Report. Now, you told me your tent does not have a name, but tell me a little bit about your tent.
3: We've been coming here for 30 years, and it's a group of us that have all been dear friends, either from college or after college, who just enjoy being here, enjoy everything that is Ole Miss. It's a unique environment that doesn't exist anywhere else. Most of us have lived over all of the country, and this is where we want to be, so that's why we're here.
2: I mean, why would you not want to be in Oxford? So for the listeners out there, I was trying to find someone that had a prime tailgating spot, and they're literally right off the Walk of Champions on the right and exactly in front of the Grove stage. And I wanted to find someone that has been here since the early time this morning, an early wake-up call for College Game Day. And Bill here has been up with me, too, super early. He's been up since 7 preparing for College Game Day. He stayed for College Game Day, and now he's out tailgating. It's currently 4 o'clock in the 4 o'clock hour. But listen, tell me about your College Game Day experience today. How was it?
3: It's been perfect. It's been great to see. One of the things I didn't expect is the number of LSU fans that were here. And there's been a huge amount of LSU fans here. And that, to me, says, you know, this is the best environment in the country, that there are this many LSU fans here. So it's been great. But the best is yet to come. We can't wait for the game.
2: The best is yet to come. How was it experiencing College Game Day as a lifelong fan for the first time in a bit?
3: Oh, it was super. And, you know, to have Morgan Freeman sitting up there, just that ended it. It was perfect. So.
2: It was. It was very serendipitous. It kind of felt like there was some magic in the air for sure. So, how would you describe the LSU-Ole Miss rivalry in one word, if you could, that's audio and camera safe?
3: Spirited is my one word. I grew up about 60 miles from Baton Rouge. So growing up as a child, as old as I am, LSU was our rivalry. So it's great to be here for this event. After that being my personal biggest rivalry of the year.
2: Did you go to LSU or did you go to Ole Miss? How do we have the Ole Miss connection?
3: I went to Ole Miss because my dad went here and wouldn't trade it for the world.
2: And I always love to ask this too, but tell me a little bit about what you offer at your tent.
3: You know, we've got everything from Taylor Grocery Fried Chicken to Kaneka Sausage. I mean, we've got... We have never run out of food. I mean, everybody tries to outdo each other on bringing the amount of food, and I'm fat and happy. So.
2: I mean, you're not fat, but we're all definitely happy for sure. You have a ton of food spread here. There's like 4 tables of food, and I see something that's really funny. The corn dog neon sign.
3: Yeah.
2: Whose idea was that?
3: I'm not sure whose idea it was, but it was a great idea.
2: It was a great idea, and it ended up in your tent. Yeah. So, you know, I am smelling a lot of corn dogs in the Grove today. So
3: yeah.
2: I always love to ask, what is your one favorite go-to must-have in the Grove each week?
3: Pizza Den Submarines.
2: What was that?
3: Pizza Den Submarines.
2: What is that?
3: It is a 50-year-old restaurant here in Oxford that we all went to as students. And we get their sandwiches, and it is a must-have.
2: Oh, Pizza Den Submarine. Okay, yeah. Now I hear you. Now I got you. The walk kind of just finished, so it's hard to hear you.
3: Yeah.
2: Well, I'll have to try one of those. They sound delicious for sure.
3: And in honor of LSU, we've got some great boudin as well.
2: Oh, wow. That sounds really good for sure. There's just a spirit. There's just a magic in the air right now with College Game Day being here this morning and such a big rivalry matchup tonight. What does it mean to be in the Grove today with your friends and family? Describe that feeling for me.
3: It's why we're here. I mean, it's just, you know, this is an event that everybody builds their calendar for the year around. So this is it.
2: And like you said, the best is yet to come.
3: Yeah.
2: So thank you, Bill, for being on the Grove Report. I really appreciate the time. And hotty toddy, this is Ole Miss Football, powered by Learfield.
0: What a matchup we've got, folks. Just nonstop action. The energy is electric, and the fans are all in. An intense game like this calls for a Coca-Cola. Ah, crisp and refreshing. That's a game changer. Yeah, that taste scores every time. And just like that, they're back at it. Passionate fans and an ice-cold Coca-Cola. Now that's a winning combo. No matter the team, no matter the sport, everyone knows fan work is thirsty work. Enjoy a Coca-Cola. Welcome back to Happy Pipes, Heroes of Game Day. And today's spotlight is those cute little kitty cats.
4: Meow!
0: But there's only room for one purple and gold in this town, and that's Happy Pipes. We don't chase that purple money. We don't leave.

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3: First of all, we need to thank tonight's game sponsor, Coca-Cola, for being a part of all of this. While Kieran was giving us the Grove Report and was talking about chicken and sandwiches and this and that, enjoy that Coca-Cola along with it. Could you use a nice Coca-Cola down there on the field, John Darnell?
4: Ah, that'd be nice. Yeah, it's kind of warm down here, guys. But, hey, man, the energy level's picking up down here. Got every student, I think, you know, on campus in the stands right now. It's jam-packed and ready for a great night of football.
5: John, this is what we want. This is what we've built to. And for these kind of whole world watching games, what's the rhythm for a quarterback for like Trinidad this week? You know, go to class, tickets request, you know, family and friends. But when you get to the game, what's the plan? A couple of easy throws to get it yo-yoing early? Or do you want to get on that back foot and throw a deep bomb?
4: Well, I always like to get the game going on the right foot. And I always had a goal, 5 completions in a row to start the game. Now, Trinidad, his bar may be a little higher than mine. So I'm going to say 8 for Trinidad. But, yeah, just to get the quarterback in the flow, move the chains. What you don't want to do is go out there and go 3 and out and give their offense the ball right back.
5: All right, John, I know the easy answer to this next question is a completion. But yeah. What do you think is Trinidad's best throw?
4: I tell you, he does as good a job as anybody I've ever seen of throwing that one-on-one ball down the sideline to me. But also, Trinidad throws the ball on the run as good as anybody I've ever seen. And one thing that's challenging about throwing on the run, you got to get your feet and your body in a position to throw, and he does that as good as anybody I've ever seen.
3: Can you expand a little bit? Because some people talk about his height. And this is coming from the shortest man in the booth and maybe in the stadium here, right? That's talking about his height. He's obviously someone I have to look up to. But talk about what he has to do to see and over the offensive line and to see that open stuff you're talking about.
4: Yeah, I've always, thought about that when people say that, you know, not tall enough. But you have these throwing lanes out there, and it's more open than you think it would be when you're watching it on television. But, I mean, I was 6'1". And all my offensive linemen were taller than me. So you have to have that throwing lane, and you have to be able to move your feet and find an open lane to throw the ball in. And Trinidad does that very well.
5: The nerves for a game like this, when do you get them out of your system? Does it take a series or two?
4: Well, yeah, you like to get it out there and get, you know, they always say that first lick, yeah, all the nervousness goes away, and I believe that to be true. You just go out there and you get in the rhythm of the game and you just try to focus on your game plan and what your reads are and what you're supposed to do mentally. And I think physically they've been trained all year for games like this. That kind of takes over.
5: John, you were the consummate by example guy. What do you think of maybe somebody this week that was would be maybe too rah-rah or real rah-rah?
4: Well, it's an unusual week, and a lot of emotions are out there. And, I just have faith that our coaches kind of channeled that emotion in the right way. And the defensive guys have always been the ones to be the rah-rah guys, it seems. So I imagine you look over there and you see people like, Suntarian Perkins and Aguero, the safety, and maybe Kite. Or Eccles,
5: Braxton,
4: or Irving Cannon, yeah. Franklin. Yeah, I mean, all those guys have been around, played a lot of football, and those are guys that they're going to look to for leadership.
3: As we're sitting here and behind you out on the field, both special teams, look, they're working on the snap, the hold, and the kick, and it's the same way offense and defense. When it's spot the ball time, all of that nonsense that we've all

0: talked about now for this hour and a half and for really however many months it has been, nine or so, it goes out the window. It's just play football time.
1: Yeah, that's right. Anytime Ole Miss and LSU get together, it's always a battle. It's always a physical game. But, you know, you just trust your preparation during the week. And hopefully you come out here and you can just let it loose and play hard and have fun.
2: John, these are the games that define your college experience, though, isn't it?
1: That's right. I mean, there's nothing better than this. You know, college football, you know, around Oxford, the last several years have been, you know, seasons to remember. And this night's going to be a special night.
0: Well, a couple of more LSU players came out. It got a little loud down there, John.
1: Yeah,
0: so can you feel it?
1: I can feel it. I mean, like I said, the energy levels picked up a notch, and it's not, you know, we just got the kickers and the punters and a few of the return guys out here. But when the rest of the team gets out here, I imagine this place is going to go crazy.
2: Boys, you can make some choirs tomorrow morning at churches around here. It's going to have some breaking voices, Arthur.
1: That's right. That's right. It's going to be loud, guys. That's the way we want it. You're going to come to Oxford. We want you to have to deal with the home crowd, and our crowd's been great. And I think they'll be great tonight.
0: Thank you, John.
2: Thanks, right. John.
1: All right, guys.
2: Thanks,
0: John Darnell with us, Phil Level, and he will be on the sidelines throughout whatever loudness it is trying to keep up with these two fast-paced offenses.
2: Houston can keep up that volume level. He knows when to jack it up.
0: Hey, the University of Mississippi Medical Center is a proud partner of what we do here as well at Ole Miss by bringing education, research, and health care to Mississippians statewide. UMMC is all for your health. 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
14: Third and goal for the four. Chad Kelly picking his way. He's running toward the far side. Dives. He's in the end zone. Touchdown, Chad Kelly. Had him an angle on him, and he launched over the defender. Hamilton, Sean Dion Hamilton, and powered it into the end zone.
2: That was on this date, September 19th. The year was 2015. The place was Bryant-Denny Stadium. It was a year after Ole Miss with the big upset here with game day in 2014. Going back to Tuscaloosa, nobody giving Ole Miss a chance, and the Rebs win that night 43-37. And Gary, in the history of college football, four-yard touchdown runs. That was one of the best ones, and I described it that night, late night, real late night, on post game as a bucket of gut

0: run, Chad Kelly was not going to be denied. He led the Rebels that night to that big win, 43-37 over Alabama. All time on this date, one of the great dates in Ole Miss history, 12-1 on this date. So we want to keep that going here tonight. Six different cities, only Alabama and Vanderbilt as SEC opponents on this date. And for the first time this year, we go dateline, Memphis, Tennessee.
1: Do it.
0: 1952 on this date, and on a Friday afternoon, no less, at Crump Stadium.
1: Excellent. Oh, yes. I'm glad we got it in.
0: First time all year, but another big highlight from that win in Tuscaloosa in 2015, 43-37 over the Mighty Tide, was a play that he's aligned with for the rest of his life at Ole Miss. This was a Chad Kelly throw to Quincy Adebojo.
2: Third and inches for Ole Miss. Three-man now, four-man front for Alabama. They bring up another one. The snap is high. Kelly grabs it, wants to throw, fires it up in the air. Treadwell can't get it. Deflection is caught. Deflection is caught. And down the sidelines is Adebojo. He's to the end zone. He's in there. Touchdown, Ole Miss. Quincy Adebojo on the deflection off the hands of Treadwell on a desperation throw.
0: Yes, that was me cheering way too loudly in the press box that night on David Kellum's great call. Quincy Adebojo had a great Ole Miss career and did a lot of other things, but he's forever identified with that play because when that play started, Gary, it was, oh, no, what's going to happen here? And ended up being the classic, get some lemons and make lemonade.
1: Absolutely. We talked about Vanderbilt before. And deserving maybe to get one of those plays like that, that they had to win a game. Ole Miss has watched the opponent do those kinds of things to them throughout time, and it was good to see that one happen in Tuscaloosa.
0: It was a lot of fun. That's the last time to play on this date, 2015. It feels like, in some regards, last night. That was a game that didn't kick until about 8:40 that night. Real long game. Post game was like at 1 o'clock, but that feeling leaving Tuscaloosa beating Alabama, nothing like it. But the only thing that can match it would be the feeling tonight.
1: What did you say the overall record was on this date again?
0: 12-1.
1: 12-1 on September 19. Let's see if we can get lucky number 13 here tonight. You got any? No other Crump Stadiums? No other anything else's?
0: That's the best one. The only loss was to Vanderbilt.
1: 1992.
0: That's it?
1: Yes. Mississippi Baptist Medical Center was selected as the number one hospital in Mississippi. Number one hospital in the Jackson, Mississippi region by U.S. News & World Report for the eighth year in a row and named top 100 hospital by Becker Healthcare for the second year in a row. For more information, visit baptistonline.org/MBMC. 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
1: Well, we're a little under 49 minutes away from kickoff here in Oxford. Number 8 Ole Miss, number 7 LSU, and the final thoughts of this Guaranty Bank pregame show comes up after this on the Ole Miss Radio Network.
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1: All right, before we get our final thoughts of things here today in our Guaranty Bank pregame show, let's go back to the Learfield studios and get an update on a couple of SEC games and an upset in the top 10. Dan?
10: An upset in the top 10 indeed from College Station. We were talking about it during the break as it just went final. The Kentucky Wildcats, a winner over ninth-ranked Texas A&M, 31-21. Kentucky 21 points in the third quarter, outscoring the Aggies 24-14 after being tied at halftime at 7 apiece. And then South Carolina just found the end zone with a minute 50 to go in the first half against Mississippi State. That was one of the games that had a delay due to lightning. 23-14 your score. The Gamecocks ahead of the Bulldogs, as said, 1:50 to go in half number one. South Carolina has had the ball for over 22 and a half minutes in that first half as well. And then in Tuscaloosa, another game that's in a lightning delay. Their second one as their start was delayed. 10th-ranked Alabama at home trailing Florida State 21-13. The most recent delay, which they are still in, happened with a little over 2.5 minutes to go in the first half.
1: All right, thank you very much, Dan. So the craziness has been going on all day. Let's continue some here in a few minutes.
11: This is only week three, too, Gary. I mean, this is September, and some of these games are classic finishes, like we're Thanksgiving weekend. And how many times this week do you think Coach Stein and his staff at Kentucky said, man, we were ahead, we got to finish, and we were taking over a program that sometimes can let games get away like that? The only way you can ever change that attitude in the locker room and in the team facility is to get on that happy charter home from College Station like the Wildcats will tonight.
1: Students in the north end zone in all red. The south, we've got blue, and we're striped in the middle, and it's packed. And a few seats still left, but it will be a sold-out show here in just a few minutes. Final thought.
11: It feels right. I've talked about ball security a lot this year. I think I kind of jinxed Trinidad a little bit early in the Louisville game, but taking care of the football is very important. Gary, here's some things that I think, and here's something that I know. I think Ole Miss has the best quarterback of the two quarterbacks. I think Ole Miss has the best running back of the running backs for both teams. I know Ole Miss is at home.
1: And that's a good thing, and we have been for as long as we can here with you here in our Guaranty Bank
10: and to get you
1: show.
10: Back on there as well. They just resumed in Tuscaloosa, so that game is back underway.
1: All right, thank you very much, Dan. Hey, Rebs, when Ole Miss wins, Kroger rewards you. 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David Kellum, Harry Harrison, John Darnell will continue as we get you the starting lineups, Harry's keys, and more before the kickoff of this one. 43 minutes and 25 seconds away. Number 8 Ole Miss, number 7 LSU. Thanks for being with us at our Guaranty Bank pregame show. 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
1: 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David Kellum and Harry Harris, along with John Darnell and our crew here in Oxford. We're at Vaught Hemingway Stadium. A few fluffy clouds off in the distance. It was hot on the field when the sun was out. We're starting to get a shade almost to the LSU sidelines on the far side. The Rebels are out stretching here to our immediate right, and in the far left, you've got some of the LSU Tiger players here as well. It is packed already. Of course, you know all the storylines. We're going to play a football game, though, as Ole Miss comes in 2-0, 8 in the AP poll, 9th in the coaches poll. Pete Golding in his first full season, 4-1, and this will be his 6th game, the 5th against a nationally ranked opponent, which is amazing. And LSU is 2-0. They are AP number 7 and coaches poll number 7. Lane Kiffin in his first year is 2-0. His record in his career against Ole Miss as a head coach is 0-1. In the series history here in Oxford, we are dead even at 11-11-1. It's the 13th ranked meeting between the two schools in football. First, when both in the top 10, as we've talked about, since 1962. Ole Miss has 8 all-time wins, against a top 10 LSU team, including the 2025 season when LSU rolled in at number 4. Dating back to 2024, Ole Miss has won 13 consecutive home games, the third best streak in FBS coming into the weekend. LSU entering number 7 in both polls. It's the first time LSU and Ole Miss meet, as you mentioned, as a top 10 team. We met number 4, LSU, and number 6, Ole Miss, in Tiger Stadium in 1962, and Ole Miss won the game 15-7. Last year, Ole Miss beat the Tigers 24-19 here in Oxford. It's the first time ever that LSU's had to come back to Oxford 2 consecutive years in the 114-game series. Of course, Ole Miss used to play in Baton Rouge regularly. In fact, Ole Miss has the second most wins of any team ever in Baton Rouge, based on the fact that we played the home game for a bigger gate there for years. Back in the good old days, way back in the good old days. LSU's won 5 straight and 7 of their last SEC openers, so they bring that into tonight's game. All of that and a nickel will get you a nickel. But nonetheless, we're looking forward to what should be an unbelievable matchup between Ole Miss and LSU. We're going to have the starting lineups coming up here in a moment. We'll also get Harry's diagnosis a little bit later. We'll visit with John Darnell to get the latest update on anything injury-wise. Then we'll have a coin toss and a kickoff and play the rivalry matchup between the Rebels and the Tigers. Our countdown to kickoff show continues shortly on the Ole Miss Radio Network.
2: 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An intense game like this calls for a Coca-Cola.

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3: 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Time for us to look at the starting lineup between Ole Miss and LSU. The LSU Tiger defense will check out first. Blake Baker is the defensive coordinator. After two games, LSU's D has held opponents scoreless on 25 of 28 drives. They lead the nation with 12 quarterback sacks and allowing only 142 yards per game. Small sample size, but they've done well in the first two games. At edge rusher, number 29, Jordan Ross, a junior from Birmingham, Alabama, transfer from Tennessee. He's second on the team with four tackles for losses. Has an interception. In fact, he had a 30-yard pick six in the first quarter in the opener against Clemson. Also defensive tackle, number 90, Stephylan Green. He's a junior from Rome, Georgia, transfer from Clemson. Also at defensive tackle, number 99, Deuce Gerald. He's got two quarterback sacks. Second on the team, a freshman from Suwanee, Georgia. And at defensive end, number one, Princewell Umanmielen. He is a senior from Austin, Texas. He was at Nebraska, then Ole Miss, and now at LSU. Five quarterback sacks to lead the team. 6.5 tackles for losses also leads the team. He did not have a tackle against LSU last year in the game while playing for Ole Miss, but he had one quarterback hurry. He leads the nation this year in quarterback sacks and TFLs here in the early going. Third in the SEC with 9 quarterback sacks while at Ole Miss a year ago. So that's the defensive front for LSU. The linebackers feature middle linebacker, number 6, T.J. Dottery, a former Rebel himself, who was at Clemson, Ole Miss, and now at LSU. He's a fifth-year player from Montgomery, Alabama. He leads LSU with 14 tackles, 7 solo stops, 2 quarterback hurries, and 2 forced fumbles. He led the SEC with 98 total tackles while at Ole Miss last year. He had 5 of those against LSU wearing the red and blue a year ago. The weak side linebacker is number 7, Whit Weeks. He's dating Landry Kiffin, we understand. He had a career-high 18 total tackles in the 24 game against Ole Miss 2 years ago, which was a gaudy number to say the least. A senior from Watkinsville, Georgia, wears number 7. He is second on the team this year with 12 tackles, leads LSU with 7 solo stops. The star position, the other linebacker slash safety spot, number 10, Deshaun Spears, a junior from Denham Springs, Louisiana. Cornerbacks at right corner, number 11, P.J. Woodland, a junior from Hattiesburg, Mississippi, played at Oak Grove High School. And for LSU, the other corner, number 5, D.J. Pickett, he has an interception, sophomore from Zephyrhills, Florida. Strong safety, 0 to Marcus Cooley, a junior from Knightdale, North Carolina, transfer from North Carolina State. He's got 11 tackles on the year, which leads the team, and or leads the backfield, at least one interception for him. And at free safety, number 2, that'll be Ty Benefield, the senior from Altadena, California, transfer from Boise State. He had 33 starts at Boise State and was first All-Mountain West and had 5 interceptions in his career for the Broncos. So that's the starting lineups for LSU defensively. As you look at Ole Miss, Brian Brown, the defense coordinator. Of course, Pete Golding still directing the defense, calling the plays. Opponents are 5-for-5 in the red zone against the Ole Miss defense, but they've allowed only one touchdown out of that. Last year, Ole Miss two-point conversions were 0-for-4 defensively, held opponents to that. Louisville got one of those against the Rebs this year. And you look at the starters for Ole Miss at nose tackle, number 52, William Eccles. Preseason.

He's an All-American, the junior from Houston, Mississippi. Also a defensive tackle, number 96, Jamarius Brown, the senior from Moss Point, Mississippi. Defensive end, number 3, Blake Purchase, the senior from Green Valley Ranch, Colorado, transfer from Oregon. Second on the team with 1.5 tackles for losses. Also a defensive end, another man from the SIP from Lake Cormorant, Mississippi, the junior, number 5, Cam Franklin. He stands at 6'5", 25th career game tonight for Cam. 2 TFLs and 1 quarterback sack, and he leads the team in those two categories. If we go with Centarian Perkins to have the edge rusher out there, he's the Chucky winner, senior from Raleigh, Mississippi. 2 quarterback hurries, leads Ole Miss. He has a tackle for a loss and a half, tied for the second on the team in that. He's got 15 total tackles he needs from a career 200, so he's that close, 15 away from 200 in his career at Ole Miss. 19 career quarterback sacks, and his next one will make him the 5th member of the 20 club at Ole Miss. At linebacker, number 12, Luke Farrelly, the junior from San Diego, California, the transfer from Cal. 7 solo stops to pace Ole Miss, tied with a quarterback sack for first place. Number 11, Keaton Thomas, the 5th-year player from Jacksonville, Florida, who was at West Virginia, Northeast Community College, and Baylor, and now at Ole Miss, the Butkus Award watch list member. He has 12 tackles to lead Ole Miss, 1 TFL. And then in the star safety spot, number 7, Sharif Denson is supposed to be back. He'll be one of the 3 safeties out there, the senior from Jacksonville, Florida, the transfer from Florida. Had a great camp, but missed the first 2 games. Looking forward to seeing him out there. At cornerback, number 14, Edwin Joseph, senior from Tamarack, Florida, transfer from Florida State. Also at corner 0 is Jalen Crawford, the junior from Atlanta, Georgia, the transfer from Auburn. At safety, number 6 will be Jonail Aguero, the senior from Lynn, Massachusetts, the transfer from Georgia. And at safety, number 2, Jalen Braxton is going to be at safety instead of corner, the senior from Frisco, Texas,

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3: 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Sharif Denson will be back, and also Antonio Kite.
2: All right, so that's good news. 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
1: And in trouble, being chased and sacked. Lacy right up the middle. He's in the five, breaks the tackle. He's in the end zone. He's hit. He's sacked. To Terrence Perkins says, down you go. Reaching into the end zone. Touchdown, Deuce Alexander. He's in trouble. He's hit. He's down. The ball is out. Chambers keeps it off the left side. He steps in the end zone. Fires. Intercepted by Ole Miss at the 10-yard line. Braxton's got it. Holy mackerel.
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0: live from the stadium, alongside Harry Harrison. Once again, here's the voice of the Rebs, David Kellum.
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2: Well, David, it's old friends and it's old foes. It's Ole Miss and LSU. Let's talk about what it's going to take tonight. And we always start with this offense. In these type contests, the number one key is trench warfare. We got some powerful matchups in the games that start up front. Obviously, the Rebel tackles with Davis Howe and Kinsler are going to have their hands full tonight, taking care of the outside rush of LSU. LSU starts some young guys on the inside, though, some true freshmen. So our inside guys should be able to run block and do a good job of dominating the inside. And then second key here is I want a Sugar Bowl effort. And what I mean by that is I'm talking about Trinidad Chambliss having that dominant effort in the passing and rushing game, recognizing coverages and get the ball to the right open receivers. It's only week three, but Trinidad needs that type of performance tonight to dominate this football game. And the third key on offense, David, is Lacy at his best. Obviously, this Rebel run game starts and stops with Kawan Lacy. LSU's put up some really gaudy numbers on defense with a run stoppage, but they hadn't seen Kawan yet in this Ole Miss offensive line. So the Rebel rushing attack needs to dominate in this game, which allows Trinidad play action, which will open up the passing lanes for Ole Miss. And we flip the page and talk about the Rebel defense. And my number one key tonight on this defense, I want consistency. They played really well in spurts, but tonight I need a complete game, no busted coverages, good tackling, true gap integrity. The LSU offensive line has got some deficiency. Echols, Brown, and Franklin, they got to dominate that front as the game progresses. And the second key tonight is our secondary. After practicing together all spring and summer, we finally get our starting three safeties back together. Gennaro, Denson, and Braxton, they're all difference makers and got to have a really good effort tonight. Antonio Kite is back to complement Crawford and Joseph. So I want the complete back end tonight to take away these crossing receivers from LSU. And finally, on defense, David, let's keep Sam Corral. We're talking about, of course, quarterback Sam Levitt. He's been giving defenses problems with his rushing game in the first two contests of the season for LSU. Let's force him to stay in the pocket. Let's force him to beat us throwing the ball downfield. Not let him out. If we have to, if he does that, let's have a spy right there to take him down. And, of course, we always finish with our special teams. We got the best kicker in the league, maybe the best kicker in the country. It might be a game-winning field goal at the end. If it is, I want, obviously, Canero to be the guy to do it. Field position will be huge. Oscar Byrd will be obviously another key position with that. And if we take care of this tonight, we're going to come out here in about 4 hours with a huge smile on our face.
1: I'm looking for that smile on the face, that's for sure. Our officiating crew is out of the Southeastern Conference. David Smith, the referee. Paul Myers, the umpire. Carl Gioi, the head linesman. Eddie Albritton, the center judge. Michael Taylor's the line judge. Brandon Spencer's the field judge. DJ Hines, the side judge. Paul Sheridan is the back judge. John Allman is the replay official. And George Turner is the medical observer in this conference matchup. I guess it's a conference matchup unless something's happened in the last hour. It's not a non-conference game yet, is it?
2: It's definitely the opener for both teams in SEC. Two teams that really hate each other, David. And I don't know how the fanfare could get any larger. The talking heads have had all week to talk about it. Now let's get down to what's really important in winning the football game.
1: Student section is jam-packed. The stadium is jam-packed. It's a sellout. It's a hard ticket.
2: Expensive ticket.
1: Expensive hard ticket. And the Rebels will be coming on the field shortly, and so will the LSU Tigers. You know, you look at Kawan Lacy, who'll be a big part of this as well. 27 career rushing touchdowns, tied for third all-time with Brandon Bolden. He has at least one rushing touchdown in 11 straight games. Second active streak in FBS to Cam Cook. Republic of West Virginia with 15 coming into the weekend. We got the stripe out going with a powder blue and red. The sun has just about left us. Kickoff's going to be about 90 degrees. 91, 92. It's going to drop down to 80 by 10 o'clock. But it has just been unbelievably hot here in Mississippi in this warm September. There's a half moon above the stadium. The cheerleaders are lining up to usher the team onto the field. LSU's got their band, partial band on the far side, a little purple and gold section over there as well. John Darnell was with us earlier. We lost the tail end of that. John, run through that injury update just one more time for us.
3: Yeah, cornerback Cedric Beavers not going to play, David. But we do get Sharif Dixon back, and also Antonio Kite back there in that secondary.
1: All right, sounds good. Rebels are marching up the tunnel. Harry and John and I went down the tunnel to go visit with Pete Golding earlier, and you got the sharks in the ocean along the side. It's really, really cool. LSU is in the pink visitor's locker room that I think Lane himself asked him to paint it pink when he was the head coach here. So they had to dress in the pink locker room. So we're looking forward to getting this one going shortly. There are the fireworks, and you know, we talked about keys and all. What about emotions? John, you've played. Harry, you've played. You get real emotional, but you don't want that to interfere with execution, right, John?
3: Yeah, that's right, David. I think when the ball game kicks off, you just stick to your game plan and concentrate on, focus on what you're supposed to do as a player. And I think the rest takes care of itself.
1: Harry, same thing?
2: Well, David, you can get too emotional. You get too high to start the game, and you don't think properly. You don't make the right decisions. You get your bus coverages. The good thing about football is you can go hit somebody in the mouth on the next play and kind of get over that. But, no, you want to settle in and make sure it's a four-quarter game. You don't want to get too excited on the front end, because it's definitely a four-quarter game, and you want to continue to do what you've been taught to do and what you've practiced all week. But, no, let the emotions stay over here on the sideline and play football.
1: Captains are gathering at the 50-yard line. Ole Miss is wearing the powder blue jersey with a white number, white stripes on the shoulder with the powder blue helmet with a red Ole Miss there. And those white numbers looks awfully nice with the white pants. And the LSU Tigers wearing their traditional white jersey with the purple numbers and a yellow hat. And let's go to the field, because here come the Rebels. And LSU about the same time.
2: Amazing how that worked out, huh?
1: Yeah, trying not to get booed, I guess. So both teams are now on the field as we get ready to play some football here in just a few moments. LSU on the far side.
2: David, I don't remember a game that's been talked about as much as this for so long. It's finally time to play the football game.
1: No doubt. Let's do it. Captain's about to approach the 50-yard line. John Darnell. Let's check with John. He's got our captain's names down there.
3: Yeah, you got William Eccles, Jaheim Onis, and Keewon Lacy, David. Captains for tonight. You got me, Lacy, Onis, and Eccles.
1: Gotcha. Ty Benefield is one of the ones for LSU. They've also got Jordan Seaton and Whit Weeks. Both their number sevens, Tre'Dez Green, the tight end. Those are the captains for LSU. We're going to hear from David Smith, the referee, with our coin toss here in just a moment. John's in the huddle as well. Captains will shake hands. We'll get the explanation. Here we go.
4: David Smith, I'll be your referee. Paul Lars is your umpire. If you have any problems, come see us. LSU, you're the visiting team today. You'll make the call before I toss it. SEC is heads, teams are tails. SEC's heads, teams are tails. What's your call?
5: Tails.
4: He calls tails. It's tails. You won the toss. What would you like to do? Defer?
5: Sure.
4: Which way do you want to kick?
5: Kick LSU.
4: That direction. Turn your
5: LSU
4: back that way, gentlemen.
5: Top.
4: Turn your back
5: They're
4: that way,
5: defer.
4: LSU.
1: Go figure that.
4: LSU has won the toss and deferred their decision.

0: the second half.
1: Didn't expect that. We got the ball, David.
2: Ole Miss will go left to right from our vantage point, and LSU will go right to left. So LSU wants to put their defense out on the field first, and we'll have the opening kickoff coming your way in just a matter of moments here. A little bit of surprise.
3: Well, that's certainly a change from what we've had for the last 6 years here, of course, but that'll be the third game in a row the Rebels had the football first, so let's take advantage of that and make sure we drive it down and score like we've done the first two games and make sure we get this thing kicked off in the right way.
2: Captain shook hands, and then there was a little face mask to face mask as Kewon Lacy got up in the grill of weeks a little bit, had a little conversation.
3: I think they're going to meet each other a lot tonight,
2: yeah,
3: David.
2: No doubt.
3: Weeks a weak side backer for LSU. Of course, Kewon Lacy, All-American running back for the Rebels.
2: And, of course, we told you earlier that Weeks ended up getting 18 tackles in 2024 against Ole Miss in that game down in Baton Rouge.
3: Missed most of last year with an injury, but he's back. T.J. Dodder would be the middle backer, a name we certainly recognize.
2: 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It's loud here in the vault. Ole Miss, number 8, LSU, number 7. Traylon Ray is back to receive for the Rebels. Got a 17.5 return average when he's returned it. His longest, 26. And kicking off will be Scott Starzik for LSU, the sophomore from the Woodlands, Texas, a transfer from Arkansas. He's got 18 kicks with 14 touchbacks so far on the year. Again, LSU going right to left, Ole Miss left to right from our vantage point. Starzik kicks the ball, and we're underway. And this one's headed toward the end zone, and the Rebels will let it bounce through. Ray will, and will take over at the 25.
3: Never hurts to get it at the 25, David. Nice kick to start this contest. Maybe the fans will settle in now, and the Rebels get the first shot out of the box with the offense led by Trinidad Chambers.
2: Be placed on the right hash for the Rebels. Offensive line we gave you is correct. Good to have Kinsler back out there. Tommy Kinsler out of Ocala, Florida, the transfer from Miami at right tackle. Rebels break huddle and now go back for some reason. Now we're ready. Got Odom in the backfield as an H-back. He's right behind Haz. Both of them are lined up off the left tackle. Now Lacy, who's wide right, sprints right. A little dump pass near side. Going to be caught at the 25, and out of bounds is Haz around the 29-yard line. Whit Weeks rides him out of bounds. A little pushing and shoving there. I think it'll be the 30, about a 5-yard gain. It'll be second down and 5 for Ole Miss.
3: Yeah, good job coming right out of the gate, David. A little flip out to Haas. Whit Weeks, which we'll call his name quite a bit tonight. Well, he made the tackle.
2: Malik Blockton comes in for Green for LSU. He's a junior from Pike Road, Alabama, transfer from Auburn. There's the snap, handoff to Lacy, running left. He's got an opening at 35, hurdles a man. There comes a late flag in the backfield. So it may be coming back. Ah, you hate that. Ty Benefield on the tackle. Blockton, who just checked in for Green, played at Quinshon Judkins High School in Alabama.
0: Holding on the offense, number 4.
2: That's going to be Caleb Odom on the hold there, so that'll nullify a nice run.
3: Yeah, it was a good run. David finally kicked it outside with Kewon Lacy and then just hurdle over a guy. But Rebels unfortunately going to back it up 10 and put themselves in a hole here. Second, 20?
2: The ball goes back to the 20-yard line. The Rebels will have second and 15 from there.
3: Right.
2: Caleb Odom is held out of the Charlotte game with an injury, but is back this week with call for the holding. Two receivers wide left. One of those is Odom. Now an empty set as Lacy goes in motion. Quick pass out to him. He dropped it. Is it a lateral? He goes back trying to recover it and does at the 6. It'll be an incomplete pass as the Rebels did not handle that very well, John. It'll be third down.
4: Close to a lateral right there. I don't know if they're going to try to review it or not, but just sloppy right there. Kewon just didn't put his hands on it and catch it.
2: Jakeem Jackson is added to the backfield to give them 5 defensive backs, a junior from Kissimmee, Florida, transfer from Florida. And the Rebels will be looking at a third down and 15 after the incomplete pass. Lacy's going to go wide left with 3 receivers over there.
0: To look at the ruling of a forward pass.
2: They're going to make sure, they are going to look at this and make sure it was not

0: a lateral. Opening drive of the game, no score. Ole Miss with a long third and 15 with 14:07 to go here in the first quarter behind the chains.
1: We'll get a chance to look at it, David, once again. It's a forward pass.
0: Yeah, it looks
1: it's
0: like
1: definitely
0: it's
1: definitely a forward pass.
0: About a half a yard forward, although it went off his right heel. Was not a real good throw by Chambliss. Probably should have been caught, but should have led him a little bit more.
1: Well, if you're going to run forward, you want to lead him out front. He had to turn and spin back to his back hip to catch that. But it should be ruled a forward pass quickly, and let's get back to this. But you don't want to put yourself in third and 15. That's not the way you want to start the football game. Of course, the hole negated a nice run by Kawan Lacy, put the Rebels back in this hole.
0: Showing it on the big board here. No, it's close, that's for sure. John, in live action, you thought it was close too, right?
2: Yeah, I thought it was really close, and luckily we got on the ball. The good thing is, if it is a backwards pass, we will have the ball, but we're going to be very deep in our own territory.
1: Yeah, not the break you want to get started here. We're going to hear from the official.
3: After video review, the pass was backwards and was recovered by Ole Miss at the 6-yard line, and the Ole Miss ball third down at the 6.
0: 14-yard loss to the 6-yard line. That makes this even more difficult.
1: Yeah, well, fortunately, Kawan was smart enough to get back on it, David, or it would have been a huge turnover right there. But if you looked at it on the monitor over here, it certainly looked like it was forward, but they reviewed it. Rebels don't get that call, and we just dig ourselves a huge hole.
0: Third and 29 for Ole Miss from the 6-yard line. Odom trotting back on the field with Luke Haz.
1: You don't have many plays in your playbook for third and 29.
0: From your own six, that's for sure.
1: We'll see exactly what the Rebels pull up here.
0: Has worked out for LSU to this point, at least, as they deferred to the second half. Their defense has stuffed Ole Miss at this point. Three receivers to the right. The holding was huge by Odom. There's the pass. It's going to be to Haas, and Haas catches a short little hitch route at the 12 and then turned and driven back. So it's only a 6-yard gain, fourth down, and Ole Miss will punt away. Weeks and Spears combined on the stop.
1: Yeah, that's the inconsistency we didn't want to see to start this football game. You got a hold, and then you get a backwards pass, and those two bad negative plays put us.
3: Ole Miss is changing the numbers for the scrimmage kick.
0: 33, Oscar Bird will kick. He's the junior from Sydney, Australia. Modern era current best average at 45.9. He's got a 45.4 average this year. Longest 52 on the Ray Guy watch list. He hits a bomb down the sidelines, but it takes an LSU bounce out of bounds. Back to receive was Eugene Wilson, but no chance to return that one. So he kind of flipped the field there. It's a pretty good punt. We'll see what the exact distance was. But LSU's offense now will come out for the first time with Sam Levitt at quarterback.
1: Yeah, the Rebels obviously played defense a little quicker than we anticipated, David. We got to stuff this run for LSU.
0: 49-yard kick to the 39 is what it officially was, and LSU will take over their own 39-yard line. No score with 13:25 to go in the first half. Antonio Kite and Edwin Joseph are the starters at cornerback. Good to have Kite back, the fifth-year player from Anniston, Alabama, who was at Alabama and Auburn. Gun formation, left hash. Receiver goes in motion to the far side. There's a snap. Here comes the blitz. Levitt wants to throw. Being chased. There's a holding, and they're not calling it. Throws downfield. It's batted and incomplete as Ferrelli got a hand on it. Obvious holding by the right tackle, looked like, John.
2: My gosh. I mean, that's an easy call right there. The quarterback rolls out. They got Cam Franklin by the jersey. But good play by Ferrelli to deflect the ball. Now we got him in second and 10.
0: Second and 10 from the 39-yard line, left hash. Trips to the right for LSU. They bring a man in motion. Nobody goes with him, so a zone look here maybe for the Rebels. Wilson is the wide receiver left of the short side of the field. There's motion as the flags fly.
1: Yeah, I think crowd noise, David, left tackle, I think, or left guard. Certainly left too early. Left guard.
0: That would be borderline. So a 5-yard penalty back to the 34. We'll make it second and 15. Perkins is in for the first time for Ole Miss. Ball on the left hash, slot to the left, the short side of the field. Levitt in a gun formation with Dylan Jones off his left shoulder. Now he moves Jones over to the right side. Goes up, says something to his offensive line. Now falls back again. 10 seconds on the play clock. There's the snap. Fakes the handoff, wants a crossing route, and he's going to take off and run. He's hit in the backfield, springs free, and now he's going to be tackled at the 36. Wow. We were fortunate there. He didn't get away. He gained 2 yards on that. Keaton Thomas kept him from turning that into a really nice play after he was in deep trouble in the backfield. It'll be third down and 13 for LSU.
1: Yeah, we had two defenders on him right there, David. I thought surely we were going to get him down for the big loss. He spun out of that, and Keaton Thomas from that strong side position linebacker was able to make the tackle and save a big
0: game. Put him
1: game.
0: Down at the 35, so he only gained a yard. Third down and 14 for LSU. No score here in our game. There's the snap. Quick pass. Far side. Caught. Hammered at the 34-yard line is Eugene Wilson. As the ball got there, Sharif Denson, welcome to Ole Miss, my friend. He hit him and dropped him immediately.
1: Yeah, good job there by Sharif Denson. First start tonight, David. He's missed the first two contests for the Rebels, but you saw he brought SEC a lot of game action right there. You could tell he's been in these contests before. Good open field tackle.
0: Grant Chadwick will punt, has a 37.4 average on the year. That's a low average, as long as his 50s. A junior out of Tullahoma, Tennessee, a transfer from Middle Tennessee, and now a timeout called by Ole Miss.
3: Timeout, Ole Miss. They're first.
0: The long snapper.
3: This will be a 30-second timeout.
0: Is 39, Mac Mulhern. Something they saw they didn't like there, so they stopped action. Back to receive for Ole Miss is Deuce Alexander. Got a 6-yard average. His longest return is 6. Let's check in with John Darnell.
2: Yeah, then we had 12 men there to call timeout before we get a, so we wouldn't get a penalty right there.
0: Well, that's a smart move then.
1: Yeah, that's unfortunate. Special teams. We've got too many guys wanting to get in the game, right, John?
2: So they were calling for one to get off and just about to run out of time, so we had to call timeout.
0: What an amazing start for the two defenses here.
1: Yeah, absolutely, David. You thought both these offenses were capability of running up and down the field, but both defenses were absolutely. Of course, the Rebels shot themselves in the foot with a penalty and a backwards pass. LSU just got out defended right there.
0: LSU ended up losing yardage after getting good field position after backing Ole Miss up. Chadwick ready to punt. There's a snap. Good pressure. He gets it away. Nice high kick. Fair catch called for by Alexander at the 21-yard line, and that is a 44-yard punt with no return. We got a timeout. 11:54 to go in the first quarter. We're underway. Both teams settling in. No score. We'll be back on the Ole Miss Radio Network.
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